0: I'm Tavis Smiley. Glad you're with us in this hour of our program. Great first hour, and I expect no less in the second and third hours of today's program. In this hour, two conversations as promised on the B-side. Rachel Linegang, Midwest political correspondent for The Guardian, joins us to talk about this week's primaries, and we'll get her assessment on what we should be paying attention to as we get closer to the start of that sprint from Labor Day to Election Day. But we start this hour in conversation as promised with David Hogg. Been looking forward to him coming back on this program. He's a gun violence prevention advocate, as you know, who previously served as vice chair of the DNC, the Democratic National Committee. He now runs Leaders We Deserve, a group to elect young progressive leaders to Congress and state legislatures. I'm pleased to welcome back to this program David Hogg. David Hogg, how are you today, sir?
1: Good. How are you?
0: Man, if I complained, I'd be an ingrate. I'm doing well, and pleased to have you on this program. Let me just start with this. We've been, this audience is listening to you across the country, and we've been having conversations ad nauseum, ad infinitum about the DNC, what's happening to the party. So before I get into the particulars, let me just give you a few minutes here to tell me what your view is. Frame for me, as you see it, what's happening to the Democratic Party, and then I will jump from there.
1: Yeah, I think we're witnessing the culmination of a couple of things. I think that there is a lot of younger people and people of all ages that increasingly feel like they have been let down by the political system and the establishment of either political party, and they're looking for a serious shakeup to the status quo. And I think that's what we saw last night in Michigan, and I think it's what we've seen in New York. It's what we're seeing across the country. And I think what's happening is that there's a division that isn't so much left versus right nearly as much anymore as it is top versus down, where people are sick and tired of having, for example, especially in Michigan, data centers built in their backyards where their city council members are being for, you know, having to sign these NDAs where they can't even talk about the actual projects that they're working on. And then having these massive data centers built in their backyard that if you're driving at 70 miles an hour past them, take over a minute to actually get past because they're that big. And then you also have on top of that, how many outside groups are trying to intervene in this election in Michigan and other Michigan and other races around the country where voters are tired of being told, you know, how to vote. They want to vote for somebody that they know will actually be loyal to their interests and not those of the corporations and special interests that many people feel like have sold them out and have bought out both sides of the political aisle and have also obviously bought out Donald Trump. And they're seeing their elected officials over and over again prioritize things that they don't feel like are really aligned with what they need. As people are seeing their prices skyrocket, they're seeing their politicians fall over themselves to say who's going to give more money to the state of Israel instead of saying who's going to lower my healthcare costs, who's going to lower my utility bills. And the answer to that is it's, you know, it's not going to be the politician who's taking millions of dollars from those same utility companies.
0: Yep. I quoted you the other day on this program, David, where you said in an interview, I do know that there are any number of people that could do a significantly better job than Ken Martin, who would help raise money for the institution and also wouldn't throw their phone at staff. So we've heard the story about Ken Martin being upset, apparently throwing a phone at some point. Ken Martin, of course, being the chair right now of the DNC. Tell me more about your critique of Ken Martin beyond that quote.
1: Ultimately, it's that he can't even do the basic things that he actually ran on doing in the first place, mainly the first thing being his own autopsy of why we lost the election in 2024 that he ran on releasing. Nobody forced him to do that. He, when he was running for chair, went out there and said, we need to have real accountability about why we lost the last election. I'm going to commission a report, and we're going to discuss all the people who made millions of dollars from last election, all the people who, all the reasons why we lost the election as well. And then when that time comes for him to release the report, he says, actually, there isn't anything significant in it. We're not going to release it. And he has to be shamed into releasing it. And then when it does come out, it doesn't even include a conclusion in his own autopsy. And we also just found out this week that an entire chapter of it that did talk about why we lost the election, the circumstances that caused Joe Biden to run and seek reelection again, for example, was actually taken out of that autopsy. And the reason why I think that he needs to go is right now, We just had a Supreme Court decision where there is significantly more spending that is allowed by our political party committees, like the DNC, than was allowed previously. That could be influential in midterms and especially, obviously, in the presidential election for the DNC. And the RNC has over $100 million right now. Meanwhile, the DNC is $2 million in debt and just had to put the building up for collateral to try to get a loan. And that's not because Republicans are historically popular. It's because Democrats in the establishment, like Ken Martin, have not really provided a vision for what the pathway forward is for the Democratic Party. And we can't keep going to voters and saying, here's how we're going to offer a different message instead of here's how we're changing who we are as a party.
0: I got it. When we come forward, speaking of path forward, that's what I want to talk about, what the path forward looks like as David Hogg sees it. 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
5: Tavis Smalley and David Hogg, former DNC vice chair, anti-gun violence prevention advocate, gun violence prevention advocate, I should say, and now running Leaders We Deserve, a group to help elect young progressive leaders to Congress and state legislatures. And so he's in the middle of this conversation, has been. His name keeps coming up in this conversation about the future of the DNC, even though he's no longer at the DNC. Donna Brazile, who you well know, Dave, I've known David, known Donna for a long time. You know Donna. She wrote a piece you probably saw in the Washington Post the other day suggesting that there is no movement inside the DNC to get rid of Ken Martin so that we should move on. That's what Donna said. There is no movement inside this infrastructure to push Ken Martin out so that we should move on. So two questions in that regard. Should there be a movement to push him out? And how do you take her suggestion that Democrats just need to move on beyond this conversation about leadership?
6: I mean, I think we can do both at the same time, and that's exactly what's happening in the country. I think it is possible to have somebody at the DNC who could write a conclusion at a bare minimum and be held to at least a standard that we would hold any middle schooler in this country to write a paper that they themselves commissioned, which I don't think is radical or crazy, and simultaneously work on the outside to get better candidates elected. And if there's not movement on the inside of the DNC to change that, you know, I can't say I'm not surprised. I tried to change stuff on the inside myself, and we saw what happened with me. But ultimately, regardless of what happens at the DNC, the work is continuing around the country. I mean, I'm literally, I was just packing my bag because I'm heading to the airport right now to go help Justin Pearson in Memphis, Tennessee, a good friend of mine who got his election coming up on Thursday, where, you know, he's been leading a lot of the fight for a long time against Elon Musk's data center in Memphis that has been polluting the local community and making people's asthma significantly worse because they're using these massive gas turbines that have practically zero environmental regulation that are poisoning the local community there. So I'm going out there to help Justin Pearson. And regardless of what the DNC does, the progressive movement is making progress and we are winning. And what the vision that we're trying to present to the question that you asked before we went to break about what the future looks like is one like Justin Pearson, I think, where he's trying to lead against this massive data center being built in his backyard, rejecting the influence of corporate PAC money, and showing people that the progressive movement isn't just something that's happening in New York City. It's not just happening in Colorado. It's something that's, as always, you know, also taking place in the South, where it often has started with some of the best movements throughout American history. And that's why I'm really proud to be going out there and supporting him. and challenging the status quo in our party generally.
5: No, we're fans of Justin Pearson around here. He was just on this program a week or two ago. So give him my regards when you see him.
6: Will do.
5: Speaking of last night, you referenced Michigan. There were some big wins in Michigan last night. We've had all these guys on our show. Abdul El-Sayed was here recently. Donovan McKinney was just here yesterday. Will Lawrence was here last week. So we've had all these progressives come through here, and we're grateful for them considering this show and this audience important enough to come speak to. So they've all come through here. So that was Michigan. A lot of good news for progressives out of Michigan last night. Not so much in St. Louis. Cori Bush was on this program just last week, a week before the primary in Missouri yesterday. She went down to defeat against Wesley Bell, who defeated her 2 years ago. She wanted to regain her seat, so she got back in the race 2 years later. Again, she could not defeat Wesley Bell last night, primarily because what happened 2 years ago happened again last night, David, as you well know, which is that AIPAC spent a whole lot of money to defeat Cori Bush in St. Louis. So here's my question. Does Wesley Bell's decisive win against Cori Bush yesterday in St. Louis with that AIPAC money suggest that AIPAC wing of the party, what some would call that genocidal wing of the party, is still formidable, and whoever runs for president as a Democrat in 2028 is going to have to find a way to appeal to the pro and anti AIPAC wings of this party?
6: No, I don't think that they're formidable. What's interesting that people aren't talking about is a lot of the ads that AIPAC was running against Cori Bush were describing Wesley Bell as the progressive in that race, and they weren't talking about the actual issue that AIPAC is constantly advocating for, which is unlimited arms sales and unlimited money to the state of Israel with zero conditions or question marks whatsoever about what that money is going to, how it's being used, or how we're making sure that, you know, international law is actually being upheld with the support that we're giving to their country. And importantly, they are an organization that has hundreds of millions of dollars and will spend hundreds of millions of dollars this election cycle. And that's not money that the progressive movement has. I think what this shows is that we're actually getting better at picking our battles and making sure that we are investing in the places where we can make the difference, where obviously it was a very close race with Abdul last night. And with Donovan McKinney, you know, he still won despite being outspent as well. So we're not going to win every single race, but the narrative that held so long in D.C. that AIPAC is untouchable, that they're a juggernaut, that they cannot be defeated, is actually changing. And we're seeing that in a massive way, where last night they outspent Abdul, you know, 9-1, and he still won. And we're not going to win every single one of these, but we are making a huge amount of progress. And I think in terms of the presidential question, I don't think it's a matter of, well, is there somebody that can equally appeal to both? I think we need somebody that actually says, here's how we're going to change our current policy towards Israel, because the past 30 to 40 years of doing exactly what AIPAC has wanted us to do hasn't worked. It's gotten worse, and it's actually dragged us into another war in the Middle East with Iran.
5: We were talking on this program the other day about James Carville and his comments about you specifically. At one point, he called you a little twerp, and fast forward a little while, and he's suggesting maybe you should be the chair of the DNC. So James sort of did a 180 on that. I'm sure that made you smile. But the question is whether or not the Democratic Party can, in fact, win both houses in the midterms if James Carville and Hassan Piker can't find common ground under the same tent.
6: Well, the good news is I think that there is, the enemy of my enemy is my friend, I would say, and that probably goes for both of them, where we will realize, you know, these Senate candidates that were in the primary, Haley Stevens, Mallory McMurrow, and Abdul El-Sayed, have all come together in total unison after a very nasty primary that they were all in to say, you know, we all need to put our differences aside and work on the one thing we all can agree on, which is that we have to defeat the Republican this November. And Hassan's saying that. I'm sure James Carville is saying that too in some senses, even though he may have problems obviously with Hassan. But ultimately, what matters here is that voters themselves are turning against Republicans. Donald Trump has one of the worst approval ratings of any president in modern American history now, on par with George Bush at the peak of the 2008 financial crisis. And it's no wonder when we're getting dragged into another forever war, when we're seeing prices skyrocket and him continue to fail to deliver, even as he enriches himself with blatant insider trading with his own cryptocurrency, with Trump Coin, where he's selling his sneakers And he's literally doing insider trading as president of the United States and made over $1 billion in the past year doing that.
5: I mentioned James Carville. He's on the outside. Hassan Piker is on the outside. But Hakeem Jeffries is on the inside. He's the ultimate insider as the minority leader. Would be the first ever African-American Speaker of the House, if Democrats can win the House, come this November. He was asked recently about how the Democratic Party can win. Here's his answer to that all-important question.
7: I think what is clear, in order for Democrats to go from the minority into the majority so we can end this national nightmare, we do have to own the center and win over centrist voters, independent voters, and swing voters. At the end of the day, that is the only way for us to be in a position to govern and to get big things done for the American people. I do think, again, that what unites all of us at this moment in time is going to be the fact that the cost of living is too high. America is way too expensive.
5: We agree with the latter part, David. America is too expensive. The cost of living in America is too high. Nobody debates that part. Even Republicans don't debate that part. The question I'm asking, as you well know, is about the first part of that that answer to that question about how Democrats win from Hakeem Jeffries, that you got to own the middle, you got to win over the centrists. Is that the answer to the prayer?
6: I think that we need to figure out for the more moderate members of our party, I think that they need to show how they are changing themselves. Because let's remember, I don't think we lost last election because Kamala Harris was insanely progressive or something like that. granted, she was dealt a terrible hand with 107 days before the election, and I won't fault her for the challenge that presented. And but I think that the idea that we're going to run the same moderates as we did last election cycle and expect a different result is the definition of insanity. And what I would pose to hopefully future Speaker Jeffries is that we need to have, if we're going to run moderates, we need more people that are more like John Ossoff, where they can call out the money that's going to Israel, for example, and the atrocities that are happening there, and say, hey, this corporate PAC money is a really bad thing. I'm going to reject it. I'm going to call for massive campaign finance reform to get money out of politics and ban congressional stock trading and work together on that. Because I think the one thing that all Americans can agree on more than almost anything is that there's way too much money in politics. There's way too much corruption. And when we have a commander in chief who is being bought off by these corporations, like he was with the inaugural ball, or with Melania getting $10 million for a documentary about herself, or with him selling his own cryptocurrency, making literally over $1 billion on that and other forms of insider trading, Democrats have the opportunity of a lifetime, whether they're progressives or moderates, to make sure that regardless of where people stand, if they're more progressive or moderate, they know we are the party of anti-corruption. We're going to reject corporate PAC money, and we're going to actually properly represent the people in the first place. Because I think part of the reason why we need so much money to run in the first place in these races is increasingly because we are taking money from these corporations, at least many moderate Democrats are. They're taking money from these corporations and then voting against the best interests of their constituents. And then they're amazed when they have to spend so much money to get reelected. My thought process is, why don't we turn one of Republicans' biggest assets, which is their money, against them and say, you know what? You guys are getting billions of dollars from these corporations because they know that you will do their bidding for them even as the cost of living gets higher. And I think that is something that across the board Democrats should be working on. And unlike, I would say, a lot of people in our party that say that we need to vote blue no matter who and then have a problem with somebody like Zohran or somebody else on the left side of the tent, I do think we need a big tent in this party. Even if there are people that I very strongly disagree with on guns, for example, or other things, we need to win, make sure that we secure the future of American democracy, and show people that Democrats, if you want a government that works for you and not special interests, that Democrats are the party to vote for. And that's what I would be thinking about if I was in his position.
5: I've got a tight 2 minutes left here, David Hogg. I thank you for your time. You have called for changes, obviously, inside of the geriatric Democratic Party. Geriatric is David's word. So tell me about the work that you're doing at Leaders We Deserve and how specifically we do elect young progressive leaders to Congress and state legislatures. You got 90 seconds. It's all yours, sir.
6: Yeah, well, let me be clear, too. I think that there are certainly a lot of older people in our party. I think my comment is to say not all old people in our party are bad, but we do need more young people and more fresh blood. And what we're doing at Leaders We Deserve is trying to win back young Americans and voters of all ages in states around the country and state legislatures and Congress by showing them that there is a segment of the Democratic Party that rejects the influence of corporate PAC money that will properly represent you and fight to make the government work just as hard for you as it historically has for corporations and the ultra wealthy. And if people want to support us in that work and laying the groundwork for that kind of generational revolution to get these young people elected and bring in real fresh blood and build a better Democratic Party, they can support our work at leaderswedeserve.com, because we don't take any corporate PAC money and we rely entirely on people that chip in $5 or $10 to support our work.
5: Leaderswedeserve.com, leaderswedeserve.com. David Hogg, gun violence prevention advocate, previously vice chair of the Democratic National Committee, and now the brilliant mind behind Leaders We Deserve. I am always honored to have you on this program whenever you can squeeze us into his very busy schedule. David, thanks for your insights. Enjoy the rest of your day, my friend. Thank you for your time.
6: Thank you for having me.
5: More of Tabby Smiley when we come forward.
8: 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This is the show people talk about, the one your co-workers quote, the one that gets under your skin in the best way. Tavis Smiley, nationally syndicated, unapologetically progressive, unapologetically real.
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5: What a busy, busy show it's been. I've enjoyed the first hour and a half. Still got an hour and a half to go, but some amazing guests today. Some amazing conversations, and for that, I am grateful. I'm pleased to welcome, speaking of great guests, Rachel Linegang to this program. She's Midwest political correspondent for The Guardian. Rachel, good to have you on. How are you today?
12: I'm good. Great to be here.
5: It's a great day to have you because everybody is talking about what happened last night in the Midwest. Mm-hmm. I don't need to color it much more than that. Give me your read of what happened last night in the Midwest, and I'll jump from there. Take it away.
12: Well, obviously, the big race of the night was the Michigan U.S. Senate race, where Abdul Al-Sayed won a progressive campaign over, a ton of money that favored Haley Stevens. And then a couple of other congressional races in Michigan that saw progressives winning in unexpected places as well. And then in Missouri, we saw Wesley Bell, the incumbent, beat Cori Bush as she attempted to return to office. And then there's some interesting ballot measures as well, where voters really protected their own rights to enact laws at the ballot and didn't agree that they should give up any of those rights. So yeah, and that's just this week. So there's a lot more happening in the Midwest next week as well.
5: That's just this week. As a matter of fact, go ahead and tee up, right, Chris, since you mentioned tee up next week, what you're keeping your eye on, then I'll come back to this week. Since you went there, I'm just curious, what are you looking at for next week?
12: So I live in Minneapolis, so in Minnesota next week we will have a U.S. Senate primary that's also got a lot of attention, so they'll pale in comparison to the attention to what Michigan got. And then we also have some primaries on the Republican side in Minnesota that are of interest. We have Mike Lindell, the pillow salesman, with a Trump endorsement, trying to get the Republican nod for governor. And then also we have a big governor's race in Wisconsin. It's a really, a crowded Democratic primary where the front runner is a Democratic socialist. This is like another test of, you know, the leftward flank of the party and where it may head from here.
5: Yep. Since you mentioned him, again, I'm going to keep following you. Everybody knows the pillow guy, Mike Lindell. You call him the pillow guy. He is the pillow guy. We've seen his commercials for years. We've seen his politics become more radicalized over the years. We've seen his embrace of Donald Trump and now Donald Trump's embrace of him, his endorsement of him. Tell me what you can about the pillow guy politically and his attempt to be governor of the state of Minnesota.
12: You know, interestingly, the pillows themselves have factored into a campaign finance complaint against him. He was giving away pillows at a parade, and someone filed a complaint saying that it was giving away too much of material value. So it's been a really interesting campaign for him, I would say. His embrace of election denialism has been one of the central flanks of his political involvement, and I think that's the same for his run for governor. He faces two, I would say, more like mainstream Republicans, so it's not clear who exactly will the voters in the Republican primaries here will go for, but he has, you know, a Trump endorsement does go a long way in a Republican primary, so we'll see. He's also tangled with, you know, the state Republican Party some, where, you know, I don't think there are many who don't want to see him become the nominee because they don't think he has that sort of crossover appeal that would be necessary to win statewide in a place like Minnesota. So really, it will be really curious to see how that lands next week.
5: Yep. You're right about the fact that a Trump endorsement still does have some value. John James, a black conservative, won the Republican primary in Michigan last night to run for governor, endorsed by Trump just days ago. And that made the difference in that race, getting him across the finish line to be, again, the Republican nominee, again, a black conservative named John James. We saw him speak, you know, a couple of years ago at the convention when Trump was nominated. He was on that black night, as I called it, the first night when everybody black they could find spoke, plus Amber Rose. You recall that on the very first night of the RNC convention. But John James wins the Republican nomination for governor in Michigan, again, endorsed by Trump. So the endorsement still does have some value. We'll see what it means for Mike Lindell in Minnesota. Let me circle back to this. Again, Rachel is the Midwest political correspondent for The Guardian, so that's what she does. She watches all things political in the Midwest. I'm from the Midwest. I am from Indiana. I've been in L.A. for a good chunk of my life. This is my home, but I'm, you know, raised in the state of Indiana, and I love going home to see family and friends, but I can get back there. So I know the Midwest rather well. Went to college at Indiana University, so I'm a child of the Midwest. That's where I was raised and reared. So, I know it pretty well. The Midwest is such a big term because, as you know, Indiana is not Ohio. Ohio is not Michigan. What happened in Michigan last night with three big progressives winning races ain't likely to happen in Indiana, even though it's not as red as it once was. Obama, in fact, won Indiana when he ran some years ago. So things are changing, but these states in the Midwest are not one in the same. They're all very different. I get that. And yet, I want to ask you, what impact you think politics in the Midwest has broadly on the politics of the nation? Because, again, some of these states are bellwether states. Ohio, Michigan, always in the conversation when it comes to the presidential race, even Wisconsin, for that matter. So there's a way in which these Midwest states play an outsized role in the way we see, in the way we frame our conversations about certainly presidential politics in this country. That's a long way of asking what you think the impact is in real time of the politics you see happening in the Midwest. Does that make sense?
12: Yeah. And I think the Midwest is super politically consequential in part because of what you mentioned. I mean, it is not monolithic. There's a lot of different factors that play into it. I grew up in North Dakota. I have a friend from Indiana who used to say, North Dakota is not the Midwest. And I think, you know, people from Indiana, sometimes I'm like, you're a little bit farther to the coast than I would think, you know, but there's a lot of contours here. And, I think people pay close attention to what happens here because of how split some of the states are. But also because, you know, people are open-minded to different candidates with different messages. And I think that's part of what we've been seeing. You know, as I've been out on the campaign trail, including in rural parts of like Wisconsin or Michigan, the thing I've been hearing from people is just a really broad distaste for the establishment on both sides. Like, they don't think the systems are working and they don't want a return to the systems before Trump took office. They just fundamentally don't think what we're doing is helping them all that much. And they don't really think that the leaders in Congress right now have an understanding of their day-to-day lives. The thing I've often come back to is one woman I was talking to when I was out canvassing with a group had said, these people don't even buy their own groceries. And I feel like that's like a good encapsulation of it. Like, people just don't feel reflected. And how that plays out, I think, will look different in a lot of different places, including throughout the Midwest, because there are a lot of different factors that go into who can win an election in a given place.
5: Yep. As I mentioned a moment ago, I'm from the Midwest, and the Midwest is uniquely different than other parts of this country. But inside the Midwest, there are these contours, to use Rachel's, that's a great word, by the way. There are these contours in the Midwest that make these states uniquely different. Here's my point. Michigan is not Indiana. Michigan's not Ohio. But Michigan certainly ain't New York. So we're talking today about these three major progressives who won major races in Michigan last night: Will Lawrence, Donovan McKinney, and of course Abdul Al-Sayed in the Senate race. Everybody's talking about all these big progressive wins in Michigan last night, but Michigan is not New York City. This is not Zohran Mamdani country. Why do I raise that? Glad you asked. I raise it because I want to ask Rachel Line Gang when we come forward. Because these progressives won in the primaries does not necessarily mean in these states, in the Midwest, they can win in the general. So they won their primary. But what does that mean for what happens in the general election? And not even so much whether they can win, but does it open the door for them to lose to Republicans? I mean, if a more moderate Democrat had won in these three races last night, where McKinney and Lawrence and El-Sayed were successful, if more moderate Democrats had won those races, might they stand a better chance of winning in the general election come November? And if they don't, was it worth it? Was it worth this victory that we're celebrating today to then lose in November? That's the question, if that makes sense for Rachel, when we come forward on Tavis.
8: Every day, somebody somewhere is trying to silence the truth. Not on this show. For over three decades now, Tavis Smiley has been bringing you the conversations that matter, the voices that challenge, the ideas that move us forward, from the halls of power to the heart of the community. Tavis covers it all. Real talk in real time. This is Tavis Smiley.
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22: 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WURD.
11: Freedom is an endless meeting. So let's get back to it with Tavis Smiley.
5: Tavis Smiley, Rachel Linegang, who's the political correspondent covering the Midwest for The Guardian. So I said a moment ago, Rachel, that Michigan certainly is not New York City. This is not Zora Mondami country. And to be fair, there are progressives, there are DSA members winning all across the country, including places like Michigan, of course, and Ohio. So I take nothing away from those victories. That's not the point. The question is, because you win a primary doesn't necessarily mean you can win a general election come November. And if, in fact, we are celebrating today but regretting this tomorrow as in come November 3rd, some folks will be asking whether or not it was worth it. And one of the persons that will be crowing on that day will be James Carville, saying, I told you so, I told you so, I told you so. So the raging Cajun is going to be all in his feelings if we end up losing these seats in November that we thought we had won. I call it irrational exuberance. I don't want us to be irrationally exuberant. So talk to me about that frame.
12: I think that is, it was probably the central contention of the primary is who can win the general. And I think voters wrestled with that when I talked with them, but also it's a pretty imperfect and I think constantly shifting idea of what's electable and what sort of policies, what kind of person is electable in a general. I do think that this, in Michigan in particular for the Senate race, that is a critical test of can there be a new coalition where you run for office but don't require attack to the center? That has often been the tactic in places like Michigan or Wisconsin. And I think what El Sayed is counting on is that he can expand the electorate in a way that gets people who don't vote or who feel disillusioned with politics to be fired up. And we did see, you know, really good turnout in the Democratic primary compared to the Republican one. And I think some of the enthusiasm is reflected in that. I will say, like, I've seen a lot of cross-partisan support on some of his issues, including data centers. Like, that's a huge animating mm-hmm. issue across the Midwest. And yeah, so I mean, I think it is a really big test in that sense. And there will be a lot of Monday morning quarterbacks who have opinions on it afterward if it doesn't go Democrats' way. And certainly Michigan is crucial if Democrats want to take back the Senate. But right after the race was called this morning, you saw pretty much the entirety of the Michigan Democratic Party, including Haley Stevens, coming out and saying, our eyes are now on November. We are all in this lockstep. It seems like the coalition is putting itself together immediately, just knowing that the stakes are so high.
5: Yep. How do you read that, given that there are so many people in the Democratic Party establishment? James Carville, I mentioned earlier, Donna Brazile, I mentioned earlier on today's program. There's so many people, Jamie Harrison, a frequent guest on this program, former DNC chair. There are a lot of folk who had a lot to say about, a lot of folk inside the Democratic Party, inside the establishment, who had a lot to say about this encroachment, if I can put it that way, of these progressives, these Democratic socialists, into and onto their party, and they're none too happy about it. How do you then read that, to your point, in Michigan, the establishment rallied around El Sayed rather quickly, including Ms. Stevens herself? How do you read that?
12: I mean, I think within the state, they know how, you know, what they need to do to win the election. So regardless of, you know, the punditry on it, they're going to get to work and start knocking doors and start making those cases in all the places they need to. And I think this is, you know, for Moderates always say, like, this is a big tent party. Well, this is like testing then. What exactly, what are your limits to what you consider a big tent? And for a lot of progressives who've been told to vote blue no matter who for a long time, they're kind of getting the reverse option now of saying, well, now you, you know, now you moderates, you do that too. So it is, I think, stretching the coalition a bit, but in a way that I think makes sense after you have a loss like Democrats did in 2024, where they need to articulate how do you win a national election again? How do you win the presidency in 2028? And part of that comes through having these battles publicly in primary elections and seeing how it shakes out.
5: Yep. I laugh every time I hear that phrase, blue no matter who. It's more like blue no matter who, but not you. Blue no matter who except you. That's really what it is for some of these establishment Democrats, but I digress for now. Here's my exit question for Rachel Lyon Gang when we come forward. What is she watching? What is she seeing in this primary season in the Midwest, since that's what she covers for The Guardian? What is she seeing in the Midwest right now that gives her any sense or some sense of what November might portend? I know she ain't got a crystal ball. I don't either. But I'm curious as to certain things that she might be paying attention to in the Midwest that may give us a sense of what November portends. That is the exit question when we come forward with Rachel Lyon Gang on Tavis Smiley.
8: Who's sitting across from Tavis this week? Leaders, legends, game changers. 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They come to Tavis Smiley because this is where the real conversations happen. No spin, no fluff, just straight talk and straight answers. Tavis Smiley, because the Kingian question, where do we go from here, starts right here.
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5: You are indeed. Rachel Lyon Gang is our guest, Midwest political correspondent for The Guardian. I got another just 2.5 minutes here with her. I've appreciated Rachel's insights and grateful for her time. So thank you, Rachel. So what are you watching? What are you seeing in this primary season in this Midwest part of the country that you are interested in, curious about, surprised by, but whenever and whatever it is, gives you some sense of what might be on the horizon come November?
12: You know, I hate to give any sort of prediction unless I'd be completely wrong, and it's really hard to read politics these days. But I do really sense from people that they don't think things are going well in the country. And so it seems like, you know, the wind is really at the backs of these candidates who are articulating ways that they will, you know, enact a positive, proactive vision of something else. And whether, you know, that be Medicare for All in the Michigan Senate race or, you know, a data center moratorium in other races, which I think is a really interesting confluence of people from different partisan groupings. that sense of anti-establishment is really, to me, the biggest theme that I'm seeing. And to me, then that seems that translates to voting against the Trump administration and its agenda in the fall. However, like the limits of what people think is possible, I think is what the messengers of these plans run up against, you know, whether they trust that you could actually enact these sorts of things or whether they believe that is a empty promise that is just, you know, part and parcel of the other politicians they've heard make many promises over the years.
5: Yep. Finally here, is it a mixed bag for Donald Trump, or does Donald Trump just clean house, run a Boston in the Midwest come the midterms?
12: You know, it's probably a mixed bag, but I don't quite know. I think, you know, in a Republican primary, he's still usually his endorsees usually still win. Whether that translates to the broader electorate, I think, is a constant test for him.
5: Yep. I am proudly from the Midwest, although born in Mississippi, but raised in the Midwest. And so I know it rather well. And I'm always, for a lot of reasons, keeping my eye on the Midwest. So should you. Last night, a major earthquake in the Midwest. We'll see come November how this all plays out. But the Midwest cannot be left out of the conversation. I know we think the world revolves around the West Coast and the East Coast. It doesn't. And so I'm glad that Rachel Langing is there as the political correspondent for the Midwest, writing for The Guardian. Rachel, thanks for your insights. We'll do it again. Enjoy the rest of your day.
12: Thanks so much.
5: Good to have you on. More of Tabby Smiley when we come forward.

favorite Stevie Wonder track, but this makes my short list. There's a reason Stevie's the GOAT. I've said so many times that whatever the occasion is, and I do mean whatever the occasion is, whatever the conversation, there's always a track that Stevie has for you. And that is why he is Stevie Wonderful. Love me some Stevie, and I love that particular track. Give me a little more, a little bit more, Mom.

0: got to get this conversation started at some point. I can listen to Stevie all day long. I'm one of those guys, I don't know about you, but when I hear something I really love, I'll just put that thing on repeat and let it play and play and play over and over and over. I'm so guilty of that on certain tracks at certain moments. I just want to just vibe with it, right? And that's one of those tracks. But there are many songs that Stevie's done. You can do that too. But I digress for now. It's a great song for the hour that we're going to have. Let me just sort of frame this as best I can. And when we come forward, I'm going to cut him loose for the rest of the hour. I told you that in this hour, our final hour today, we'd be in conversation with one of my favorite guests, University of Connecticut philosopher Dr. Lewis Gordon. What are we going to talk about? Glad you asked. I don't know. A little bit of everything. He is, after all, a philosopher, and I never try to frame any of our conversations. I just let it do what it do. Here's what is on my mind, though, today in this last hour, given the conversations we've had for the first 2 hours of today's program, and frankly, where we've been going, things we've been discussing this week. It seems to me that the psyche of fellow citizens, certainly many of us, is shifting. Our psyche is shifting. It's being borne out in a variety of ways. In a particular order, Israel and Gaza. The narrative on that situation is changing dramatically in front of our eyes in real time. Our psyche is shifting. I told you about a poll the other day where 1 in 3 Democrats, 1 in 3, now say they are Democratic Socialists. How's that possible? Most folk hate the term, don't know what it means. But to the extent that you defined it in a way that advances an agenda that's in the best interest of all of us, people lean in to the notion of what it means to be a Democratic Socialist. So now 1 in 3 Democrats say they're a Democratic Socialist, or at least agree with their party platform. Our psyche is shifting. We talked on this program this week about young people rejecting church because of the embrace of Donald Trump by Christians. And they're like, if that's what Christianity is all about, if that's what that first century Palestinian Jew named Jesus is all about, I don't want none of that. So I see so many ways in these conversations every day. I know, you know, you can't get inside my head, but I'm processing all these conversations with all these great guests and just trying to figure out what does it all mean. So I leave here every day scratching my head. I leave this studio every day grateful for the opportunity to talk to you for 3 hours. I leave every day smarter than when I came in. But then I start wrestling with what I have heard. And my sense is that our psyche is shifting in a variety of ways in this society. What does that mean if I am right about any of that? And that's why you bring on a philosopher like Lewis Gordon to weave it together, tear it apart, interrogate it, build on it, whatever he will do when we come forward for the rest of the hour here on Tavis Smiley.
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7: And the top-rated African-American talk show host in the nation, according to Talkers Magazine. 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
8: Dr. Lewis Gordon is the distinguished professor and head of the Department of Philosophy at UConn. And I'm always honored to have him on this program. As I said a moment ago, he's one of my favorite guests. All I want to do is say, Dr. Gordon, it's great to have you on. It's good to hear your voice. And go.
9: It's great to be here. Can you hear me okay?
8: Hear you beautifully.
9: Wonderful. Well, first, it's a delight always to be on the program, and we have a short time, so I'll get going. First of all, later I'll mention something about Palestinian history and when we say Palestinian Jew, what that means, because I know there are people who refer to Jesus as a Palestinian Jew. And I'll talk about that. Mm-hmm. But the more immediate thing to talk about is, in one word, democracy. Mm. And there's a profound way to talk about democracy. It's one of these rare moments when it can be embodied in a name. Because although across the country progressives are winning, there is something profoundly symbolic in the name Dr. Abdul El Said, because that's the story of the moment. I mean, we should remember people like William Lawrence and a lot of those, even, you know, what's going on in Texas, etc. But it really struck me that the name Abdul means servant or slave. Mm. And El Said means of the leader. Now, this could go in two directions. You could say a servant of the leader, or you could say the leader of the slaves. Mm. It can go either way. But the basic point is that we're addressing the question of what happens when a system is designed to make sure a sufficiently large minority dominates and blocks the majority. The majority of the people for a long time have been against a lot of these policies. In fact, and I'm talking about of what the Republican Party has been doing, what we're seeing on the Trumpism, et cetera, that's patently anti-democracy. But one of the things that has dominated, particularly how the Democrats have taken on this issue, has been to push people not to vote for whom they want. It's rather striking that MAGA, that bunch, they vote for whom they want. They had losses in the past, but eventually they won. Mm-hmm. Right now, young people are saying, okay, there are people saying, I should be strategic, blah, blah, blah, blah. But there's a certain point where some people are just saying, look, this is whom I want. And they're voting that way. And the crucial issue to address at this moment is, why do they want these individuals? And I think on a host of issues, particularly when I look at Dr. El Said, one of the things that it's really striking is that with all of his accolades, you know, he's a Rhodes Scholar, he has a doctorate from Oxford, he has an MD from Columbia University, he has degrees from the University of Michigan, and so forth. It's interesting that he really decided to be an epidemiologist. And for listeners who are wondering what that is a person who studies health overall, for instance, social health. Well, the bottom line is this country is not socially healthy right now. Mm. And so an epidemiologist, what's striking is not only his name, but he embodies that basic point. You see, it's not enough to say you're fighting for justice. You can get some justice at a moment, but still inherit illness, sickness. It is an ill society that ultimately is structuring itself in such a way that it exemplifies anti-humanity. Mm. You see, and one of the things that's really striking is that, you know, it's not just what, for instance, William Lawrence and Abdul Said did in terms of their platform, but you notice that the progressive candidates all the way through to Mamdani are people who got off their seats and went out and meet with people. If you're a humanist, you must meet with people. Give them the opportunity even to tell you they disagree with you. Mm-hmm. That is what democracy is about. You may not win them over, but what you're saying to them is you respect them. You respect their humanity. And right now, when we're looking at a society where, for instance, data centers, large language models, AIs, and people who are looking more at the stock market, rather than looking at the reality of what everyday people are dealing with in the streets, on the ground. I could tell you, for instance, the other day, I picked up my youngest daughter and son-in-law. They just moved into Massachusetts. And I did, you know, I did the father thing, helped them move in, do all this stuff. But and then I said, okay, I got to take you all to get a Costco card. And when I took them, it was really striking. The guy who was processing their Costco card, he basically said that when Costco stood up against the Trump administration's attack on DEI and a lot of other issues, they had lines out into the street of people joining Costco and an occasional person who's saying that they're relinquishing their membership. But the bottom line, and the guy, this is, you know, an older white dude, just opened his shirt. And his shirt said, "Make America kind again." Mm-hmm. And that says quite a bit. And the thing that struck me as I was there was just looking at just the people in the streets. What struck me was that, you know, what's hiding the devastation that's been done to the American people, and we're not by ourselves, it's being done across the globe, is that what is giving the illusion of the economy working well is the fact that so many people are living on credit. And the fact that they're living on credit, could you imagine you're buying your food at interest? Mm. What that's about. So these folks are bringing it around because, you see, the tech billionaires and now a trillionaire hate people. And this is what the alignment has been around. Their fantasy, their wet dream, is a world in which you can have services of production and profit without people. And there's a chain of connection to that all the way through to cryptocurrency. So if we bring it back, we come to progressives. And there's something I've said repeatedly. You know, there are a lot of people who look at sloganistic ways to look at the right and the left. But the last time I was on the show, I pointed out that there is something historically situated in a right-wing identity. A right-wing identity is against change and against time. Mm-hmm. It's a belief in a kind of permanence. The thing about that, it means that the greatest enemy of the right wing is not what many people think. They think the enemy is the left. That is not the greatest enemy of the right wing. The greatest enemy of the right wing is a thing called contingency. Contingency is reality doing whatever the hell reality pleases. And what the right wing always tries to promise people is that it can control reality to have the outcomes they would like. Nobody can do that. Hmm. What the historic progressives left wing were connected to a form of mature adult sensibility in which one says, you know what? When you were a child and you thought your parents could protect you, the truth is they couldn't. And that's because parents can't even protect themselves. What the reality is when you become adult is when you know that you are not a god and you can't control contingency, but you must do your best to make the world better. Mm. That is what maturity is, and that's what democracy is about. It's not about perfection. Mm. It's about a commitment to struggle to make the world better. And progressives, all right, a lot of people are looking using sloganistic terms, but there's a reason so many young people are turning here, because you see, if you take that right-wing position, young people have no future. Because there's a permanent present, whether it's, you know, going to be, you know, people in the 80s like Trump dominating it, or people who are want to resort or revert to juvenility. Mm. But when you're a young person, You want a future.
8: Yes.
9: And the very word progressive, at the root of that word, is to have, you cannot be a progressive without a commitment to a future.
8: Mm. You see why he's one of my favorite guests. I'm looking at Miles, my board op, his eyes rolling back in his head. I'm scratching my head, making notes. This program is at its best. My work and witness is at its best. When I have guests on who challenge you to reexamine your assumptions and help you expand your inventory of ideas and see the world through a different prism. And this is why I love Dr. Gordon so much. I've got 4 minutes right now. We got the rest of the hour when we come forward. But in these 4 minutes, let me throw this at you. There's a lot you said that I could go back and pick up. But I want to go here because you used two words. And I've never quite thought about it in this way. I hope this question makes some sense. But you made me, again, see it uniquely differently in this moment. You talked about democracy and you talked about humanity. And for some reason, my weird mind went to that old commercial about Reese's. You put chocolate in my peanut butter. You put your peanut butter in my chocolate, if you recall that commercial from back in the day. We have a democracy, or what I call an experiment in democracy. My view is we have a Madisonian framework for democracy, which you've not quite yet achieved. So I call it an experiment in democracy. But the point is, you got democracy, which you talked about, and you've got humanity, which you talked about. My read is that every day there is less and less humanity in our democracy. There's too little humanity in our democracy. And I don't know that you can ever achieve multiracial democracy if somebody doesn't respect somebody else's humanity. As a matter of fact, I don't believe we ever come into the fullness of our own humanity if we cannot respect and revel in the humanity of the other. My question is, what happens to a society, let's just put it that way, when there's too little humanity in the democracy?
9: You hit the nail on the head, Tavis. Look, since Reconstruction, there's been a counter-revolution going on. There's on one side, there was a civil war, Reconstruction, to build a democracy. Because you see, when you have a society in which you have people are categorized as less than human, as property, as things, as enslaved, at the core of this that model of the society is anti-humanity. Mm-hmm. And unfortunately, and again, when I say the South here, I'm using this because the South moves in many ways. So I'm using the South not only in its past literal sense, but also allegorical sense. The South as the exemplar of defending the institution of enslavement meant a commitment against the very project of humanity. Now, that counter-revolution required a coalition because, you see, the other revolution, the civil rights struggle, the many other kinds of struggles, were pushing the humanistic agenda, and that agenda took a certain fruition, as we know, in the 1940s all the way to the 1960s. However, there were certain positions that were the anti-human positions and that are ultimately anti-democracy positions that were sufficiently, there were small minority positions that did not basically have a chance unless they could create a coalition. The first one, of course, was finance capital. This was the position in which you should have profit over people. The second one was connected to individuals who, in terms of the introduction you made, wanted to structure the society as if we are still, as if somehow our value system must be based on people who are living in deserts, you know, a few thousand years ago. Mm-hmm. And those mores, and this was basically a form of sexual and anti-gender conservatism, and exemplified by Catholic conservatism. And then there were the Christian evangelicals, which was the kind of issue connected to the way we're talking about the South right now, mm-hmm. which was against integration. Now, there was a time in this country, if you were to say, look, I'm all for segregation, I don't want integration, blah, blah, blah, you were just called racist, end of story. However, that coalition of finance capital coalition of radical sexual gender conservatism and racism from the American South. It's still not, most Southerners are not actually this way, but that coalition created a sufficiently large minority because the country was designed to be run by sufficiently large minorities.
8: Hold that thought, Dr. Gordon. We're going to come to the coalition. So remember where you are. I'm writing it down. The audience is waiting with bated breath. We're going to pick up on the coalition. Let you finish your theme about the coalition and jump from there. It's a master class right now. Tab Smiley being taught by UConn philosopher Dr. Lewis Gordon.
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1: 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So let's get back to it with Tavis Smiley.
8: Tavis Smiley, Dr. Lewis Gordon, who is a distinguished professor and head of the Department of Philosophy, University of Connecticut. Always delighted to have him on the program. And I see your many responses to this dialogue. It happens every time he comes on. If this is your first time hearing him, then you understand why he's a regular guest as often as we can get him. But every time he comes on, he does this. He just comes in and just wrecks this place like a bull in a china shop, but in a good way, in a good way. He just wrecks us. We try to put the pieces together and make sense of all of it. So in case you've just tuned in, you missed the first half hour of a brilliant, brilliant analysis from Dr. Gordon about America in this present moment, in this dark moment. You missed a brilliant presentation in some ways about what I would call the night side of America. Lucky for you, the podcast posts later tonight. So anything you're missing in this conversation, check out the podcast, the Tavis Smiley podcast, when it posts later tonight. And you can listen to the entirety of this conversation at your leisure, as I always say. But when we were last talking to Dr. Gordon moments ago, I asked him why and what happens to a society when there's too little humanity in the democracy. Not enough humanity in the democracy. He's teaching a master class now. He was giving an answer to that question. He was at the point of describing what he termed the coalition. Dr. Gordon, please continue.
9: Sure. We have a coalition of three objectives. One of them is from capital, where the objective is deregulation. Now, this is already something that's anti-human, because human beings got to live together. You got to live together with rules. So if you have radical deregulation, you're going to have a condition of inhumanity. The second one is basically connected to control ultimately over not only the lives of women, but the very notion of the very category of morals within that. So that coalition from the first around deregulation wants to get together with that second group, and the objective there is the courts. And we see that manifests itself in overturning Roe versus Wade. Mm-hmm. So that's the second one. And now, so we have here deregulation, we have sexism, and then we have the third, which is a big one, linked to the history of enslavement, genocide, all kinds of things in terms of, you know, the colonization of the land, et cetera. And that's called racism. Mm-hmm. And the objective there is to turn back the clock on the civil rights movement. So if you look at those three objectives, they together are designed around the very question of actually eradicating democracy, because it's ultimately against the idea of what the third one is against, which is actually human beings being intersubjective, interacting, human beings being together. It's about separation. Now, here is one of the rub. The first thing I mentioned before is that the enemy of the right is ultimately contingency. Mm-hmm. But there's another thing that's in that we're seeing unfold in this absurdity that we're in the country right now. We're seeing with the Trump administration, the anemic behavior of the legislative branch and what's happening in the courts, and that is that triumvirate wants to rule, right? But that triumvirate does not know how to govern. Mm-hmm. And a lot of people don't understand the difference between ruling and governing.
8: Come on, Doc.
9: Ruling means you're in charge, but you could be a damn fool in charge. If you don't know what you're doing, and we're seeing it happening right now, competence, expertise, all of those things have been thrown out of the window by an arrogant group of basically people who are intellectually, I can't even say adolescent, they're really almost like toddlers who are trying to rule the world, but they do not know how to govern. Mm. And remember, what democracy is about governing by the people. Governing means that one has to bring to the table working out the contradictions and how to make things work. But if you're dealing with simply rule, you ignore the voices of others.
8: That's why we have these no kings rallies, right?
9: Correct.
8: Because ruling and governing are not the same thing. But if I'm playing devil's advocate here, if I process what you said in one particular way or one vein, I could hear you suggesting to me that those who believe that multiracial democracy is really possible in this country should get off the crack pipe. I could take what you've just said to mean that if you really believe that in this place that multiracial democracy is truly possible, put down the crack pipe. I'm not sure you meant that, but there's a way in which one could take it that way.
9: I'm among those who actually do believe it's possible.
8: Okay,
9: but it's because I'm a radical humanist, mm-hmm. and by that what I mean is I take contingency seriously. The mistake we make is when we try to predict outcomes before performance. The fact of the matter is, only things that are possible in political terms is what people get off their butt and go out and make possible. Mm-hmm. You see, the problem is too many people want to have forecasts. They want to have, you know, premonitions. They think there's somebody speaking to the gods. Nah. At the end of the day, for instance, you could sit in your house all you'd like. If your family hungry, you got to get out there and do something. The fact of the matter is that it's people who have to build a future. Now, this is why we're in such a dangerous moment right now, because increasingly the agency of people is being eroded. There are more people right now who are actually confusedly thinking about an algorithm making decisions for them. They're making decisions for themselves, but they don't realize that an algorithm is not actually a decision. It's an unfolding of mathematical, right, systems that would only come to a stall when it comes to something that's in technical terms called unresolvable. Mm-hmm. This is one of the reasons right now, this premature saturation of the society with large language models and AIs, they're actually an effort to socializing us into giving up our humanity. But our humanity depends upon us actually taking responsibility for the future, the present, and also for how we honor those who preceded us. And that means then the real issue isn't about whether there can be a multiracial democracy. The real issue is, are we committed to making one? Mm. And if we're committed to making one, and, you know, I even though I gave a critique of using biblical metaphors, there is one biblical metaphor I really, really love. and that is the one in which I remind people that Aaron, Miriam, and Moses did not enter the promised land. In other words, their commitment was such that they had to struggle for what other generations will inherit.
13: Oof.
9: And I call that, and people don't like me using this term because, again, we're in a period of cynicism, but you already know what I call that, Tavis. I call that love.
13: Mm-hmm.
9: And algorithms don't love.
13: Radical. Not even just love. Radical. That's radical love. Yeah.
9: Correct.
8: Yeah. I'm processing that. Let me give me a couple minutes here. I'm glad I can continue when we come forward. I need a couple minutes here just to process that last point about those who did not inhabit the promised land and what kind of radical love that was. I've said many times that Harriet Tubman, I want to just build on that, Dr. Gordon, very quickly here. Harriet Tubman didn't go back 19 times because she was optimistic. She had some hope, but more to the point, that was a radical love. Rosa Parks sat down on that bus because of radical love. And we could run the list. I know it's not popular to even mention R. Kelly, or much less play his music. But if you recall that song, Step in the Name of Love, at the very end of that track, R. Kelly just goes to church at the very end and he starts singing, "If they ask you why we did it, tell them we did it for love. If they ask you why we did it, tell them we did it for love. The brother's got his issues. We praying for him. We understand that." But if you recall that song, Step in the Name of Love, that's how he ends that song. I don't even think R. Kelly understood what he was saying, Robert Sylvester Kelly, when he said it. But that refrain that he says over and over again at the end of that song, "If they ask you why we did it, tell them we did it for love." And every time I heard that song, in my mind, I'm processing the ancestors saying that to us. If they ask you, if you want to know why we did it for love. That's the radical love that Lewis Gordon is talking about. So I'm processing that already. Here's my question for him when we come forward, given what he's just said. He believes that multiracial democracy is possible if we want it to be, if we make it so. Do you see any evidence, Dr. Gordon, that we are committed? His word was commitment. You got to be committed to multiracial democracy. Where is the evidence? Do you see any evidence anywhere that we are committed to doing so? You're listening to Lewis Gordon on Tavis Smiley.
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15: Less monologue, more dialogue. Tavis Smiley continues right now.
8: It does indeed. Dr. Lewis Gordon, you made a powerful point about multiracial democracy being possible if we are committed to such. Do you see any evidence anywhere that we have any commitment to doing so? Dr. Gordon, are you on mute? Unmute yourself. Unmute yourself. Can you hear me, Dr. Gordon? Can you hear me? We hit the good part of the conversation now. It's been good all the way through. Good all the way through, and now all of a sudden I can't hear him.
9: No. Dr. Gordon, can you hear me now?
8: Now I can hear you. Now I can hear you. Now I can hear you. any evidence that you see anywhere that we are, in fact, committed to multiracial democracy? My time's getting tight.
9: Well, the short answer is, remember I said earlier that we're now being dominated by a sufficiently large minority.
8: Mm-hmm.
9: By definition, that means the majority doesn't share their position.
8: Mm.
9: The fact of the matter is, when you look at even these races, even when the Democrats are opposing one another, you look at both sides, and what you would see is actually multiracial, a set of multiracial coalitions. They have the commitment. But we have to bear in mind that there are people who are committed against it.
8: Mm-hmm.
9: So this is not a case, this argument that I'm making about commitment is not about those who are already committed against multiracial democracy. It's about those who are committed to it.
8: Yeah.
9: And those who are committed to it have to wage a struggle that goes all the way back to Lemuel Haynes, Frederick Douglass,
8: mm-hmm.
9: Harriet Tubman, Sojourner, all the way through.
8: Yeah.
9: Those people were facing even greater odds than we have.
8: Yeah.
9: But the fact of the matter is they had a commitment. So the real issue here, that's why I keep coming back to the point of political commitment.
8: Yep. I got you. I got you loud and clear. When we come forward in our remaining moments with Dr. Lewis Gordon, he's going to address the one issue he promised to address in the 3 or 4 minutes we have left. My reference to that first century Palestinian Jew named Jesus. He said, Tavis, I want to respond to that. I want a piece of that. We'll give him a piece of that when we come forward on Tavis Smiley.
15: This is getting good.
21: Yeah, man.
15: Tavis Smiley. Smiley continues when we come forward.
8: Forward.
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8: I've got a tight 3 minutes here, I'm going to yield the balance of my time to the head of the Department of Philosophy at the University of Connecticut, Dr. Lewis Gordon.
9: Okay, the very short response is that Yeshua or Jesus was not Palestinian. He was a Judean. And a lot of people don't know the difference. And this is one of the reasons why it's important to know history. The point at which you have Palestinian Jews was post-Second Temple. This was after the death of Jesus, when the Romans destroyed the Temple of Jerusalem and renamed the whole area Palestine. Now, many people don't understand that Palestine was the Roman name for Philistia. And if you read in the Bible, the Philistines were the people with whom the Hebrews, the Israelites, were in conflict. But the Philistines meant foreigners. And that is because that was the Hebrew way of talking about the Palestinians. And the Palestia, which was what the ancient people of Kemet, the ancient Egyptians, referred to as the marauding sea peoples. In other words, they were predominantly white, who were coming from the Mediterranean and the shores of Europe, raiding the coasts. And that was their term for the foreigners. Those conflicts, when the Romans came in, as an insult and also ethnic cleansing, when they defeated the Judeans, in order to make it clear they didn't want any Jews to have any power there, renamed the whole area Palestine. The people who were from the south, the variety of different groups, for all the way through to today we call Arabs and other groups, that's very different. So that ancient Afro-Levantine people, Judeans, Hebrews, Canaanites, those are different from those in the Bible. Now, the subsequent people, for instance, my great-great-grandparents who were from Jerusalem, because I'm part Palestinian, they referred to themselves as Palestinian Jews because at the time, over the centuries, when different groups dominated, particularly the Ottomans, they did not refer to it as Palestine. They referred to it as Lower Syria or Southern Syria. The Jews were the ones who kept calling themselves Palestinians because internally there, they were looking for a future Israel. When they were able to have a state and the conflicts emerged, the original conflicts was to eradicate Israel or a Jewish state, but because the Israelis were winning, that was producing now a category of people who were under the definition of Palestine, even though they could have been Jordanians, Egyptians, Syrians. And in fact, my relatives referred to themselves as Egyptians, Syrians, and Beta Israel, mm-hmm. Ethiopians. Mm-hmm. That is so the correct thing is Jesus was a Judean, but this does not delegitimate Palestinian Jews nor Palestinians, yeah. Because as we know, people emerge out of political upheavals.
8: Yeah. If I had the time, I do not. I have a historical and geographic point of view that I wish I had time to share that might differ with Dr. Gordon's. I have a political point of view to share that might differ with Dr. Gordon's, but I'm out of time. And he's the guest, so he gets the last word anyway. And as they say, the guest is always
9: just,
8: right.
9: Yeah, yes. Let me just briefly say one thing. I'm totally in agreement with what Dr. Abdul El Said said, that the determination of one people should not be premised on eradicating the self-determination of another. I'm completely on his side with that issue.
8: Nope, and I'm on both of your sides on that particular issue, and we'll leave it there. Dr. Lewis Gordon, a brilliant public intellectual. They are blessed to have him at UConn as distinguished professor and head of the Department of Philosophy. As I told you an hour ago, when he comes on, he always shakes things up around here, and I'm always delighted to have him on the program. Dr. Gordon, appreciate you. Enjoy the rest of your day, my friend.
9: Thanks for inviting me. Enjoy the rest of your day.
8: You too, sir. And all the rest of y'all, I'll talk to you tomorrow, Lord willing. Until then, keep the faith.

0: Good morning. Good morning, Soulful Sunrises. Good morning. Woo! It is the day before vacation, so anything goes this morning. Good morning. It is Tuesday, August 4th, 2026. 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I am your host, yes, Karen Taylor Bass. My producer is Fahim. We bring you intentionality, some ease, a great way to kickstart the morning. So thank you for tuning in and joining us today on Soulful Sunrise. So what are we talking about today? Well, we are going with our theme of a brand new month to be purposeful. So in August, so the topic today is nourish your mind, body, and soul. We're talking about plant-based, plant-friendly eating with dietitian and nutritionist Stacy Woodson today. You know, when I do these shows, I always get in the chat or questions like, let's talk about, you know, healthy vegetables and fruits and how do I go plant-based and what do I need to eat if I have autoimmune challenges, or if I want to get my protein in, I want to reduce my meat intake. So guess what? This show is for you. It is designed to answer all those questions and more. All you have to do is put your question in the chat or call in at 215-634-8065. August, the bridge between summer and fall, our intentions, our reset, and we're going to ask ourselves, how do we want to finish this season of summer? Is it our eating? Is it going to bed? What do we want to do? So I want to focus this day and I guess throughout till I get back on vacation from focusing on nourishing ourselves, but our wellness and taking time to really be in tune with what do you need? What does next look like for you? So sit nice and tall and let's do our morning meditation. Softly close your eyes, Soulful Sunrisers, if you're able to. Take a nice slow inhalation through the nose. And exhale through the lips. Inhale again. Breathe in peace. Exhale stress. Breathe in gratitude. Exhale worry. Imagine yourself standing in your beautiful garden filled with herbs and vegetables that you love to eat. And every healthy choice you make and plant in that garden not only sprouts food to eat, but food for the body, food for the soul, food for the mind. Every act of kindness that you water in that garden nourishes your soul. Every moment that you are still allows you to bloom, because we know stillness is the real superpower, right? That tells you exactly what and where you are, and you're forced to reckon with that. So repeat or take this in. I honor my body. I honor my spirit. I nourish my healing. I welcome joy. And today, on August 4th, I choose wellness. Take a nice inhalation through the nose. Hold the breath and gently exhale hair. Grab your water. We're going to get ready to do our toast right after we do our stretch. Today's stretch is brought to you by a different kind of music that I was feeling. It's one of my favorite songs that when I do work out and I'm in the schools, this is one of the songs that the kids always love, the Veggie Dance. So we'll be stretching to the Veggie Dance this morning. But before I do that, let me welcome and say hello to my partner in the morning, producer Fahim. How are you?
1: Hey, good morning. I'm doing well.
0: What's going on? It is Tuesday, August 4th. When I say August 4th, I don't know, somehow it kind of slaps me in the back and in the face because I'm like, what's going on? So what is your word of the day? I didn't give mine. I'm sorry. My word of the day is vacation. Defined by Webster, a period of time spent away from work or school for rest, for travel, and fun. So my word of the day, Soulful Sunrises, is vacation. Fahim, what is your word of the day?
1: Oh, man, I can't get a bigger word than vacation.
0: I know, right? Should I times it by two? Do you want that word too?
1: I guess I'll say time, because time is moving by quick. Both the summertime and just time in general. My daughter turns 14 this week.
0: Yay! Happy birthday! That's a big one. Double digits before, but you know, the 13, but then the 14 is like, whoa, wow. I hope you guys have, I know you have something fun planned.
1: Oh, she's in full teenager mode now, so she just wants money at this point.
0: Oh yeah, enjoy it, enjoy the ride, you know it, enjoy it. 14 is an amazing age. You remember 14? It's like you feel a little bit more grown than 13. And girls, yeah, so enjoy. Congratulations to you and your family and your daughter on the 14th birthday. That's some big stuff. And she's getting ready for high school. So that's another big milestone.
1: Yep, she's starting high school. I was expecting the whole party thing, because that's what I'm used to from, you know, her being being a kid. So, you know, I was like, you know, what are you trying to do? Do you want to have a party? You want to go somewhere? She was like, just give me some money so I can go on a shopping spree. I'm like, okay.
0: Not bad, not bad, not bad. Yeah, you know, different things, different age. It's like, and you say, wow, and revel in everything you have done, and hug up and hug, you know, like even with my young adults, 19 and 20, like Sebastian will be 27 in October, like, whoa. But even with that said, there's still moments where they come into your room, they come into the bed, they hug, you know, so enjoy each moment. And I always think about my mom when she would say to us, you know, man, you don't want to come in the room? I'm like, not tonight. So take the time and just enjoy. And if it's just that, but still make certain that you celebrate, even with just giving the money. Make sure you guys have the little cake and do all that stuff, because that still matters. It's so important, right? So I know you'll do that. Hope you'll do that with the cake and everything. Sure. Yeah, yeah. So this is the last show before vacation. So there's a whole lot of pre-tapes coming. They're all fresh content. We did our last pre-tape yesterday with Melba Moore. Yes, and Rashana, I was able to get in your song, Lean On Me, and that is one of her favorite songs. So that interview airs on April 14th, but a lot of great fresh content starting tomorrow. Before we get there, let's stretch our bodies. So you got the song Veggie Dance?
1: Yep, I have it.
0: Do you know that song?
1: No.
0: All right, Soulful Sunrises. This is this morning's song, and then I'll go into the chat. If you're able to stand.
2: It's time to eat our veggies.
0: All right, so our topic is plant-friendly diet today. So we're going to do the veggie dance. If you're able to stand or sit in a chair, I just want you to move the body, warm it up.
2: Veggie dance. Not do the
0: if you're walking.
2: Now
0: bring the arms out.
2: Yum, yum. Eat 'em up.
0: Into a
2: yum,
0: T.
2: Yum. Eat 'em
0: now
2: up.
0: Close.
2: Yum, yum.
0: Palms touch.
2: Eat 'em up.
0: And open.
2: Eat 'em up.
0: Close and open.
2: I love my veggies.
0: Open the legs even wider. And you're going to give me seven squats. Here we go.
2: I love my veggies.
0: One.
2: Yum, yum. Eat 'em up.
0: If you're sitting
2: yum,
0: in the chair. Two.
2: Yum, yum. Eat 'em up.
0: Three.
2: Eat 'em up. Eat 'em up. Eat 'em up.
0: Four.
2: Broccoli.
0: Five.
2: Brussels sprouts.
3: I love veggies.
0: Six.
2: Cabbage.
0: Seven. Now twist.
2: Celery.
0: Wrap the center. Twist.
2: Veggies.
0: And twist.
2: Carrots.
0: Twist.
2: Lettuce.
0: Twist.
2: Kale.
0: Twist. Bring the feet together.
2: Beets.
0: One direction.
2: All
0: walk back.
2: Corn. Potatoes and spinach.
0: Turn around.
2: Now do the veggie dance.
0: One more.
2: Now do the veggie dance. Now do the veggie dance.
0: Now side to side.
2: Yum, yum. Eat 'em up.
0: Yum,
2: yum. Eat 'em up. Yum, yum. Eat 'em up.
0: Have a seat.
2: Eat 'em up.
0: I love this song, The Veggie Dance, it's called. Such always stops the party. Looking to have your grandchild, your daughter, your child, your son eat their veggies, or even you. The Veggie Dance is so much fun. Good morning, Mr. Allen. He says, good morning, Soulful Sunrisers. His word of the day is imagination. So far we have vacation, we have time, we have imagination. What is your word of the day, Soulful Sunrisers? What is the word that you are bringing in to your space this morning to honor your body? Let's wake up our bodies. Let's just reach all the way up if the veggie dance wasn't enough for you. And I just want you to reach and close, make a fist. Relax the shoulders with the fist. Exhale, open up your dreams here. Open the fingers wide, palms. Exhale, close. Soften the gaze, close your eyes. Hold the fist of things that you want that have not served you up until this day, August 4th. Hold that. Take a nice inhale here. Lift some more. Exhale here. Ah, release. Open the fist as wide as you can, bringing the arms into a beautiful T. Turn the palms down to release. Bring the shoulders down. Continue to bring them down. Feel that relaxation and ease in your body. Turn the palms up. Bring the hands in front, the arms in front, and reach forward. Reach back, turn the fingertips down. Feel that stretch between the palms and the fingers. And then turn the palms down other way. And I want you to play the piano, stretching out every finger, digit, joint here. And allow the palms to touch. And as if you're going to go night-night, bye-bye, take the hands, the palms cemented, place it on the left, by the left jaw, and just rest here, inhaling and exhaling. Bring it under the chin here, the palms. Allow the chin to hit the palms, top of the palms, and let go. Bring it to the opposite side, right here of the face, by the jawline, as if you're just going to bed night-night, and just relax here, waking up your body this morning. Now take the palms still together, bring the thumb into the heart space here, and softly, I want you to open your eyes and close, open and close. Open and close. It's a great stretch for the eyes. Open and close. It also resets the brain. Open, hold, look to the sky. Exhale, close, and just bring the hands down, the arms down. Eyes are wide and open, and give me a beautiful smile. Releasing some feel-good hormones, some dopamine, serotonin this morning. And exhale with a smile. Soulful Sunrises, it is Tuesday, Thankful Tuesday. What are you thankful for this morning? What are you thankful for this morning? Rashana says, Grand Rising. Thank you for adding Lean On Me by Melba Moore. My word of the day is finest. Ooh, is that like the SOS? After the song by the SOS band, Mary Davis, the lead singer of SOS band, is celebrating her 82nd birthday. Wow, 82. You know, when I interviewed Melba Moore yesterday, she is 80 years young. 80 years young with her pearls and everything. Poise to perfection. I said, whoa, 80. So happy birthday to Mary Davis from SOS 82. That was my jam in college, okay? SOS band. Oh, Fahim, if we could play a little SOS band later. I love them. Or if you could play it now, one of my any SOS song. You can't go wrong. And Miss Joyce says, good morning, Karen and Fahim. Blessings and blessings and blessings and joy. My word of the day is recreation. Oh, I see where y'all going this morning. Vacation, time, imagination, finest, and recreation. Yes, those are. What are you thankful for today? All right, now.

0: block on. Look for that zinc oxide in the ingredient. Yes. Take your time. Do it right. Woo. SOS band. Thank you. Thank you, Rashana. Rashana, we're going to have you be our like honorary DJ also, because you always putting some jams in the chat. Fahim, what are you thankful for today on this August 4th? As you said, time is going fast. You are thankful for, finish the thought, rapid fire.
1: Well, I was going to say everything was my first thought.
0: So you're going with everything, everything.
1: Everything.
0: Everything. My rapid thought, rapid fire, I'm thankful for soulful sunrises. I'm thankful for life. So, yeah, I guess I'm going to echo that. Everything. Everything is everything. Rashana says, that would be yummy to play the SOS band. I told you, that's your DJ. You got competition, but we did play it. She said, beautiful. No problem. Soulful sunrises, what are you thankful for today? And I would love, before I go on vacation, to get one or two folks to call in today, have some human connection. 215-634-8065 is the call-in number. Let's see, before we go to break. We go to break. What do we have time, right? So before break. So I think what I wanted to do is do some rapid fire with my producer. I did it yesterday with Niall, and it was absolutely hysterical. Not even hysterical, but hysterical. So one of the things I want to ask you, the first thing, these are first thing that comes to your mind, Fahim. You can't think about it, okay?
1: Okay.
0: Okay, you ready? Easy stuff. This is your stuff. So all in your bandwidth. Favorite album? Okay, start over. Rapid fire.
1: No, because I can't remember the name. I know what it's just the name. Dangerous, that's it.
0: Dangerous. Is that one? That one?
1: What's, yeah, what's that? Dangerous, it's Michael Jackson.
0: Okay, Dangerous. You're really a big MJ fan. Man. Yep. Okay, Dangerous. Okay, favorite song?
1: Ooh, Remember the Time, Michael Jackson.
0: Okay, favorite movie? If you say Ben, I'm going to hurt you.
1: No. Oh, man, favorite movie. That's a tough one to rapid fire on.
0: Yeah, favorite movie, the first thing that came to your head or your mind. Oh. Rapid fire, favorite movie.
1: I know, but because I'm a movie buff, that's why it's
0: just
1: hard to ask.
0: Just the first thing that comes to your mind. Favorite movie. You're playing for the big guns. Favorite movie?
1: Jurassic Park.
0: Oh, my God. That's what you came up with after all that time?
1: It's like Jurassic asking Park. Your favorite item on a buffet. You know?
0: Okay.
1: Like, I don't know.
0: I'm not going to ask you that because you have that one ready. Favorite place to visit?
1: Ooh, Ghana.
0: Ghana. Is that on? You went already? How was it?
1: Yes, I've been and plan on going back this year. That was amazing. Just hot.
0: Hot. Okay, so favorite place to visit is Ghana. One thing on your bucket list you want to do next year?
1: Oh, next year? So my bucket list trip is Japan, but specifically for next year?
0: Next year, 2027. God willing.
1: Can I get married?
0: Oh, Fahim! Yeah, look at you! Okay. And the last one, what do you want your legacy to be in one word?
1: Triumph.
0: Okay. Good job. Love it. It gets the brain going. That's why we do rapid fire. You can't, you know, think about the answer. You just got to go with it. So thank you for participating today. Miss Phyllis says, good morning, Karen, Fahim, Word family. Looks like a beautiful day. Enjoy the blitz. It's going to be beautiful, Miss Phyllis, but it's going to be very hot. The UV index is high. So make sure you have your hat and your sunblock on. Yes. Don't be tricked by the sun. Mr. Allen says, I thought Fahim was going to say The Wiz. Fahim, because of Michael Jackson, he thought you was going to say The Wiz.
1: Yeah, a lot of music questions are going to kind of defer to Michael Jackson.
0: But But The Wiz was a dope movie also. Like, The Wizard of Oz, classic, yes. But The Wiz, like, Teresa Merritt, Diana Ross, Michael Jackson, Nipsey Russell. I mean, it was just all of that. So many people. Was Gatman Crothers in that, too? I'm not trying. Was he the Tin Man? I don't remember. No, somebody else was a Tin Man. Can you guys remember who was it? The Tin Man? I don't know. But that was a great.
1: Was it Nipsey?
0: I thought he was a Scarecrow, Nipsey Russell.
1: No, the Scarecrow is Michael Jackson.
0: Right, right, right. So, okay, so Michael Jackson. So who was a Tin Man? That was Nipsey. Was it?
1: Yeah.
0: Oh, okay, who was the Lion?
1: I don't know that actor's name.
0: Okay. This is Soulful Sunrise on Tuesday, August 4th. Upset Russell. This is, somebody says, I'm thankful for another day. Yes, we are. Soulful Sunrise on Progressive Black Talk Radio. What we want to do is just enlighten and make you feel yummy, yummy, yummy as you get ready to go outside or be inside, but just have the best day on Progressive Black Talk Radio. We'll be right back after these messages with our guest today, nutritionist and dietitian Stacey Woodson for Plant Friendly Eating. 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
0: Welcome back. Welcome back, Soulful Sunrisers. On this Tuesday, August 4th, word of the day so far has been vacation, time, imagination, finest, recreation, happiness. Sis Margaret just put in the chat, rejuvenated. 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I'm going to introduce my guest and give her time to get her word of the day together. 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So today we are joined by Stacey Woodson, MS, RDN, LDN, dietitian, nutritionist, helping us today uncover and talk about plant-friendly eating. She's an entrepreneur, also a speaker, media personality, and an author who is passionate about helping individuals and families discover the healing power of food. Known as the Earth Center Dietitian, Stacey blends evidence-based nutrition science with cultural foodways, gardening, botanical wisdom, and an anti-diet philosophy. Her mission is to help people improve their physical and mental well-being through food while embracing joyful, nourishing, healthy habits. Welcome again to Soulful Sunrise. Stacey, how are you this morning?
6: I'm well. Good morning.
0: Good morning. Looking gorgeous. So I want to start. Let me just look in the chat first. Miss Phyllis says, good morning. Hope you have a wonderful vacation filled with laughter and blessings. I'll miss you. Don't forget to come back. Sis Margaret says, Karen, your energy level today is awesome. I know you're excited on going on vacation. You better believe it. Thank you for that. All right. So love is in the air. We're going to do a little hydration toast. So Miss Stacey, get your water because we're talking about plant eating, friendly eating. So I want you to do the water toast. Soulful Sunrisers, go grab a glass, get some water. I'm going to give you a good 5 minutes so that Stacey can lead us in a toast, giving you a lot of pressure today. So the first thing is, what is your word of the day?
6: My word of the day is ease, and I don't even have my cup right here.
0: What? Okay, when we come back from break, you're going to do this toast. So I just want to start out, first of all, Stacey, when you were on last month, we talked about so many different things about eating right for our bodies. And, you know, in the chat, we had questions about getting, if you're on a plant-based or plant-friendly diet, making sure you're eating, getting your proteins and so forth. So my first question to you is, when people hear the phrase plant-based or plant-friendly eating, they immediately think they have to give up certain things. What does a plant-friendly eating actually mean, since you don't use the word diet? So what is plant-friendly eating?
6: That is an amazing question. Plant-friendly, there's a lot of misconceptions about eating. And the first thing that I want to say, just, it doesn't matter if you're interested in plant-friendly eating, if you're interested in becoming vegan, is that you can mold whatever you would like to fit your needs. I have to say that again, because people are like, well, if I do this, I have to. No, you can do what works for you. So keeping that in mind, that everything can be flexible, but plant forward eating or plant friendly eating just means that the base of your diet is plants. Mm. It does not mean that you do not eat meat or animal byproducts. It just means that that is the base of your diet. Sometimes if you're in conversation, it's easier to use words like vegetarian, because people don't really know what plant forward means. So that is what I mean. And for instance, that might be someone that most of the day they eat a vegetarian style eating, and maybe once a week they eat meat. Yeah. That might be somebody that eats maybe dairy or eggs, but doesn't eat meat. It's going to be very different for everybody. But essentially the base, the bulk of your diet would be coming from plants, which is what we all really should be doing.
0: Yeah. Last week we had our guest Alton Weeks from Selfful Organics, and his statement when I asked him about eating meat, because he had a cardiac event in his 30s, and that led him to take meat out of his diet, but to eat a lot of vegetables and fruits and so forth. So he said, one of the things he raised, he said, think about it, when you're eating meat, and nothing against those who eat meat, because I had a really good burger yesterday, half a burger. half. But he said, if you're eating the animal, think about, just like we have cancer, we get sick, we have inflammation, so do animals. So you are also consuming that. What is your thought to that question, or that answer about when we consume animal products, that we are also, which would make sense, we're also eating whatever they have, and there's no disclaimer on the package saying, oh, treated for cancer or whatever, you're just eating it.
6: Right. It's a valid concern. Unfortunately, it's not something that there was enough regulation for us to know about. Mm-hmm. For those people that choose to eat meat, and I do think that there are many people that it benefits, it can be challenging to have a well-balanced plant forward or plant-based diet for many people. I think that the key is, one, we don't actually need to eat as much meat as we think. So if we're able to do that, going for higher qualities cuts of meat, so that means maybe going back to the butcher where they can tell you the history of how the meat that you're eating was raised, buying from small farms. You can even, like, you can buy a cow and that will last you like a year. You can split it with another family. There's ways that you can do it and know that the animal had a good life, was able to live a natural life in the wild versus just going and picking up meat from the store, which you don't have as much, you don't know about the history of the way it was raised and its medical conditions.
0: And then on the, thank you for bringing that up, because on the other side, plant friendly, plant, whatever we want to call it, we don't want to say vegetarian or vegan diet, but, you know, having more plants in the diet, the misconception a lot of folks had last time is protein. Protein. Am I getting enough protein if I have a plant-based diet? How can someone eating plant-based have energy? Those were some of the questions. Can you get all your protein by having the recommended protein level and so forth, or consumption by having a plant-based or plant-friendly diet? And what are some of the foods we need to make certain, if that is what we want to try or that's what we're doing, make certain that we are incorporating in our daily diet?
6: Yes, you absolutely can meet your protein needs with plants. Absolutely. Now, what happens is most people, whether they're eating meat or plant-based, they don't necessarily think of like meal planning to meet your nutrition needs. They think of meal planning to meet their palate and nutrients. And so if you're doing that, you can be missing important micronutrients. You might not be getting enough protein in. And so it's really important, if you're making that switch, to ensure that you're thinking about those things and not just eating like, oh, this is a vegetarian meal, I'm going to eat it. So you have to be more intentional, but absolutely you can meet your protein needs on a plant forward diet.
0: And what are some of the foods? Like, one of the questions we have in the chat right now says, good morning, Stacey. What's a good thing to eat the first thing in the morning? So you're thinking about, you want to, like you said, pre-prep the night before or whatever. Give us an example of a great breakfast for someone consuming a plant-friendly diet or plant-friendly way of eating.
6: Okay. So the first thing that I'm going to say, nutrition is very nuanced, right? And I'll give you some suggestions, but I could give you some suggestions and you might be like, I hate all of those foods. Then that is not the best breakfast for you. So I always like to put that, like, people want to know what is the best, and you have to take in, all the things that you have to consider when you're planning your meals: affordability, access, time, taste preference. So it's okay to be like, oh, I don't like that food, I'm not going to eat it. But I think it is really important to have some protein in the morning. Protein is going to give us that staying power to make us not feel hungry, you know, an hour later, and then make maybe not the best choices because we weren't expecting to be hungry. And so if we're talking about plant-based protein, that might be like a tofu scramble, if you enjoy tofu.
0: Love it.
6: It could be lentils, or one of my favorite.
0: Love it. Even more.
6: It could be adding edamame, There's so many different ways that we could do this. We could use a variety of nuts and seeds, like a serving of nuts or a serving of seeds by themselves is not enough to get you the amount of protein that you need. But pairing foods that have small amounts of protein together, that's one of the things that I would definitely recommend. My general framework is to make sure that you have at least two different food groups each time you eat. So once again, having some form of protein, and then it could be a fruit, it could be a vegetable, it could be a carbohydrate, but rounding that out, because if we're not thinking about food groups, we are going to miss important nutrients throughout the day.
0: So you would suggest, like, look at the food food groups, food pyramid, or whatever, upside down pyramid now, whatever it is, right? Which is so crazy, but I digress. And then selecting, preparing your meals based upon those guidelines and suggestions is would be what you would offer, because everyone is different with their palate.
6: Yeah, everyone is different. Everyone is going to like different things. So for instance, for me, I do not like traditional breakfast foods. So I'm not going to eat them. Personal preference.
0: Me too. Me too. And for me, I'm not an eggs, bacon person because I didn't grow up like that. So my best breakfast is ackee and saltfish with breadfruit or bami and plantain and kalaloo. So that's like my ideal breakfast. And then I see my plate and like, ew. But yeah. I love that. So you're right. I think breakfast is also so cultural too.
6: Yeah, and that's another point that I always remind people, that if we were in another part of the world, we'd be eating completely different. And it is okay to throw out all the nutrition narratives that you've learned about what a meal needs to look like, and really plan your meals based off of like what you feel, like what energizes you. I love a high quality, some of the foods that you were saying, I was like, yes, I'd absolutely eat that. I love a high quality protein and a green vegetable in the morning. Mm-hmm. Knocks it out right away. Don't have to think about it for the remainder of the day.
0: Yeah.
6: Yeah.
0: In the chat, Rashana says, don't forget about pumfu, a tofu substitute for tofu made out of pumpkin seeds.
6: Mm.
0: Right? So Rashana be dropping nuggets all the time. Let me tell you, one of the things also, what else to incorporate? Like, we know what's happening. Last time you were here, we were talking about the whole cyclospora, right? And now, so kale, right? That's another, is that a great substitute? I guess last week said, you can't have romaine, have kale. You know, thoughts about vegetables to substitute if you love a great salad, what would you put? Would you put arugula as opposed to romaine? Would you put kale? Like, folks who want to eat their salad but are kind of skittish about eating that now, are you eating romaine? Like, what's safe, what's not?
6: So I personally, and this is on the side of caution, I wouldn't eat any green leafy vegetables purchased from a big box farm.
0: Okay.
6: I just wouldn't do it. If you were interested in eating your greens, I would cook them. We know that this parasite is heat sensitive. If you wanted something that was like a salad, something light, like something that you don't have to cook, but you're still looking for that quick meal, I love a good bean salad. The term that's often used is like a dense salad to convey that there's not any leafy greens in there, but lots of colors. Mm. The base is usually some beans or lentils with tomatoes and cucumbers and herbs and spices.
0: Or some beets, right? You could put some beets in there.
6: Yeah, you could put whatever you want, whatever you would traditionally put in a salad. I would kind of swap out the lettuce for like a legume at this point. That's my personal preference. I just don't feel like that the information that even that we're getting from the government, because it has been downsized, is enough for me to feel comfortable.
0: Caution,
6: That's another piece.
0: Hold on, we have to take a break. And Fahim put in the chat, who thought that it would be safer to eat a slice of pizza than a salad in 2026, which is so true. This is Soulful Sunrise, Progressive Black Talk Radio. We'll be right back with our guest, Stacey Woodson, Earth-Centered Dietitian. We'll be right back after these messages. Continue with your questions and give us a call. Coming right back.
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8: Northbound 476 jammed in Delaware County. Dade Boulevard to approaching exit 3 for Baltimore Pike. Media Swarthmore. We got some sort of police activity in the right lane. Careful there. That is early for an area of normal volume, as a matter of fact, on that portion of 476. Schuylkill Expressway seems okay. Don't think we're in trouble anywhere along Roosevelt Boulevard. While we've got a problem on I-95 northbound, we're jammed between Aramingo and Cottman Avenues for that left lane accident. It's a Fairfax total traffic.
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10: 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And as we well know, many of us typically say all the right things, but do we do them? 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We don't take serious the things that we feel we deserve enough in order for them to manifest into our lives. And how do you stop that? Real simple. Monitor what you feel. 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
0: 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Our guest today is nutritionist and dietitian, Stacey Woodson. So we're talking about so many different things about plant friendly, plant forward. I would love for you to do a plant friendly toast or just a morning toast with our, yes, a bowl, a cup of tea. So Soulful Sunrisers, get your water, we hope, or a cup of tea this morning. They always say don't have caffeine first. Do you have caffeine, Stacey?
6: It depends, but this is actually water.
0: Okay, good, good, good. You got to water. So go ahead. Give your toast. You're toasting us this morning?
6: Oh, I'm toasting to ease,
0: yes,
6: joy, and nourishment.
0: Yes, drink up. I love that. Mm. Thank you. Fun. It's a great way to make sure we get our water in when we toast in the morning. So I wanted to pick back up on what we were talking about with protein. One of last time you were on, also a lot of questions came in about autoimmune and inflammation. And we hear a lot today about diets and inflammation and things that cause inflammation in our bodies. How can, what kind of food choices should one, I know that you would suggest putting on your hat for someone to make with who has, well, let me just start, do it easy. What are foods that are commonly associated that contribute to inflammation that we may not realize and we should be aware of?
6: So definitely a lot of high sugary, like added sugar foods, high fat foods, and processed foods. So that's very general. But I always tell people, I want you to think backwards. I like to think about when we're planning our day's worth of food, I like you to use the analogy of money, right? Money is not good. It's not bad. It just is, right? It is it's a commodity that we use. So if we pay our bills, if we put food on the table, if we do all these things and we have money left over after we do all those things, then we can spend it however we want. And I want you to think the same thing about like the energy that we need. We first need to take care of supporting our body the best that we can. So we need to get in our carbohydrates, our fats, our proteins, our vitamins and minerals. And then once we've done that, if we still have energy left, meaning that we would be in energy balance, we're not overeating, then we can have those things that might not be as nutrient dense as the other foods that we focus on. So that's the way that I like to think of it. Shift it away from, I can never have the things that I want. Mm-hmm. We want to make sure that we're pairing our foods together, not just to get in different nutrition, but it gives it texture, it gives it flavor, it gives it excitement. We want to focus on colors. This is what what I would say when we think about eating in an anti-inflammatory way. We want to focus on colors. So eating the rainbow when we think about our produce, we want to focus on eating different parts of the plant. So nuts and seeds, unless we're allergic to them, eating some leafy greens or green vegetables, focusing on, I'm a huge on eating flowers, so that can come in the form of tea. So things like hibiscus.
0: Girl, last week, not to cut you, but last week I did my teapot of hibiscus, some sorrel, and just, you know, put the water on top, let it steep. The most delicious tea in the morning. Yes.
6: It's amazing for your blood pressure.
0: Yes. Hibiscus is amazing, but just amazing general too.
6: Very rich in antioxidants. So I really want people to think that way. I did want to go back and just touch on protein, just so people know. There are different types of protein. And one of the things that you need to be mindful of, if you are eating an animal-based protein, that's what we call a complete protein. If you're eating a non-animal or a plant-based protein, those are incomplete proteins. And that just means that there are different amino acids that our body uses to make proteins in our body. I like to think of them as letters in the alphabet. So you can take them and rearrange them different ways and make a bunch of different combinations. Plant-based proteins don't have all those amino acids. So it is important to make sure you're eating a variety of different combinations to get all those. So this is where like rice and beans has become a pair, because beans have some and rice has some of those amino acids. So when you pair them together, you have made a complete protein.
0: Yeah.
6: One thing to know about plant-based eating. Another is whether you're choosing animal-based or plant-based, we need, at minimum, most adults need about 60 grams. That's minimum. Usually it's somewhere close to 100 grams of protein a day, depending on who you are. It is based off of your current weight, your needs. We get, we should really strive for about 30 grams per meal of protein. At least 20 to 30 will have you making your mark. Now, you might have a plant-based meal that's a little bit lower than that. Maybe it's like 18. we want to think about how we can supplement, like, throughout our meals, like snacks, to get in that extra protein if you're struggling. You can fortify some of the things that you're adding in things specifically for protein. So, for instance, if we're eating oatmeal, that's going to be a very low protein meal. Maybe you choose to add in some nut butter, some seeds.
0: Flaxseed, chia.
6: All of those things, you have to think about it. And that's what I'm saying. You have to be more intentional. Can it be done? Absolutely. But you have to be more intentional. Other things to be concerned about, or not concerned about, but you have to make sure that you're thinking about, vitamin B12 is the big one. That comes primarily from animal sources, unless it's fortified or added into a food. So that is something you would absolutely need to think about. Iron is another big one. Even if you eat meat, a lot of people are deficient in iron. And then thinking about other minerals, like calcium is going to be harder to get if you're not choosing dairy. And being intentional, zinc. So there's some micronutrients or vitamins and minerals that we want to think about, but it absolutely can be done.
0: You know, last week I made this salad because I had company over and I just wanted folks to be able to get something and be fortified. So such an easy salad that had so much stuff. And you tell me, the base was chickpeas. I did chickpeas. I did English cucumber. I put some cilantro. I topped it off with beets and some red onions. I made a squeezed lemon, drizzled that on top. But I put a little bit of olive oil. And topped it off with feta cheese.
6: Okay, perfect.
0: It was amazing.
6: That's exactly what I was talking about, like a dense salad. No leafy greens. That's how I choose to operate at this moment. Not saying that you can't choose other leafy greens, but I think that that's a perfect, it's light, but it's filling and it's nourishing.
0: The only thing is the beets, I have to figure out how to put it, when to put it, because I put it in the middle and I realized it changed everything, the color. Mm-hmm. So I said maybe I need to top it before I put the cheese, the feta, mm-hmm. I put the beets on. So it doesn't scare people. They're like, what is that? So that's the only thing. But let me look in the chat. Miss Cynthia says, good day, everyone. A word for today is mindful. This is a great topic. There's a farmer's market on Saturday mornings in Chestnut Hill. I buy produce there. I feel safe doing so. My thing these days is

0: favorites that are plant-based, or actually I would say three: pumpkin seeds, molasses, and lentils.
1: That lentil's like a superpower, right? It's like a superfood.
0: So legumes in general, so lentils fall into the legume category along with beans. I don't like to call anything a superfood because really
1: Okay.
0: there's so many nourishing foods. But if I had to choose one, that would absolutely be in the category, our beans and our lentils. So good for you. It gives you protein, it gives you carbohydrates, it gives you a ton of vitamins and minerals, and gives you fiber. And if you buy them dried, they're super inexpensive and they're shelf stable. Unfortunately, fruits and vegetables, they don't have that peace where they can be shelf stable for years.
1: Yeah. Stacey, we're out of time. You have to come back. Stacey Woodson, how can people connect with you? Please share your information.
0: Sure. The easiest way to connect with me is to reach me directly at my website, which is my name, stacywoodson.com. So StaceyWoodson.com. You can also find me on LinkedIn by searching my name, or you can find me on Instagram and you can search my name, but my handle is The Earth Centered Dietitian.
1: Yes, thank you so much. You have to come back. Mr. Allen says, Karen, enjoy your vacation. Get back safe. Your word family needs you. Ah, thank you. Until we meet again, remember our words of the day are vacation time, imagination, finest, recreation, happiness, rejuvenated, ease, faith, and mindful. Have the most auspicious day. Prayer up for us as we travel across to Europe. And love you guys. See you when I come back. Enjoy the pre-tape shows. Peace and love, everyone. Thank you, Stacey.
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1: You're here because you know something. What you know you can't explain, but you feel it. You felt it your entire life. That there's something wrong with the world. You don't know what it is, but it's there. You can feel it.
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3: Good morning. 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And I want to welcome you to another edition of Wake Up with Word Faheem. Good morning.
4: Good morning. How you doing today?
3: I'm good, man. How you doing?
4: Hey, I can't complain. We're halfway through. It's hump day.
3: Yeah, it is hump day. But it's supposed to rain around 8 o'clock.
4: Yeah.
3: And then it's supposed to rain a little bit later on around 3 o'clock. Maybe I just go home and go to sleep.
4: Right.
3: You know what I mean? Maybe I do that.
4: That's what the rain makes you want to do.
3: Yeah, absolutely, man. But, you know, good weather's only going up to like 84, which is good.
4: Yeah.
3: You know, I'm tired of boiling, man. I'm tired of, you know what I mean? Fried Solomon. You know, I'm tired of that. So, good weather today, other than the rain, and we'll take that too. But, of course, it is football season.
4: Yes.
3: Faheem, you know, had to come in with my Jalen Hurts jersey on.
4: Yeah, yeah.
3: I can't let you be the only one coming in here with jerseys on. You know what I'm saying?
4: Well, we gonna see how the Eagles look this year. And, what changes that offense makes, because it's got to be different than last year. Y'all were really struggling to score points.
3: Yeah.
4: I'm not sure if that was a player thing or a system thing or what it was, but thankfully your defense was as good as it was. That's what helped you win a lot of those games, but definitely going to have to get back into scoring points if y'all want to do anything, especially against us.
3: Yeah, well, we'll see. We'll see what y'all defense look like. You know, you do have someone that you borrowed from the Philadelphia Eagles for your defensive coordinator. And we'll see what happens, man. But the rivalry continues.
4: Yeah.
3: Eagles versus Cowboys, we'll see what happens this year. We're still waiting for results to come out of Michigan, where you have a left-wing progressive candidate running against a traditional Democrat. And so far, the left-wing candidate has a slight lead, too close to call right now. We'll see what happens with that. I'm interested to see what happens with that particular race when it gets to the general election and how that candidate fares if he should win. Very interesting times in the Democratic Party. Yeah, people who say they're not Democrats, running as Democrats, winning as Democrats. We'll see if they can win in the general election, because bottom line is, for me, you cannot have Republicans continue to do what they've been doing in Congress, which is essentially nothing, and allowing the president to do whatever he wants to do. Somebody has got to get them out of there, and we'll see what happens in November.
4: Yeah, we need people who are actually going to do their jobs.
3: Yeah.
4: These folks have been on a 2-year vacation.
3: Yeah. They absolutely have. And every time, you know, you get close to something real, they come up with some nonsense. So let's talk about Fauci now. Like, right. Man, that was how many years ago was that, man? It's 2026. We're at war. Gas is four something a gallon and they gouging us on that. Like, what are y'all doing other than nothing? Yeah, we got to get them out.
4: Yeah.
3: You know what I mean? Whoever it is, you got to get them out. Meanwhile, Chipotle said Tuesday that it had removed jalapenos from some of its restaurants after determining the peppers could potentially be tied to the salmonella outbreak public health officials are investigating. In a brief statement, Chipotle maintained that the health and safety of our guests and employees is our highest priority, and that it had pulled the jalapenos out of an abundance of caution and replaced them with products from different growers in all locations where a previous common lot had been distributed. I don't really mess with Chipotle, man.
4: I'm like, we can't eat anything anymore.
3: I recently
4: just had Chipotle too, like maybe like 3 or 4 days ago. Mm-hmm. Definitely didn't get jalapenos though.
3: Yeah. Yeah.
4: Which is rare, because I am a jalapeno guy. I like jalapenos.
3: I like my jalapenos raw. There's a kind of pickled and I like mine because that's where you get the heat from.
4: Yeah.
3: From the seeds and the raw ones. Mm-hmm. You know what I mean? So, but yeah, now the last place they named Taco Bell, I had just been there. Tacos was good. You know what
4: Eating
3: I mean?
4: The taco as the news comes
3: right
4: out.
3: I'm like, oh, for real? I might well finish
4: right
3: it. So, hopefully, man, nobody gets sick, because two people have died from this.
4: Yeah.
3: You know, and when you have pre-existing conditions, when your immune system is weakened, when you're already dealing with a serious illness, you can't have that kind of dehydration, man. Yeah. It'll kill you.
4: Oh, yeah, absolutely. Very dangerous.
3: Yeah, absolutely. So Philadelphia DA Larry Krasner appealing a judge's decision to overturn the murder conviction of Raphael Jones, who was found guilty in 2015 of killing Philadelphia police officer Moses Walker Jr. The decision to vacate Jones's conviction was issued Monday. Krasner said he's confident an appellate court will reverse the ruling and allow the conviction to stand. If not, though, Krasner says his office is prepared to pursue a new trial. We will be retrying it vigorously because, as I said, we believe this conviction is factually, morally, legally correct. And so they say that Krasner hates the police and Krasner don't want to stay, don't want to keep people in jail. And Krasner, well, this guy killed a cop and Krasner is standing up for the family of the cop. And saying that, no, this conviction should stand and is willing to fight for that conviction to stand. You know, all we want is for you to do the right thing, man. If the boy guilty, you know what I mean? Fight to keep him in jail. If he's not, then fight to get him out. That's all we want. We just want fairness. We want what's right. We want you to operate based on the facts, man. You do that, we good.
4: Yeah, I think for the most part, Krasner just calls a spade a spade. If a case looks like something's fishy, he's like, that doesn't look right. Let the guy out. If the case looks solid, no, he needs to stay in there.
3: Yeah. I mean, that really is the bottom line. Right. They hate him for it.
4: Yeah.
3: You know what I mean? Stop with all this truth. You know what I'm saying? Just crazy, crazy stuff, man. Meanwhile, authorities on Monday arrested a 37-year-old man they suspect of starting one of the devastating wildfires tearing through eastern Washington state, as many residents were left wondering if their homes had survived. The Spokane County Sheriff's Office said 37-year-old Aaron Farinacci was arrested and booked on suspicion of arson in connection with the Old Trails fire. He's being held on $1 million bond. It wasn't immediately clear if he had an attorney who could speak on his behalf. Yo, 700 structures, 67,000 people forced to evacuate. It's only like 200,000 people in Spokane, Washington. 67,000 of them forced to evacuate. Many of them lost their homes. I say put the boy in a room with the people that lost their home.
4: Right.
3: That's all.
4: Right, exactly. I will never understand the mindset of like arsonists, because every time there's one of these big wildfires, it always comes back to somebody who intentionally like started it. And I like, what are you trying to get out of that?
3: Pyromaniacs, man. Yeah. It's a sickness. You know what I mean? But we gonna let you be sick in that room with them people who lost their home.
4: Mm-hmm.
3: You know what I mean? Lost their pets and you know, family. You know what I mean? Like crazy, crazy stuff, man. You start a fire. That is such a dangerous, dangerous thing, man. So in other news, apparently oil companies have been price gouging on gas. With a war raging in Iran and shipping lanes blocked, they got the perfect excuse to raise prices as much as they want. Exxon doubled its profits from this time last year. Chevron quadrupled theirs. It's so bad, even Trump is criticizing his oil buddies for making too much money. Now, if you're suspicious like I am, you don't believe Trump's criticism is genuine because he's done everything possible to keep us dependent on oil. He's canceled contracts for wind energy after millions had already been spent. He's told us that climate change is a hoax as the weather grows ever more extreme. He's captured tankers from Venezuela and said he'll control the money. So why would he champion oil this way? Well, big oil has championed him. According to The Guardian, the oil industry put up nearly $500 million in the last election cycle to influence Trump and Congress. So if you think Donald Trump is really mad at oil companies for making too much money during this war, you're probably wrong. Because I think the only thing Trump's mad about is that oil companies did not make more. We got a hot show for you today on Wake Up With Word. Attorney Kevin Valentine joins us to talk about a politically connected developer whose project has damaged a neighbor's property. Melanie Burney and David Preston join us to talk about an event to raise money for a scholarship in the name of the late Michael Days. And historian and author Pamela Toler on what we risk by embracing false history and fake news. And as always, we've got you, our listeners calling in at 215-634-8065, a toll free 1-866-361-0900. Hit us on Instagram at Onward, or you can hit me personally at SolomonJones1. Watch us on Facebook at Forward. But first, it's the big three, the news stories you need to know to kick off your day right here on Wake Up with Word. Story number one, President Donald Trump sharply criticized oil giants Exxon and Chevron over blockbuster profits they earned in part as a result of high oil prices due to the Iran war. They're making too much money, Trump told reporters in the Oval Office on Monday, referring to the two Texas-based companies. Trump urged Exxon and Chevron to slash retail fuel prices, accusing them of hiking wartime prices too high. It's too much money. You're surprised? I'm saying it. I'll say it loud and clear, the president added. The Iran war, which began with the February 28th attacks on Iran by the U.S. and Israel, triggered a historic oil shortage that sent petroleum prices soaring and hammered motorists at the pump. Those sky-high prices also helped some oil companies record substantial profits. Chevron posted $12 billion in profits over 3 months ending in June, which marked a staggering rise of nearly 400% from the same period a year earlier, the company reported last month. Exxon, meanwhile, reported quarterly profits of $14.5 billion, more than doubling its performance from the same 3 months a year earlier. And so they price gouge it. I mean, you know, that's what's happening. But for Trump to stand up and be like, y'all need to lower your prices. No, you need to stop that war.
4: Yeah.
3: That's why the prices went up. That's what gave them the excuse to raise the prices as high as they did, was that war, the oil shortages result from it. And now we got weapon shortages as well. So you better pray to God nothing real jumps off, because you started that for nothing. You started that because that's what you wanted to do. Right. Now, if we're attacked, if something happens, you know, you done used all the weapons on something you ain't need to use them on. And now we got a weapon shortage, and we got an oil shortage, and we got people suffering at the pump. Stop the war, and you don't have to talk about their prices.
4: Yeah. The president telling other people they're making too much money, I was like, you got to be kidding, right?
3: I know.
4: You know, he's just mad more people weren't going to those truth gas stations, I guess. Or Freedom Fuel?
3: Freedom Fuel.
4: Yeah, he's just mad more people weren't spending money there.
3: Yeah. Crazy stuff. Brings me to story number two. Federal and state officials, including Mehmet Oz, head of the Centers for Medicare and Medicaid Fraud, and Pennsylvania Attorney General David Sunday, were in Philadelphia Tuesday to highlight efforts to combat the problem of Medicaid billing fraud in home care. During a news conference in Center City, officials outlined Pennsylvania cases involving a personal care assistant who billed Medicaid 1,000 times for more than 24 hours of work in a single day, another who billed for helping his father in South Philly while being arrested in Chester, and an agency that billed Medicaid $225,000 for services provided by an aide who was dead. Federal and state prosecutors used the occasion to announce charges against 18 people in one agency in mostly unrelated cases for defrauding Pennsylvania's Medicaid program of $4 million by billing for home care services they did not provide. The alleged fraud occurred roughly over the past 5 years. So certainly you want to stop people who are engaging in fraud. But make no mistake, they come in here because this is a Democratic run city with black people in charge and a lot of black people who vote, and they want to make us look corrupt. Now, certainly there are people who are taking advantage of that system. It takes me out that people think ain't nobody watching you. You've been doing it for 5 years. You thinking, oh, it's sweet. Ain't nobody. Nah, they watch you. They know. They just wait for the right time to come and pounce. And so the people involved in this, you know, I mean, it is what it is. You caught now. So, you know, you pay the penalty.
4: Yeah, I can't stand a scammer. But, you know, you're exactly right. They're just trying to look for every little thing right now. It's a magnifying glass on Philadelphia.
3: Absolutely. Brings me to story number three. A federal judge on Tuesday reluctantly granted the Justice Department's move to dismiss the final remaining prosecution stemming from the January 6th attack on the U.S. Capitol, formally vacating cases against 8 members of the Oath Keepers militia group who were charged with engaging in seditious conspiracy. In a searing opinion in which he repeatedly cast doubts on the government's stated reasons for moving for the case's dismissal, U.S. District Judge Amit Mehta conceded he had essentially no power to deny the DOJ's motion while reaffirming his belief that their prosecutions were justified. This is the last of the prosecutions seeking to hold accountable those responsible for the events of January 6th, the judge said. That book is now closed. Today's epilogue diminishes the gravity of that day, denigrates the work of the prosecutors and law enforcement officers who secured these convictions, and excuses criminal acts that caused a centuries-long pillar of our democracy, the peaceful transfer of presidential power, to buckle. The court cannot write a different ending, Mehta wrote, saying reluctantly the court grants the motion. So the judge is really not happy about having to do this, but the DOJ withdrew the prosecutions against these people, which left the judge with no choice but to let them go. Now, imagine this, man. We watched what happened on January 6, 2021. We watched them scale the walls. We watched them smear feces on the walls. We watched them break out windows. We watched them attack police officers. We watched as people died during that whole thing from various medical emergencies. We watched people commit suicide in the weeks after that. We watched an officer beaten within an inch of his life on the steps of the Capitol. We watched an officer squeeze in a door until blood was coming out of his mouth. We heard a police officer testify before Congress that she was sliding in the blood of her colleagues. We watched all of that happen, and they let the people go. And then you got the nerve, as president of the United States, to try to get away with putting together a fund to pay these people for breaking the law. Meanwhile, black people going to jail for stuff they didn't even do. It is unbelievable. I want to hear from you. Give me a call. 215-634-8065. That is 215-634-8065. The January 6th prosecutions all wiped away. I want to know what you think about it. Give me a call. 215-634-8065. Where were you on January 6, 2021? What do you remember about that day? Because what I saw was crime. And now what I see is these people getting away with that crime. Give us a call. Let us know. 215-634-8065. That, of course, the number you can call to get in on the conversation right here at WURD Radio. We're going to go to break on the other side. The question for the culture. I am Solomon Jones. This is WURD Radio. We'll be right back.

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1: All right, we still have an accident on 26th Street northbound, jamming you between Penrose Avenue and the Schuylkill Expressway, where it occurred in the left lane. Careful there, coming out of South Philadelphia and on the lower end of the Schuylkill Expressway. We're backed up west on the Vine Expressway lately for one that's off to the shoulder on I-676 at the Schuylkill I-76 ride. No major problems on 76 either way. We do have an accident at the ramp from Downingtown to go east on the Pennsylvania Turnpike, and we're shut down for one east on 422 between Arm & Hammer Boulevard and Sanatoga. Lisa Fairfax, Total Traffic.
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2: Good Wednesday, everyone. Here is your current weather forecast for the Philadelphia area. Mostly cloudy today. Occasional showers and thunderstorms. Turns more humid again, too. The high gets up to 85. Mostly cloudy overnight. A decent chance of continued showers or thunderstorms. A low of 73. And then tomorrow, mostly sunny, hot and humid. A slight chance of afternoon showers or thunderstorms again. And the high 90. Looks just about the same for Friday. Mostly sunny. Chance of showers and 90. Once again today, mostly cloudy and 85 with some showers. I'm Randy Chepik with your Philadelphia weather.
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0: morning. This is Solomon Jones on 900 AM, 96.1 FM, WURD. And I want to welcome you back to Wake Up With Word. And we're talking about a number of things. First of all, we know now that the gas stations are price gouging. Exxon's profits from the same time last year have gone up double. And Chevron's profits from the same time last year have quadrupled. So they're using that war as an excuse to price gouge. They are killing us at the pump. And the thing that I am leery about, Fahim, is that we are going to get used to these $4 gas prices and begin to think this is normal.
1: Yep.
0: You know what I mean?
1: That's the way inflation works.
0: Yeah.
1: You put stuff at a certain price and you just don't go back down.
0: Mm-hmm. Mm-hmm. And so we're watching this happen across the country, and we don't have it as bad as like California, Washington State, the West Coast, because they getting like $5-6 a gallon gas. I mean, just absolutely crazy stuff. And they are gouging. They are price gouging. And even Donald Trump, you know, faking like he want them to stop. I don't think he does. I don't think he cares. Because, again, they spent $445 billion to influence both him and Congress. And so they just sit there like, no comment. You go ahead and you say that stuff. But we gave you this money. You know what it is.
1: Yeah.
0: You know. And so, you know, we paid the price. That's what this is about. And so the war is just an excuse. They have doubled or quadrupled their profits. I want to know what you think about that. Also, a federal judge yesterday reluctantly granted the Justice Department's move to dismiss the final remaining prosecution stemming from the January 6, 2021 attack on the Capitol, formally vacating cases against 8 members of the Oath Keepers militia group who were charged with engaging in seditious conspiracy. Now, imagine we all watch what happened. We all know that was a crime. We all know what was wrong. We all know that Donald Trump sent those people to the Capitol. He said, we're going to go down to the Capitol and I'll be there with you. You know, I still remember watching him standing there saying that. And I'm like, I'm in disbelief watching this. They scaling the walls. They you're busting out windows. They beating up police officers. They snatching down the gates. I mean, it was crazy stuff. And all of it really pre-planned. And so that's why you had these convictions against the Oath Keepers and against the Proud Boys. Right. And Donald Trump gets in day one, pardons almost everybody involved in that. And now the Justice Department dismissing the final remaining prosecutions, leaving the judge with no choice but to say, OK. Because nobody's prosecuting them. So you got to let it go. I mean, it's just what? Meanwhile, black people in jail for stuff they didn't do. Meanwhile, black people dying and ain't nobody investigating. Meanwhile, Nolan Wells' autopsy, they not sending the organs or his throat. You know what I mean? Like, and claiming that they're the victims. Oh, we're raising money because people are saying stuff about us. What do you think people are going to do? Y'all were the last ones to see him. What happened to him? I mean, just absolute unequal justice. And as Martin Luther King said, man, injustice anywhere is a threat against justice everywhere. That's what's going on right now with this mess. And so I want to know, where were you January 6th? Did you see what I saw? Because maybe I'm the one that's crazy. You give me a call. Let me know. 215-634-8065. That's our first question. And of course, we got our question for the culture. What do we got today, Fahim?
1: All right. What's the most legendary black owned business in Philadelphia?
0: The most legendary. So it could be a business, past or present, one that brings back memories for you. What is the most legendary black owned business in Philadelphia? You give me a call, 215-634-8065. That, of course, the number you can call to get in on the conversation right here at WURD Radio. So we're talking about all of that and more. Let's go to Brother Jacob from Only on line one. Go ahead, Brother Jacob. Go ahead, Jacob.
2: Yeah, you got me?
0: Yeah, I got you. Go ahead.
2: Okay. Well, you know, I'm going to have to go with Philadelphia International Records.
0: That's a good one.
2: When, you know, formed by Brother Kenny Gamble and Leon Huff, man, that, you know. That they, in other words, they put Philly on the map when it comes to music. So
0: they did.
2: So I got to go with that. But Solomon, to what you, I was at work that day, man, and somebody called me and said, man, they're breaking into the Capitol, right? Mm-hmm. And I was saying, like, to myself, okay, well, they're going to handle that, mm-hmm. right? Mm-hmm. I didn't know that homeboy was going to be sitting, you know, watching it and edging it on, you know? Yeah. Now, imagine this, Solomon. He's talking about they need reparations for how they were treated, and they acted like Tasmanian monsters, mm-hmm. right? We saw that.
0: Yeah,
2: he's talking about, but you can't see what black people went through for all these hundreds of years in this country. Mm-hmm. You can see that, but you can't see that we need some kind of reparation. Mm-hmm. And, oh, man, you know, mm-hmm. it's like, Solomon, they were racist right in our faces. In too many places,
0: How about that?
2: Got to rhyme it up a little bit. you know, this is why, Solomon, we have to address this institutionalized racism in this country. Mm-hmm. We can't let it slide no more.
0: Right.
2: We got to, you know, and if to white people, if y'all can't see, you know, it in these days and times, the racism that we're dealing with in this country, I ain't saying you racist. But I know Ray Charles can see the racism. Mm-hmm. You know, when I played with Harold Melvin, the Blue Notes, mm-hmm. they had the tune, if you don't know me by now, you'll never, never, ever know me. Woo-hoo. Well, this is what I'm talking about. And all that's been done in the 2 years of this leadership in D.C. to just blatant racism. I mean, it's no way in the world you can't see it, you know. Mm-hmm. And they can't even act. They so racist. You say, well, that Joe Biden win in 2020? No.
0: you know. No. Yeah.
2: Well, Solomon, we're going to keep on working, and we're going to keep on praying, because that's what we were instructed to do, right?
0: Mm-hmm.
2: Because Ray Charles can see this land needs healing.
0: Yeah,
2: right?
0: It does. It does indeed. Thank you, Brother Jake. Appreciate your call this morning on WURD Radio. Let's go to Karen from New Jersey online, too. Go ahead, Karen.
3: Oh, hello.
0: Hey.
3: Hi, I'm on the air.
0: Yes.
3: Oh, hi. I was watching it on TV, and I couldn't believe my eyes watching that. And my grandfather fought in World War One. He got a Purple Heart, you know, for protecting democracy and getting rid of Nazism and stuff, fighting in Germany. And my other grandfather was also in that in France, and my dad enlisted in World War II. Those were actual wars with Congress approval, and we were doing it for the right reasons. Mm-hmm. But this year is out of control, this regime that we got now. I emailed my cousin because he's very smart about politics.
0: Mm-hmm.
3: But I said I'm afraid that he's going to try to do what people are saying, that he could try to break that law, the constitutional right that there's only two terms to a president, and people are insinuating that could happen, and that's mm-hmm. unbelievable. But all the things he's broken is crazy. But the insurrection itself, I thought maybe the National Guard should go in the Capitol presidential office mm-hmm. where he was watching it on TV mm-hmm. and instigating it and saying he sat back and watched it on TV, mm-hmm. wanted his vice president hung mm-hmm. on the gavels they built mm-hmm. out front, that they all had to escape on a bus. We've seen Congress had to escape on a bus as they certified our election to go forward, or we wouldn't even have the election with Biden because they didn't want it certified, right?
0: Yeah.
3: And that was madness. I mean, these people, and then to pay them on top of it for breaking the laws and hurting the Capitol guards and killing people, it's ridiculous. And I thought the National Guard, if they would just go in and actually arrest him as the president doing that, because look what they did to Nixon. I was a kid in high school, about 13 or 14, watching what they did impeaching Nixon. Well, trying to impeach him. Actually, he left on a plane.
0: He did.
3: He didn't want to go that route.
0: Yep.
3: So he resigned.
0: Yep.
3: So he's the president that resigned.
0: Yep.
3: But this here president to say, I'm not going to accept the vote of the people and that I have lost, I'm going to fight and tell the people, fight like hell. I remember him saying that, too.
0: I remember it, too. Yep.
3: And I'm old enough to know that this isn't right. While I'm on the radio, can I bring up a fact from 2016 when he was president the first time, I believe, in 16?
0: What happened?
3: I was in Florida.
0: Mm-hmm.
3: I was a gift shop cashier in a Hilton hotel on Clearwater Beach. And I got to read all the Sunday papers from New York because it was so slow on a Sunday in the morning. The Times and the Washington Journal and all these papers would come in on Sunday, real big articles, and I would read them. And there was a terrible article in a Pinellas County, well, local paper, I believe it was in Dade County, Florida, this happened. There was a jail. Talk about the unequal rights for prisoners. And it wasn't just African-American prisoners. It was a lot, largely population of people suffering with mental illness. And they had low-level crimes. One person was about to be released. 80 of them had showed up dead at the hands, obviously, of some illegal practices of the guard.
0: Wow. Well, we got to check that out. And I want to thank you so much for your call this morning on WURD. I certainly appreciate it. And we're going to go to break on the other side. We're going to continue the show. We're going to take your calls. Al from the Northeast, Mike from North Philly. Where were you on January 6, 2021? And what's the most legendary Philadelphia black business ever? Give us a call. Let us know. I'm Solomon Jones. We'll be right back.
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0: 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I'm going to welcome you back to Wake Up With Word. We're taking your calls at 215-634-8065. That, of course, the number you can call to get it in on the conversation right here at WURD Radio. So we're talking about a number of things this morning on the show, including our top three stories, which are: story number one, President Trump sharply criticized oil giants Exxon and Chevron over blockbuster profits they earned in part as a result of high oil prices due to the Iran war. You know what? Who started the war? I'm just curious. What was it? Was it Trump and Netanyahu? They started that war, right?
1: The last time I checked.
0: Yeah, they started the war, and now you're going to complain because oil prices are going up because of the war. You started the war. That's why the oil prices are going up, right? You have created an atmosphere in which they can price gouge the American people, and they're doing it. Story number two, federal and state officials, including Dr. Oz and Pennsylvania Attorney General David Sunday, were in Philadelphia Tuesday to highlight efforts to combat the problem of Medicaid billing fraud in home care. I believe they're targeting Philadelphia because Philadelphia is a black city that is black run, and that is a Democratic city, and they want us to look corrupt however they can. So, you know, stay tuned for whatever happens next with that. Story number three, of course, is the last of the January 6th prosecutions has been dismissed. So the Oath Keepers militia group, who were charged with engaging in seditious conspiracy, their prosecution has been dropped. The judge not happy about it, but the Justice Department, at the behest of Donald Trump, dropping that prosecution. And so what you do is you set up your own little private army. They know that there's no consequence for them doing whatever. You know, these are precarious times, right, where we are at a point where, you know, it could go one way or it could go another way. I mean, those who believe in the power of prayer, of course, should pray. Those who believe in action should act. Those who believe in both should do both. And so this is crazy, though, because we all watch what happened.
1: Yeah. One thing that stands out to me, particularly when you look at January 6th, is, you know, prior to that day, when you thought about D.C., you always thought about how tight the security was.
0: Yeah.
1: You know, you look around at like the White House and other government buildings, and you can see police and snipers on the roof. You get close to any type of fence and Capitol Police are walking up to you. Like, it's always been just super tight. So when I saw these people climbing walls and busting out windows at the Capitol, especially when you consider the type of response we saw during like the George Floyd protests, I was like, oh, these folks are about to die. Yeah. I just knew it was about to be just snipers and SWAT teams and everything. And it was just nothing.
0: Yeah. Yeah, absolutely. And that's how you know. I mean, you look at it and clearly there was a plan. That's number one. Number two, the president, unfortunately, encouraged those people to do that and was encouraging them for weeks. He was saying, you know, come to January 6th, it's going to be wild. You know what I mean? Was encouraging people for weeks to do that. There were advertisements about January 6th. I mean, it was unbelievable. And so the day that it happened, two things happened. One, the president did not call in the National Guard. Two, whatever calls for help were issued by Congress were not responded to. And so, I mean, that was planned. And the Oath Keepers, part of that plan, and now you let them go too, and tried to give them money, $1.776 billion. And, you know, really sticking his thumb in the eye of the American people by saying, yeah, and it says 1776. It's in honor of the founding of our country that we're going to give these criminals billions of dollars. I want to know what you think, man. Give me a call, 215-634-8065. That's one. The other thing, you know, where were you January 6th? But the other thing, of course, is our question for the culture. What do we got, Faheem?
1: What's the most legendary black-owned business in Philadelphia?
0: All right, so I want to know what you think. 215-634-8065. Mike from North Philly is on line three. Go ahead, Mike. Go ahead, Mike.
12: Good morning, Solomon. How you doing today, good brother?
0: Good, man. How are you?
12: Yo, this humidity is killing me, Solomon. I don't know what's going on.
0: Yeah, man, we're going to melt. You know, we chocolate brothers, man. We're going to melt, Mike.
12: and I just got, you know, I've been working at night. It's so humid overnight. Yeah. Mike. Jeez.
0: Yeah.
12: Yeah, you know, but, you know, you are chopping, man. But, yeah. Hey, you know, the funny thing is, Solomon, you know, when you talk about gas prices.
0: Uh-huh.
12: The problem is people just refuse to stop driving.
0: Well, you can't. No. Yeah, I guess you could.
12: We got mass transit in this city.
0: Yeah, I guess you could. Yeah, you that's know, true.
12: I could jump on the Broad Street subway and be downtown instead of crawling down Broad Street at 25 miles an hour. I could have been down there and go back. Y'all still over here at Gordon Windsor.
0: Yep.
12: You know,
0: yep.
12: Crawling down Broad Street. It's crazy. And for me, the legendary black businesses was when I was a kid.
0: Mm-hmm.
12: It was a penny candy lady, the store.
0: Okay.
12: You get your little dollar allowance for you.
0: Right.
12: Carries and shoestrings,
0: right.
12: Cookies and chips, clubs. You had all that stuff.
0: I keep telling them, man, you had a dollar when we was kids, man. You was rich.
12: You was rich. And still had 20 cents jingling in your pocket when you went home.
0: That's right.
12: You know? But anything. Solomon, you know when I knew America was lost?
0: When?
12: Two things happened.
0: Okay.
12: When that first school shoot, when they killed all those elementary school kids?
0: Yeah, Sandy Hook. Yeah.
12: Sandy Hook. When they didn't do nothing about that,
0: yep.
12: I said, we are headed down the wrong way. And then January 6th.
0: Mm-hmm.
12: You know, and these people got a nerve to be suing for police brutality.
0: Mm, mm, mm.
12: And what I remember, I was sitting here with my mouth wide open watching the TV.
0: Yeah.
12: You know, I remember seeing all those little saltine crackers scaling the wall when the stuff was right there. You know, to walk up the steps as you go, right? God, why are you be doing all that?
0: Yeah.
12: And then, you know, Officer Moses Walker was a friend of mine.
0: Mm-hmm.
12: And to see that this guy could get off, or whatever the case might be, it's heartbreaking because he was the nicest person in the world.
0: Wow.
12: And I had seen him like 2 weeks before that. We talked outside on 18th and JFK for like 2 hours just by running into each other.
0: Mm.
12: You know, because, you know, he was in one academy class behind me, but he was really a great dude.
0: Yeah.
12: And it's heartbreaking.
0: Mm-hmm.
12: And then, you know, the arson guy. You know he killed his father, right?
0: Get out of here.
12: Yeah, I'm figuring out why he ain't in jail.
0: Mm.
12: And when they found him, he had waterproof matches, which 11 were missing.
0: Mm.
12: So, what do you mean? What is waterproof matches? I've never heard of that.
0: Never heard of it. Mm.
12: You know? And, you know, the other thing, in closing, Solomon, I was listening to the rest of your show yesterday.
0: Yeah.
12: I see I hear Mayor Parker laughing when I call old boy Butter Biscuit.
0: Yeah, she did laugh.
12: Thanks for taking my call,
0: Solomon. Thanks for your call this morning on WURD Radio. So let's go to Al from the Northeast on line one. Go ahead, Al.
13: Hey, good morning, Solomon. Fighting Wolfgang. How you doing?
0: Good. How are you?
13: Doing great, man. Mike bringing back memories of that penny candy.
0: Oh,
13: stuff.
0: Man, the penny candy, that was the best thing ever, bro.
13: You used to stick your face against the glass, give me that right there.
0: Yep.
13: Give me five of them cookies. Give me a couple now, ladies. You would OD on candy.
0: You would. But, you're right.
13: But, you know, for me, it's a lot of things to consider, but I'm going to go with Progress Plaza.
0: Okay.
13: I can't remember any particular business, but just that whole concept and that.
0: Yep.
13: That place was a source of pride for black people that we had our own stores, you know, and I don't know why we haven't moved on, you know, increased that. Because I see a lot of little Asian plazas, a Korean and Cambodian, and they have their own stores and stuff. But anyway, that's a discussion for another day. And as honorable mention, House of Moja. Mm-hmm. But anyway, but on January 6th, I watched with amazing disbelief when the Capitol was stormed. And I was thinking, and a white friend of mine I work with called me and said, I can't believe this. This is like white privilege on steroids.
0: Mm-hmm.
13: He was aghast at what was going on. But to me, it was a culmination of white fury against the perceived and real gains of black people, with Obama being the main reason.
0: Mm-hmm.
13: And what was their cry? Let's take our country back. Let's take our country back.
0: Yeah.
13: They thought that we had, you know, black people had taken over.
0: Mm-hmm.
13: And that was the, you know, the backlash.
0: Yeah.
13: You know, but one thing that gets me is, where's George Bush and all these other retired politicians that that haven't called Trump out and this stuff. Hmm. They're, you know, silent. And that was totally wrong. That was an insurrection that they wanted to lead up to a coup, you know, by stopping the election. But
0: yeah.
13: How come, where's all the silence? I tell you, politics is a dirty game, man.

0: Yep.
1: So this guy is dangerous, man. He has to go one way or another.
0: Mm.
1: Right, thank you,
0: Sal. Thank you for your call this morning on WURD Radio. We are going to go. Let's go to break, and let's get Renee from West Oak Lane on the other side of this break. We're going to get her on the other side, and we'll be right back. I'm Solomon Jones. This is WURD Radio. Let's get her now, Renee from West Oak Lane. You're on the line. Go ahead, Renee.
2: Yeah, morning, Solomon. Good morning. People, Wednesday morning. I just want to say all this madness is coming from this president. Like you said, the price gouging with the gas. On January 6th, I was at home. Then a woman gets shot in the face. This is one of the worst terrorist acts. You can put that on the list along with our ancestors and black people being terrorized in this country. It's just a pile of madness. But, Solomon, I just want to say your interview with Mayor Sherelle Parker yesterday was outstanding. She did speak about the revenue that Philadelphia made with the fiscal. I just wanted to know how was that money distributed, that revenue. And also she spoke about the Philadelphia school districts. I'm a product of the Philadelphia school district. I'm out of North Philly. I went to Blaine and Strawberry Mansion.
0: Mm-hmm.
2: Now, the Philadelphia school district always did have problems with the schools. You know, when I was going to Blaine, the water fountains didn't work, you know. But they did upgrade Blaine and Strawberry Mansion. The thing of it is, she came up with the dollar ride fair shit, you know, share ride dollar. I thought that was a great idea. Now, dollar don't seem like nothing, but if you get a dollar from a million people, that's $1 million.
0: Mm-hmm.
2: And I just say, with the schools opening in a few weeks, I just hope that, you know, a situation is resolved with that. But other than that, I just want to put a shout out to Barack Obama's birthday was yesterday. And
0: okay.
2: I just wanted to shout that out. And today's my birthday as
0: Happy
2: well.
0: Happy birthday, Renee.
2: Thank you. Thank you. I'm just glad my heavenly Lord, man, had me to see another birthday.
0: I know that's right.
2: But, you know, I just wanted to speak on those issues about that. And just everybody try to enjoy the rest of the day. Whatever the weather do, it does, it doesn't. Whatever you do, it's good.
0: All right.
2: Okay.
0: Thank you so much, and happy birthday again. We're going to go to break on the other side. We're going to continue the show. I am Solomon Jones. This is WURD Radio. We'll be right back.
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4: Good news. They cleared an accident that shut things down temporarily east on 422 between Arm & Hammer Boulevard and Sanatoga. Developed quite a delay behind it. Hanover Street to Sanatoga was almost a half an hour's ride, so be patient there. And some heavy weather's passing through, so yeah, take your time. Headlights on, please, if it's raining where you are. And you want to steer clear of the accident scene north on 26th Street, jamming you from Penrose Avenue, where they had to shut things down temporarily between Hart Ramp and the Schuylkill. Lisa Fairfax, Total Traffic.
3: It's time for a check on the weather on WURD.
5: Here's your latest extended weather forecast for the Philadelphia area. Mostly cloudy today, occasional showers and thunderstorms, the high 85. Mostly cloudy overnight, a decent chance of continued showers or thunderstorms, the low 73. And then tomorrow, mostly sunny, hot and humid, a slight chance of afternoon showers or thunderstorms, and a high of 90. It's just about the same for Friday, mostly sunny, still hot, still the same chance of showers and storms, another high of 90. Saturday should be partly sunny, a continued slight chance of showers, high 89. Sunday, mostly sunny, again, 89, and then we stay hot and humid to start the work week. Monday, sunny and 91, but today, mostly cloudy and 85 with some showers. I'm Randy Chepigan with your Philadelphia weather.
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7: Dr. Jason Johnson, welcome to Evening Words, good brother.
8: So the person who's running in 2028 as a Democrat, assuming that Donald Trump is still with us, you have to be willing to say the thing that most people are afraid to say right now. This man is a corrupt, illegal occupant of the White House. I don't care. He has put the safety of this country and your financial well-being in the hands of his cronies and his own children, and I'm not going to play by antiquated rules that have been broken in order to remove him from power. And if you're not willing to say that, if you're going to soft pedal, if you're going to say, well, we need to reform ICE, not abolish ICE, you're running against a party that said, we want to get rid of the Department of Education.
7: Come on.
8: You're running against a party that said, we're going to cut 40% of government employees. Oh, we had to hire them all back. You're running against a party that is no longer a party. I have said for

0: years. The MAGA is, the Republican Party is a dime store front to cover for the terrorist organization called MAGA. Mm. That's what they are. And if you don't realize that that's what you're running against, you ain't ready for the job.
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1: 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And I want to welcome you back to Wake Up With Word. We are, of course, taking your calls at 215-634-8065. That is 215-634-8065. That, of course, is the number you can call to get in on the conversation right here at WURD Radio. So we're talking about a number of things. A, we now know that they price gouging on the gas. You know, it's not just the war. Y'all just charging whatever you want. And I guess we know that because we're seeing something that we've never seen before. Gas prices changing several times a day throughout the day. Just wild fluctuations in the pricing, wild differences in the pricing between one gas station and another. You can go one place and it's you know, $4.25. You go someplace else, it's $4.65. The same day, the same city, the same place. You know, those kinds of wide differences, you normally don't see that. I mean, the one place you might have seen it before is in the gas station that's right off the highway. When they know you desperate, right? You on a long trip, you on the highway, you get off the highway. It's the first gas station after the highway. They usually going to charge you up, right? It's certain gas stations in certain neighborhoods. There's a Shell in Chestnut Hill. Their price is always like a dollar above where everybody else is. There's a gas station at Broad and Lindley in Logan. Their gas is always like a dollar more than every place else. But for the most part, what you normally would see was, you know, gas prices that were pretty much the same across the board, and they would change from day to day, not hour to hour, not minute to minute. And so they charge them whatever they want. And Chevron has quadrupled its profits from the same time period last year. Exxon has doubled its profits from the same time last year. So they gouging us, man. That's what's happening right now. Donald Trump saying, oh, they need to lower the prices. Oh, come on, man. They gave you and Congress $445 billion, man, to try to influence you between advertising, which, of course, didn't go directly to you, but campaign money and other contributions. $445 billion. Are you really calling them out? I mean, for real? I don't think so. You know what I'm saying? So they price gouging. That's what's happening right now. I want to know what y'all think about that. Also, the last of the January 6th convictions dismissed, which means they did all of that and got away with it. And, you know, it makes me think about when Joe Biden was like, what would you say to the Proud Boys? And Donald Trump says, stand back and stand by. I feel like that's a permanent order for them to stand back and stand by. Be ready when I call on you. Because there will be no consequence. In fact, if I could, I'd give you a reward for doing it, which he tried to do on the taxpayers. Right. And so I want to know, where were you January 6, 2021? What do you remember about that day? Also, of course, we got our question for the culture. What's our question this morning, Faheem?
2: What's the most legendary black-owned business in Philadelphia?
1: All right, here we go. 215-634-8065. That, of course, the number you can call to get in. Rob from South Philly is on line one. Go ahead, Rob.
3: Yeah, hey, listen. I just want to say this, man. Have you looked at your 401k? You see the stock market, man. Donald Trump is doing a good job out in this place, man. And I'm telling you right now, y'all hating on this dude, but the dude is so much better than Joe Biden. Mm-hmm. Joe Biden had $5.50 gas 3 years ago.
1: When?
3: The man didn't care.
1: When was gas $5.50 under Joe Biden?
3: Oh, man. When? 2022.
1: When?
3: You know that.
1: No, it wasn't. I've never seen $5 gas under Joe Biden. That's not true.
3: You did.
1: No, I didn't. How are you going to tell me what I saw? I didn't see $5. Did you, Faheem? Did you see $5 gas under Joe Biden?
2: No, that would have stuck out.
1: Like, you just making that up.
3: Okay. No, I ain't making it up, but I'm telling you right now, I bet you got an electric car, don't you?
1: My car runs on gas.
3: Y'all get an electric car. Try to make us all get electric vehicles, man.
1: Rob, why are you hollering? That's number one.
3: I ain't hollering.
1: Yes, you he like, I ain't hollering.
2: That's a defense mechanism.
1: Why are you hollering? That's number one. Number two. What's wrong with an electric car? If I did get an electric car, what's wrong with that?
3: Well, I'm going to tell you what's wrong with it. First off, they price gouging. Elon Musk is no good. A man is the enemy of the state.
1: Okay.
3: You know what I mean?
1: He tried and to Elon Musk is Donald Trump's boy. So if he's an enemy of the state, then the president is friends with an enemy of the state.
3: Oh, I guess he supports Jerrell Parker then. You going to tell me she's doing it?
1: Why are you jumping from you first you talking about Elon Musk, then you talk about Jerrell Parker, then you talk about Donald Trump, then you talk about electric cars. What is your point?
3: My point is that you need to support President Trump.
1: I don't need to do anything but stay black and die. That's the only thing I need to do. I got two things I need to do. I got to stay black and I got to die at some point. But while I'm here, I'm going to tell my people the truth. I appreciate you calling this morning on WURD. And yes, I do own stocks, you know, and that's great. If my stocks go up and my citizenship goes down, what does it matter? If my stocks go up and I'm not recognized as a human being in America, what does it matter? If my stocks go up and there's one justice system for people who don't look like me and another one for people who do look like me, what does it matter? What does it profit a man to gain the whole world and lose his own soul? What does any of that matter if my humanity is not respected in America? See, that's the issue. You're talking about money. Money can't save you, bro. Not at all. You know what I'm saying?
2: I didn't understand his entire argument. I'm like, oh, if we had electric cars, right, we wouldn't be paying these gas prices.
1: I wish I did have an electric car.
2: I don't understand his point behind that, but okay.
1: Let's go to Andrew from Delaware County on line two. Go ahead, Andrew.
4: Hey, good morning. Good morning.
1: Good morning.
4: I just spoke to this very beautiful young lady.
1: Mm-hmm.
4: She speaks three languages.
1: Wow. Beautiful.
4: Three. Young sister, too. Mm-hmm. And French is her original language.
1: Mm-hmm.
4: So I said, what's a person that speaks three languages? She says, I don't know. I said, trilingual.
1: Mm-hmm.
4: I said, what's a person that speaks two languages?
1: Mm-hmm.
4: He says, I don't know. I said, bilingual.
1: Mm-hmm.
4: I said, what's a person that speaks one language?
1: Mm-hmm.
4: He says, I don't know. I said, American. This is the only thing I called in for.
1: Uh-huh.
4: Everybody screaming and kicking their feet because oil is going out, man. In our lifetime, I don't know when, not my lifetime,
1: mm-hmm,
4: but our lifetime, gas is out.
1: Mm.
4: There's a finite amount of oil in the ground. Mm-hmm. Just like there's more water than there is oil, right?
1: Probably. We don't know how much oil there is, but you're right. It's at some point going to run out. Yeah, you're right.
4: Yeah.
1: Yeah.
4: And so all this sickness that it brings, mm-hmm, is it worth it? Mm-hmm. Is it worth it? So they're just kicking and screaming. They're trying to get every little nickel and dime penny, mm-hmm, out of not just us, but everybody, because the rest of the world's paying how much more, for gas than we are.
1: Mm-hmm. Mm-hmm.
4: You know, so anyway, keep the faith, baby.
1: Thank you. You too. Thank you. I appreciate your call this morning on WURD radio. I'm waiting for somebody else to call you screaming and hollering. That's entertaining to me. I'm like, what?
2: They never know how to just talk.
1: Right. Right. My 401k went up. All right. Your 401k went up. Okay. If they come and handcuff you today and be, mm-hmm, like, you Haitian.
2: Right.
1: You know what I mean? If they come and grab you right now today and be like, oh, you're the person who engaged in seditious conspiracy because you black. You know what I mean? Right. If you disappear today and they don't investigate like they did Nolan Wells and try to play like they're the victim, right? If they do that today, does your 401k save you from that? You got to stand up for your rights, man.
2: You better hope he has a good 401k because you're not going to have no Social Security. Not gonna
1: right.
2: Not going to have no health care. You got to pay for everything out of pocket. So I hope your 401k went up.
1: Lord have mercy. I mean, we are, if you really think that money can save you when justice disappears, then, you know, I don't know what to tell you. You know what I mean? I can't argue you into understanding that your rights are more important than your money. Because if you don't have no rights, guess what? They come and take your money. You know what I mean? Ask the Jews from Nazi Germany. Ask them what happened with their money and their possessions. They came and literally looted their stuff. Closed down their stores. Made them wear yellow stars. You know what I mean? Identify themselves. Same way they're doing the Haitians with these ankle monitors. You know, y'all got to identify. We got to make sure we know who y'all are. You know what I mean? You know, you got to look at the historical parallels, man, to understand that this is not new. But that this is absolutely dangerous. 215-634-8065. That, of course, is the number you can call to get in on the conversation right here at WURD Radio. Let us know where you are, these various things we're talking about on this morning show. Mike Jackson on Facebook says, Solomon Jones, I see Butter Biscuits called you today. He sounds so misinformed. Oh, my goodness. Gail Robinson said they did it to our ancestors. True. You know what I mean? Let's talk about something else. So we talked about, of course, the gas prices, which, you know, my man said gas was like $5.50 a gallon under Biden. I don't remember that happening. Not here. Now, maybe it happened in California because their prices are higher than they are here. But I don't remember that part. You know what I mean? Maybe I should look it up.
2: Yeah, and that's probably what they do to try to set the narrative. They probably try to research the gas prices for like the highest state. Right. Now, we're talking about national average price,
1: mm-hmm.
2: what everybody's paying.
1: Mm-hmm. Yeah. Yeah. So I want to hear from you, man. Give me a call. 215-634-8065. Of course, you know, that didn't happen here in Philadelphia. I don't remember it happening here in Philadelphia, but I did look it up. And it said that the highest national average during the Biden administration peaked at $5.02 per gallon in June of 2022. Right. So that is according to Google. So Forbes, I believe, has said that as well. So look. I want to hear from you. Give me a call, 215-634-8065. That, of course, the number you can call to get in on the conversation right here at WURD Radio. So if you want to keep gas prices low, I guess my question is, why would you start a war where the oil is coming from? Like, you know what I mean? Knowing that their leverage is that Strait of Hormuz. Like, all right, well, I'll tell you what, we're going to make sure that the ship's too scared to go through the Strait of Hormuz. You know what I mean? It's shut down. Go through there, we're going to fire on you. And they've been doing it. They're not, you know what I mean? It's not a game to them. You know, meanwhile, we are sitting here and we're suffering with persistent high gas prices. You know, and there's really no end in sight. So, there is a lot going on, but the one thing we got to do, man, we got to invest in our young people. We got to make sure that our young people are okay. We got to make sure that they have a shot and a chance at a future. We got somebody joining us on the other side to talk about that. Melanie Burney and David Lee Preston going to join us on the other side to talk about the late, great Michael Days and a scholarship in his name. They're doing an event tonight to benefit that for our young people. In the name of Michael Days. I'm Solomon Jones. This is WURD Radio. We'll be right back.

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1: And good news out of New Jersey. New Jersey Transit's River Line had to suspend service temporarily because a vehicle got stuck on the tracks at Burlington Town Center. It looks like things are back on track there. Please be careful in what could be a rather driving rain in some areas. Keep your headlights on as required for our weather conditions and in any active work zones. We're also shut down north on 26th Street still between Penrose Avenue and South Philly, and where we're blocked for the accident that occurred near the Schuylkill Expressway. Lisa Fairfax, Total Traffic.
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0: 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And I want to welcome you back to Wake Up with Word. And joining us now, Melanie Burney and David Lee Preston. They join us to talk about an event to honor the late Michael Days and to benefit a scholarship fund in his honor. Melanie and David, good morning.
1: Good morning, Solomon.
2: Good morning, Solomon.
0: All right. How are you both?
1: Doing great and very excited to be here.
0: Yeah, absolutely. So Michael Days, of course, one of my mentors, we miss him. He, of course, was an editor, a longtime editor for the Philadelphia Daily News and an executive with the Philadelphia Inquirer and Daily News. And he passed recently. And there is a scholarship in his honor. David, tell us about your memories of Michael Days.
2: Absolutely. First of all, Solomon, I can't tell you how proud I am and humbled to be making my first appearance on your show, especially to talk about honoring Michael Days. Mm. He's a man whom we both loved and admired, and a man who supported us both and helped to guide both of our careers. Mm. In fact, every time I catch the multimedia superstar Solomon Jones on CNN, I think back to the occasions when I had the privilege of editing your work at the Daily News, and let me emphasize that I never saw the need to change one word.
0: Mm. Thank you.
2: And now I also will have bragging rights with my wife, Rhonda Goldfein of the AIDS Law Project, who has been on your show in the past. And you know I got to keep pace with her.
0: That's right. That's right.
2: So I met Michael more than 40 years ago.
0: Yes.
2: As it happens. When he was a young reporter in the Wall Street Journal's old Philly bureau. We don't, some of us don't recall, the Wall Street Journal had a thriving Philadelphia bureau on South Broad Street. And he was a cub reporter there, and I was at that time a young reporter at the Inquirer. And over the years, Michael rose in rank and responsibility at the Daily News, eventually, as you mentioned, being named its top editor, the first black editor in its history, importantly. Then in 2018, Solomon, after the two Philly daily papers merged newsrooms, Michael was promoted to our company's vice president of diversity and inclusion, which at the time was a new position, in which he was able to continue his efforts that once were often behind the scenes to help systematically formalize how we fully embraced those values to better reflect the community that we serve. Michael is someone whose name is not perhaps known as well as some other folks, but truly a significant figure in American journalism, and no doubt, as a child of North Philly, he is a significant figure in Philadelphia.
0: Yeah, absolutely. Melanie, your memories of Michael.
1: Wow, so many. I don't go back quite 40 years like David. I can't remember a time that I didn't know Michael. So he was an influence and a presence in my life, not only professionally, and we only worked together a few years, but it was really through NABJ, the National Association of Black Journalists, that Mike was a mentor and friend. And when we started our chapter 3 years ago, Mike became the president, and I agreed to come on board as the vice president. And I like to say that for me, Mike was my conscience. When I think of Mike, and we came up with a saying, be like Mike.
0: Yeah.
1: Always wanted to do the right thing. And I want to go nuclear and blow things up. And Mike would rein me in and calm me down and help me to see my way to the right thing. Mm-hmm. And I think that was the big influence for me, that he showed me how to do things, how to have an influence. You don't always have to talk the loudest to be heard. And his actions, he helped so many people.
3: He did.
1: Whether you worked at the paper or not, whether you're just an up-and-coming journalist and you're looking for a way in, or if you just needed words of encouragement. I would go down to his office sometimes just to escape from the Inquirer when I needed a minute to clear my head and breathe. And you all know this. He always had candy in his office. A place you can go and have a piece of chocolate and sit for a minute and then get back to deadline. A great guy. A great guy.
3: Yeah, absolutely. So tonight at the Pen and Pencil Club, David, there is an event. What is that event? And give us the details about it.
2: Sure, be happy to, Solomon. Today is Michael Days Day. So I want to wish your audience a happy Michael Days Day. Mm-hmm. And that is being commemorated tonight at the Pen and Pencil Club on Latimer Street, where folks are going to get together and raise a glass or two to Michael's memory, and accept donations for a scholarship that has been created by the National Association of Black Journalists Philadelphia chapter, which was founded. Michael, I believe, was the founding president, as Melanie said. And the scholarship is intended to promote the careers of young journalists, mainly journalists of color, to keep with this goal of increasing the representation of people of color in the journalism world. And right now we have we're close to half of our goal, if I may be specific about that. Our goal, one of our goals is to reach $50,000, which could give us the opportunity, if we decide to go that direction, to partner with the University of Missouri School of Journalism, from which Michael and I both receive master's degrees, to set up an endowed permanent scholarship. We're still in discussion stage with the University of Missouri and with other institutions to see where this scholarship ultimately will end up. But in the meantime, we already have given two scholarships in the name of Michael Days, who by the way, passed just this past October. Suddenly and sadly, and we all miss him. But I like to think that mainly with Melanie's strong efforts, we've been able to generate a great deal of interest in setting up a scholarship in Michael's name. And it's under the auspices, as I said, of the NABJ Philadelphia chapter. I'll let Melanie speak a little bit more about it.
3: Yeah. So, Melanie, it's also a kickoff for the NABJ convention in Atlanta, correct?
1: Yes, we'll be heading to Atlanta for the gathering, the largest gathering of journalists of color. So we're looking forward to that next week. Mm-hmm. And Mike, again, will be honored at the convention. Mm-hmm. He will receive the President's Award. And again, we're going to have fellowship and a toast to Mike at the bar in Atlanta, because his birthday usually fell around convention time. Mm-hmm. So his birthday was the other day, August 2nd. So we're also celebrating that. And although our hearts are still heavy and sad, Solomon, we choose joy. And that joy is coming in the form of this scholarship, because Mike's life means legacy. Mm-hmm. And we want to keep this thing going. So we're calling upon our village, our partners, our friends, and even those who didn't know Mike. If you believe in goodwill toward man, this is a cause you can get behind. We are working hard to raise this money because now more than ever, our students need our support. Financial aid and loans and all kinds of things are going away, but we want to do our bit. My grandmother used to always say, just do your part.
3: Yeah.
1: So this is us doing our part, and we welcome your support.
3: All right. So it's a $25 donation tonight. I'm going to repost the flyer so people can see that. Is there some place that people can go to donate if they can't make it to this event tonight?
1: Oh, absolutely. So okay. They can go to nabjphilly.org, and we're all over social media, Instagram, Facebook, and $25 is the suggested donation. Mm-hmm. If you can give more, we'd love to have you dig until it hurts. But if mm-hmm. you can't afford that, we still want you to come out. Just give from the heart and come and help us make this happen.
3: All right. David Lee Preston, Melanie Burney, I want to thank you both.
2: Thank you, Solomon. Can I mention a couple more things real quick?
3: Sure, go ahead.
2: So, you know, it's very significant to remember. Your listeners certainly remember the series that appeared in the Daily News called Tainted Justice,
3: yep.
2: which was done by reporters Barbara Laker and Wendy Ruderman, exposing yep. A rogue police drug squad. Mm-hmm. This series won the Pulitzer Prize for investigative reporting. This would not have happened if Michael Days, the Daily News editor, did not fully support this and give those two reporters all the time that they needed to pursue that. And the second thing I want to add is that tonight at the Pen and Pencil Club, our man Sean Nixon, he'd be mixing. he's the bar manager.
3: Okay.
2: He's going to be creating a special cocktail incorporating Michael's favorite drink, and so if you all want to check that out, please come to the Pen and Pencil Club on Latimer Street tonight at 6:30. And thank you so much for having us on, Solomon.
3: Absolutely, it is a pleasure. Melanie Burney, David Lee Preston, thank you both. And tonight, of course, is Michael Day's Day. That, of course, is going to be happening at the Pen and Pencil Club. They are at 1522 Latimer Street in Philadelphia, Center City, Philadelphia. The suggested donation, $25, proceeds benefit the Michael Day Scholarship Fund. Also serves as a kickoff for members of the NABJ traveling to Atlanta for the NABJ convention. Thank you both, and we'll talk to you soon.
1: Thank you. Have a blessed day, Solomon.
3: All right, you too. So, Fahim, I got my donation together. I'm going to give a donation, you know what I mean? And, you know, because Michael Days, man, this dude did a lot for a whole lot of people, man. He is someone who has served as an example for me. It's the reason why I try to help young people and try to build their careers and try to put some money in their pocket and try to help them out because we need all the help that we can get. And we need all the voices that we can get in journalism. So, Michael Days, rest in peace. We honor you today. We're going to go to break on the other side. We're going to continue the show. Speaking of journalists, Janice Armstrong covered a story about a politically connected developer whose newest project is tearing up the property next door. We'll talk to the lawyer representing that neighbor on the other side. I'm Solomon Jones. This is WURD Radio. We'll be right back.

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0: Good morning. This is Solomon Jones on 900 AM, 96.1 FM, WURD. And I want to welcome you back to Wake Up with Word. And joining us this morning is attorney Kevin Valentine. He joins us to talk about something that Janice Armstrong wrote about in the Philadelphia Inquirer and Daily News. It's a politically connected developer whose project has damaged a neighbor's property. Kevin Valentine represents that neighbor. Mr. Valentine, good morning.
1: Good morning, Solomon. It's good to be with you.
0: Good to have you. So tell us this story. How did this whole thing start?
1: Well, it started, let me give you a little bit of background on the parties. My client is Dolores Lawrence. She's a woman in her 70s, has some mobility issues. She's been a resident of the Benton Hill Germantown neighborhood for about 30 years or so. Not an experienced real estate person, you know, lived with her parents for a while, then purchased the home from her parents and has lived there ever since. In about 2023, Danilo Burgos purchased a property directly next door to her. And when I say directly, I mean no alleyways, no nothing. It's like 1 foot is his property. You step over 6 inches, it's her property. So it's directly next door. Now, Mr. Burgos is an experienced real estate developer. He has developed projects throughout Philadelphia, in the Poconos, I believe. And so he purchased his property in 2023. And in February of 2024, began demolishing the site that he bought so that he could erect his project. His project is a 15-unit, four-story development on a very tiny block. Now, he began doing that demo by blocking my client's driveway. You know, she woke up in February 2024 to construction and demolition trucks blocking her driveway. There was no permission to do that. She knew that he was doing the project, but he had never come to her to say, let me get your written permission to access your property to put up my project, because the street is so narrow that there is no way that you can possibly erect a project that large without affecting the properties next door on either side. So one would think that an experienced developer would know, I need to engage with these property owners. I need to get their consent to use their property in order to build my project.
0: Yeah.
1: That happened. And I was, when I initially found out about it, I thought, that's really strange, because if you're experienced, you know this is how it works. There's something called an easement agreement that you get from property owners to use their property while you're trying to do something with your project. And I just didn't understand why he would refuse to do this. And so in 2025, this project was awarded low-income housing tax credits, which is basically a way of financing affordable housing by forgiving the tax liability of certain investors. And for the forgiveness of that liability, they invest in these projects.
0: Let me ask you this question before you go on.
1: Sure.
0: How did he get those tax credits without having these easement agreements? Is there some kind of requirement that you have to have the cooperation agreement, et cetera, from those around you before you get these tax credits?
1: That's a great question and really insightful. The requirements for low-income housing tax credits mandate that you get city zoning and that you get various municipal permits.
0: Okay.
1: It does not really address what I call the private permits, in other words, the easement agreements to build the property and use other individuals' private property to build to build your project. So again, the project was awarded these tax credits in 2025 and raised about $2.5 million for the building of the project by selling these tax credits. Now, by way of background on the tax credit, it's a very competitive and very political process. You have to be well experienced in real estate development. You have to have some degree of political connection. And so as I started digging further, I found out that Danilo Burgos, the developer is the son of state legislator Danilo Burgos, who is in charge of the 197th Legislative District, which is a district in North Philadelphia. Now, ironically, this project is going on in Germantown, another North Philadelphia community. And so it just seems strange to me that a state legislator who represents or purports to represent the people of North Philadelphia would allow his son to treat residents of North Philadelphia in this manner.
0: Well, to be fair, Germantown is not North Philadelphia. I mean, to be fair, it's in the northern part of Philadelphia.
1: Let's be honest. So in August of 2025,
0: yes,
1: Mr. Burgos tears down a structure in her rear yard. It's a brick structure. It has some roofing girders on it, and he tears the structure down. The roofing girders come down on her property, and they sit here today. He has not removed them, nothing. And in the community was concerned not only with what was going on with my client's property, but generally what was going on in that block, because it was affecting a lot of people. So based on that, there were a few community meetings. I think there is a community group out there called the Bainton Hill Neighbors Association. They convened a meeting, and Mr. Burgos showed up. Mr. Burgos showed up without any plans for the development, which was strange because I know a little bit about Mr. Burgos' background. He was a board member for the Tacony CDC. And if I've been a board member of CDCs, and if you are a member of a CDC, you understand what these presentations entail. You come to a community group with plans, you explain what's going on, you're trying to just convince them that, yes, this is a good thing for the neighborhood. Mr. Burgos showed up with no plans, and in fact, many of the residents said, well, where are your plans? Do you have any diagrams? Can we see this? Nothing. At that point, I realized that my client was in, you know, some dire straits here because her property was being compromised and she really didn't have any avenues. Now, one of the things I suggested to her, I said, this is a political process, this low-income housing tax credit thing. Let's see if the political arena will give you any relief. So we convened a meeting with Councilwoman Bass because she represents that community, and Mr. Burgos was there, but there was still no resolution. And again, I'm scratching my head to say, if a city council person comes and says, look, this is one of my constituents, let's do the right thing, and yet there's just this refusal to negotiate, I couldn't understand that. Now, I did find out later on that he had offered my client a cruise to the Caribbean. He had offered to purchase her an iPhone. But Solomon, these are real estate matters. And
0: right. You know, so wait, let me just go back a little bit. Did he ever offer to pay for the damage to her property?
1: He offered to repair the damage to her property. What he did not offer was to compensate her for the trespass on her property, for tearing up her driveway, which caused the driveway to collapse in certain areas. And so initially, we would have been fine with, okay, compensate her for this. We can avoid court, take care of her, and this is it. When he consistently refused, there was no other option than to take him to court. Well, once you take him to court, it's now, okay, you're paying me damages, because not only am I suffering the damages that you've inflicted on my property, but you forced me to engage in legal fees to do something that you probably just should have done initially.
0: So is this something that's unique to your client, or is this something that has been done before and has been done before by this particular developer?
1: Now, I cannot tell you whether this has been done before by this particular developer, because I only became familiar with him through this matter. I do know that he is an experienced developer. He's developed things in West Philadelphia, in the Mantua section. He has developments going up in the Poconos. This is an experienced developer. Mm-hmm. So I know that he knows better, to put it that way. Okay. So once she had to go to court, One of the things that we did was we petitioned to the court to get a preliminary injunction to say, until a court rules on what's going on here, just let's have him stop damaging her property. Let's have him stop, you know, entering into her property without consent. Let's just stop. Mm-hmm. The court agreed. The court granted her the injunction. Interestingly enough, Mr. Burgos just ignored the injunction. Mm. After that, we got we went back to court to find to hold Mr. Burgos in contempt of that order. The court said, yes, he is in contempt. So currently he's in contempt. But Mr. Burgos continues to do what it is he is doing. And in fact, probably about 3 or 4 weeks ago, he needed a portion of her driveway to erect or to finish off a wall of this four-story property. Mm-hmm. She had been refusing, saying, no, until we come to some sort of written agreement, as the law requires, until we come to a written agreement, you don't have permission to be on my property. So okay. She goes out one day and she comes back and there is scaffolding on in her driveway and workers are putting up this wall. And exactly. People are walking willy-nilly up and down her driveway and she can't even get back in to her driveway because this scaffolding is there. Mm. Now, there was no compensation for this. And in fact, when Mr. Burgos realized that she would not consent to this, he sent her a text threatening to sue her for the additional money it would cost him to find another way of putting this wall up without using her property, which to me just smacks of entitlement and arrogance. This is not the way you treat people, especially if you're coming into a neighborhood and you're not a member of that neighborhood. You want to curry favor with those residents. You want to make sure that, hey, this is a good thing I'm doing. Affordable housing is a good thing, but I need to treat the residents that have been here, and my client's been there for about 30 years. I need to treat my residents in a respectful manner.
0: Well, let me just restate what we're doing, and we got about a minute left. So just to restate, we're talking with attorney Kevin Valentine. He represents Dolores Lawrence, whose property has allegedly been damaged by a developer, Danilo Burgos, who is the son of a state representative in Philadelphia. So what is the total damage to our property, and what is your client seeking in the minute we have left?
1: My client is seeking compensation for the damage done to her property. You know, we've estimated that damage could be anywhere between $75,000 and $100,000. The property, she's basically been, the use of her property has been taken from her. She cannot access her property freely. She has no use of the backyard. The backyard used to be a garden. The backyard now has girders and beams lying in it. There are utility cables running through the back of her property. L&I has cited Mr. Burgos for some of these violations. So what she's looking for is to sit down and be, one, respected. I think that's the first thing, because what we have here is a

Continue the show. We're going to talk with Pamela Toler about the similarities between what we see now in America and what we saw in the run-up to the Nazi takeover of Germany. I'm Solomon Jones. This is WURD Radio. We'll be right back.

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1: Very heavy rain has passed through the area, which is costing us delays of 10 to 15 to 20 minutes, just depending on volume delay and where the weather really hits you. North on 42, College Drive on up 15 minutes to 295. Pennsylvania Turnpike, 15 minutes, Willow Grove to Fort Washington. And in the midst of things, we have an accident or two. Lime Kiln Pike at Dreshertown Road, Upper Dublin, Montgomery County. I'm looking at a much better ride for you lately, and only lately, north on 26th Street, where an accident temporarily blocked things in the ride between Penrose Avenue and the Schuylkill Expressway. Lisa Fairfax, Total Traffic.
0: It's time for a check on the weather on WURD.
2: Good Wednesday, everyone. Here is your current weather forecast for the Philadelphia area. Mostly cloudy today. Occasional showers and thunderstorms. Turns more humid again, too. The high gets up to 85. Mostly cloudy overnight. A decent chance of continued showers or thunderstorms. A low of 73. And then tomorrow, mostly sunny, hot and humid. A slight chance of afternoon showers or thunderstorms again. And the high 90. Looks just about the same for Friday. Mostly sunny. Chance of showers and 90. Once again today, mostly cloudy and 85 with some showers. I'm Randy Chepik with your Philadelphia weather.
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1: The more emotion you pour into anything, the more of that thing you receive. In other words, you can say one thing and do another. And as we well know, many of us typically say all the right things, but do we do them? Because what we have done is we've taken the laws of attraction and misapplied them. We don't take serious the things that we feel we deserve enough in order for them to manifest into our lives. And how do you stop that? Real simple. Monitor what you feel. What you constantly think about, that is exactly what you get.
0: Words of wisdom from Dr. D. Ivan Young on WURD.

0: 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And I want to welcome you back to Wake Up With Word. Joining us now, Pamela Toler. She writes histories about little known figures, mostly women. Her last book, The Dragon from Chicago, was about Sigrid Schultz, one of the earliest reporters to warn Americans of the rising threat of the Nazi regime, and the book draws striking parallels to the rise of fascism today. Pamela Toler, welcome to the show.
1: I am so happy to be here.
0: Happy to have you. So, what do you see today that draws parallels to what you've written about in terms of the rise of fascism in Nazi Germany?
1: First, the rhetoric. I mean, I spent time reading Sigrid Schultz's articles in the order they were published, and it was frightening watching words that were being said today being said then by the Nazis, by Hitler in particular, but also this rise to power through the existing political systems, and then once in place, attempting to unwind the democratic institutions that they've taken over. I mean, it happened frighteningly quickly. I will say that the current administration has been somewhat less effective at doing that than the Nazis were, for which we should all be grateful. But very much this finding scapegoats, attacking anyone who doesn't fit that base of white supremacist followers that he has. But he very much was, and I guess this would actually be true for both these, but I'll tell you that in the case of Hitler, he very much is addressing an audience that feels like it's been disenfranchised in some ways, that feels that it's lost ground, that is angry, that is seeing and is willing to blame it on someone else, anyone else. And he is playing to that. In the case of Nazi Germany, it was primarily the Jews, though not entirely. It was also communists. It was also anyone who was openly gay. It was also the Romani. And it was also anyone who stood up against him. Today, Trump is clearly attacking immigrants as the easiest target. But he's also attacking the rest of us, trying to unwind our rights. And you know, one of the things that I find most striking is the way he is trying to undermine history, trying to undermine knowledge, trying to undermine media. Those attacks were all a very clear part of the Nazi program.
0: One of the things that's interesting to me, you know, I'm a journalist, so I think about the use of words, the use of information, and the use of propaganda. He had Joseph Goebbels, and he was a person who, you know, defined what truth was. What was Joseph Goebbels' job in Nazi Germany?
1: He was the director of propaganda, and his department was called the Department of Enlightenment, which just already you get that misinformation twist right there. My woman called it Joseph Goebbels' Palace of Lies. And his job was to shape the perception in the world, but specifically within Nazi Germany, because they start by telling lies to their own people. And they start by gaining control of the media in very specific ways. You had to, if you were a journalist or if you were an editor, you had to register. And if you were not appropriately, if your ancestry did not match their level of purity, you couldn't get jobs. They forced Jewish-owned media outlets to sell out. so that by the time that Hitler's been in power for 6 months, there effectively is no free press in Germany. And then they attempt to do the same thing to foreign correspondents in Germany with less success. And Goebbels is right in the middle of all of that. He is the one who is crafting propaganda. And he really was a master at it.
2: Mm-hmm. You know, I think the thing that's interesting is that you said it's the Department of Enlightenment, and here we have Truth Social, where Donald Trump can tell his version of what he believes to be true, or maybe doesn't believe to be true, but tells it anyway,
1: right.
2: You know, and tells it himself. And it's interesting the parallels between those two things, and also the attacks on media that have been pretty consistent. Media members arrested for covering things, media members having their homes raided, media members, you know, being castigated and ostracized, but also the sale of media, which you talked about with Jewish media outlets being forced to sell out. You see some of that happening here in America as well.
1: Right, where you're getting that consolidation, and you're getting it consolidation under increasingly conservative control.
2: Tell us where do you see this go? I mean, where did it go in Nazi Germany? How did they do it? And how is this administration trying, or seemingly trying, to do the same thing?
1: They did it with terror.
2: Mm.
1: I mean, first he gets in power with this series of big lies about the great stab in the back. The idea that, in fact, they would have won World War I if the Jewish world conspiracy had not stabbed them in the back. So he sets up, even as a candidate, this enormous scapegoat that he then goes after. But once he's in power, he, within 2 months, has cut off the rights, the safety net of rights that people had enjoyed under Weimar Germany, and he does it by decree. And then they pass a law, the Nazis pass a law through the Reichstag that gives Hitler the right to rule entirely by decree, and basically renders their parliament irrelevant.
2: Mm.
1: At this point, he tries to use executive orders in much the same way, somewhat less successful than Hitler was, because he had, you know, while you can say that Congress has not done a very good job of pushing back, they at least push back to some extent. They are not entirely rolling over. The courts are not entirely rolling over. Human beings are not entirely rolling over.
2: Yeah.
1: There is, you know, ICE is not yet quite the same as the Gestapo, and it's targeted at very specific people, as opposed to the feeling that there could be a knock on the door in the night at any time and you can be taken to the camps. And the first camps are set up within 2 months of him taking power. They're not the death camps yet. They're concentration camps, and they start out as a place where he's taking political rivals, not yet, you know, the final solution, not yet arresting Jews just because they're Jews. So we're not seeing full-blown fascism, but we are seeing elements of it. And I think the difference is you and I are having this conversation.
2: Yeah.
1: Public, and I don't know about you, but I'm not afraid that there's going to be a knock at the door. But yeah, the attacks on media are very reminiscent. Journalists were arrested for telling the truth.
2: Yeah.
1: Foreign correspondents were thrown out of the country.
2: What happened to Sigrid Schultz?
1: Sigrid Schultz walked a really fine line. She was the Berlin bureau chief from 1919 for the Chicago Tribune, 1919 to early 1941. And she gets called into the Gestapo regularly because they're not happy. She gets threatened with being kicked out, but she just walks it really fine. But she's warning Americans from as early as 1931, 1932, about just how dangerous the Nazis are.
3: She's telling
1: very clearly what their agenda is, because he wasn't shy about it. I mean, he's very open about it. 1931, he is already describing his plan, what she calls his terror plan for driving the Jews out of Germany. So she's reporting on all that, but she is still really, really careful. She doesn't get thrown out. She finally leaves in 41 because it's reached the point where she really can't report with any integrity anymore.
3: Yeah. Yeah.
1: And she's starting to feel afraid for her own safety in a way that she never has before. But she gets out.
2: So what about America and what we see now? Because to me, it almost looks like a systematic following of the same playbook that that Hitler used, breaking down the various checks and balances within government, destroying whole departments of government, really rendering Congress much less effective than they would be, and then trying to make sure that elections don't operate in the same way. What did Hitler do with elections, and what do you see in what's happening here with the attempt to change elections?
1: The system is a little different because it was a parliamentary system.
2: Mm-hmm.
1: So he has to shut down the Reichstag and then call for the elections. So basically, once he's in, there are only two more general elections after he comes to power. They're both rigged. And then after that, he just doesn't call for elections anymore.
2: Mm-hmm.
1: And at some level, we have seen that. I mean, how many times has he said, vote for me and you won't have to ever vote again? Yeah. He would love to shut down the election system. It's harder because he doesn't have the ability to... He's not the one who calls for the election.
3: Yeah.
1: And Hitler had that power to just not call for the election. And he also then just didn't call the Reichstag into session. So he had a Reichstag that was just hanging out there. He's very clearly attacking the ability to vote. He's hampered by the fact that it's not run by a centralized agency.
3: Yeah.
1: So that you're able to have county by county resistance. But he's doing his best, and he's attacking the pieces he can attack.
2: I just want to be clear for the listeners. The Reichstag is the comparison to Congress. That's what it was called in Germany. And so what do we do? I mean, now that because we can see the playbook, we can see what happened there. We can see the step by step plan that they used, and we can see many elements of that being followed here. What can we learn from that history and from what Ms. Schultz wrote about, and what can we apply now?
1: Well, I mean, I think the first thing we learn is that democracy is really fragile, and you have got to protect it. And the second thing we learn is that an engaged media is absolutely critical, and once you lose that, you have lost all chance of fighting back. And I think what we do is we support local media. We make sure that newspapers and radio stations and television stations stay alive, that we engage with our elected representatives at every step that we can. I mean, I love the call, the five-call movement, where every day you make five contacts with your representatives to tell them how you feel. You vote. You don't say, well, I don't like either of the other candidates, so I'm just not going to vote. You vote. You know, all the Democrats who decided they didn't really like Harris and didn't go to the polls hurt us.
3: Yeah.
2: Yeah, and we're seeing it now every day. That's Pamela Toler. Her latest book is The Dragon from Chicago, about Sigrid Schultz, one of the earliest reporters to warn Americans of the rising threat of the Nazi regime. And she compares what happened there to what's happening now. Where can we get your book and the rest of your books, Ms. Toler?
1: You know, they're pretty much available anywhere that you normally buy books. If it's not in your bookstore, they can order it for you. It's definitely available on the online sources. And if you're interested in small pieces of history, I have a blog where I tell historical stories twice a week, historyinthemargins.com.
2: All right. Well, we'll make sure we check it out. That's Pamela Toler. She is an author and historian. I want to thank you so much for joining us this morning on WURD.
1: Thank you for having me. I love talking about this.
2: I hear you. Thank you so much. We're going to go to break. On the other side, we are going to continue the show. I am Solomon Jones. This is WURD Radio.

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0: 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And I want to welcome you back to Wake Up with Word. We are, of course, taking your calls at 215-634-8065. That is 215-634-8065. That, of course, the number you can call to get in on the conversation right here at WURD Radio and let us know your comments on this morning's show, 215-634-8065. That, of course, the number you can call to get in. We're talking about a number of things, including our top stories, which are story number one, President Trump sharply criticized oil giants Exxon and Chevron over blockbuster profits they earned in part as a result of high oil prices due to the Iran war, started by Donald Trump. And story number two, federal and state officials, including Dr. Oz and Pennsylvania Attorney General David Sunday, were in Philadelphia Tuesday to highlight efforts to combat the persistent problem of Medicaid billing fraud in home care. And of course, story number three, a federal judge on Tuesday reluctantly granted the Justice Department's move to dismiss the final remaining prosecution stemming from the January 6th attack on the U.S. Capitol, formally vacating cases against eight members of the Oath Keepers militia group who were charged with seditious conspiracy. So where were you on January 6th? Because they didn't dismiss the charges, pardon the people, tried to pay them for doing it. I mean, and I'm so grateful for the conversation we had with Pamela Toler, because all of this really reminiscent of what happened in Nazi Germany. As we watch this thing just play out systematically, trying to break down government, trying to break down safeguards, trying to break down checks and balances, trying to scare people into complying with this nonsense, even to the point of creating a social media outlet that mirrors what Joseph Goebbels did as the minister of propaganda for Hitler. I mean, just, you know, crazy stuff. I'm not saying that Donald Trump is Hitler. What I am saying, though, is that many of the elements of what Hitler did, this administration seems to be trying to do. Give me a call. Let me know. 215-634-8065 is the number you can call to get in on the conversation right here at WURD Radio and let us know your comments on this morning's show. 215-634-8065. That, of course, is the number you can call to get in on the conversation right here at WURD Radio and let us know your comments on this morning's show. So we're talking about a number of things, including those top three stories, but also talking about where you were on January 6th. Where were you on January 6th? Because what I saw was a crime. And these people have been pardoned. The prosecutions have been dismissed. It's like it never happened. And they tried to pay them for doing it. Thankfully, that was shut down for now. But what it does is create an atmosphere in which, yeah, you got away with it the first time, so you could do it again. And that is the thing I think we should be leery about. So give me a call. Let me know what you think about that. Also, we got our question for the culture. And of course, it is all about Philly. What's the most legendary Black-owned business in Philadelphia? It could be a business past or present. Let us know. Give us a call. 215-634-8065 is the number you can call to get in. We've had some blockbuster answers so far. Philadelphia International Records, Progress Plaza, Penny Candy Stores, and an honorable mention, the House of Umoja. Of course, not a business, but something that had a profound impact on the city of Philadelphia and beyond. Give us a call. Let us know. 215-634-8065. That, of course, the number you can call to get in. You can also, of course, weigh in on Facebook at Forward at F-O-R-W-U-R-D. That is F-O-R-W-U-R-D. And let us know your comments on this morning's show. Phyllis Williams said, thank you, Pamela Toler, for the great information. You're right. We have to support our media. If their mouths are closed, we'll be fed misleading information. You've got some other folks who are weighing in as well. Kim Thompson, say good morning to the Word family. Diane Fassett said Hitler also knew when to strike. At the time, Germany was struggling, very poor people. He knew economically the people would fall for the okey-doke about the Jewish people who had businesses, supplies, and goods, and who were merchants. He used that to tell the people they had everything. They charged outrageous prices to the poor. It was a subtle start of promoting hatred and the target of his mission. He knew exactly what he was doing. And again, you know, you look at the push to blame immigrants for everything, right? But not all immigrants, just the brown ones and the black ones. We're going to blame them because they're taking all of the resources. And these people, all they want to do is come and work. I mean, it's just, you know what I mean? They ain't even try, you know, they try to stay out the way. They all they want to do is come and work, feed their family, send some money back home. That's all they want to do. And you're treating them as if they are tearing down the country. No, they're not. In fact, some industries really rely on these immigrants. But the other thing that's really insidious about it is the push to bring in white South Africans, right? These are the very people that ran apartheid. These are the very people that ran the most racist system outside of Jim Crow in America that the world has ever seen. So you want to bring them in, right? And say that they're being so again, it's a whole mechanism by which you try to paint the oppressors as the victims, and you keep doing it over and over again. We need white men to tell us how they're being discriminated against at work, huh? By who? Who's doing that? Like, what? Just making stuff up. And because people want to believe it, it's effective. And so one of the most effective ways to tell a lie is to tell people something that they already want to hear, something that they already want to believe. I want to believe that it's somebody else's fault, that even though I have every advantage, I'm failing. I want to believe that. And so if you tell me that it's the immigrants who have even less than I do that's making me fail, that I want to believe that. So I believe it. Go ahead. Tell me that. Yeah. That gives me an excuse. That gives me an out. That means that it's not me. But really, you probably need to look at yourself. You got every advantage and you still failing. Then you probably need to look in the mirror and figure out why. Why is it that even though I have every advantage, that I'm still failing? Is it really immigrants who have much less than I do who are stopping me from succeeding? Or is it me? Am I the one that's really lazy? Am I the one that's really not taking advantage of all the opportunities that are available to me? Am I the one that's not using the gifts that have been placed in me? Am I the one that is the reason for my failure? Like, at some point, sometimes you got to look at yourself. You know what I mean? You try to blame immigrants and you got every advantage over them. Come on, man. Stop it. 215-634-8065 is the number you can call to get in on the conversation right here at WURD Radio. So we're talking about a number of things, including our top three stories. And of course, where were you on January 6th? And our question for the culture, what's the most legendary black-owned business in Philly, past the present? Gail from the Northeast is on the line. Good morning, Gail.
1: Good morning, Solomon, Fahim, and Ward family. Mm-hmm. My first one for the black-owned business,
0: yes,
1: Sid Booker's on Broadway.
0: Right, yep.
1: Sid Booker's has been around for years,
0: yes,
1: and still strong. Celebrated birthdays, mm-hmm, even younger, every family. So, yes, and excellent shrimp.
0: Mm-hmm.
1: So, but when I look back, we've seen this happen. This was slavery.
0: Mm.
1: They did all this same stuff because, let's face it, we had to have papers, mm-hmm, if you travel. And if you traveled from place to place and you weren't with the person that was the head of the family, that's where the papers came in. Mm. And you see all this coming back. And basically, the United States really was the teacher in all this and how to do this, basically, in South Africa, and the Nazis, because remember, they learned from us.
0: Mm.
1: It's almost like that drug commercial where the father's saying, "Where did you get that from?" And the young little boy stands up and said, "I got it from you. I got it from here."
0: Yeah.
1: And the racist policies that the America had. And they will not forgive Haitians for the revolution.
0: Yeah.
1: And that's one of those things. And they can't forgive that African Americans came together and formed enough strength to keep building. Even time they built, they burned them down.
0: Mm-hmm.
1: But once the civil rights movement started, they gained the power without looking back. And now the history tells the story. So now we have to destroy all the history and whitewash it. And we have to basically defund, because that's what they're doing little by little. And it's not even little by little if you look around. Defund Black America. So there's no contracts coming. And it used to be a lot of people that had contracts with the government. They're no longer given the contracts. I know it was one that did for the Blue Jays or something, some flying brigade that had a contract with a Black woman, her company. They didn't even give her a chance to bid on anything. They just went with somebody else and then gave them, they said it was 3 times more money. So we're not getting anything. And with Dave Sunday, the illustrious state attorney, is doing, he said, okay, so there's a problem here, so we're going to go after people in Philadelphia.
0: Mm-hmm.
1: So it's on a continuum, and it's not going to stop. But we unite and say we're going to stand against the tyranny. And I will say this last thing. Those people that didn't believe at the start that Hillary was worth your vote, and then you backed it up and you said, well, this Black woman, this is why we're here. And now those people, same people, better get out and vote like your life depends on it, because it does. Because the star David can be placed on anybody.
0: Hmm.
1: Thank you. Have a blessed day.
0: Thank you. I appreciate you calling this morning on WURD Radio. And the irony when she says that star David, of course, that's what they did to Jews in Germany. They made them wear this yellow star so that they could be identified as Jews and used as really scapegoats, as if they were the enemy of the state, as if they were the reason that everybody had whatever problems you had. It was the Jews, according to the Nazis. And of course, that was nonsense, but it was a way to manipulate people. It was a way to ostracize one group and create group cohesion among everybody else so that they would all follow you, because, man, whatever problems I have, it's them. So if we just get rid of them, all of my problems will go away. And of course, that was nonsense, too. But we see that same playbook being followed with the targeting of really Black and brown immigrants. I mean, let's just be clear that when we talk about targeting immigrants, it's Black and brown immigrants who are being targeted. It's Haitians who are here legally, temporary protected status. We're going to take y'all protected status away and now act like y'all are criminals for being here and make y'all wear these ankle monitors, which are like, you know, a Star of David on your leg. You know what I'm saying? You know, we have to be cognizant and aware of history, because history doesn't tell you what did happen. History tells you what's going to happen if you don't stay aware of what's going on around you. If you don't understand that things can absolutely repeat themselves, if you don't accept that there is really nothing new under the sun. That's why I always trip when I talk to young people and they be like, y'all don't know nothing about us because we got cell phones and we got the internet. Y'all ain't have all of that. Yeah, but you know what we had? We had humanity. And so the tools of humanity might change, but the goals of humanity don't change. People are still greedy. People are still dishonest. You know, people are still wicked. People are still evil. People still want love and they want security and they want support and they want friendship and they want romance. And some people will go to any lengths to get it. I mean, so the nature of people does not change. The tools might change, but the nature of people doesn't change. Right. And so this whole y'all don't know nothing because y'all don't. OK, just live a little bit. You know, and recognize when you get about 30, recognize the foolishness of what you're saying right now. You know what I mean? I learned a long time ago. Listen to your elders, man, because they didn't already live through the stuff that you're going through now. You know, and regardless of the changes in technology, regardless of the changes in the means, the ends of people are still the same. That's why when Pamela Toller talks about Nazi Germany, they didn't have Truth Social, but you know what they did have? They had Joseph Goebbels. right? They had propaganda, which they used different means to put that propaganda out. They didn't have Congress. They had the Reichstag. It's the same thing, right? They didn't have, you know, the same kind of media where you have, you know, broadcast media that can broadcast live and have people on video and you know, do all kinds of things. Have the work, the stuff go around the world in seconds. They didn't have that, but they still attack the media in the same way that the media is being attacked now. So, again, the technology might change, but the nature of people stays the same. Give me a call. 215-634-8065, of course, is the number you can call to get in. You can also weigh in on Facebook at Forward at F-O-R-W-U-R-D. That is F-O-R-W-U-R-D. And let us know your comments on this morning's show. We're going to go to break. On the other side, we're going to continue the show with What's Trending. I'm Solomon Jones. This is W-U-R-D Radio. We'll be right back.

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0: Thanks, Solomon. And if you're calling outside of Philadelphia, dial 1-866-361-0900. 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Great. 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
14: After Jackson's TV movie, a reality show, a Janet Jackson documentary, and a Michael Jackson biopic, the patriarch who started it all will finally get his story told. On Monday, Marlon Jackson and the Jackson brothers announced an 8-episode docuseries, The Manager, The Mythology, The Legends. Joe Jackson, whose 9 children became superstars as the Jackson 5, was a controversial figure throughout his life, but other family members praised Joe for engineering his children's careers and for protecting them from some of the worst excesses of the industry.
9: Amory Wiley is ripping Emmanuel Acho for calling her dumb as hell over how she handled alleged abuse in her marriage. Amory says Acho has no clue what women, mothers, and victims enduring while trying to protect their children or escape situations that seem impossible to leave. Acho questioned why Amory married Marcellus in 2014. 2 years after she claims he raped her, Amory publicly praised Marcellus as an incredible man and father in 2024, despite now alleging years of domestic violence.
14: And Caitlin Clark got feisty with a reporter who asked her thoughts on teammate Sophie Cunningham's controversial comments against biological men competing against young girls in sports. Basically, Caitlin gave a non-answer and when pressed, told the reporter to kick rocks. Megyn Kelly, the ultra-conservative media personality, blasted Caitlin as a coward for dodging the question. One thing's for sure, the controversy isn't going anywhere, and this likely won't be the last time Clark is asked about something her teammate said. And that is what's trending right here on WURD Radio. So I guess, you know, for me, if somebody says something and you ask me about it, you know what my answer is? Ask them.
9: Right.
14: You know what I mean? That it's not for me to say, you know, what they meant or whether I agree with it or what. If I don't want to get into that topic and I don't want to, you know what I mean? Like, nah, you ain't going to pin me down based on something that somebody else said.
9: Right.
14: I think Caitlin Clark's right.
9: Yeah. And here's my thing with Megyn Kelly and other conservatives. This is the same crowd that says shut up and dribble.
14: That's right.
9: You know, when LeBron James was speaking out about injustice, they said, shut up and dribble.
14: Yep.
9: Stick to sports. Politics shouldn't be, you know, part of your vocabulary.
14: Yep.
9: But unless it's dealing with something they care about.
14: Yeah.
9: Now, all of a sudden, you want everybody to speak out and say something.
14: Yeah.
9: Like, no, Caitlin Clark said, I'm going to shut up and dribble.
14: Yeah. That's what y'all want, right?
9: Right.
14: That's what I'm going to do. Mm-hmm. You know what I mean? And again, you're accountable for what you say.
9: Mm-hmm.
14: How are you going to try to hold her accountable for what somebody else said? You know what I'm saying? Trying to pin her down on that, trying to get her on your side regarding that. Because, again, y'all use the whole trans issue to make people look away from your policies that were going to harm everybody. You know what I'm saying? And so, you know, you're trying to use that same thing again. And nah, Caitlin Clark, like, nope, you ain't getting me in that mess. And I think Caitlin Clark is right. Got to be honest.
9: Yeah.
14: Meanwhile, Manuel Acho, former linebacker. He played for the Eagles for a little bit, played for a number of other teams as well. Now is a sports commentator and talked about Amory Wiley, who claims that she was abused by her former husband, I guess, Marcellus Wiley. You know, some things you got to stay out of, bro.
9: Yeah. Yeah.
14: That's where I'm at on it.
9: Yeah, me too. It's a sensitive topic.
14: Yeah.
9: And I think he was just looking at it too one-sided. Yeah. Like, yes, he has some points because there are situations where, like, you see women that are caught up in bad situations with a man who has a history of being bad. So it's kind of like, well, why were you dealing with him in the first place? So it's like, I understand his view looking at it from that perspective. But you also have to, you know, factor in, like, it's not always, you know, that simple. Sometimes, right. You know, the way a person started, you know, when you begin to fall in love with them, isn't how that person stayed. You know what I'm saying? Sometimes people change, and you know, it's a lot of reasons why, like, folks just can't up and leave. Like,
14: well, part of it is part of it, you know, for a lot of people is economic. You know, you're in a situation where you are dependent on that person economically. Part of the reason might be because of the family structure, because of the children. You might stay in a situation like that. And men and women have done the same thing, stayed in those situations for economic reasons or because of the children or because of the ties that you have with that person. And so you don't know the whole situation.
9: Yeah.
14: Really is the bottom line. And so it's really not something you could speak on, man.
9: Yeah.
14: You got to let them handle their thing.
9: Yeah. And a lot of people are manipulators. Like, she might have, you know, tried to leave, and he could have just hit her with the, you know, baby, please, I'm working on it, I'm gonna get some help. And because at the core you love the person, you hope that they are gonna change, and you stick it through, and it continues. You know, it's just a touchy scenario.
14: It is.
9: Emmanuel didn't really have a reason to speak on it.
14: Yeah.
9: You know, so
14: yeah, you can't be calling dumb as hell. You don't know what the whole situation is, so right. You know, don't don't do that. You know what I'm saying? Don't do that, because you don't know what her situation was. But so they gonna make a 8-part docuseries. They try to make all the money they can now. They like, look, Michael, the Michael movie that came out. What else can we do? I know. Let's do something about Joe.
9: Listen, I'm happy to see Joe get some flowers. Now, he might not deserve a whole bouquet, but he deserve a couple roses. Let's not act like the man just ain't do nothing. Yeah, ain't responsible for nothing. Like,
14: he beat them kids into success. Well, I mean, beat the success into you. That's what I'm going to do.
9: Well, because I mean, I factor in one. Like, we got to remember, he's raising 5 boys in Gary, Indiana, which is known to be a pretty rough spot.
14: Mm-hmm.
9: So, you know, he kept his boys out of jail, off of drugs, you know, made them superstars. Like, yes, their talent is ultimately the reason they became so famous, but would their talent have been discovered if it wasn't for Joe, you know, having them practice and signing them up for talent shows and touring them around, you know, the country in that van? Now, later, of course, a little bit of a manipulator and then try to, you know, squeeze all the money out of them. But the ultimate, you know, rise to fame came from his doing. So he does deserve some credit.
14: Yeah, he give him about, you know, a half a flower.
9: That's what I'm saying. Like, just a couple flowers out of the bouquet. Not the full bouquet, but just a couple flowers, you know.
14: Yeah, Joe Jackson beat the boys into success. Y'all go sing the song or else. You know what I mean? And, you know, I mean, so, you know, Michael had his issues with his father and the things that he did in order to make them successful. But ultimately, one of the lines in the movie that sticks out to me is when the mother said to Joe Jackson, "Everything we have is because of that boy."
9: Mm-hmm.
14: You know what I mean? Because he was the one with the talent. I mean, right. with the incredible, like, world changing talent. You know, the rest of them, they could sing backup.
9: Yeah.
14: You know, strum a guitar. You know what I mean? But he was the one with the incredible talent. Janet Jackson, you know, great dancer. And, you know, but the rest of them, you know, they kind of, you know, went along and Joe Jackson was able to form them into, you know, a band that they did incredible things. They had a cartoon.
9: Yeah.
14: In the 70s, black people with a cartoon. It was like unbelievable, man, the success that they had. And certainly Joe Jackson deserves some credit.
9: Yeah, he opened the door for them, and their talent is what launched them.
14: Yeah.
9: But I'll give him the credit for, like, opening the door to the path to the success.
14: Yeah, yeah, absolutely. So all of that happened, and we're going to talk about more of it tomorrow. That's going to do it for today's show. I want to thank all of our guests, including Melanie Burney and David Preston. Their event is tonight at the Pen and Pencil Club.

0: Gorian, everyone here at WURD Radio. I am your host, Solomon Jones, saying stay tuned for the Midday Break Room and tune in tomorrow at 7 for more. 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

0: the Me Day Break Room with Tiffany Bacon.
1: And a very good morning to you. Welcome to today's edition of the Midday Break Room. Hey, y'all. Happy Wednesday. We are in the building. It was fantastic to be out in the community yesterday, to be out in the Northeast for National Night Out. It was great to see the folks who were shopping. We're like, yo, I love Word. Thank y'all so much for stopping by. We do appreciate it. We really, really do. So it was good to see you all yesterday. But we are back at home base today, and it's time for me to welcome super producer Nile into the show. Hey Nile, good morning.
2: Morning Tiff, good morning. How are you feeling today?
1: I'm breathing on schedule.
2: That's good. Always good to hear.
1: Absolutely. So listen y'all, I'm gonna pull up the official weather forecast, but I know on my way in some serious rain coming down, and it was, you know, like bands of it. So it would start and it would stop. It would start and would stop. But flooding was already happening in Northwest Philadelphia this morning and a little bit on Kelly Drive. So please be careful when traveling. We know we like to put a little speed on it, especially around the curves. Maybe it feels good. You're an experienced driver and all that, but the roads are slick. And those puddles can be deeper than you think. So please avoid them if at all possible. Not to mention the fact that if you speed through one of those puddles, especially on Kelly Drive, you're going to splash a whole lot of water onto the cars next to you, which means they can't see. There is no divider there. So you don't want to inadvertently cause an accident for other people on the road. So just a word to the wise and a word of caution. So we are experiencing this rain throughout the day, from what I understand. We'll get you more details on the forecast in a bit. But now, we have a great show coming up for people today, don't we?
2: Yes, we do. Yes, we do. A jam-packed show. Got a lot of guests today, so I'm really excited about it.
1: Absolutely. First and foremost, we're going to hear from the folks at Nicetown CDC who are doing an event to honor late rapper LGBTQIA and to talk about the community give back concert. Love the community give back concert that happened every year. They're doing great things. We're going to find out more about that in just a little bit. Also, we're going to have a Google Trends expert to join us to talk about how AI can support folks returning to the classroom. AI is the talk of many towns because of how much it has infiltrated our lives, whether we wanted it to or not. So we want to figure out the ways we could use it for good and also maintain some caution. Also coming up in the 11 o'clock hour, another episode of Power Politics. Today's episode focuses on Donna Reed Miller. You're going to want to check this out. This is first of several episodes featuring Donna Reed Miller. Later on in the program, we're going to have the author of Black Man, A Prophecy of Hope for the Times Ahead. Author Greg L. Davis will be joining the program today. Can't wait to find out more about his book, talking about the current system that Black Americans, the current struggles in the system that Black Americans still face, and his stance on reparations. You want to stick around for that conversation. We are going to give you a healthy dose of back in the day history moments. What happened on August 5th throughout history? Well, I will tell you in the 11 o'clock hour. And of course, you know, we have that midday mix coming your way. Something to help you relax, relate, release, get up, get down, get funky, and get loose. And maybe get a little education on the artist as well. And to wrap up today's program, we have the founders of Afromation Avenue Project. What is that about? Well, the creators of this, the founders of this, will be here to share it. This is something you're going to want to know about, I promise you. It's about preserving the cultural integrity of Black spaces throughout Philadelphia. Jam-packed show. Lots of information, lots of education. We'd love to have you on board for the whole thing. So first and foremost, we want to remind folks that the Dell Music Center concert Praise, let me see, the original concert Praise Under the Stars, it was originally scheduled for last Friday at the Dell, has officially been moved to Tuesday, August 11th. So if you were planning to go last week and you couldn't go because they had to postpone it, just know the new date is next Tuesday, August 11th at 7 p.m. For more information, you can visit the Dell Music Center's website to get more. That's DellMusicCenter.com. 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Now, I'm looking forward to the Dell concert tomorrow night. Tomorrow night, it is the Isley Brothers and Stephanie Mills. So, man, if you do not have your tickets, I hope it's not sold out. But I hope it is sold out. But for your benefit, if you don't have tickets, I hope it is not sold out so you can go. The Dell is definitely... we got to support it every year. You know, it's a cultural institution here in Philly. It's right in North Philly. Fantastic amphitheater. They've made some adjustments, some improvements in the facade and the sound and all of that. So you're definitely going to want to go out and check out the show. So with that said, I know we have a guest that's going to be joining us in a few moments, but I want to give a big shout out and a big hello to Joey Dixon and to Jennifer Herring already in the chat. Our regulars have joined us for the program today. Welcome. Thank you so much for being here. Tomorrow, we're going to do something really special on the show. If you did not get a chance to check out our 4th of July special, because we had multiple things happening on air to honor the 250th anniversary of the independence of this country, but inserting our place in that, because the whole team is going to be out of office on a retreat, we're going to give you a special presentation on air of the 250 mixtape. If you missed that, I want you to check it out, because it's not just music. It is education. It is telling the story of America through 250 years of Black music. Oh, I mean, we go back, honey. We go back, back, back, back, back. So we are sharing portions of that program, which was about a 6-hour program. We're not going to give you the whole 6 hours, but we're going to give you portions of that on the Midday Break Room tomorrow. We want to make sure that you tune in to check that out. Something that's very complimentary to the program that we did. If you've ever been to Nashville and you've been to the National Museum of African American Music, same vibe. And that when I tell you that museum is so rich with music history, artifacts, some things that are in the museum that are considered artifacts, I'm putting up the air quotes for those who are not watching us on Facebook, are things that many of us have owned, like a boombox, honey. To see a boombox in a museum right now is trippy. But yeah, it's in there when talking about the history of hip hop. If you ever get a chance to go to Nashville, I encourage you to do so or look it up online to find out more. It's called the National Museum of African American Music. So the 250 mixtape mirrors what the museum brings to life in your face in Nashville. Want you to tune it in. It's myself and DJ Tactics. He's providing the music. I'm providing the education. We want you to check that out if you can. That is going to be our special presentation tomorrow on the Midday Break Room. So make sure you listen out for that. Also, there's some things coming up. We want to remind you about our annual Founders Day Gala. It's that time again. If you've never attended our annual Founders Day Gala, please put this date on your calendar. You're going to want to come out. I promise you it's a good time. You get to dress to the nines, honey. Not like you don't already have an occasion to dress to the nines. Here's another one. Put it on your calendar, November 20th, 2026 at the Barnes Foundation right downtown, just off the parkway. Join us. for a celebration of Words founder Walter P. Lomax Jr., MD. It's an evening of dinner, drinks, dancing, and some special guests. We will reveal slowly. We're going to sprinkle that into your ear in the next couple of weeks and months. We're going to have a very special presentation of our annual Community Impact Awards. This is where we honor five members of the community who've been doing amazing work, who don't always get celebrated. Because here's the thing, there are so many good people in our community who are actually doing the work to help make things better, and they don't always get recognized. So this is where we're taking the time to recognize those members of the community who are making an impact. And this is all celebrating Dr. Lomax's enduring legacy. And of course, you, the folks that we serve. So please go to our website, wordradio.com, for more details. Okay, so those are all the updates. Going to bring Super Producer Niall back into the stream. Want to see where we are with our first guest, if we have our first guest on the line.
2: Yeah, I'm still working that out. Looks like he's having some tech issues on StreamYard, so I'm going to see if he can call into the station.
1: All right, not a problem. Thank you for that. So in the meantime, I just want to remind folks, the guest that we are waiting for talks about the Nicetown Give Back, and this is the kind of event you really, really want to get involved with. All right, so Thursday, August 6th, that is tomorrow at 11 a.m., the City of Philadelphia 8th District Council Member Cindy Bass, State Senator Sharif Street, and Representative Derisha Parker, along with Capital Improvement officials, will join the Nicetown Community Development Corporate Leadership Team for an official ribbon cutting of the Nicetown Amphitheater Sound Stage. That project has spanned about 10 years to bring to completion. And there's going to be a ribbon cutting for that tomorrow. And joining us right now on the phone, the founder of Nicetown CDC is Zachariah Abdul-Rahman. Welcome to the program.
3: Well, thank you for having me, Tiffany. I'm glad to join you.
1: No problem. We're so glad to have you on the program. We know that you've been doing, Nicetown CDC has been doing a lot for the community for quite some time. Please share a little bit more about what Nicetown CDC has done and the big event coming up tomorrow at 11 a.m.
3: Well, again, thank you for having me. And it's a pleasure being on Word this morning for all the good things that you guys have been doing. The actual festival 24 years ago was actually sponsored by Dr. Walter Lomax. And so, you know, he's a pillar in our community, and we're, you know, really excited about the things that have transpired over the last 24 years.
1: Yeah.
3: We started the process of developing the Nicetown CDC and the community by, you know, engaging the community and doing a plan, a feasible plan to see exactly what was needed in the community. And of course, like every urban community, there's multiple things, from education to housing and job opportunities. And so we started by creating this festival, the Give Back, with an idea that we could galvanize the community and have this particular festival serve as an economic engine driver. And we've seen how this works and played out before with the Black Family Day Festival, the Unity Day Festival, Westville Plain Jazz Festival, and even the People's Festival that used to be held in Vernon Park.
1: Right.
3: So we knew from these models that, you know, a festival could literally, you know, bring, you know, community together, resources together, our legislative representatives together for us to do something positive and constructive for the community.
1: Absolutely fantastic. I know we are running out of time. Can you tell us a little bit more about what's happening tomorrow and give people the dates for the festival so they can put it on their calendar and be in attendance?
3: Yes, tomorrow is the press release for the actual weekend, the 7th and the 8th. Friday and Saturday is where the festival will take place. But tomorrow, we're going to do a special presentation of ribbon cutting, and we're going to name the amphitheater that, again, as we said, 10 years it took us to actually bring about this development of the amphitheater within the Nightstown Park, thanks to Councilwoman Bass, State Senator Street, and State Rep. Teresa Parker. And we're going to name this amphitheater in honor of LGP Choir, one of our young legends who, you know, unfortunately, life was taken short. He was a positive force for the youth movement here in Nightstown, and we want to dedicate this stage in honor of him.
1: Fantastic. Absolutely love that. Please tell people a website, a phone number where they can go to get more details.
3: Yes. You can contact us at www.nightcdc.org. You can also contact us at info.nightstowncdc.org. Call our community center at 325-329-1824.
1: Fantastic. Thank you so much. I appreciate your presence. Thank you for jumping on the call this morning. That's Zachariah Abdul-Rahman, founder of Nightstown CDC. Thank you again for joining us on the Midday Break Room.
3: Thank you, Tiffany. Have a great day.
1: All right. You do the same. Hey, y'all, stick around. Do not touch that dial. Coming up right after the break, we're going to have a conversation with a Google Trends expert to talk about how AI can support the return to the classroom. I have some questions for him, and he has some information for us. Stick around. We'll be right back after this. I'm Tiffany Bacon, and I'm the host of the Midday Break Room, Monday through Thursday, 10 a.m. until 1 p.m. on WURD. 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
12: That's what I'm talking about!
1: And welcome back. This is the Midday Break Room on WURD. I'm Tiffany Bacon. Thank you so much for joining me on this wonderful Wednesday, even though it's cloudy over here. It is still wonderful because we are here. So it is about that time. Teachers and principals and staff are already back or on their way back or already back in the classroom to get ready for the young people who will be joining them at the end of the month or early next month, depending on the school and depending on their schedule. But the preparation for the school year has begun. And to join us right now is what we have is a Google Trends expert here to tell us about how AI can support the return to the classroom. I welcome to the program Nick Burns. Hello, Nick. Good morning.
13: Good morning. Thank you so much for having me.
1: No problem. Thank you so much for being here. So, you know, AI is the conversation. AI is the conversation. It is everywhere. If you use email, it's all in your email. it is everywhere. And a lot of people have concerns, but it can be very supportive, especially when we're talking about returning to school. Let's talk about some of the ways that AI can be helpful to our young people and to our teachers when we are preparing for the upcoming school year.
13: Absolutely. You know, as students get ready to go back to school, I think people are turning to Google and Google's AI tools, whether it's to find the best deals on school supplies and dorm decor, to really getting help with their homework.
1: I love that. So one of the things I've had a conversation with other experts recently is about the reliability of AI's information. So if you are doing a Google search and you're using the AI tool about best prices, you might not always get the accurate information. What are your thoughts on that and how people can double check to make sure that that information that comes up at the top of the screen is accurate?
13: Yeah, so we always try to reinforce that when you're using a generative AI tool like, you know, AI Mode in Search or Gemini, that you always want to double check, you know, the facts in there. You know, it can sometimes get things wrong. So that's why we make sure that you can always see the different links of where it's sourcing that information. And we really encourage people to use good judgment and to double check that information. You know, clicking that link, reading the article it's pulling from, going to the website where a product is listed to learn about it, and just double check. There can be, you know, some mistakes here and there, but, you know, our tools are getting better and better with every day.
1: Okay, so let's talk about some of the tools that are not necessarily pulling the information for students to use for a paper or whatnot, but how they can assist with the creation of tasks or things of that nature.
13: Right. You know, especially for students, you know, we find a lot of people turning to Gemini in particular for help understanding concepts or studying for a class. And one of the features that I'm actually really most excited about, and I wish existed when I was a student, was called Gemini Study Notebooks. And what you can do is think of it as like a personalized learning space where you can upload, you know, materials from your school, from your class, maybe like a PDF that your teacher sent you or your school syllabus. And you can ask it for help to teach you some of the concepts. It creates these like micro lessons on specific topics to help you study. And it'll even give you quizzes to identify maybe there's certain areas where you should study a little bit more. And it's this really great interactive way that can be adjusted depending on how you prefer to learn.
1: Interesting. So what is your best recommendation? So depending on the age group. So if you're talking about lower school students, kindergarten through fourth or fifth grade, and then middle school students, fifth or sixth grade through eighth grade, high school students, the best ways to use that tool and how parents can get acclimated to it so that they can be supportive in the learning.
13: That's a really good question. And we really put a lot of thought into this. We really take, you know, parental controls to be very, excuse me, my cat, parental controls very seriously. And especially when you're, you know, working with students that maybe, you know, younger grade, it's really, it's helpful to the parents to understand and use the Gemini tools to get the information they're looking for tips, whether, you know, which books are like, you know, tips for how to help a child learn to read. We also have a number of great YouTube programs where teachers are actually recording their own videos, teaching, you know, students, especially young students, to learn as well. So there's a lot of different resources. And we also have a lot of access controls, you know, to really empower parents to be in control of whatever content their students are looking at and, you know, experiencing and exploring.
1: Okay. That sounds good. And I'm really curious about, pardon me, the students who have a different way of learning. I don't want to call them deficiencies, but if they learn in different ways, is this tool adaptive to different styles of learning?
13: You know, that's a really good question. I'm probably not the best person to ask about that one. I'm not totally, you know, aware of everything that the tool is doing, but I can tell you that we work really closely with teachers to really understand how students learn. And it's really, you know, based in great teaching theory and through those partnerships.
1: Okay. Awesome. So we spent a little bit of time talking about how the students use it. Let's talk about how teachers and professors can use it, whether it's managing the classroom, work, their workload, grading, things of that nature.
13: Yeah, you know, I just, you know, I think it's very great. Like Gemini can be a very great collaborative tool. So whether it's trying to brainstorm different lesson plans or how to, you know, keep students engaged with fun activities that are going to help reinforce certain learning concepts, I think it's a really great kind of thought partner in that way, whether you're using Gemini or AI mode in search.
1: Okay, so let's talk about some of the other products. You mentioned Gemini, AI mode, and search. Any other products that are available for either teachers or students?
13: Yeah, you know, one of the features that I really love is our in Google Shopping, especially as we're all, you know, buying different school supplies. We're seeing so many searches, obviously, for backpacks is always going to peak around this time, and seeing a lot of search interest in, you know, Hello Kitty backpacks and things like that that kids are really interested in. But one thing that Google Shopping can do is really make sure that you're getting the best price, because those costs can really add up, you know, especially, you know, all the clothes and all everything they need. So one of the features that I really love is the price tracking. So if you search for an item in Google Shopping, you can actually click the price to see how that price has actually changed over the last few months and make sure that you're, you know, getting the good deal for it. And if it's maybe at the high end of that price, you can actually click a price tracker and say, I actually want to pay this much for it. And you'll get a nice notification when the price drops to that price. Mm-hmm. So you actually can save a little bit of money. And I think that really adds up for families.
1: Okay. And now you mentioned backpacks as one of the top searches. What are some of the other top searches that you found, especially around this time of year?
13: Yeah, you know, obviously backpacks, three ring binders, notebooks, pencil cases, those tend to spike every August. It was not a surprise. Of course, search interest in stainless steel lunchboxes for kids, lunchboxes with ice packs. Those are the kind of the top trends right now as well. Of course, K-pop Demon Hunters is still going strong and kids are still, you know, obsessed with it. And I was also surprised to see Lilly Pulitzer is another top trending brand of school supplies.
1: I don't have youngins, so I am unfamiliar with this brand. Tell me a little bit more about it.
13: Lilly Pulitzer?
1: Yeah.
13: In particular? Yeah, so I think she's, yeah, the brand is more of like, I think it's really popular in the Northeast. It's a lot of kind of like pretty patterns and florals and things like that.
1: Got it. Okay. Understood. Let's talk about, just for a few moments, because I know we don't have that much time left with you, but what are some of the pain points you have heard about or have seen, and how can people work around them?
13: Do you mean like in terms of what do you mean? I'm so sorry.
1: Oh, I'm sorry. Pain points in using AI for learning and other general educational purposes.
13: Yeah, you know, in Gemini, we have this great feature called guided learning. You know, when most people think about going to Google search, you know, they are looking for a specific answer. So you type that in, you know, what is this? What is that? In Gemini, if you ask your question, say like, you know, I'm trying to learn about the cell, you know, the function of a cell. You click the guided learning button, and instead of giving you the answers, it'll actually walk you through different concepts to help you understand them. And it really will actually quiz you along the way to make sure you're absorbing the information and really kind of ensure that you're learning the concepts, not just giving the answers, which I think is such an awesome tool for parents to be aware of.
1: Mm-hmm. Okay. I really like the idea that there's a variety of products and ways that people can interact with AI. What would you say are the top three things you need for the Word listener and the Word viewers to know about utilizing AI in the classroom, whether you're talking about grade school, high school, or college?
13: I think people... I misunderstand, I think, a little bit in terms of, you know, there's a lot of worry about, you know, how people are using Gemini or AI overall. But I really think that it can be such an incredible partner in kind of giving everyone access to an educational tool that can be so powerful in helping people learn concepts, study, help with their homework. It's not just about getting answers faster, things like that, but we've really put a lot of work into ensuring that it can help students prepare, whether, you know, we just announced like a partnership with the Princeton Review. So if a student is wants to study for the SAT or ACT, you can actually ask Gemini to prepare a practice test for you, and you can test kind of verbal and mathematical concepts. And it'll go back and say, okay, maybe you missed a little bit on this area, so let's focus on studying that a little bit more. So it's sort of like having your own personal tutor. And I think that functionality is often overlooked, and it can be such a powerful addition to anyone's learning experience.
1: All right. Sounds really interesting. I know some of the features and some of the things you were talking about regarding, like, say, three-ring binders, that's coming up high on the search list. I do remember back in the day begging my mother for a Trapper Keeper.
13: Yes, me too. Oh, I love the good Trapper Keeper.
1: they were terrible if you dropped it, though. Those plastic rings did not last long if you dropped that bad boy on the floor.
13: It's true. They were very fragile for being with kids.
1: Yes, especially young, rambunctious children. Okay, so before we go, what would you say are the top products that are searched or used, especially around this time of year?
13: Yeah, you know, I think we already talked a lot about the school supplies, but we are also seeing a lot of interest in kind of dorm design trends. As a lot of, you know, students are getting ready to go to college for the first time, you know, obviously shower shoes, mini fridge, shower caddy, bed risers, those kind of searches tend to spike every July and August. One that was really interesting to me was 3D rendering dorm room. So people are looking for tips on ways to you know, decorate their dorm room. And dorm designer searches spiked actually 525% in the past month.
1: Really?
13: Yeah. You know,
1: sounds like a new profession.
13: Right? Gosh, it's going to be definitely a little cottage industry there. But also searches for dorm room wallpaper and fairy lights are also the top kind of breakout searches over the past month. So it's nice to know that some things haven't really changed, you know, since I went to college.
1: I'm so curious. Dorm room wallpaper, meaning you're going to put something up and then you have to remove it.
13: That's right. Yeah,
1: in 9 months.
13: Exactly. So true. But they do actually make some really beautiful wallpaper that is removable and is not going to destroy your walls these days. So
1: removable wallpaper.
13: It's true.
1: Technology, boy, I'm telling you, removable wallpaper. That's pretty amazing.
13: I love great it. Innovation. I'm a big supporter.
1: Fantastic. Thank you so much. Do you have any final thoughts for the word listener and word viewer regarding AI, education, and just using the tools in general?
13: Yeah, you know, if you have any additional questions or want to learn about any of these tools, you can always go to the News from Google blog. And that is at, I believe it's at blog.google. And you can learn all about the different ways that we're supporting back to school and how to use AI in education.
1: Fantastic. Nick Burns, Google Trends expert. Thank you so much for joining us today on the Midday Break Room.
13: Have a great day.
1: All right, you too. All right, y'all, do not touch that dial. When we come back, it's more of the Midday Break Room here on WURD. We'll be right back after this.
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0: The Museum of the American Revolution supports WURD. 2026 is the semi-quincentennial, the 250th anniversary of America. 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
10: And welcome back. This is the Midday Break Room here on WURD. I'm Tiffany Bacon. Thank you so much for joining me. Going to bring back into the program super producer Niall. He is always so busy in the background. I try to always gauge, make sure when I'm bringing you in and you're not like doing 15 things. So I apologize.
11: All good. All good.
10: Because you keep this thing moving. So yeah, that's why I tell you, you are super producer Niall, because it's true.
11: I appreciate you.
10: I appreciate you as well. So listen, y'all, tomorrow we are pleased to present special recorded programming here on Word Radio starting at 9 a.m. The Word team will be on a retreat. So we are taking time to learn, connect, and invest in one another so that we can continue to serve you even better. And with that, we will return to live programming tomorrow starting at 4 p.m. with Evening Words. So what that means, like I mentioned at the top of the show, some of you were not here. So welcome to those of you who are just tuning into the Midday Break Room for this Wednesday. Tomorrow, we are doing a special rebroadcast of our 4th of July special called the 250 Mixtape. It is a mixture of history and music, telling the story of America, 250 years of America through Black music. If you missed that, you get to hear it tomorrow. If you didn't miss it and you enjoyed it, you get to hear it tomorrow. So tell a friend to tune in between 10 and 1 to check that out. I worked really hard with DJ Tactics on putting that together, and it required a lot of research. You hear some music that's like, oh, wow, is that what that sounded like? Or is that where that came from? And the through line, the connections from certain sounds from back in the day to how we interpolate and interpret music today. And we're like the origins of some types of music. So definitely tune in 10 to 1 tomorrow, just giving you a snippet of the 250 mixtape. That whole program is 6 hours. After that, I will let you know where you can hear the whole thing. I'll let you know later when you can hear the whole thing. So right now you can only hear 3 hours of that 6 hour program tomorrow on the Midday Break Room. So I'm saying, now, did you get a chance to listen to it on the 4th? If you didn't, that's cool.
11: I did not, unfortunately, no.
10: That's all right. And here's the thing. You have the advantage of being able to hear it in the studio. You can listen whenever, because you will be at the retreat tomorrow. But one of the things that's really important for us here at Word, and just in general, especially right now, is to truly and completely document our history. As we see with the ongoing struggles with the President's House, there are people who want to adjust what that history sounds like, remove people's contributions, remove people's presence. And we are not about that. We're going to let you know. Connect the dots, if you will.
11: 100%. Yeah. We're living in a day and age where they're trying to make history what they want it to look like. And that's the thing about history. It's not supposed to all be sunshine and rainbows, especially as it pertains to this country. And of course, in a city like Philadelphia, that's really rich in history, and to, you know, just have people just try to, you look at something like slavery and try to be like, oh, well, it wasn't that bad, and, you know, let's just take down this information and let's just try to make it seem like, you know, George Washington was this, like, this great human being. He was the first president of the United States, so let's uphold, you know, that standard for him, even though he owned slaves. A lot of presidents own slaves, but we don't want to talk about that, because this is America, and we have to, you know, upkeep the, you know what I'm saying? It's just like that whole mentality literally really makes my blood boil. It's unfortunate that, you know, we're under a current administration that that really heavily promotes that kind of agenda. So but yeah, we just got to make sure that our voices are always heard during all times, and making sure that our history is not erased, because it's too rich to erase, you know what I'm saying? So
10: absolutely, I feel you. And to be told accurately, is to also tell from multiple vantage points.
11: Right.
10: And that is important. It's not just one vantage point that tells you the picture. It's multiple vantage points. So what we have done with the 250 mixtape is to give you some of those vantage points on different genres of music. We don't get into the creation of the genres per se, but you do get a through line on various genres and their historical significance and connection. What was happening that started a thing and how it developed into other types of music. And I will say, Dr. Maltsby, I hope I'm pronouncing her name right. It is her research that I used to help create the 250 mixtape with DJ Tactics. And she has done, and you can Google search her using Google, right? You can Google search her, Dr. Maltsby. She's done extensive research and laid out a map of the history of African-American music going back to the transatlantic slave trade, going back to Africa, how certain sounds developed, what was happening in the country, in this country at that time, with musical instruments were used, how these sounds developed and how they influenced other genres, which you're not always going to hear about from the people who currently dominate those genres. You're not going to hear about the history and the connection, because some of those folks don't feel like it matters, or flat out denies our influence. but there's a lot of influence. I would encourage people to check out her research. I would encourage people to check out that she has like a diagram, and there's multiple versions of this diagram on the history of African American music. Like I mentioned before in the show, the museum, the National Museum of African American Music in Nashville, Tennessee, outlines that. When you first enter the museum, there's a 15-minute video that you sit through called Roots. So when you enter the museum, you sit in the dark theater and you watch this film, and it really, like, it beautifully connects that, and it preps you for the rest of the museum.
11: Wow.
10: It is a beautiful, it's beautifully done, beautifully laid out. And then when you leave the theater, you can go into the different rooms. So there's one that's specifically for spirituals, for gospel, and you get to see, like, there's a bench in there, and I can't remember which church it's from, but it's from a historical church. Also, you have like these displays with actual sheet music and information about like Thomas Dorsey and other pioneers in gospel music. And you go to another room. Oh, and they have, it's very interactive too. So when you go in, if you have another, like if you can stand in the other line, you can get a wristband. Mm-hmm. And you can lean that wristband up against, I think it's a QR code or something. Mm-hmm. And so in each of the rooms, you'll get a playlist that you can listen to for like a month after you leave the museum.
11: That's so cool. Wow.
10: Hype, right?
11: I got to get down there.
10: If you're a music lover, you will love this. It's so interactive that in different rooms, you can do certain things. So like in the gospel display area, you can go in there and like become a part of a choir. So you can like record yourself in a choir. I think it's you and a bunch of people can get together and y'all can sing and create a choir. In the hip hop room, you can actually make a demo.
11: Wow.
10: So that, if you got insane rhymes in your pocket, you can do a demo.
11: Got to record my mixtape at this museum, yes, real quick, you know?
10: Yes, you can record your
11: mixtape. That's what's up.
10: It's so fly. In the jazz room, like they have life-size displays of different artists and the clothes that they wore. So there's one display of Billie Holiday in this dress that she wore at one performance. And you can see it up close, the beading, the size. You can see all of that. So if you're interested in things like that, I would encourage you, and you're planning to go to Nashville or thinking you want to go to Nashville anytime soon, I would go to the website or Google search the website National Museum of African American Music to find all of that out. If it interests you, make sure you check out the Midday Break Room tomorrow, where we have the 250 mixtape giving you a similar thing, but with mixed music. All right. Now, with that said, got to take a break. When we come back, it is time for another episode of Power Politics. Today on Power Politics, the focus is Donna Reed Miller. Stick around. Power Politics is right up after this. This is Freedom Journeys, celebrating the lives of 250 phenomenal Philadelphians.
12: My name is Stanley Strutter, and I was born in Philadelphia and worked and grew up in the Strawberry Mansion area of the city in 1942. It was always part of the education process to learn about the historical contributions of people of African descent around the world. I was blessed to have an opportunity to grow up during the Civil Rights Movement, become involved, get educated around African, Pan-Africanism, Black nationalism. Great leaders like the Reverend Leon Sullivan, who's one of my mentors, helped to build not only a national organization about workforce development, but really a movement about resistance to racism and oppression of people of African descent around the world. We had the chance to meet with African and Caribbean leaders who talk about the struggle. We had many, many conferences. I don't think you may not know, the first Black Power conference in the United States of America was Church of the African, 18th and Diamond Street. My famous rap is, you know, you can go to Chinatown, you can go to the Italian market, but where do Black people go when they come here to Philadelphia? We're a city that's 45-50% Black and brown. Hey, we got no place to go. Africatown evolved out of that kind of discussion with many of those leaders to say that we can make a global tourist destination in Philadelphia, and it could be an opportunity to be an economic engine from Southwest Philadelphia throughout the rest of the city. Destination point was what we needed, and that's how we got here. And with the help of many, many people who not only believed in us, but helped give us resources and continue to go with the vision. So we, the first building should be built within a year. We will be hosting. We also, if you can go on our website, you can book a African restaurant tour. You can tour our community now. The most important thing was those people that we worked with in the 60s and the 70s to give us the vision that we could not only be someone, but to teach. Philadelphia has always been a leader, even before I got here. I mean, it's been a

0: Thursday, August 13th, 7 p.m. in the Durham Music Center. 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
3: 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Great. 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

Hello and welcome to Power Politics. Scribe Video Center's oral history project exploring strategies for Black and Puerto Rican political empowerment in the city of Philadelphia. I'm Nicholas Steptoe, an oral history conductor for the project. We hope these oral histories will provide insight that might inform the continuing struggle for Black, Latinx, and other marginalized peoples' empowerment in the city and beyond. This is the first part of an interview with the late former City Council representative for Philadelphia's 8th District, Donna Reed Miller. Ms. Miller begins the conversation with a discussion about her mentor, former Pennsylvania State Representative David P. Richardson. She discusses first meeting Richardson at a community forum to prevent gang violence and his efforts to mediate violence between gangs in Germantown. She describes her work serving as a volunteer on his campaign and emphasizes the importance of getting young people out to vote. Ms. Miller talks about Mr. Richardson's pro-Black stance and the actions he took to improve people's lives. The interview took place on September 1st, 2023, and was conducted by Deborah Odumwi. Karen Warrington served as the journalist's mentor. Councilwoman Miller died on June 27th, 2024. And now the first part of an interview with Donna Reed Miller.

0: Hello, my name is Deborah Odunui. I'm here with Miss Donna Miller, and we're going to be interviewing her about Representative David P. Richardson. Donna, would you like to say hello?
1: Hello, everyone. Happy to be here. Thanks for inviting me, Debbie.
0: So Donna, we're going to start with how you first met Mr. Richardson.
1: Okay. Actually, I did not know Dave. My mother and my aunts knew him. And he was, my mother and my aunts used to go to Germantown High School, which was our local high school, volunteering to help keep the violence down. And when they came home each day, they would talk about this guy named David Richardson. And they would actually be cursing about him, like, who does he think he is? He thinks he's too important, whatever. So at that time, the young men at the school, there were different gangs, and they would actually fight each other or have some kind of conflict. So that's one reason why my mother was there, and that's one reason why Dave was there. The group of young men in his neighborhood, he used to walk to school, and then he would come back and walk them home to try to avoid the gangs from fighting each other. So, you know, one day I saw an ad in the paper that David Richardson was going to run for office, and the meeting was going to be held at Germantown Friends School. So I decided to go and see what was going on and sign up to be a volunteer, and that's how I met David Richardson. I knew him somewhat from what my mother and my aunts used to talk about, but I didn't really know him until I decided to go and become a volunteer on his campaign when he first ran for office.
0: What was your first impressions of Mr. Richardson?
1: What was my impression? Well, you know what? I knew he must have been serious. And I know that he was involved with some activities at the high school when he was a student there. I was a year ahead or so of them. So I was out of school. I didn't know him in school. And I knew that the people that was helping him on his campaign were people that I respected and knew that they were actually involved with different things that was happening in the community for the better. So I respected that. Okay. I don't know whether I answered your whole question. What was it?
0: No, that's fine.
1: My opinion or something?
0: I asked what your first impressions of Mr. Richardson
1: was. Oh, okay. You know, I respected him. Because I knew that he was involved at the high school, which was important to keep these kids from fighting each other. It's not like it is today where they're shooting each other. Back then, they used to just fight each other with fists. They didn't try to kill each other. So it was a different type of violence back then. So I respected that. My impression of him was that I respected him as a person.
0: Would you say that gang violence was a focus in Mr. Richardson's campaign?
1: In the beginning, because it was important then that the fellas used to fight each other. The different neighborhood groups, different neighborhoods had different gangs. So it was about four or maybe five active gangs at Germantown High School. And so anybody that was running for office, one of the things they wanted to do back then was stop the people from fighting each other, stop the gangs from fighting each other. They weren't killing each other like they are now. They're not sneaking up on people and shooting them as they're coming down the street or coming out of a store. They're not doing that, but they were fighting. Yes. Back then, gang activity was pretty high. It was important to try to stop it.
0: Do you think he was in any way successful in trying to stop it?
1: Well, I think he was successful. I mean, when he used to walk them to school and walk them home, there was no fights. So that to me says success. At that point, And then it was other people working with other gangs. Like my mother and my aunts were working with a gang from our neighborhood, and they were pretty successful. So it was a lot of different parents that were involved just trying to stop the gang fighting. And it did dwindle down a little bit. Yeah.
0: You mentioned being a volunteer on his campaign. What was your role as a volunteer?
1: What was my role as a volunteer? Mm-hmm. Well, actually, back then, I think my main role was helping people get registered to vote and working Election Day. That's what I did during the campaign. I went out, we did voter registration because Dave's first campaign, 18-year-olds, it was the first time 18-year-olds was allowed to vote. So there were a lot of people that we needed to go out and try to organize and then get them registered to vote. So, and that was an important part of the campaign. So I did voter registration. Then I worked the polls on Election Day.
0: So David was elected to the 201st District of the House of Representatives, correct?
1: He did. He was, I think he was 24. And he was pretty young, and he was one of the younger ones to win that seat. He actually ran against, as I remember, the person that held the seat before him was very popular. And to tell you the truth, I never thought Dave would win. But, you know, I wanted to put my time in to help him win. And I was really surprised when he won because he beat a very popular state rep. People liked the guy. I can't remember his name, but people did like him. Okay.
0: Why do you think Dave won?
1: Well, actually, one of the reasons I think was that the 18-year-olds were allowed to vote. So that brought a whole new group of people in for voter turnout. And I think that had a lot to do with it. That so many young people were able to vote at that time. You know, people seem to be a little bit more interested back then than they are now about voting. So, you know, we always need to try to get the youth out to vote. Yes. Okay.
0: Would you say that getting youths to vote is important?
1: Do I what?
0: Would you say that more engagement in youth voting is important?
1: Oh, absolutely. I mean, if we could... You know, I know that sometimes during several campaigns, I've seen like lots of like the last campaign, I saw lots of NBA, the basketball stars and sports stars try to date the commercials to try and get young people to register to vote and to come out and vote. If we could do so much more to get the young people to turn out, we really need to be able to do that. I don't know what we can do. I've seen different things on Facebook. I've talked to young people. Some of them, I don't think truly understands the importance of voting. But it would be wonderful if we could get more young people to register and to vote. Not just to register, but to come out and vote also. Yeah.
0: What do you think would be the consequences of young people not voting more?
1: The consequences? Well, I would hate to see certain people get elected. I would hope that the young people would actually come out and help us keep certain people out of office. And I think the youth vote would help us with the better outcome of who wins elections. And, you know, I'm not going to be the voice for everybody, but, you know, most of us think alike and we don't want certain people to hold office. And we want to be able to, particularly at the presidential level. And I think that's mainly what I'm talking about now. We need to keep. We need to keep our party in. Yeah.
0: Going back to Dave, you mentioned that he was 24 when he won the election, correct?
1: Yeah, I think he was 24.
0: How do you think his age affected how other people viewed him in the office?
1: Do I think what?
0: How do you think his age affected how other people viewed him in the office?
1: You know, I'm not sure. I think some of the other elected officials we're talking about probably, they respected the fact that he ran for office and that he was so young, but they may not have respected the fact that he was so young that maybe he didn't have enough experience. But when Dave ran for office, when he used to wear a dashiki and he wore a Malcolm X medallion and things that kind of intimidated certain people. And and when he went to be sworn in, he took a couple busloads of people up there. And I don't think they were used to seeing that. But they knew that when he got, I think when they knew that when he won the seat, that when he came up there and got sworn in a different way than some of the other ones had done, I think they had to respect that, that they knew that Dave was going to be a voice. I believe they knew that he was going to be a voice that they would have to work with. So.
0: You mentioned dashikis. Am I pronouncing that correctly?
1: Say it again.
0: You mentioned dashikis?
1: I mentioned
0: what Dave used to wear.
1: Oh, his dashiki?
0: Yes. Can you explain what that is for everyone listening?
1: Oh, okay. A dashiki was a type of a shirt or clothing, a garb, that back then people would put on to, it sort of, I would say that it indicated African American and African, I think it sort of made people understand that you had the, I'm trying to think of the word, that you had the intention of helping people, on people needed to understand that you were going to be there to advocate and do whatever you could do to help African American people, to help people back then. So I think that did, I know that it did intimidate people, because over the years I've heard people say that, but that was something that Dave was very proud of. And it helped people understand where he stood, what type of person he was. He was going to be a voice of the people. Okay.
0: Why do you think it intimidated people?
1: Well, I don't know why it intimidated people. I mean, it was funny to me, but I think it intimidated some Caucasian people, because they didn't understand. They didn't understand. I mean, and that's why it intimidated them. They truly didn't understand what it was all about.
0: What would you describe Richardson's political philosophy to be?
1: Dave was, like the other day you asked me about his legislative record. We brought a newsletter. Emmanuel brought a newsletter, and I asked Karen to make a copy to give to you for your answers. It wasn't that he was so great legislatively. He was an activist. That's why people bring his name up all the time. People in Philadelphia and in Pennsylvania and, you know, at one point he was president of the National Caucus of Black Legislators, so people knew him across the country. And Dave was an activist. People knew that if they had an issue, Dave had their back, that he was going to help them as much as he could to help them resolve the issue in a positive way. So his philosophy was to help people. You know, if you could do it through legislation, let's do it that way. However, if the people in this neighborhood wanted a traffic light on a corner or a stop sign, and they went out and got together and decided to protest, then they knew that Dave was a person that they could call and ask if he would come to the protest, and if he could, he would. So he was that type of person, very active. He was very active in the community, very active here in this city, and very active in certain places across the country. So that was part of his philosophy. He just wanted to help people. He wanted to improve people's lives. And mainly when I say people, we're talking about low-income people, mainly African-American people, but he would not include other folk. He was just wanted to help people. And it didn't matter what your race was, but, you know, his priority was to do what he could for low income, for African Americans. Let's build a community. Let's all of us work together and see what we can do. Let us get our fair share of what, you know, what we can do with contracts and all kinds of things that, and that was Dave. I mean, Dave was like one of them rah, rah, rah, rah, rah. You know, he's ready to go fight, ready to go to war. So.
0: Would you say that David's activism gained him a lot of support from the people?
1: Did he get support from the people? Yes, absolutely. Absolutely. When Dave ran for office all those years, I think it was one time he had an opponent. People didn't run against him because they knew that the people were going to vote for Dave because they liked Dave. They trusted Dave. And they knew Dave was on their side. So, yeah.

You've been listening to an interview with the late Donna Reed Miller, recorded on September 1st, 2023. We say with sadness, Councilwoman Miller died on June 27th, 2024. The interview was conducted by Deborah Odumwi. Karen Warrington served as the journalist mentor. Tune in next week for the second part of the interview. Power Politics is a project of Scribe Video Center. The journalist mentors for Power Politics are Ariel Arnault, Barbara Grant, Victor Vasquez Hernandez, and Lynn Washington. Karen Warrington is the senior journalist mentor. Dan Papa is the technical director at Scribe. Elisa Frieden and Charlie Rabiteau are Scribe's technical coordinators. The Power Politics theme was composed and performed by Guthrie Ramsey and Vince Anthony. Dallas Taylor was the project coordinator. Dylan Lewis is the post-production coordinator. Louis Messiah is a journalist mentor and project director of Power Politics. Senator Vincent Hughes was the inspiration for Power Politics, and the late Hishimu Jeremoji provided guidance for the project. I'm Nicholas Steptoe, an oral history conductor. If you like what you hear or have any questions, be sure to let us know by sending an email to oralhistory@scribe.org or give us a call at 215-222-4201. 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

0: Welcome back. This is the Midday Break Room here on WURD. I'm Tiffany Bacon. Thank you so much for joining us on the program today on this wonderful Wednesday. I want to say a big thank you to the folks at Scribe Video Center. They are the ones that put together Power Politics. Thank you so much for providing us with such a great segment. All right, up next, it is time for me to welcome my next guest, who is the author of the book Black Man, A Prophecy of Hope for Times Ahead. Greg L. Davis is joining us on the program right now. Good morning, sir. Welcome.
1: Good morning, Tiffany. Thank you for having me on your show today.
0: No problem. Thank you so much for joining us. This book introduces biblically based assertions regarding divine reparations. Please explain what you mean by that.
1: Well, interestingly enough, we are in 2026, and according to the historical reports, transatlantic slavery actually started wholesale in the year of 1526. Mm. So basically, we're 500 years. We're celebrating coming across the 500-year threshold of transatlantic slavery. And of course, as most of our audience know, it was the mass deportation of Black Africans from Africa to the Western world, not the least of which the United States of America. And so the reality of it is that the impact of that event is still producing ripple effects all the way through, not only for us as a people, but also for the nations in which we were sent. And basically, the reality of it is that there are some questions that you have to ask yourself. Number one, I mean, how could such a horrific experience take place? And then number two, was God behind that? And number three, if God was not behind that, and we know that Black people have gone through so much, particularly in the American experience, I mean, 400 years of what we have walked through, then the question, the next question would be, then if we went through such a traumatic and devastating impact that's still having ripple effects on us as a people and the cultures in which we are, then is it crazy to think that God does not have a plan for restoring a people that have been traumatized over this vast period of time?
0: Mm-hmm. Okay, so I know we don't want to give away everything in the book. We do want to encourage people to pick it up and read it for themselves. When you're thinking about all of the atrocities that have occurred over this 500-year period that you discuss, there are many people who just say, if God was real, I'm putting up the air quotes, why would that happen at all?
1: Yeah, and you could really, in a natural sense, you could really, really understand a person asking a question like that. But then you'd have to apply it to so many other things in life if God was real. But I think the reality of it is, and I want to be very sensitive to all of your listeners, Tiffany, here. Although I admit, you know, I am a Christian man, and I've had those leanings for the vast majority of my life. I also am a person who has studied history at a pretty great depth. And but I do believe that the reality of it is that there really is a plan of hope for all mankind. Mm-hmm. And that we, despite all of the things that are happening in the world, that like Dr. King said so brilliantly, the moral arc of the universe is long, but it does bend towards justice. Mm-hmm. I would say to those people, think of it like this, or any person who's questioning this. 2,000 years ago, when nations went to war, usually the top nation took over the other nation and made everybody slaves. That was usually the way they did things. But today, that would not be allowed. Even though nations do fight and go to war, there are no sovereign nations that would allow another nation to take over a nation and make everybody slaves. 100 years ago, here in this nation, 7 and 8 year old kids were working in coal mine factories. And of course, that was a great injustice. but it's been corrected. And today, the idea that a 7 or 8 year old can work in any kind of factory or have any job to bring in income is unthinkable. Today, 50 years ago, a man could produce a lot of violence against his wife or girlfriend. And even if she had the courage to go to the police department and report it, nothing would be done about it. But that is not the reality today. So once again, we have to understand that history is a progression. And despite all of the things that we constantly see in the news about the world being dark and all of the horrible things that are going on, and there are. The reality of it is that there are certain things that are happening that are positive and redemptive, and they're going to continue because there is a God.
0: I fully agree that there is a God and there are definitely positive things happening in the world. But to what you were saying, the things that you would say are now unthinkable, unfortunately, are very much thinkable and very much happening. And if you're studying what's going on right now, there seems to be and is proven to be, depending on how you're interpreting the information that is being sent to us and what you were witnessing with your own eyes, there's a concerted effort to turn things back to those ways, to make it possible and plausible for those things to not only happen again, but we see how these things are playing out in real time, whether it's the unlawful incarceration of folks that are quote unquote deemed illegal immigrants, where they are sent right now, what is happening to these people, various places around the world. Yes, folks are enslaved in different ways, shapes and forms. It may not look like the way we read about in the history books, but these things are happening around the world in terms of the violence against women. That's still very much a reality in a lot of places, including right here at home. And in some cases and some places, nothing happens. So knowing that these things are occurring presently, what is your thought to especially people who are struggling with watching members in the Christian community side with some of the things that are going on and making justifications for it?
1: Well, I don't think you would be willing to find any person that is doing a work that's designed to help people in society be in agreement with anything that is tearing people down or having a negative or adverse impact on people. You're absolutely right. I mean, there's no question that what I said was certainly not an absolute at all time. And then also understanding that history is cyclical, that things happen in a particular prescribed way. Like, in fact, right now, we are living through a cycle in human history that took place. It was the same cycle that produced the Civil War in the 1860s and the exact cycle that that ended in World War II in the late 40s. We're going through that kind of a cycle. In one of those cycles, the Civil War cycle that took place here in the United States, you know, at the end of that time period, there were 2% of the American population that perished in that war. At the end of World War II, the statistic is that 3%, about 50 to 60 million people perished in that war. So you are absolutely right, Tiffany, that there are things that should not be going on that are. There's also the recidivism of progress that's made. And then, you know, we kind of go back on that progress. And I think former President Barack Obama certainly talks about that as eloquently as anyone. So what that says to us is this, that we as individuals, we have to understand that, number one, history is a progression. And we also have to understand that we have a part in that progression. And I think the more we understand that, particularly in the context of who we are and what we are here for, then the more we can be involved with creating a change that is lasting, sustainable, and permanent.
0: Thank you for your response. Your book talks about hope. What is your message, especially to Black people right now, with leaning into the concept of hope when so many things seem and feel hopeless?
1: Yes, you're absolutely right. We are seeing, as you alluded to earlier, we are seeing the revocation of rights and progress that has been made on the part of Black people over a protracted period of time. We're seeing that taking place from a legal standpoint. We're seeing the impact of it economically as well. But here's the thing that I really, really want this audience to take away from my time on your show today. We are entering a new time. We are entering a new phase by which we as a people have an opportunity to grab a redemptive future for ourselves in a way that is really almost unthinkable. And I want to just kind of give some examples, because this is not just something that I dreamt up. I think for anybody that reads the book, and certainly the introduction is available on a number of different platforms, I talk about the 26-year journey that I had. I had no idea that I would be doing this work. But I also not only had the opportunity to live some of the things, but also with my understanding of history and my knowledge of scripture, be able to put together the fact that we are moving into another time period. We saw this time period, if you take a look at a biblical precedent, Exodus, the second chapter, you see a great people that were in a land that were slaves for 400 years, and the time came for them to move beyond that, roll off the reproach of slavery and move into their future. And we see how that progressed. We've seen versions of that happen here in the even in the current world, even though slightly different, but a type of reparation, and we're talking more economic. Most people are aware of what happened in the Holocaust. Adolf Hitler persecuted the Jewish people in Europe for 10 years, from 1935 to 1945. And to this point in time, the German government has paid the descendants of that horrific Holocaust experience $90 billion, approximately $90 billion with a B, in reparations for that happening. And what I'm contending is this, that there is going to be a form of reparations for African Americans. Absolutely. I don't think that it's possible for us as a nation to continue without that happening. But even more so, there is divine reparations. I call it life capital in the book, that really is available for us as a people. This includes a healing, a restoration of the trauma that we have suffered as individuals, and also an understanding of who we are and where we're going as a people. The things that have happened to us, I believe, have happened to us because we're an extraordinarily influential people, a powerful people. And once we figure some things out, we are going to change the world.
0: And I thank you for your thoughts, and I thank you for your time. Unfortunately, we are out of time, but please remind people where they can pick up the book, Black Man, A Prophecy of Hope for the Times Ahead.
1: 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It's available on the Apple platform. So basically anywhere. So thank you, Tiffany, for the time that we've had today. And I hope your audience has really been benefited in some way that's positive.
0: Fantastic. Greg L. Davis, thank you so much for joining us today on the Midday Break Room. I appreciate your presence.
1: Thank you.
0: All right. Take care.
1: Bye-bye.
0: Bye-bye. All right, y'all. Stick around. We have more of the Midday Break Room coming up right after this.
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10: And welcome back. This is Midday Break Room on WURD. I'm Tiffany Bacon. Thank you so much for joining me. I want to thank my previous guests. Thank you for your time and your thoughts. Again, you can always find the book Black Man Prophecy for Times Ahead. Prophecy for the Times Ahead. You can find that on various outlets that sell books. So why not check it out? All right, it is time to bring in super producer Niall because it is our Back in the Day segment. We're going to go back into time to find out what happened throughout history on this date of August 5th. And it was on this date in 1861 that Abraham Lincoln imposed the first federal income tax. We have you to blame. No, I'm kidding. So yes. And scene. He imposed the first federal income tax by signing the Revenue Act, strapped for cash, with which to pursue the Civil War. Lincoln and Congress agreed to impose a 3% tax on annual incomes over $800.
11: Crazy, right?
10: But to put it in perspective, like how many people were making, you know, when you think about how much people were probably making at that time.
11: Right. And then, of course, $800, you know, during those times is completely different to what that $800 would be worth now in 2026.
10: So. Very, very, very, very different. All right. Also on this date, 1914, the first electric traffic signal was installed. It was put in place at the corner of Euclid Avenue and East 105th Street in Cleveland, Ohio. Garrett Morgan is the inventor.
11: Yeah, I mean, who knows where we would be without traffic lights. I mean,
10: plenty of accidents. Okay, you think there's accidents now without the traffic light. I know it was a free-for-all back then, but there were also fewer cars because not many people could afford them back then. So yeah, thanks to Garrett Morgan. You gotta look him up. Make sure you share his legacy and his information with the youngins so they understand about Black inventors, which is amazing. Bringing it close to home, in 1957, American Bandstand goes national. American Bandstand began broadcasting nationally, beaming images of clean-cut average American teenagers across the U.S. You know, American Bandstand was here first.
11: Interesting.
10: It was.
11: Did not know that. Okay.
10: It was here first. And then it went on to become a more national situation, which, yay, okay. But you know what? Here's the thing. In Philly, when you move to, like, the not the late 70s, I think it was the early 80s, we had another local dance show, which became super duper popular. And kids like myself would rush home from school because it came on, I think it was Channel 17 at 4 o'clock. And we would have our own 80s version of Dancing on Air. And it was called, all 80s version of American Bandstand. And it was called Dancing on Air.
11: Interesting. Okay.
10: And I think that eventually became Dance Party USA, which was a whole different vibe. But Dancing on Air was the thing that we would rush home from school to see. And some of us were trying to be on, but parents said no. But I digress. So, yeah, in the 80s, we had our own version of that. So you had on Saturday Soul Train, which was in L.A. So right. You watched the L.A. kids doing their thing. Mm-hmm. But at home, we had Dancing on Air. Definitely a vibe. There's some old school Dancing on Air folks still around out there, and they remember getting their groove on and learning steps. Also on this date, August 5th, 1962, Marilyn Monroe was found dead. Yikes. She was discovered lying nude in her bed, face down, with a telephone in one hand, empty bottles of pills prescribed to treat her depression. And they were littered around the room. Her death was a shock to many. And there were links to her and President Kennedy and or his brother, Robert. It was quite the scandal, but this was the day that she was found deceased. Mm-hmm. To bring more modern times, it was on this date in 2023 that everybody had a newfound respect for a white folding chair because the Montgomery Riverfront Ball took place. And boy, the viral video.
11: All over social media.
10: So much so, I've even seen ads for folding chair earrings. My God, today.
11: So the main thing that I remember from that brawl was that there was a guy that literally swam in the water to help, you know, the black folks out. So I'm like, you know how like how bad you gotta want to beat somebody up to hold it. Let me just jump in this water.
10: Not to mention that you want some
11: to a fight.
10: Please understand, if you're a non-swimmer, this is not even a situation for you to consider.
11: He said, I'm gonna swim to this drum.
10: Not only that, but he pulled himself. It's not like there were steps for him. It wasn't like a pool. Mm-hmm. He pulled himself up from the water onto the land.
11: And when you're even at a pool, if you just have like your bathing suit on and you're trying to pull yourself up from the water, that your body feels really heavy because of all your clothes are like drenched. So he had like full clothes on, everything. So he pulled himself up. It was like, all right, it's time to get busy. You know what I'm saying?
10: To remind people where all this came from, it was in Montgomery, Alabama, when a black co-captain asked boaters to move their boat. Right. He later attempted to reposition the pontoon boat, and then he was physically attacked by several white boaters because I guess they just didn't want him to tell them what to do. Yeah, he threw that hat up in the air like a bat signal. And then out of nowhere, I guess the white folks that were like, oh, yeah, you're not going to tell us what to do, and started beating him up from out of nowhere.
11: Black folks coming from
10: out of everywhere.
11: On land and in
10: and
11: water.
10: On sea. It was like, oh, bruh, in trouble.
11: We out.
10: And then here comes somebody with the white folding chair.
11: Mm-hmm.
10: Shaplaka! I said, oh my
11: God. Use whatever weapon you got available. That's a folding chair? Good enough. Listen. I'll take that.
10: It ain't going down like that today, homie. That's what happened. Mm-hmm. That's what that was. It ain't going down like that.

0: 3. 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
1: I like that.
0: Duets mix. And I promise you, there's going to be a couple of songs in the mix you may not even know existed, but listen. And there's some you might not have heard in a long time. So you might say, yeah, I forgot about that. So enjoy it. Today's Midday Mix is all about the duets, old, new, and I forgot about that. It's coming up next on the Midday Break Room. We'll be right back after this. It's the WURD Hot 60.
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0: Here's the hottest 60 seconds you missed on the Midday Break Room. It is time to speak with our next guest on the program. She is an author of the book, It's No Wonder. It's No Wonder talks about the life and legacy of the late, great Sylvia Moy. Joining us right now is Dr. Margenta Christian. Tell us who Sylvia Moy was and why she was so important.
3: She was, during the early 60s, one of Motown's first female in-house songwriters / producers. Mm. And she was integral in being Stevie Wonder's early lyricist. There are people who make an assumption that Stevie wrote his own songs lyrically throughout his career, but early on, there was a woman who was actually the one who helped to solidify and save his early career. She also cranked out hits for the Isley Brothers. One of their first and major hits at Motown, and only one, was This Old Heart of Mine. She also did something with Kim Weston and Marvin Gaye, It Takes Two. And she did something that was unprecedented, not only for a black woman, but for a woman, period, in the music industry.
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10: Hello. And welcome back. This is the Midday Break Room here on WURD. I am Tiffany Bacon. Thank you so much for joining me at the water cooler today. I hope you enjoyed today's Midday Mix. It was all about duets, and hopefully you heard some ones that maybe you forgot about, haven't heard in a while, and or possibly some of your favorites. All right. So it is time for me to welcome my next guest to the program. She is the co-founder of Affirmation Avenue Project. It is a community street art initiative working to preserve the cultural integrity of Black spaces throughout the city of Philadelphia. Joining me right now is Kristen Kelly. Hello, Kristen. How are you?
9: Hi, I'm well. Thank you so much for having me. Very thankful to be here.
10: Awesome, Saws. Well, we're so grateful to have you here, and I am very intrigued about this project. So tell us a little bit more about the Affirmation Avenue project.
9: Okay, so Affirmation Avenue is kind of a public arts initiative. It was started by myself and Brittany Jennings, who unfortunately isn't able to be with us today. And we work with communities to place positive, culturally affirming affirmation messages on street signs and throughout Philadelphia. And we started this in 2020. And it was a response to the murder of George Floyd. As educators, a lot of us were trying to process grief, anger, and everything that was happening and still happens, continues to happen, in America and kind of, I guess, on a global stage as well. And so we were trying to help our students unpack this, and we were at the same time trying to foster moments of joy in the classroom. And so Brittany and I wrote two books of positive affirmations and gratitudes. And then we were trying to think about how we could extend this beyond the classroom and take the messages outside of the classroom. And so then we came up with Affirmation Avenue.
10: I absolutely love that. And what a way to just say, hey, let's take our passion, let's take our art and find a way to uplift folks in a moment of despair, of grief, of confusion, of anger, because all of those things were definitely present and are still present right now. I'm actually trying to pull up one of the pictures so people can see, but just talk about where folks can find some of these affirmation signs.
9: Okay, yes. So the first installation we did was in West Philly, along the 52nd Street Commercial Corridor, AKA Black Wall Street, Malcolm X Park, Laura Sims Skate House. And if you notice, even with the locations that I'm naming, we're very intentional with where we place signs. Land holds memory. And so we wanted to kind of give back to the land in that way. And also community plays a huge role in this and where the signs go. So, and what the signs say. So, we wanted to kind of speak to the history of the area as well. So West Philly is the first location. The second location is Germantown. Along Maplewood Mall, a lot of Black-owned businesses there, along Germantown Avenue, near Ubuntu, and Uncle Bobby's, as well as Vernon Park, which houses the Black Writers Museum. And then 7th Ward, so much history there that, I learned so much as we were kind of doing the research around it. So Mother Bethel Church, along South Street, and then it kind of wraps around and ends at the former Institute for Colored Youth, which we know today is Cheney University. And then our most recent installation is Kensington. So, yeah, I could keep going. I feel like
10: I love it. I love it. I was trying to pull up one of the photos. So here is one. Tell us. So if you are listening to the program and you're listening on the radio, if you can go right on over to our Facebook page, if you're able to safely, hopefully you're not driving, you can go over to our Facebook page or to wordradio.com and scroll down to the video player so you can see the image that I am sharing. So this is one of the signs. Please tell us where this is and give us some more detail about it.
9: Yes. So this is a sign that was created by, so Brittany and I are the creators behind this project, but we're also artists. So this sign is by Brittany Jennings, and we have everything we need within us. And forgive me because we've done so many designs. I believe this sign is at Germantown. I believe this is on Germantown. I'm sorry if I'm wrong. Actually, yes, it is, because I remember the rays in the background. Yes. So this is in Germantown. Yeah, again, the signs, intentionally placed, and there's a lot of research that goes behind this as well as community voice. So this, the we have everything we need within us was actually what the community, when we did our field work and our surveying, this is what the community wanted the sign to say, which I think is so beautiful, because, it really, not saying that we're giving community a voice, because community already has a voice, but kind of the community is really speaking through this artwork, and I think that's really what's so profound about it.
10: I absolutely love it. And you know, this is just a great way to beautify the area, even if you're just, if you're in your car, you're stopped at a light, if you're walking down the street, if you're waiting for the bus, you can look up and have this beautiful piece of art and this message that can kind of just give you a moment of, we do. I love it. Yeah. Talk about something that is coming up this Saturday, August 8th. What do you have in store for us? I'm going to leave the image up for just a little while. I see some people are joining us on Facebook so that they can see the image. So I'm going to leave that up for a minute. But tell us what's coming up this Saturday.
9: So this Saturday, August 8th, from 11:30 a.m. to 1:30 p.m., we're going to be outside of McPherson Square Library. That's in Kensington. And we're going to be talking about this year's iteration of the signs. We'll have the artists there as well. We'll have the community there, the community that helped contribute. And this project, all of our projects, we've been fortunate enough to be sponsored by Mural Arts, and Mural Arts will be there. And this particular project in Kensington was sponsored under HOKC, which is council member Lozada. It's Heart of Kensington Creates. Sorry, that's what HOKC stands for. So Councilmember Lozada, Mural Arts, Impact all play a role in helping this project come together. And so we're going to be there speaking about the work. People who come will get a chance to see the signs, which are up right now at McPherson. It'll just be a really good time. It's one of the Mural Arts dedications that they do. So it'll just be a really good time to hear from the folks who helped create the signs, hear from the community, and talk about why this work is so important that we do. So we invite everyone to come out.
10: Absolutely. And I just shared another photo of one of the signs. Tell us about this one.
9: Okay, so this is also from our Germantown installation. And this is actually one that I did when I was kind of experimenting with collage. Let me see if I can zoom in. Yes. So it says, "We are awake." And on the book, I don't know if folks can see, there's some authors where I have, you know, kind of felt like I've grown from, you know, Assata Shakur, Steve Biko, Thomas Sankara, and so many others. And so it's just, I guess it's kind of an ode to that. But again, this is something that the community wanted to say, like, we are very much here. We're aware. We're aware of our history. We're aware of what's happening, or we're aware of our accomplishments. We're aware of the dominant narratives that unfortunately pervade majority, I guess I'll say, Black society. And we are awakened to challenge those So
10: I love it. Yeah. Absolutely love it. Thank you so much for the work that you're doing. And of course, thank you for sharing your art and your gifts. Give people the website again where they can go to find out more, either how they can participate or what's coming up on Saturday, in case they didn't, you know, get to write down the information that you just gave us.
9: Yes. And I'm so sorry. So you said, just to reiterate what's happening this Saturday.
10: What's happening, and a website where people can go for more information.
9: Yes. Okay. Thank you. You can visit us on the web at www.affirmationavenue.com, as well as Instagram at Affirmation Avenue. And we hope to see you this Saturday, August 8th, from 11:30 a.m. to 1:30 p.m. And we're going to be at McPherson Square Library. I believe that's 601 East Indiana, but of course, like, it's such a large amount of space that there's many streets, but plugging in McPherson Square will certainly get you there. We'll be outside, so you'll see us in the rain. We're going to be there. So
10: I know that's right. Yeah. Bring your rain gear and bring your positive attitude. Absolutely love it. Kristen Kelly, co-founder of the Affirmation Avenue Project, thank you so much for joining us today on the Midday Break Room.
9: Thank you so much for having me. I really appreciate it.
10: Not a problem. Thank you.
9: Thank you.
10: All right, y'all, stick around. We're about to wrap up today's edition of the Midday Break Room right after this.
11: beyond. Are you working an extra shift this week?
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16: Black women, I swear, y'all be fallen angels. Y'all halos, morphed coiled crowns, standing in defiance of gravity, stretching back to the heavens from which they were originally found. Y'all wings turn heavenly hugs that make us levitate up off the ground. Y'all mouths made to sing praise directly into the Creator's ear. Y'all be God sent. Better yet, y'all be Allah sent. Y'all be Zeus, Oshan, and Brahma sent. Y'all speak truth and carry y'all weight in gold. Y'all be prophet. So I be mining the gems that are hidden deep in your melanin. Marveling at your excellence, how it's effortless that y'all set trends, y'all the definition of intelligence.
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18: Are you one of the Capital One customers waiting for your part of the company's $425 million settlement? A new report from Yahoo Finance says the wait is going to take longer. The settlement payouts, which were expected to begin last month in July, are now delayed for 1 year, possibly even longer. Yahoo Finance reports an appeal was filed in June, putting the payment process on hold. According to the outlet, the lawsuit involves interest rates tied to Capital One savings accounts. For consumers waiting on that money, this means the settlement is not being paid out on the original timeline. And because the appeals process can take time, there is still uncertainty over exactly when customers will receive their payments. Now, Capital One denies any wrongdoing, but for customers who were counting on the settlement money, the bottom line is simple. The checks are delayed, the legal process is playing out, and the wait could stretch into next year. For AURN News, I'm Jamie Jackson.
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22: Welcome back. This is the Midday Break Room here on WURD. Going to bring super producer Niall back into the conversation. So whose version of Through the Fire was that?
23: So that actually, the voice you're hearing is Chaka Khan herself. Recently, a couple of weeks ago.
22: See.
23: 1 second.
22: okay.
23: Recently, a couple of weeks ago. So there's this page on YouTube called the Color Show, where they'll have a singer come on to, or a rapper to perform a song that was already recorded, whether it's drumming like a previous hit, and there's like a random color in like the backdrop. Sometimes it would be red, green, blue, whatever the case is, and the artist will come on and basically do a re recording of one of their past hits. So that voice was still Chaka Khan that you were hearing. You know, she was singing it live, and of course you had the background vocals in it too. But yeah, it gives like a different feel of the song. Like, this came out 2 weeks ago, so yeah, it's still relatively new, but yeah, that's still Chaka Khan.
22: Interesting. That's what I thought. I'm like, it sounds like Chaka, but this is not the original version. Exactly. So I said, let me ask, because one thing that I know, there are some people out there who sound like your favorite artist, and you're absolutely like, wait a minute, is this is it not, is it somebody new? I feel that way about October London. When I first heard him, I was just like, that sounds a lot like Marvin. Is this something from the vault? And then as I listen, I'm like, no, that's not Marvin. But at first glance, at first ear, it sounded like Marvin Gaye, which is, you know, kind of his shtick. But yeah, that brother's good. I do like a good October London song. Well, welcome back, y'all. We're about to wrap up today's edition of the Midday Break Room. Just want to remind you though that tomorrow we are pleased to present special recorded programming on Word Radio starting at 9 a.m starting with Wake Up with Word. They're going to have some special programming at 9. We at the Midday Break Room going to have special recorded programming from 10 to 1, and then also special programming from 1 to 4. You will not hear our regular programming from 1 to 4. It will not hear Al Sharpton tomorrow. We are doing special presentations. That is because Word Team is going to be on a retreat as a team, coming together to take time to learn, to connect, invest in one another so we can be our absolute best and continue to serve you, the listening audience, and our community. So while we are doing that, while we are doing that inner work, literally in work, we want you to check out all the specials that we have lined up for you, beginning with 9 a.m. and Wake Up with Word. I know Solomon and Fahim are putting together something really special here on the Midday Break Room. If you missed the announcement earlier in the program, we are going to rebroadcast portions of the 250 mixtape. The 250 mixtape is our way of sharing education about the 250 years of this country through Black music. So the origins of some of your favorite genres, how to connect work songs from the field during the time of enslavement to some finger snapping songs that top the charts many, many, many moons later. So listen for that history, listen for the jams, listen for the connection from the past to the present. That is what we are going to present on the Midday Break Room. And then right after that, we have another special program. I believe it's a program spearheaded by Candace Johnson. I think I'm going to make sure that that is correct. But yeah, a lot of special programming tomorrow. So make sure you are tuned in. We will not be streaming on Facebook during those times between 9 a.m. and 4 p.m. And then we have the resumed live programming with Evening Words that will be live and streamed on Facebook as usual at 4 p.m. So just so that you know what we have planned, that's what you're going to get into. Niall, final words for the folks for today. I mean, we've had quite a jam-packed week. We have some fun stuff coming up next week. Oh my goodness.
23: yeah.
22: Oh my goodness.
23: Yeah, we have a lot of stuff going on. Of course, a really jam-packed show for today. It's been a really great week. We touch, and as we normally do, we touch a lot about arts and culture, a lot of history, current events, pop culture. I mean, we talk about everything on the show. So I guess like my last words would be just to encourage everybody just to, just take care of yourself. Like, if you know that you need some rest, make sure that you get that. And, it can be so easy to get caught up in like the hustle and bustle of things, especially like, whether you're at work, if you're, a person who has kids and, going through that whole process and, whatever the case is, whatever situation that you are in your life right now, just don't forget to take care of you. I would say those would be like my parting words. And also, please be sure to stay dry because it's going to be raining these next few days. So we're where, like, wherever you go, even if you ain't checked the weather and you're rushing out the crib or whatever, just make sure you got that, like, got that umbrella with you, or if you have like a, or if you like a rain jacket kind of person, just make sure you have something with you.
0: Yes.
23: Where, like, wherever you go, because this rain is very unpredictable. Like, even if like your phone says, oh, it's only like a 20% chance, it could still be pouring cats and dogs. Mm-hmm. So just, you know, it's always good to be prepared, and it's always good to have something and not need it, then need something and not have it.
0: I know,
23: so
0: that's right.
23: Yeah, just make sure that y'all stay dry. And of course, today's Wednesday. We're, you know, in the middle of the week, so Friday's only a couple of days away. So mm-hmm. just encourage everybody to continue pushing through the week, stay dry, and continue to take care of yourself.
0: I love that message. I concur with everything you just said. I also want to remind folks that the Black Star Film Festival kicks off tomorrow, August 6th. Man, it is the 15th anniversary of the film festival. Get your tickets. Go check it out. I will actually be reporting live on Thursday and on Friday. So check me out during Evening Words tomorrow, and check me out during Unpacking on Friday. I will do some live shots from the festival. Listen, tomorrow, In their opening session, not the morning opening session, but they have a Revisioning a Different World panel discussion presented by Netflix with a couple of the showrunners. There's going to be a panel moderated by Doreen St. Felix. You'll want to check this out. You got to go get your tickets for the Black Star Film Festival. That's going to happen. The Revisioning a Different World conversation is going to happen at the Kimmel Center tomorrow at 2 p.m. You can go to blackstarprojects.org to grab your tickets. And of course, they have like the opening night party. They have a whole host of films and specials you're going to want to check out. I promise you're going to want to check out. We are going to be on site for Seen and Not Heard Shorts. That's going to be at the Suzanne Roberts Theater. We are the screening partner for the Seen and Not Heard Shorts. That includes a screening of the film Ella, the East Coast premiere. It's a short narrative, and our very own Jill Scott is in that one. Make sure you check that out. And also, Seen and Not Heard, Women in Philadelphia Hip Hop. That is a documentary feature by Mayori Holmes. That is a part of this block of films that is happening on Friday. That begins at 4:30 p.m. So again, you can go to their website,

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information. But certainly, as we are seeing what's happening all over, from Michigan to Missouri, and certainly, as I stated, Al-Sayed built his campaign around Medicare for All, and certainly have, as he received strong backing from Senator Bernie Sanders and Representative Alexandria Ocasio-Cortez, and the United Auto Workers and so many others, repeatedly attacking the more than, like I said, $30 million spent by these groups who supported Stevens. Now, if we are talking about what is going on in terms of our power, and certainly as I spoke about Mother Catherine Nixon and those who have really remained steadfast in the community, being nurturers and caretakers, and really activists for change, unapologetic in their voice and in their stance, to stand up for what is right and for what is just. I feel like it is a resurgence for us all over the country as we're hearing these things happening, as we are seeing these stories unfolding, as we are being a part of really making the history that we will read about and will come to learn about in the in centuries to follow, in decades to follow, and for the next generation to pave it forward. I think that we have seen this resurgence of energy to get involved, to do something positive, to be in the fight. I feel like Mother Catherine Nixon inspired me and inspired many of us through her life and her legacy and so many others to take a stance. And it doesn't always mean that your name is going to be called. Doesn't always mean that you're going to end up with your picture in the paper. Doesn't always mean that you will even be acknowledged for taking a stand, for joining the cause. But it is important to make that commitment. And so in the name of Catherine Nixon, as we dedicate this broadcast today to her life and legacy and the many stalwart activists who we've learned about and seen through history, who have stood nameless and accountable, for their efforts that fought and gave us the right to vote, that gave us the Civil Rights Act, that helped to end segregation in the South, that helped to eradicate stop and frisk in the East, that helped to defend police brutality when our brothers and sisters were being gunned down by police officers due to just being the wrong place and the wrong color. And we've seen countless names and countless young people, children, really dealing with, at the face of adversity, in the face of animosity and hatred that we have seen unfold. Imagine 105 years of life and everything that she has seen, and so many countless others who gave their lives to the cause and to the struggle. We salute you. We honor you. We honor our ancestors and our family members and those who have paved the way. And so in this moment, we can't be complacent. We can't sit around and say, well, what about it? We have to be about it. We have to speak truth to power. And we have to stand up where we know we need to be. It's Dominique Sharpton. I'm sitting in for Rev. Rev joining us momentarily, but we're taking your calls. All the country join in on the conversation. Call us at 1-877.

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1: It's Sybil Wilkes with what we need to know. Progressive candidate Abdul El-Sayed secured a landmark victory in Michigan's Democratic U.S. Senate primary Tuesday, defeating establishment-backed Congresswoman Haley Stevens in a closely watched contest. The fierce primary divided the party, with DNC leaders fearing an El-Sayed victory could pull the party left and hurt midterm hopes to regain control of Congress. Dr. El-Sayed now advances to the general election against Republican nominee Mike Rogers, who holds the endorsement of President Trump. Out west, destructive wildfires continue to rage out of control across eastern Washington state. Some 700 structures have been destroyed, including hundreds of homes, and 0% containment. As displaced families return to survey the smoldering ruins, arson investigators are preparing for an upcoming court arraignment of the suspect arrested in connection with the Old Trails fire. In severe weather news, an expansive line of heavy thunderstorms is threatening millions across the Midwest today. The Fox Forecast Center issued a level 2 flash flood risk for major hubs including Chicago, St. Louis, and Kansas City, warning of peak rainfall rates up to 2 inches per hour that could dump 3 inches of accumulation through Thursday. And the high-profile murder trial for the 1996 killing of hip-hop legend Tupac Shakur is set to begin next week in Las Vegas. The defendant, Dwayne Keefe D. Davis, faces life in prison without parole for orchestrating the fatal drive-by shooting. Clark County prosecutors submitted a massive witness list exceeding 200 names ahead of the August 10th trial start. To subscribe to my free daily newsletter, please visit SybilWilkes.com. 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I'm Sybil Wilkes. 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

0: Going to be joining us momentarily. He is heading to us as we joined the services for a longtime National Action Network member, Mother Catherine Katie Nixon, who lived to be 105 years old. Reverend Sharpton will be joining us, but I am certainly sitting in the hot seat, taking your calls all across the country. You can join in on the conversation today by calling us at 1-877-532-5797. Abdul El-Sayed's Michigan Senate primary victory. We've been talking about, is the Democratic Party moving left again? Well, this wasn't just another primary, y'all. Michigan certainly may have become the biggest test yet of where Democratic voters actually are heading after the 2024 election cycle. And certainly this defeated establishment backed Haley Stevens, despite millions of dollars, as I mentioned, being spent against him. And, you know, the race is already being viewed nationally as a battle between the Democratic establishment and its progressive wing. Now, this election tells us several things, and certainly, you know, we can talk about it all day. And I know Disco Brian is going to call in about this. But progressive politics is not dead. After Democrats lost nationally, and many analysts, you know, have predicted progressive candidates would lose influence. Instead, Michigan voters nominated someone running on Medicare for all, running on economic populism, running on limiting corporate influence, right? And strong criticism, obviously, of unconditional military aid to Israel. Now, that suggests, right, that there is still significant demand for progressive ideas, and especially among Democratic primary voters. But money doesn't always buy elections, right? And certainly Stevens had an overwhelming financial support, and millions were spent out by outside organizations. Yet, El-Sayed won. And that raises a larger question. You know, has grassroots organizing become more valuable than television advertising? You know, those that work the ground, work the room on the ground, those who are present, moving through the streets, shaking hands, knocking on doors, that organic movement obviously has not died, and certainly has become, and as we see, it is very effective. Now, November becomes the real test, and certainly we're not there yet, but winning a Democratic primary is one thing, but winning statewide in Michigan, obviously against Republican Mike Rogers, is another thing. And so Michigan remains certainly one of America's premier battleground states. And if El-Sayed wins in November, progressives will argue that their message can succeed nationally. If he loses, moderates will argue that Democrats nominated someone too liberal for swing state voters. But, you know, should the Democrats move left, move more left, or toward the political center? You know, can Medicare for all still win nationally? And certainly we've seen and dealt with, obviously this was, you know, one of President Obama's biggest things in fighting to get health care for all. And the Obamacare certainly, you know, gave millions of Americans health care and access to health care, access to quality health care. But, you know, has that died down? Is that still a realistic you know, platform to be able to accomplish or to be able to stand on? And certainly, you know, I don't think I wouldn't say I was surprised by this victory, but I feel like Democrats in particular, embracing progressive policies or moderate positions, and certainly the big money, right? Does the big money still determine elections? And obviously we're seeing, you know, what organic movements can do, what the people who come out and the people who feel engaged and feel uplifted or feel energized, how that moves to votes. And so it's very important, and I feel very critical in this moment, that we recognize what time it is, right? We recognize what's happening and what's going on, and we put our feet to the pavement, and we put our activity into motion. And so I feel like this was, I said it was a resurgence of energy, and this is, you know, exactly what we need to see in order for us to keep moving forward. So I feel all the good things, but I also know that we have a lot to do, and we're in trouble in many different ways. And so we've got to speak truth to power, and we've got to stay really committed to our activities and what we're doing. And also, this thing with this FBI and Trump, you know, and Russia with this investigation, what do the newly released documents actually show? I want to talk about that. Now, this topic certainly requires a lot of careful distinction between facts and interpretation. So let's get it clear. Newly declassified FBI records have reignited a debate over the investigation into Donald Trump and Russian interference. Supporters are saying that the documents prove that Donald Trump was unfairly targeted, right? Now, critics argue that they do not erase Russia's interference or the legitimacy of the broader investigation. But let's separate fact from opinion, right? What we know. The FBI opened a counterintelligence investigation after James Comey was fired. Investigators examined whether Trump's actions benefited Russia, and the Mueller investigation later concluded that Russia interfered in the 2016 election. Mueller did not establish also a criminal conspiracy between Donald Trump's campaign and Russia. And Mueller also documented multiple possible obstruction issues, but he did not charge the president. And so later reviews, and, you know, including John Durham's report, criticized aspects of how the FBI actually initiated and handled parts of this investigation. And there are literally and really two separate debates here. Did Russia interfere? And most intelligence agencies have maintained that, you know, yes, that is the case. And also, did the FBI overreach in investigating Donald Trump? Did they overreach? Was it too much? You know, that's where today's documents really fuel renewed arguments. And you know, supporters of Donald Trump are going to argue, you know, that it was there was weak evidence, you know, it was heavy resilience on the disputed information, right? And then also the political bias inside the FBI. And, you know, critics respond that there's certainly counterintelligence investigations that often begin before complete evidence exists, right? Because investigators are trying to determine whether a threat exists in the first place. But how much power should federal law enforcement actually have? And how much evidence, right, should be required before opening investigations involving presidential campaigns itself? And how do we maintain public trust in these institutions? I think that's where it is, you know, because, you know, we're being told everything and then told nothing. So where do we put our trust in? And how do we deal with uncovering, you know, what's actually happening here? What's going on? Should the FBI actually be investigated more aggressively? You know, and has the public trust in federal law enforcement been permanently damaged? And certainly, you know, we as people of color, and when we talk about law enforcement, you know, there's something there, right? You know, because we have dealt with, you know, the disparities of having to deal with being targeted, being discriminated against, being oppressed by these institutions who are, you know, serviced to protect us. And so, should the presidents even have greater protections from investigations while they're in office? You know, that's the thing as well. And so I think that, you know, as we are talking about all of this, and certainly as we are in the same breath talking about how Medicare for All is possible, how protecting our voting rights needs to be a thing, needs to be amplified in this moment. If we're talking about how education inequality, how we're dealing with disparities in not being able to identify strong enough schools in our community, in our district, in our neighborhoods to send our children, but on the same, in the same breath, we can deal with all this and can, and everything has to align at some point. Dominique Sharpton sitting in for Rev. Rev is going to be joining us momentarily. We're taking your calls, 1-877-532-5797. We'll be back with more of Keeping It Real with Sharpton. We'll be right back.
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program today. It is Wednesday, August 5th, and a lot to talk about. And I was late coming for great reason. I preached the funeral, did the eulogy at the services of one of our long outstanding early members of National Action Network, Mother Catherine Katie Nicholson, Nixon, and Mother Nixon was with Nan from, I believe, 91 when we started, and she was 105 years old, death, and never stopped. She went to the Mother Amy Zion Church that many of you know. We were there temporarily until we went in our building. And she was a member of that church. And she talked about, it was interesting, at the funeral, they talked about how they were going to sing in honor of her James Weldon Johnson song, Lift Every Voice and Sing, and that she used to run errands for James Weldon Johnson, who went to that church. She knew Paul Robeson. She, 105 years old. History was amazing. And one of her last wishes was she wanted me to do the eulogy for her funeral. And I think that it is my honor that she would ask me to do it. So that's why I said to Dominique, Dominique was at the funeral, I said, you better go open up the show, because I'm going to finish. I'm not leaving early. I'm going to do this funeral. And I did. And I'm glad I did. And she is worthy of all the praise all of us could do. And I wanted to raise that to our radio audience around the country. Mother Katie Nixon. All right, I know that we've been talking, Dominique told me we've been talking about several things, but certainly what's going on in Iran, but also talking about the election primary results in Michigan. El Saeed winning, but only by one percentage point, when they predicted he was 15 points ahead. And I said, I did a little Morning Joe this morning for a few minutes, and I did the whole hour with Stephanie Rule. And I said then, and I repeat to you all, what the progressives must deal with is their outreach to the black community and deal with our issues. And if anything brings that home, is this election. Yes, we don't want business as usual. Yes, we're tired of the same old, same old. But we must look at the fact that most of the black voters voted against him. If he's going to win, and I hope he wins, because this guy he's running against is that he's now going to run against is a Trumpster with no ifs, ands, and buts about it. I think that if he does not reach out to the black community and to the older voters that didn't vote for him, not only will he lose, we'll lose. Because Rogers will win and Trump will have the Senate firm. Now, Haley Stevens said she would vote for Saeed if he won,
And she said it, well, Shannon is on the message board, said, hello, Reverend Al. Haley Stevens said she would vote for El Saeed, one on your show. Time to see if she stands by her word. She's already sent out a message that she's going to support him. And they're supposed to go to a Democratic breakfast or luncheon together and stand together. The question is how he gets the turnout and makes blacks feel that they have a vested interest in his winning. And I think we do. Because Rogers is going to continue the Trump stuff, ending DEI, anti-labor, ending any kind of voter rights progress. But Saeed has got to come in our community and sell that. And I've said it. I said on the air this morning, the shows I did, that Alexandria Ocasio-Cortez has began last several years reaching out on black causes. I think Mondani is trying to do that, has done that, reaching out to them. Others have not. And you cannot be progressive if I don't see the progress for me. Progressive for who? Ramel, are you moderate or progressive? Well, who is the moderates and who is the progressives? And who is aggressive on my issue? Don't act like I don't have issues. I respect the Jewish community saying you got to respect us to get our votes. I respect the people in the Middle East saying nothing should move till we deal with Palestine and Gaza. But why am I being divisive if I say you got to deal with something with black folks? Everybody stand up for their folks and I got to apologize for standing up for us? Hello, I am black. I'm going to stand up for black. God made me black. I wasn't in not born land and they asked me what you want to be and I chose I wanted to be black. I was born that way. That was God's decision and I'm going to stand up. He must have made me black to stand up for it. Now, if you don't know why you was born black, that's you. I know. I was born for a reason to work with everybody else. But I'm going to work for me, too. Coalition is not co-option. Coalition is not where it's all about somebody else. I don't care whether they are Jews about Israel or about Arabs about their issues. I want to work for what's right for the Arab community, but you got to work with me for mine. One-sided coalition is not a coalition. It's a co-option. And we got to stop that in the name of, well, so-and-so's progressive. Progressive for who? The same people that are defining our politics are gentrifying our communities and knocking down our black businesses. We need to have a real serious talk about that. And I know a lot of people are scared to talk about it, but I'm not. That's why I call the show Keeping It Real. Let's get ready to take a break. I'm going to open up the phones and read your

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1: It's Sybil Wilkes with what we need to know. Evacuated residents in Spokane, Washington are returning to survey the charred remains of homes destroyed by the Old Trails fire. This destructive blaze forms part of the broader Spokane complex fire, which burned over 10,000 acres and destroyed 700 structures since igniting Saturday. Though no deaths or injuries were reported, over 60,000 residents were forced to flee, and the catastrophic fires remain at 0% containment as families now vow to rebuild. On Capitol Hill, Todd Blanche's nomination to serve as United States Attorney General cleared a major hurdle in the Senate. The Senate Judiciary Committee voted 12-10 along party lines on Tuesday to advance Blanche's nomination to the full chamber. This vote followed a compromise with Republican Senators John Cornyn and Tom Tillis after Blanche issued a formal order terminating a controversial $2 billion anti-weaponization fund that could have compensated January 6 defendants. In judicial news, the trial of the man accused of orchestrating the 1996 murder of Tupac Shakur is set to open next week in Las Vegas. Dwayne Keefe D. Davis faces life in prison without parole for his alleged role in the fatal drive-by shooting. Clark County prosecutors submitted a witness list featuring over 200 names for the trial commencing August 10th. Gaming giant Electronic Arts is officially a private company following the largest leveraged buyout in history. The $55 billion transaction closed Tuesday after clearing all the regulatory hurdles, transferring 93% ownership of the publisher to Saudi Arabia's public investment fund alongside private equity firms Silver Lake and Affinity Partners. To subscribe to my free daily newsletter, please visit SybilWilkes.com. For all the news 24/7, go to News1.com. I'm Sybil Wilkes. Be informed. Be empowered.
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0: This is Freedom Journeys, celebrating the lives of 250 phenomenal Philadelphians.
1: My name is Stanley Strotter, and I was born in Philadelphia and worked and grew up in the Strawberry Mansion area of the city in 1942. It was always part of the education process to learn about the historical contributions of people of African descent around the world. I was blessed to have an opportunity to grow up during the Civil Rights Movement, become involved, get educated around African, Pan-Africanism, Black Nationalism. Great leaders like the Reverend Leon Sullivan, who's one of my mentors, helped to build not only a national organization about workforce development, but really a movement about resistance to racism and oppression of people of African descent around the world. We had a chance to meet with African and Caribbean leaders who talk about the struggle. We had many, many conferences. I don't think you may not know, the first Black Power Conference in the United States of America was Church of the African, 18th and Diamond Street. My famous rap is, you know, you can go to Chinatown, you go to Italian market, but where do Black people go when they come here to Philadelphia? Like, we're a city that's 45-50% Black and brown, and we got no place to go. Africa Town evolved out of that kind of discussion with many of those leaders to say that we can make a global tourist destination in Philadelphia, and it could be an opportunity to be an economic engine from Southwest Philadelphia throughout the rest of the city. Destination point was what we needed, and that's how we got here, and with the help of many, many people who not only believed in us, but helped give us resources and continue to grow the vision. So we, the first building should be built within a year. We will be hosting. We also, if you can go on our website, you can book a African restaurant tour. You can tour our community now. The most important thing was those people that we worked with in the 60s and the 70s to give us the vision that we could not only be someone, but to teach. Philadelphia has always been a leader, even before I got here. I mean, it's been such a leader in many things. For the 250th anniversary, it's an opportunity for people to see it and believe it, you know.

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morning, soulful sunrises. 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It is summer. We are here. And I am Karen Taylor Bass, the host of Soulful Sunrise on Progressive Black Talk Media, 900 AM, 96.1 FM, streaming live on Facebook, Twitch, Word Radio app, and wordradio.com. 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Our guest is a 2026 Level Up winner from Word Radio, Abina Johnson from Feng Shui Organics. So excited to talk with this entrepreneur, this hair care and beauty, body, skin expert. All that happening today, and we're going to give her more time today. We normally wait till after the break. We're going to bring her on sooner than later, but I want to talk to you this morning. No matter where you are, let's rise with intention, embrace joy on this August morning, and make wellness a lifestyle, not a luxury. You know, when I was thinking about the word of the day, the word that came to mind was nourish. Nourish, nourishing our hair, of course, nourishing our body, nourishing our brain, our spiritual sense, our spiritual inclination, financial, but nourish, right? Love. And

0: Webster says nourish means to feed, to support, to care for what matters. And nourish is not just your body, soulful sunrisers. It's not just your hair. But most importantly, it's your soul. Nourishing your soul daily, tapping into how you are feeling, not what everybody else is feeling or not what they're talking about, but what you are feeling. Is it peace? Is it angst? What is happening? Are you tapping into your patience? Are you meditating? Are you moving your body? That is what the nourish is for me when I think about it. Or on this August morning, are you running on empty? That's a question that you have to be still and ask yourself. And you know when you're running on empty because nothing matters. You are eating but not enjoying. You're not pre-prepping or planning. You're just moving, right? And we don't just want to move all the time. And I think when you think about this topic, kitchen to the crown, from kitchen to crown, do-it-yourself products and healthy routines, you think about healthy hair, how in order for your hair to be healthy, you have to nourish your body. You have to nourish your spirit. You have to nourish what you put in, because whatever you put on the inside is going to reflect on the outside, right? What kind of products are you whipping up? Are you taking time to do it? Are you even combing out your hair? So that's what we're talking about today, is nourish. And the affirmation of the day, if you don't mind sitting nice and tall as we just bless and grace this affirmation, and on this day in August, sit nice and tall. Place your feet on the ground as I do the same. I was in crisscross applesauce. Place one hand on your heart, another hand maybe on the back of your neck today, right? Just to sit taller. And inhale here. Hold the breath. Relax the shoulders. Unclench the jaw. And exhale. Exhale here, keep your hand there. And our affirmation is this: I nourish myself with love. I honor my body and embrace my natural beauty. I create healthy habits that help me thrive. I put me first. What I water grows. And today I choose to grow in wellness. Take a nice inhalation in. Let that just sit in the heart, the belly, all the way up the face. And exhale here. Release the hands from the back of your neck and the heart space. And think about, what do you need to let go? My question of the day, and I'm going to ask my producer, Niall J, today. What's one beauty or wellness ritual you learned from your mother, grandmother, father, or someone special? Was it Vaseline on the elbows? Was it hot oil treatments? Was it cucumber slices on the eyes? Or was it be kind to others? Hey, Niall, how are you this morning?
1: Doing well, Kieran. I'm doing well. How about yourself?
0: I'm doing well. Thank you for rocking with Soulful Sunrisers today and being our producer du jour. Want to know, what is your word of the day? Mine is nourish. What is your word?
1: I like nourish. My word of the day, I'm going to go with discipline. I think that's like really like the key to pretty much anything that you want to accomplish in life, whether if you want to start that business, if you want to get physically fit, if you want to eat healthier, if you want to apply to that dream job, if, you know, whatever the case is, you know, just stay the course and just, you know, hold yourself accountable for, you know, whatever it is that you say that you want to do. And if you stay disciplined and if you stay the course, you know, I think anything is possible.
0: I love that. I'm reading this book, my Chocolate Mama's Club, and it's UOU by Eric Thomas, PhD, the hip hop preacher.
1: He has
0: a lot of, yes. Mm-hmm. Have you read his book?
1: I haven't read his book, but I have watched a lot of his videos.
0: Oh, my God. Doesn't he not get you? When you just said discipline, isn't that what he talks about?
1: He talks about discipline all the time.
0: Oh, my God. And consistency, mm-hmm. Your superpower.
1: Right,
0: have you taken
1: right.
0: that flight assessment? I took mine.
1: I didn't, but I feel like I probably should.
0: You should. It's really interesting. And what I love about it, no matter where you rank or where you come in on the assessment, you could always move up. So if you're a pilot, you can move up. Like, there's always room to grow. You could go from flight attendant to pilot and so forth. I don't want to give the book away, but It's really a great read. UOU. I mean, I want to get him so badly. I haven't even reached out yet on Soulful Sunrise because I feel like I talk about this book all the time. But yeah, discipline is a big part of it. And on another side, the question for the Soulful Sunrisers is, Nye, let me ask you, what have you been taught? Someone special, whether it's your dad, your grandmother, a mentor, what was one thing that you were taught that has kept with you? You know, whether it's a beauty, well, not beauty, but a wellness advice or any kind of life spiritual guidance, any kind of compass that you've learned that you stay, that stays with you?
1: That is a great question. Now you're making me think. So when it comes to like beauty, I guess to like, you know, self wellness tips, I guess to always just make sure that you have, you know, lotion and make sure because it's like, just never be ashy. Because no, like I have like friends that like that'll have, you know, they'll like tell me like, oh, like, if it's like the winter season, like I only like put lotion on like my hands and like my face and like that's it. And I'm like, nah, see, like I don't care what kind of, I don't care if it's like the fall or the winter season, I always gotta, you know, have my arms and my legs lotion. So
0: you use Vaseline? Because I gotta mix Vaseline with my lotion, and I'm sure it could help us with that. But you know, at this age, I mean, I'm much older than you, I know like my hormones and everything, like I stay dry.
1: I gotta stay with the lotion. Now what I will say is like during like the fall and winter months, I will probably use like more Vaseline being that especially if it's going to sound kind of funny, but like when it's like snowing outside and I know I'm going to be outside for like a long period of time, like sub 32 degree weather, I'm like, yeah, let me put some Vaseline on my legs. I'm gonna be out here digging out my car and I gotta, yes. You know, but outside of that, like during like the summertime, I just use lotion because I feel like Vaseline is too thick.
0: That's enough.
1: And it's going to make me hot. So, and I get hot really easily. So I'm just like, yeah.
0: But, and how old are you?
1: I just turned 29 back in April.
0: Oh my God, you're such a big, Nile, you're 29?
1: I'm 29.
0: I'm 30 years older than you.
1: Oh, wow.
0: Oh my God, I feel so, okay. Can we play a song? Can we play the first one by NJRE? I am not my hair before. Oh my God, I cannot believe this. This is crazy. Okay, whenever you're ready.

0: air this. I Am Not My Hair by India Ari. That is our topic today. Do it yourself, looking amazing, nourishing your body. That this is our topic. We're going to bring up our guest this morning, Abhinna Johnson from Feng Shui Organics. Hey, girly, how are you?
1: I'm doing wonderful. Happy August to you.
0: Thank you so much for joining us. As I sweat, all of a sudden, I'm in the loft and it's like, woosah, it's all up. But yes, come. It is cool. I am in Alaska in a cold tub with cucumbers. What is your word of the day? We got nourish and discipline. What you got?
1: My word of the day is celebration.
0: Celebration. We love that. So, you know, it's summertime. We are all talking about our hair, what to do with our hair, how to keep our hair. And I don't know if you heard the intro, but I talked about nourish, right? Nourishing from the inside to the outside. That really does make your hair amazing because it's your skin. So your company, it's not just beauty, it's not just hair, it's also skin, because you say whatever you put on your body or in your hair, you could also put on your skin, correct?
1: Absolutely, yes.
0: So let's talk about hair health, right? It's August, it's been a very humid summer, a lot of protective styling happening, you know. They say the average person loses about 100,000 hair follicles on their scalp. What should we know? How can we do it ourselves to protect our hair, maintain the style, but yet have ease during this, like these summer months?
1: So, you know, I'm a huge proponent of hydration.
0: So talk to us. Why is that important?
1: Well, hydration is very important for cellular rejuvenation. That's what's really, you know, the key point is that the more that you hydrate your cells internally and externally, it's really the number one key to anti-aging. Everybody's anti-aging kick, but the truth of the matter is that hydration is the number one key to really make sure that you're looking as youthful as possible. Internally, you want that you're drinking plenty of water, but not just water. You want to make sure that you're eating a lot of fruits, because a lot of times people think about fruit as just one aspect. It's like, oh, I'm hungry, I want to make sure that, you know, make sure that I'm eating right. But if you're eating your water, it makes it a lot easier than you trying to count how many liters of water that you've been drinking. As everybody knows, there's always a rule to how many liters of water that you should be drinking based on your body weight. And so if you're interested in doing that, you guys can always Google it and put in your body weight. There is a chart there to tell you how much water you should be drinking every single day to make sure that you're meeting the criteria of your body weight, to make sure that you're hydrating and staying moisturized. I think that what happens is we get caught up in just saying, oh, I just want to put something on topically. But the reality is that you need to sandwich your moisture, sandwich your hydration. And so that comes from eating foods that are high in water content, like celery, cucumbers, watermelon, cantaloupe. And I even have a couple of little secrets for you guys to do some things at home that are well beyond fruit, but actually contain fungus.
0: Okay, we're going to have to ask you about that. You know, it's so interesting that you said that, because my lunch today, oops, this is a pre-tape. You guys just found out. Although we mentioned that it is a pre-tape. I am on vacation, if you're hearing my words right about now. But I had, my lunch was watermelon slices that I cut up. And then I also made a pumpkin soup 2 days ago, a fresh pumpkin soup. It's one of my family recipes. So it's homemade pumpkin with vegetable, spinach, and corn. Like, it's everything that you need sustenance. But soup is made from water, right? And there's no oil. There's only natural oils from the pumpkin and everything else. So I had the watermelon, and then I had the pumpkin soup. And one thing about the pumpkin soup, like you're saying about hydration, it holds me. Like, that literally is my dinner. So my dinner now becomes like a cup of tea, and maybe I made like a blueberry loaf the other day. I'm enough. Like, Fresh blueberries, because I have all this stuff and I'm like, how am I going to repurpose it and make it exciting still, right? So I made a blueberry loaf. So that'll be my, like, I guess, dinner kind of thing, because I won't be hungry. But you're right. Like, that's all eating your stuff, your blueberries, your watermelon. You'll find ways, your pumpkin, to make this enjoyable, but also hydrate. Yeah.
1: That also adds to your, you know, hydration load. So if you're saying that you need, just for instance, if it's 2 liters of water per day, you can count that towards your water intake, because it still is liquid based. So that's excellent. I love that. And quick question about that recipe. So when you make the pumpkin, are you also including the seeds?
0: No.
1: So what are you doing with the seeds?
0: Okay, so good question. Okay, the seeds I throw away. And I know seeds are, yes, I know, manure. But this is my family recipe. So my grandmother never told me about using no seeds. So what can I do with the seeds then? Let me ask you.
1: Next time that you do that, take your seeds and put them on a cookie sheet and dehydrate them in your oven and then eat them, because pumpkin seeds kill parasites.
0: Oh, you know, girl.
1: Yeah.
0: Shush, you are so right.
1: Yes.
0: Pumpkins didn't even put, yes. Okay. I try to make a pumpkin soup every other week.
1: Okay, all right.
0: Yeah. Okay. Especially during the summertime, though it sounds like backwards. Like, why would you have soup in the summertime? Growing up, I don't know. That's what we always had, was soup. So, you know, you make the soup. I want to ask you, though, about the fungus. My first question to you, I know it all was about healthy hair routine. Like, what do we have right now in our cabinets, pantry, bathroom during August going into fall that we can use DIY to make like a hair treatment, and for the males too? Because, you know, Niall J is my producer today, and Niall has hair. He's not bald like Fahim. So what can we do?
1: So I'm always trying to push people to eat their hair care.
0: Okay. Talk it through with us.
1: So snowflake fungus is an excellent way to eat your hair care and your skin care. You get it from any Asian market. It's actually a fungus. It comes dehydrated. So what you have to do is you have to take it and you have to soak it in water for 24 hours. That removes all of the dirt and debris from it. And then you're going to cut around the core of it and soak it again and rinse it, similar to what you would do with sea moss. And everybody knows about sea moss.
0: Yes.
1: But not people know about snowflake fungus. So you're going to soak that, and then you're going to also get some jujubes, and you're going to soak the jujubes overnight. Then you're going to remove the seed from the jujubes and combine it with the snowflake. And you can put this inside of your blender. So you're going to take some purified water, the snowflake fungus, along with maybe a handful of your jujubes that have been, the seeds have been taken out, and you're going to blend that up, and you can drink this for 3 to 4 days. It'll stay fresh inside of your refrigerator. And if you want to just do small amounts, like 2 ounces at a time, you can. And then over time, as you, you know, get accustomed to the flavor, you can start drinking more of it. And if you want to add a little bit of sweetness, you want to make sure that you do a natural maple syrup, just maybe 2 caps of it, just to try to take the edge off. You can ice it, you can drink it warm like tea, or you can incorporate it into your soup. But if you're looking to have strong, healthy hair and glass skin, because I'm always telling people, if I don't walk out looking like a glazed donut, then I'm not doing it right.
0: What flavor? In what store? I love it. A glazed donut. Yo, you know what? It's so funny, because that's the stuff that our ancestor did. Like, this is all the stuff. So are you, and now I know, as a hair care beauty expert, are you also going into holistic treatment, or as a practitioner, or are you incorporating this in the formulaic process for your products?
1: So that is that what I just shared with you is my own personal way of how I incorporate health throughout my routine. And in addition to my feng shui products that I apply topically, that is something that I have been drinking for many, many years. And so I just decided today
0: to share it.
1: I said, it's so important that I start sharing more of this information with people, because we always get inundated with brands and buying.
0: Yeah.
1: product. But I said, you know, today I'm going to share a little
0: bit. Share it with the Soulful Sun.
1: Yes.
0: That's so interesting because I'm thinking about like hair and nourishment because I used to do quite often growing up a lot of sea moss, you know, being Jamaican, sea moss in our smoothie, sea moss in our porridge and all that stuff. But sea moss, it doesn't work well for everyone, and you have to know how much sea moss to take. Is the snowflake fungus the same way? Like, you should always consult. You should know different things before you try this. Because, talk about it. You're going to say no?
1: The snowflake fungus really is not the same as the sea moss. It coagulates like moss does, so it's going to give you a nice smooth gelatinous creamy type of texture, but you really just can't overdo it with that. I mean, I know that it doesn't in terms of like sea moss, a lot of people it might not necessarily work for them, but I haven't had anybody have any adverse reactions to it at all. I mean, it's just one of those things. It doesn't have any taste to it, so whatever you incorporate with it, it's going to just take on the flavors of whatever it is that you mix with it. And the same thing with the jujubes. The jujubes are actually red dates, so they're going to give you some sweetness, and they just have a really nice neutral flavor to them. And so, like, you know, you can add it to your soup, your smoothies, or you can just go ahead and, you know, drink it straight up, and you'll find that over time, it usually takes anywhere between 6 to 12 weeks for you to be able to see any type
0: like anything else, right? Nothing is going to happen overnight, and everybody wants overnight. So I'm reading this article, and it was talking about Ozempic and different GLPs and so forth, and what's happening to, we have a 1 minute warning. Oh my God, not 1 minute warning. That's serious, Niall. Can you put it nicer? But you know, what's happening to hair and skin, and for if you're on any of these protocols. So is that something, as we talk about do it yourself and knowing that there are adverse effects that are just coming out more and more as it relates to, they say if you're on these protocols, your hair thinning, skin, you get that Ozempic GLP face. Is that something that you can talk about when we come back, how Soulful Sunrisers, if they are on those protocol, what they can do still in from their cupboard to make certain that they are treating the entire body, even if they need to be on that. Yes? Let's talk about it. Oh, this is Soulful Sunrise in August with Avina Johnson from Feng Shui Organics, our 2026 Word Radio Level Up winner, giving us the tea on taking care of ourselves, what's in our kitchen, from snowflake fungus to what you need to be doing. And remember, hydration, hydration, hydration. 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We'll be right back with more Avina Johnson after these commercial messages. 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
2: 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Our words of the day so far from myself, Abina, and Niall are nourish, discipline, and celebration. We're talking about from the kitchen to the crown, how to take care of yourself, do it yourself. We're learning about snowflake fungus and those properties of the juju beans. Did I say that right?
3: Yes.
2: Abina Johnson is in the house schooling us on so many different things, more than hair. You know her from Feng Shui Organics. Some of you may have been using her products. She's going to talk about her products, how we can incorporate it into our body, skin, wellness. But also, we know for certain, I know for certain, that, you know, our wellness takes on many shapes. Some of us may have or may maybe we're on the protocol of taking Ozempic or GLP or Wegovy or something to help. You know, this is what this is about. This is a safe space. But we want to make sure if you are on that protocol that you know that there are things you can also do to supplement so that the thinning hair and the skin and all those things are not knocking you at your door. So Abina, as the expert as relates to beauty and wellness and all things lifestyle, please help us out. What should we know if we're on those protocols? How does that impact our skin, our hair, and what we can do to pivot to sustain and help it?
3: So my number one recommendation is to make sure that you are taking in enough protein, plant proteins, if you're eating lean meat such as chicken breast, and that you're making sure that you are eating enough protein. Because what happens is when you're on any of these protocols, your body is going to do whatever is necessary for you to be able to achieve your goals for your weight loss. But in addition to that, it doesn't always have the ability to differentiate between weight loss and hair loss and loss of hydration and moisture. So you got to make sure that you're creating balance, which I am an expert in when it comes to feng shui, because it's all about the balance. So you want to make sure that you're creating the proper balance, pH in your body, so that you're able to still reap the benefits of whatever protocol that you're on, but you have to make sure that you're getting the nutrients. And sometimes when you're taking these protocols, it can curb your appetite. So you have to really train your brain to still eat so that you're getting what it is that you need for nourishment. Right.
2: So you're saying more plant-based, some legumes and vegetables, cruciferous, your broccoli, your cauliflower, your dark leafy greens and things like that. And so
3: kale, excellent, and
2: a lot of hydration, because it's doing something to the body, but you can counter it, correct? Take it, and also adding your movement. So we know for certain, what are three things that, no matter if you're in a protocol or not, should you have in your kitchen cabinet that you're able to sustain health and wealth within the body, from the hair all the way, from the follicles to the toenails?
3: Well, my number one thing, I love olive oil. Yes, olive oil with lemon are excellent ways for you to be able to take an olive oil and lemon shot. If you're looking for a recipe, you can send me a DM, or you can also send me an email.
2: How can they DM you? Because I know you're going to get DM'd.
3: Yeah.
2: Where is that? Where are they DMing?
3: So you can send me a DM on my Instagram, which is Feng Shui Naturals, FengShuiNaturals.
2: And of course, follow her at the same time, and then follow me right after, Karen.
3: Yes. You have to follow Karen. Follow her. You have to follow me, because
2: yes,
3: we're peaceably together.
2: Yes, we are in a collaboration here.
3: Yes, and we want to make sure that we're building community around helping you all grow natural, beautiful, healthy hair, and that you're nourishing your skin. So please feel free to send me a DM, and I will respond.
2: For that lemon shot, it's olive oil and lemon. And what does that do? Aloe vera, right? No, what is it?
3: Olive oil. It is really, it's a if you think about the Mediterranean diet, right? Everything in the Mediterranean diet contains olive oil. And if you're also a person that loves to eat olives, you're also able to learn, get, you know, the nourishment from olives. But olive oil is really, really a staple for your cabinet. You have to have it in the best.
2: Okay, so I'm going grocery shopping. This is your do-it-yourself kitchen. So what I have so far is I have olive oil.
3: Yes, but you have to make sure that it's single sourced olive oil, because if it's Italian, that all of the olive oil is from Italy. Sometimes they'll have it where it's mixed from Italy, Morocco, Argentina, but you want single source olive oil, because that way you're making sure that you're getting the purest level of olive oil with the highest nutrient. In addition to that, you want to make sure that you have beans, and not canned beans. I want everybody to stay away from canned
2: beans. We're soaking our beans what I'm hearing.
3: Your beans. You want pinto beans. You want to make sure that you're doing your kidney beans and your black beans, but you're buying them in a bag.
2: What about your chickpeas? No garbanzo beans?
3: Oh, chickpeas are amazing. I make amazing hummus. I can give you
2: five. Yes, girl, me too. And a curry chickpeas. What? Yes, and I make a good chickpeas. It could taste like a steak, because I jerk it. I jerk my chickpeas sometimes. Go on, girl.
3: Yes, you got it. Chickpeas, you have the black beans, and your kidney beans are super, super important. And when you think about these foods, the shape of the food is also in correlation to the body part that it's helping. When you think about walnuts, it looks like your brain.
2: Yeah.
3: But you want to make sure that you're eating foods that are going to be correlated with your health and wellness. Beans are going to take care of your liver and your kidneys. Two of the things that we really don't pay enough attention to, but you know, and I know that in our community, we have a lot of people that are dealing with some ailments that are connected to those organs.
2: Yes.
3: Thinking about wellness, you want to think about the foods that you're eating and how they actually help the internal body. If you look at food, it will tell you what part it helps.
2: So question, because this is something that came up on the show a couple. And Niall, how are we with time? Can we plank? Can I ask this question, plank, and then come back, or no? How much time we have?
1: We have about 7 more minutes left. So
2: okay, perfect.
1: We have time.
2: Perfect. So here's my question. It came up a couple weeks on a show where we were talking about autoimmune and thyroid and different things that people could not eat, and how the importance of diet, food, when it comes to autoimmune challenges. With all these things you're talking about, from the kitchen to the crown or vice versa, are these the olive oil, the beans, the walnut, and all in the cruciferous, all those things, are those also great for those with thyroid challenges, hypothyroidism, and so forth?
3: Absolutely. But
2: and before you answer, as a wellness hair care expert, I want to be careful in what I'm saying.
3: Yes.
2: When someone, I know you don't do hair as much now, it's more like formulations, but when someone is in front of you or you do their hair, if it's a special client, are you able to identify certain things that's happening in their body by doing, touching their hair? Or am I off base by asking that?
3: You're totally on base. Not just hair, but your nails and your scalp and your skin tell me a lot about your diet. Mm. And throughout my years of being behind the chair, I've been able to really assist people and be a good resource to them and talk to them about the things that they need to change or the things that they need to incorporate in their diets in order to make sure that they're getting the full service. And it's not just about, oh, you come to me and I give you this amazing style. I always let my clients know that this is a partnership. You're coming to me for a hair service, but I need to make sure that you're doing your part, so that when you come to me, I'm able to meet your expectations. So if you're eating a lot of fried foods, those things actually clog the hair follicles, and it can cause hair loss. It can also slow down the process of your hair growing, because as you guys know, seed oils are absolute no-no. Hence the reason why I'm pushing you all towards olive oil, avocado oil.
2: Single source.
3: That's right. Right, because that's the real tea. Single source to make sure that you're getting the strongest nutrients that you can from your foods. And so part of the things that are happening, and I'm hearing a lot about autoimmune, stress is also a huge factor when it comes to people that are now being diagnosed with autoimmune diseases. And the reason is because we're inundated so much with the internet and Instagram and social media. And I think that people are creating unrealistic expectations of
2: themselves. Oh my God, that is the yummy part, right? That right there is the word of the day.
3: Yeah. Right? It's a little screen and it's giving you a small portion of someone's life and you're thinking, I need to achieve that. But what you're not understanding is the full gamut. You're not seeing the full story. That's why we have to make sure that we're fulfilling ourselves, doing things like yoga, meditation, and learning how to be with yourself and really paying attention to what your needs are. And as you know, as women, we want to be everything to everybody. But if your cup is empty, you can't
2: pour. Girl.
3: And so all of those things come out in your skin.
2: Yeah.
3: You know, you have people right now during the summer, people are coming up with rashes and, you know, your skin is telling you, I need you to pay attention to what you're putting in me. I need you to pay attention to what it is that you're saying. All of those things make a huge difference in your health, your wellness, your hair growth and your skin. And I think that we need to just get back to the root, you know, come back to center and really pay attention to what was in our cabinets of our grandparents and why they're living long amounts of time. My grandfather lived to be 96. He died age, you know?
2: Yeah. And I'm certain probably not of old age. Did he have like any heart issues, dementia?
3: None. He told my cousin, he said, listen, I'm tired.
2: Yeah. He did his time.
3: Sorry, I've done enough. I'm out.
2: Yeah,
3: of here.
2: And we're not seeing that anymore. You know,
3: no.
2: We're not seeing. We gotta. Okay, so I want to. So many things to unpack, but I do want our Soulful Sunrisers to get a stretch. So perhaps, yes. Maybe we lift our arms up. Yes, stretch, reach for the stars. Oh, drop the shoulders right here and maybe exhale, bring the arms in front, round the spine, drop the shoulders, chin to chest for a beautiful stretch. Interlace the fingers here, bring the palms forward, push. Exhale, come up, lift the legs here, feet together. Oh, separate the fingers. And when I count to three, drop the feet and the arms. 1, 2, 3. Ha, yes. And we're going to stand up and we're going to do our plank. We're going to have Nile play some music for us. Nile, can you play some Willow Smith? Let's whip our hair. We're going to shake it.

0: 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I am planking.
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0: Let's get it. You count us down. You let us know when we hit that 60-second mark now, Jay.
2: I got you.
0: Got us? Are you planking too?
2: I am not. I have to watch my computer.

0: softly come onto your knees, tops of your feet come into a beautiful puppy stretch. Arms forward, elbows if you're able to hit the ground. Take a nice inhale here. Exhale, slowly roll up, open the legs. 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Inhale, round your back, look to the ground between the legs for a cat stretch. And slowly come up, bring the arms up. Drop the head back to stretch the throat. Exhale right here, bring your arms down. Yes, whipping. What? We love it. We love it when we move our bodies, whip our hair, have fun. This is what this is about, Abhinav. I know in the kitchen, in the pantry, there's got to be something that says fun. Ingredients, smile. Ingredients, move, right? The joy. All of that is so important. When we come back, I want you to talk about what you have for August with feng shui. It's naturals or organic. I always feel like I'm adding more names to your brand. What is it, feng shui?
1: Feng shui naturals.
0: Feng shui naturals. So you could tell us what you have, any kind of goodies, what we need to know as we continue with this topic. Niall, how are we? Should we be taking a break soon? Want to stay on message?
2: Yeah, we do got to go to a break.
0: Well, we are going to a break, ladies and gentlemen, on Soulful Sunrise. Abhinav Johnson is in the house dropping science. When we come back, more of Abhinav and Soulful Sunrise. Don't go anywhere. We'll be right back.
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0: 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As you know, today we are rocking with Abhinav Johnson from Feng Shui Naturals. That is what the company is named, not organics, like I've been saying. And we're talking all sorts of things, but we want to make certain we get to it. So first of all, Abhinav, you said you have a juice recipe that we need to do, and that is going to help us do what? And what are the ingredients?
10: Oh, so that the juice recipe is going to help with clearing up any type of skin ailments that you might have, whether it be a rash or a dull skin. It also is, it works as a detox and antiviral, antimicrobial. But of course, this is all internal. So you want to make sure that you're taking care of the largest organ of your body, which is your skin. And I want to share it because it's really all citrus. And so I know when I think sunrise, I think bright. Right. And so because of that, I saw, I said, oh, I should share this recipe because Soulful Sunrise. So the recipe is as follows: 2 grapefruits, 4 oranges, 1 lemon, and 1/2 teaspoon of turmeric. You're going to put all of that inside of a blender. And if you have a cheesecloth, you're going to squeeze all of the pulp out and enjoy it. And if you're lucky enough to have a juicer, you're just going to put all of those ingredients inside and juice it and drink it on a daily basis. And if you want to add a little bit of heat, which is really important, put 1/2 inch of ginger in there and just go ahead and rock out.
0: That sounds amazing. So 2 grapefruit, 4 oranges, 1 lemon, 1/2 teaspoon of turmeric. And if you want to turn up the heat, some ginger.
10: Yes, 1 inch of ginger.
0: 1 inch of ginger. And this is something that we can do every day, or that's for the summer?
10: Oh, it's for every day.
0: So is that what is in your protocol? How do you stay fresh and alert and, you know, all these different things? Or everything you're sharing with us is the stuff that you have been using all this time, or just discovering through research?
10: So the juice recipe that I just told you, I drank that today. That's like a staple when it comes to my health and wellness. I have to do that. And in addition to that, I'll also do a wheatgrass shot every single day. And if your viewers aren't aware, I also manufacture wheatgrass. Wheatgrass is the base of many.
0: You do wheatgrass too? Your company? Girl, shut up.
10: Yes.
0: Talk to me. When did you start this?
10: Oh my goodness. I've been selling wheatgrass now for well over a decade.
0: So this is on your site? It's on your site. I didn't see that.
10: On my website. If you go into my website, you'll see wheatgrass as its own drop down menu.
0: And
10: it comes in 3 different flavors. I am actually
0: Shots? Is it the shots we sell and it's frozen and we put it in the freezer and then we take it as we need it? Like, how are you selling it?
10: So my wheatgrass is organic and it's dehydrated. So it comes in a powder form. So it comes in 3 different flavors. Original. It also comes in light tangerine and also light pomegranate with hibiscus. And so it's really, really, really delicious. And you can incorporate it in your soups, your salads. I sprinkle it on my salads.
0: I was thinking that, yeah.
10: Oh. Gosh, I'm a total wheatgrass fanatic.
0: And you know, the pumpkin seed you was telling me to bake, that's great for my salad too.
10: Oh yeah, you got to make sure that you're not throwing away your nutrients.
0: Yes.
10: Your nourishment is important.
0: Yeah. Thank you for that and the juice recipe. And then, you know, thinning hair and edges is something that we as women, especially black women, with all the things we put on our crown, impacts us. So what do we have in our cabinet, in our kitchen, that we can do for the thinning hair and edges?
10: So I'm going to give you a really good recipe for a rosemary rinse.
0: People just need to subscribe to you and call it a day.
10: Yeah, that would be fantastic.
0: Yeah, Feng Shui Naturals.
10: Feng Shui Naturals. Make sure you go onto my website and you sign up for all of my different things. I'm going to be giving people really amazing information. So if you go onto the website and you sign up, or if you follow me on Instagram, you're going to see me starting to incorporate more information on there for people to be able to learn more about their hair and their skin. So make sure you guys go and follow.
0: Yes, support. So thinning hair and edges with little time we have. Talk to us.
10: Yeah, so a lot of times people don't realize it, but, you know, if you've had damage from a relaxer, those things are irreversible, because what can happen is you can actually get burns on your skin. So mm-hmm. if you know that you've been using a relaxer over time and you've experienced a lot of burns and things like that, you are going to have some areas where hair will not grow. However, for those follicles that are still alive, you can stimulate those with things such as rosemary. So you can take rosemary from your refrigerator or purchase it dehydrated. You're going to boil it, and then you're going to take all of the water and you're going to pour it into a spray bottle. Now, the key to this is you have to make sure that it's refrigerated and it only lasts for about a week to 2 weeks. After that, you have to discard it and you have to start all over again. If you don't want to have to go through that process, the easier route, which also leads back to feng shui, we have an amazing scalp serum that is constantly being infused. It's dehydrated rosemary, but we also incorporate some other amazing ingredients that help to nourish the hair and stimulate hair growth, and that comes in an oil. Mm-hmm. So the rosemary spray, because it is water-based, you have to make sure that it stays refrigerated and it lasts for about a week.
17: Or they can order the product. And then you said you had something for beard from our men to take yes. care of their grooming.
10: Yes. So our bamboo hair pomade is excellent for that. And it also has wheatgrass in it. Mm. And as African bluegrass, which is an amazing way to help to stimulate growth. And it has a nice, warm, earthy scent to it. So men love the bamboo hair pomade. And you can put that in your beard. And it also has coconut mango in it. So it helps to soften the hair as well as promote growth.
17: So are we going to just eat them? Like...
10: I tell you what, if you put it on your mustache and you happen to lick your lips... You'll be fine.
17: Okay. They're going to have the bees and everything. I love that. Tell us about, okay, we want people to connect with you, but feng shui, like, yes. what else do you have? How the pipeline, what to expect August and the fall? What are you planning for the fourth quarter, Abhinav Johnson?
10: So the fourth quarter is going to be really, really exciting with Feng Shui Naturals, because I'm going to go and I'm going to really expound and expand on my YouTube channel, which I think a lot of your viewers will absolutely love, because I'm going to really talk more on my YouTube and giving people longer stretches of time so that they can have more information on how to take care of their 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
17: Love that.
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10: Absolutely. 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
17: Yes.
10: Way Naturals. 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
17: A resource. I love this conversation. Thank you, Abhinav, so much for spending this August morning with us as we talk about our health, our beauty, our wellness, and consistency. 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

0: I was born in Philadelphia, and I danced since I was a little kid. I always loved dancing.
1: My name is John Wookie, born in Philadelphia in 1941. Social dancing was the first thing that came into my life. A friend of mine around the corner used to play drums. That's the first time I heard the drums, so I used to follow him around, and I started learning from him how to play drums. And then I met Bobby Crowder later.
0: He was my first teacher. Baba Robert Crowder. He started Kulu Mele. Kulu Mele means the voice of our ancestors. I became a dancer in Kulu Mele, and then I became dance captain. 1975, I was an artistic director. I have been leading the group for like 55 years. Now, I couldn't do anything without him because he's my drummer. So everything I did, he was my support.
1: You can't have African dance without the drum. The drum is the heartbeat of the whole thing. Haitian, Ghanaian, Cuban, West African, they're all different drums. And they all had their patterns. And you have to learn them correctly, you know, unless you just be making noise. We went to West Africa for West African drums.
0: I had the opportunity to travel to Senegal, Ghana, Guinea.
1: You put our time in to learn it correctly.
0: It gave me culture. We also have a children's class. We do traditional African and West African dance, and we do Afro-Cuban dance, and we also have social hip-hop dance we offer as well.
1: We lived in the projects about 10 years, and I taught people in the projects on the benches and everything. They became good drummers. The students that didn't go, when they graduated, if they didn't go out of town, they came to Kulu Mele. A lot of young people could take it or leave it, you know. They got hip hop, they got this, they got that. For to keep them interested and let them know that this is part of you, this is yours too. 250 years, and you know, I mean, that's a miracle. You know, that African American got it because they took it from us. And if they caught you playing or singing or trying to practice your culture, they would hurt you.
0: We opened the doors and paved the way for different companies to form their own group and continue to learn and keep the culture alive.
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here because you know something. What you know you can't explain. But you feel it. You felt it your entire life. That there's something wrong with the world. You don't know what it is.

0: Good morning. This is Solomon Jones on 900 AM, 96.1 FM, WURD. And I want to welcome you to another edition of Wake Up With Word. Faheem, good morning.
1: Good morning. How you doing today?
0: I'm good, man. How you doing?
1: I'm doing great. It's Friday.
0: Oh, yeah, I see you got on your little Cowboys jersey.
1: Football was back yesterday.
0: Yeah.
1: Had the Hall of Fame game. Usually preseason's really boring.
0: Yeah.
1: Barely watch it. But they were playing yesterday.
0: Okay.
1: Because I think what happened is, like, pretty much all the teams came straight out and was like, we're not playing our starters.
0: Yeah.
1: Like, I think that's just kind of universal across the board.
0: Mm-hmm.
1: So now you got the guys who are, like, truly fighting for a job.
0: Yeah.
1: They're out there playing like it's the Super Bowl.
0: Yeah. Yeah. They want to be on the team.
1: Yeah.
0: You know what I mean? This is their dream. And again, you know, when you think about professional athletics, and that's why parents need to chill out in school sports.
1: Mm-hmm.
0: Like, y'all need to – if you know that your kid is not, like, in the top 1%, chill out.
1: Yeah.
0: Let the kid have fun, man.
1: Mm.
0: You know what I mean? Because that's who's going to make it.
1: Right.
0: You know, that really the cream of the crop, those are the ones who are going to make it. You got some really great players who aren't going to make the league.
1: Yeah.
0: I mean, that's just the reality. And so, yeah, you better play your heart out.
1: Yeah.
0: Exactly. You know what I mean?
1: Yeah, because for some of them, and you know, most people are smart enough to know where they stand.
0: Right.
1: A lot of those guys know that these, like, three preseason games, it's their only opportunity to wear NFL uniform. They know when the Super Bowl, I mean, not the Super Bowl, when the preseason's done,
0: yeah,
1: that's pretty much it for their NFL career.
0: Right,
1: yeah.
0: Right. I mean, you know, great athletes,
1: mm-hmm.
0: man. But, you know, it's the very top. And the guys who are playing now really are playing for special team spots.
1: Mm-hmm.
0: They playing to run down the field and, you know,
1: yeah,
0: on the crazy part of the game.
1: Yeah.
0: You know what I mean?
1: Yeah. Yeah.
0: So we certainly wish them the best and hope that that everyone that should makes the team. So, new 76ers star Jaylen Brown and LeBron James, both of them, been welcomed to the city of brotherly love. Jaylen Brown threw out the first pitch ahead of last night's Phillies game in South Philly. Meanwhile, LeBron James already has a mural on the wall of a sushi restaurant at 18th and Fairmount. Yeah, welcome to the city, bro.
1: Yeah.
0: You know, when we love you, we love you.
1: Listen, Philly's quick to throw up that mural.
0: That's right.
1: But if you don't win, though,
0: yeah,
1: they'll paint over it quick too. You
0: with
1: know?
0: The quickness.
1: Right.
0: With the what happened to that LeBron mural? I don't know. Was it there? You know what I mean? It's going to be. So we'll see. I think I'm excited.
1: Yeah.
0: For the Sixers season, they have one thing that I love that they did is they got a couple of stars.
1: Mm-hmm.
0: But they also got backup players.
1: Yeah.
0: They got players that, you know, when you bring in that second squad, they'll be able to keep up because that's what New York had. New York had a whole team where they were able to, you know, keep up the momentum during the game, and you're going to need that with the Sixers. So I love the moves that they made, and I swear Howie must be involved somehow.
1: Yeah. To get well, it definitely helped that LeBron James basically came for free.
0: Yeah,
1: you know? That helps. He was like, "Oh, just give me a cheesesteak, I'll be there." You know, what
0: exactly.
1: I mean?
0: You know what I mean? He want to win,
1: right?
0: You know, so we are looking forward to that. Meanwhile, Mitch McConnell making an appearance after weeks of inpatient care following a fall in mid-June. McConnell announced via a statement on Thursday that he's been discharged from a rehab and will continue his recovery at home. Earlier today, I was discharged from the rehab to continue my recovery. McConnell was first hospitalized on June 14th for reasons that were initially undisclosed by his office. While his office has released two photographs of McConnell since his hospitalization, the Kentucky senator has not been seen in public, and conspiracy theories
1: yes.
0: abound.
1: Yes, I need like a FaceTime call or something. This is the word. This is like a hostage situation. Like, I need proof of life.
0: They gonna say it's AI.
1: Right.
0: If
1: right.
0: you do a once conspiracy theories start, you know this. They don't stop.
1: Yeah.
0: You know what I mean?
1: It's just been the most mysterious thing that, you know, he went to the hospital with this illness, and nobody's just have heard anything from him or seen him. Like I said, I need a picture with him holding a sign with my name written on it or something.
0: Well, it's good work if you can get it. You
1: right.
0: got a job. You ain't got to come to work. You ain't got to do nothing. You know what I mean?
1: Right.
0: It's good work if you can get it. I think we all need that job.
1: Yeah.
0: You know?
1: And I also think it's sad that, like, you can be in that bad of condition and still hold your spot. Like,
0: yeah.
1: Come on, man. Just retire.
0: Yeah. Yeah, I mean, it's deep. When I watched him stand up and freeze at a press conference,
1: mm-hmm.
0: I'd never seen anything like that. That was wild. And that was a couple of years ago.
1: Yeah.
0: And you still there?
1: I mean, he shouldn't even – I mean, I know, like, power is addictive, but he shouldn't even want to work this late into his life. Like, who wants to work until they die? Like, you don't want to enjoy, like, your last, like, 5 years, of, you know, anything? Like,
0: well, apparently he does. You know what I mean? Right. It's some wild stuff. And when I hear his name now, I think about that Obama play that we saw.
1: Yeah,
0: where Mitch McConnell was like the devil, you know. Like, I want you to be a one-term president. I want this guy to fail, you know. Right. And he has pretty much, you know, kind of lived up to that whole caricature in that play. Crazy stuff. Meanwhile, the FCC, speaking of crazy stuff, they are the government agency that regulates the broadcast airwaves. They voted Thursday to eliminate a cap on the share of U.S. television households a single company can reach, a major move that could pave the way for more corporate consolidation in the media industry. They're trying to control information, Fahim.
1: Mm-hmm. And they've been trying to do that since day one.
0: Yeah.
1: It's a very dangerous path to go down.
0: It absolutely is. But you know what? People want to fight back. It's clear from the primary results, both here and across the country, that the people want their representatives to fight. To fight against those who would snatch away the rights of American citizens. To fight against those who would demonize immigrants. To fight against those who would count their money while we struggle to pay our bills. America wants the same thing that other countries have. Free health care. And we want our tax dollars to be spent right here in America, not in the Middle East. All those things sound reasonable to me, but the other side has made it clear that you can't fight them by being reasonable. America needs fighters right now. People who believe in the rule of law, people who believe in equal justice, people who believe in what America said it would be, people who would fight to make it right. We got a hot show for you today on Wake Up With Word. As more progressive candidates win Democratic primaries, voters are asking if they can beat Republicans in November. Brandon Tinsley of Capital B News joins us to talk about that and the big changes at the CDC. Author and writing professor Jira Asim joins us to talk about his latest book, 99 Problems, Finding the One. Dr. William Hayes of Boys Latin on the school district's effort to rewrite its charter school performance framework. Plus, Akbar Hassan joins us to talk about your money. 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Watch us on Facebook at Forward. But first, it's the Big Three, the news stories you need to know to kick off your day right here on Wake Up With Word. Story number one, nearly 100 Haitians, allies, and supporters rallied in Center City on Thursday, demanding that Pennsylvania's U.S. senators help restore temporary protected status for thousands now in danger of being deported to that Caribbean nation. They gathered outside the office of Republican Senator Dave McCormick near 20th and Market, then marched to the office of John Fetterman near 2nd and Chestnut. People held up signs that said our Haitian community is here to stay, even as protections and work permits have ended for about 350,000 Haitians in the U.S. The Haitian community numbers about 11,000 in Philadelphia. Leaders say it seems everyone knows someone who has had their temporary protected status threatened. Speaker said that temporary protected status is more than an immigrant status, that it is what allows neighbors, friends, and family members to live here, to work, pay taxes, and help build the country. They called on the senators to help pass Senate Bill 4814, which would require the Secretary of the Department of Homeland Security to designate Haiti for temporary protected status through April of 2029. These are our neighbors, man. These are people who live here, who work here, people we've been seeing every day for years, people who stay out the way, people who aren't breaking the law, people who, quite frankly, are here legally, and they're trying to take away that legal status. And notice, they only doing it for black and brown immigrants. You don't see them saying, let's take away the temporary protected status of Slovakia. You know, you don't see none of that, right? And so it is a purposeful effort to get black and brown people out of this country. That's what they're doing. We have to recognize that for what it is and fight against it.
1: Yeah, we knew eventually this was going to come around to black people, the whole immigration thing.
0: Yep.
1: Because Haitians are black people.
0: Yep.
1: You know, and so, you know, They started off talking about, oh, you know, southern border and all type of. No, it was just a way to slowly bring it around to black people.
0: Yeah, yeah. Black people are the ones in this country who have political power. Black people are the ones in this country who have economic power. Black people are the ones in this country that spend over $1 trillion a year as a group. Imagine us mobilizing that power in a way that benefits us. You know what I mean? So we got to cut that off at the pass. You know, one of the things that came out yesterday, they want to stop funding Head Start, nursery school. When kids go to Head Start, they do better in school overall. When they don't go, they do worse in school overall. And so the effort to stop kids from being educated is really about creating a population that can be manipulated, creating a population of people that can't compete with those at the top echelons of our society, people who can't, you know, threaten their jobs or threaten their power or threaten their status, because when you don't have education, it's harder to climb. You know what I mean? We just talked about sports. You know, you ain't got to get hurt with education. All you got to do is memorize some stuff and regurgitate it, right? And you can climb. You know, sports, you might blow out your knee. You know, you might get seriously hurt. Like, you know, with education, all you got to do is memorize some stuff, regurgitate it, learn how to think critically, and you can climb. And so we're going to get rid of education. We're going to get rid of your protected status. We got to get y'all out of here, because if we don't, you'll be able to compete. That's what this is about. Brings me to story number two. Republicans on the Senate Homeland Security and Government Affairs Committee on Thursday voted to hold Dr. Anthony Fauci in contempt of Congress. The committee's party line vote of 8-5 came after Fauci invoked the Fifth Amendment against self-incrimination and declined to answer questions at a hearing last week about his role in handling the COVID-19 pandemic and its origins. A contempt resolution would normally now head to the full Senate, where it would require 60 votes. It is unlikely the Fauci resolution would receive enough support in the full Senate to pass, but committee chairman Senator Rand Paul told reporters he's opting instead to immediately send it to the Department of Justice in the hopes they'll take action. A Justice Department spokesperson told ABC News in a statement, "We have received the document and we are reviewing it and will work with the Senate accordingly." Paul said Fauci could not plead the Fifth Amendment, given he was preemptively pardoned by President Joe Biden out of fear of political prosecution, which is exactly what's happening right now. So Joe Biden exercising wisdom in giving him that preemptive pardon. But, like, you know, we at war right now. Gas is like $4.30 a gallon or more. Prices in the grocery store are off the chain. People can't afford their everyday expenses. And y'all talking about something that happened 6 years ago and trying to pin blame on somebody from something that happened 6 years ago. They're trying to relitigate the past. They're trying to, the same way they're trying to change history down Sixth and Market, they're trying to change recent history. Stuff that we saw. We saw what happened with COVID. Millions of people died. We saw refrigerated trucks outside of hospitals because there wasn't enough room in the morgue. And y'all trying to go back and figure out how to blame Fauci for the... Who was in charge? Who was the president again? Oh, yeah, that's right. Donald Trump. Come on, man. This is crazy.
1: Yeah, they have this obsession with trying to clean up the past.
0: Yeah.
1: Everything from history to what went on with COVID to the election. It's this obsession with the past. Meanwhile, people are suffering right now.
0: Yeah. And all of that is a distraction. Brings me to story number three. Donald Trump trying to scale back birthright citizenship in the U.S. weeks after the Supreme Court shot down his previous attempt to eliminate that right. The president signed two executive orders on Thursday, including one that expands the existing definitions of non-citizens whose children are not eligible for birthright citizenship. The second order bans so-called birth tourism, the practice of pregnant mothers coming to the U.S. to give birth so that their babies will be citizens. This should have happened years ago, but we're taking care of it now, Trump said from the Oval Office, criticizing the Supreme Court's rejection of his previous bid to end the 150-year-old policy. And so, again, distraction, because you've started a war. The war has gas prices over $4 a gallon. The war has grocery prices inflated even more. Your tariffs that you're trying to bring back inflated the prices of everything in America. We have medical costs that people cannot afford. We have people who can't afford housing. And you talking about birthright citizenship. You talking about Dr. Fauci. You're talking about everything except what's going on right now, right here, every day in the lives of the American people. All of this mess is a distraction. You just keep us spinning and spinning and spinning, looking at all of this other stuff, when the reality is people in America are suffering right now. It is an outrage. I want to know what you think about it, man. Give me a call, 215-634-8065. That is the number you can call to get in on the conversation right here at WURD Radio. We're going to go to break. On the other side, we're going to continue the show. We're going to have our question for the culture. I'm Solomon Jones. This is WURD Radio. We'll be right back.

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1: Wasn't supposed to be a problem, but our big thing this morning is an accident on northbound Route 309. It's got us in a bind for about 10 minutes between Susquehanna and Norristown Roads in Montgomery County. So this is on the ride coming to and from the Turnpike at Fort Washington. Looking at a good ride for us there. Most of us are in loosely configured volume anywhere, including along I-95 and along the Schuylkill Expressway generally, or this Friday morning's rush hour. Lisa Fairfax, Total Traffic.
0: It's time for a check on the weather on WURD.
2: Happy Friday, everybody. Here is your current weather forecast for the Philadelphia area as we continue with our latest heat wave. Mostly sunny, hot, and humid today. High up to 92. A slight chance of some afternoon showers or storms. Mostly cloudy overnight with more likely showers or thunderstorms. A low of 74. And then tomorrow, just about the same. Mostly sunny, hot, and humid again. A very slight chance of additional showers or storms. High 91. Some bright sunshine for Sunday. High of 90. Once again today, mostly sunny and 92. I'm Randy Chepikin with your Philadelphia weather.
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12: The more emotion you pour into anything, the more of that thing you receive. 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And as we well know, many of us typically say all the right things, but do we do them? Because what we have done is we've taken the laws of attraction and misapplied them. We don't take serious the things that we feel we deserve enough in order for them to manifest into our lives. And how do you stop that? Real simple. Monitor what you feel. What you constantly think about, that is exactly what you get.
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0: 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And I want to welcome you back to Wake Up With Word. We are, of course, taking your calls at 215-634-8065. So Trump is at it again, trying to get rid of birthright citizenship. And as I've said from the beginning, this should raise the alarm for black people. Birthright citizenship was put in place so that black people in America would be considered citizens. And if you followed what's happened with immigration, what you should realize is that this stuff that seems to be aimed at other people eventually comes back around to us, right? Immigration with Haitians. These black immigrants now being told, y'all gonna have to leave, right? The travel bans from countries that are mostly in Africa. All of that stuff eventually comes back around to us. And so if birthright citizenship was put in place so that black people would be considered citizens in this country, do you really think that they're going to stop with other folks? You know, if you allow them to take away birthright citizenship, which of course is ingrained in the Constitution, and last time I heard, in order for a constitutional amendment to be made, it takes a lot, right? And so you can't just do that by executive order unless you have the Supreme Court just going along with it. So, you know, it's a dangerous thing. It's a thing that black people should be aware of and leery of, because this is not just about other people. If you allow injustice against other people, that injustice will eventually roll around to you. So I want to know what you think about it. Give me a call, 215-634-8065. That, of course, the number you can call to get in on the conversation right here at WURD Radio. Mitch McConnell saying he's going to be at home now. But Faheem, you don't believe it, do you?
1: No, I'm about to pop up over there like a DoorDash driver. Like, I was just checking, you know.
0: We have not seen Mitch McConnell in like months. Where is this dude at?
1: Right.
0: You know, and once the conspiracy theories start, man, they don't stop.
1: Yeah.
0: They just get worse.
1: Yeah.
0: You know what I mean?
1: It's feeling like Weekend at Bernie's.
0: A little bit.
1: Right.
0: You know, little
1: like
0: bit.
1: Walking strapped to somebody's leg. You know.
0: Yo, where is Mitch McConnell, man? You know what I'm saying? You know, you wanted to be all out there and public when Obama was president. You know, where you at now, man? We need to see you, Mitch. We need to see you moving and walking and talking. Even if you can't move, just talk something. We need to see you. We ain't seen you.
1: Right. Wave at the camera.
0: Yeah, anything. Something. Yeah. Blink twice if you need help, you know. So that's happening. Of course, new 76ers stars, Jaylen Brown and LeBron James, two of the most important men in Philly now.
1: Yeah.
0: You know what I mean? But we've got others, which brings me to our question for the culture. What's our question for the culture this morning, Faheem?
1: All right. If Philly had a black Mount Rushmore, who would be on it?
0: Okay.
1: And then this can be anybody, not just celebrities. It can be anybody as famous as Patti LaBelle all the way down to the guy that owns the corner store in your neighborhood.
0: Okay. Yep. All right. So there's four people on Mount Rushmore.
1: Mm-hmm.
0: So you get to give four people who you think would be on your Mount Rushmore in Philadelphia, right? Philadelphia history, present, past, future. Give us your four Philadelphians who would be on your Mount Rushmore in Philly. Give us a call, 215-634-8065. That is 215-634-8065. That, of course, the number you can call to get in. Let's go to Paul from the Northeast on line one. Go ahead, Paul.
2: Good morning, Solomon. Good morning.
0: Good morning.
2: I wanted to make a comment about, I was going to make a comment about the executive order, but
0: yeah.
2: I wanted to say something about the cut to the Head Start.
0: Yes.
2: It's obviously, he's saying the cut is to take away the funding for setting the rules.
0: Mm.
2: So he's trying to create separate but equal. And we all know that usually separate means unequal.
0: That's right.
2: And that's what he's saying makes sense. Like, let the states make the rules, so therefore you live where you want the, you know, to follow the rules. But the problem with that is then we have a divided country, and we've seen in the past that doesn't work.
0: Mm-hmm.
2: So that was the comment I wanted to say, but I really wanted to talk about the executive order. If you look at the three things he has said, they all make sense. But I understand what you're saying, how you know, it always comes around. Why don't, this is where our politicians, they need to work together. Why don't they work with him? Those three things make sense. Do it, and then you expose when he tries to go further. You know what I mean? Like, you make, you know, things that make sense. Like, you can't come here and purpose it. Because there's rich people that do come from other countries just to give birth. And we all know that there are, you know, diplomatic employees that when they give birth, there's no reason for their kids to become U.S. citizens if they're working here for another country.
0: Yeah, I'm out on changing birthright citizenship. Because birthright citizenship was put in place specifically for African Americans. And if you can tamper with that at all, then my community's under threat. I just believe that. That's number one. But then number two is this, that changing the U.S. Constitution requires that you have overwhelming agreement across the federal government and the states. You have to do it either by Congress, a two-thirds supermajority vote in both the House and the Senate, or by state conventions where you got two-thirds of the states, 34 out of the 50 states, have to agree to call a constitutional convention. How do you? You can't just do that by executive order. You can't change the Constitution by executive order. That's against the law. So what he's doing is against the law. That's I'm out on it. Nope.
2: Wait, can I ask you a question? Because I don't know the answer to this.
0: Yes.
2: I'm always confused because I wanted Barack Obama to do what he's doing and write executive orders and stop all the crap. And Barack Obama didn't want to do that for whatever reasons. Mm-hmm. But how can we get that under control? Like, you know, it seems like it's ridiculous on how these executive orders, like whether I agree with the executive order or not, that's not how this country was founded. This country was founded with checks and balances, and that just totally overrides it. So I'm just curious to how the founding fathers left a hole like that. It makes no sense to me.
0: They didn't.
2: I've never heard anybody explain it.
0: They didn't leave a hole where that's concerned. The problem is that Congress isn't doing its job. Congress isn't doing its job. And the courts move slowly. Donald Trump knows that because he has been in and out of courts most of his life. He's very, very litigious person. He goes to court all the time. So he knows that the courts move slowly. So, look, I'm going to do this executive order. Somebody's going to sue. But while it's going through the courts, I'm going to be doing what I want to do in that order.
2: Well, we somehow have to close that loophole.
0: Yeah.
2: Not just because of Trump. Because the next person that gets in power could do the same thing, and we don't need that from anybody.
0: No, we don't.
2: We need. That's how this country was founded. Mm-hmm. Like, everybody's agreeing to how we should be run, not one group.
0: You know? Yeah. Well, I agree with that, and I want to thank you for your call this morning on WURD. The executive orders, you know, when we had the historian on, what was that? Was that yesterday? Or Wednesday.
1: Maybe day before yesterday.
0: Okay, when we had the historian on, one of the things she said was that in Nazi Germany, you know, Hitler was ruling by decree. Decree is really the same as executive order, right? Where you have one person putting an order out and everybody's got to follow that order. The way that the American government is set up is that executive orders, of course, can be challenged in court. Like when Joe Biden tried to do the student loan debt relief. They sued and said, no, we want y'all in debt for the rest of your lives. Right. And they won. And so it's the same thing with these executive orders, except he's doing so many of them that you got the courts now overwhelmed with these cases with these executive orders, and the courts move slow anyway. And so you put the executive order out, it's challenged in court, but it has to go through the first court, then it has to go through an appeals process, then maybe the Supreme Court accepts hearing it, maybe they don't, and let the appeal stand at that level. But, you know, you got all of this stuff going through the courts, and meanwhile he's doing what he wants to do until there's a final ruling on these orders. It's crazy stuff, man. It's crazy stuff, but it's a strategy. We're going to put this order out. We know that it's probably not going to pass legal muster, but until they stop us through the courts, we're going to keep doing it. I mean, it's like, you know, Dr. Evil, man. It's crazy stuff. Sister Murray is on the line. Go ahead, Sister Murray.
3: Hey, happy Friday, Solomon World family. Solomon, let me tell you something. Mr. McConnell. John Fetterman, one ball, one ball, one ball, one. They're coming after all the nations. Hey, listen, let me tell you something. I can tell you who I'm taking to Mount Rushmore. I'm taking Aquaman, Victor Chairs, Red Team. I'm taking
0: he's not even from Philly, though, but you're putting
3: I'm
0: him on there.
3: Anyway.
0: Okay.
3: I'm going to take him. It's a fight. Give me the chairs. Everybody walk around with the chairs and let's fight. Put up a good old fight. Happy Friday. Have a good time.
0: Thank you, Sister Murray. I appreciate it. She brought up Aquaman. That was the young boy that swam to the Rumble.
1: Yep.
0: You know what I mean?
1: Yeah, I think that the anniversary, that was like 2 days ago.
0: I think it was 2 days ago. Mm-hmm. I think we missed it.
1: Yeah.
0: Yeah, the River Brawl.
1: Yep.
0: Oh, man. Boy threw the hat in the air. Black people came from everywhere.
1: Right. Came out of the woodwork.
0: Oh, that was hilarious, man. When the boy was swimming, though, I was dead. Once he started.
1: And what an athlete.
0: I know.
1: Because like, you swam, I don't know what type of distance that was, but you just did a whole, triathlon swim, and then you got a fight after
0: that. Right,
1: right. You know, swimming wears you out.
0: When it's clothes on.
1: Yeah.
0: You know what I mean? Yeah, yeah. Young boy was, he did his thing. 215-634-8065, of course, is the number you can call to get in. We're going to go to break on the other side. We're going to continue to take your calls. Mike from Montgomery County, Al from the Northeast. We got you on the other side. If you want to get in, it's 215-634-8065. I'm Solomon Jones. We'll be right back.

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1: I just wanted to tell you that I really appreciate your program.
0: Well, thank you much. We appreciate your call.
2: Call 215-634-8065. That, of course, the number you can call to get in on the conversation.
0: Thanks, Solomon. And if you're calling outside of Philadelphia, dial 1-866-361-0900. 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Great. 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

0: morning. 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And I want to welcome you back to Wake Up With Word. We're, of course, taking your calls at 215-634-8065. That is 215-634-8065. That, of course, the number you can call to get in on the conversation. I'm telling you right now, Frankie Beverly's on my Philly Mount Rushmore.
1: Okay, there you go. That's one.
0: Yeah, he's on my Philly Mount Rushmore, right? I got to get him. I got to get Will Smith.
1: Yep.
0: You got to put Will Smith on your Philly Mount Rushmore. I'm going to save my other two, but those two, yeah. I think I got to put them on my Philly Mount Rushmore.
1: I mean, they both created like the ultimate cookout song.
0: Yeah,
1: like,
0: they
1: you
0: did.
1: Can't have a cookout with either one of those songs, Before I Let Go or Summertime.
0: That's right. Yeah. Absolutely. Just for that. You know what I mean? But Will Smith, I mean, best actor Academy Award. Now, mm-hmm. It was a bad night for him.
1: Yeah.
0: You know what I mean? It was a bad night for him. $20 million a film.
1: Mm-hmm.
0: You know, iconic hip-hop hits, you know, and, you know, one of the biggest stars to come out of Philly ever.
1: Yeah, Fresh Prince of Bel-Air, a massive hit on TV.
0: Yeah.
1: And, you know, a lot of his philanthropy work that people aren't aware of. He's, you know, he's invested a lot throughout the city of Philadelphia. Mm-hmm. Like, I didn't realize how much, like, different properties he owns.
0: Mm-hmm. Yeah, Will Smith. Gotta be on your Mount Rushmore. Now, you know, again, he had a bad night at the Academy Award.
1: Yeah.
0: You know what I mean? But, you know, that's life. You know, life is ups and downs. Life is triumphs and mistakes. Life is hopefully learning from the things that you go through. But I gotta put him on my Mount Rushmore, man. Gotta put him on there. So I want to know who's on yours. Give me a call, 215-634-8065. That is 215-634-8065. That, of course, the number you can call to get in. Mike from Montgomery County is online too. Go ahead, Mike.
2: Good morning, bro.
0: Good morning, brother.
2: I got four.
0: Okay.
2: Number one, Georgie Woods.
0: Ooh, that's a good one.
2: DAS.
0: Yes.
2: Yes. The civil rights activist.
0: Yes.
2: Then I also got Cecil B. Moore.
0: Mm-hmm.
2: You know, Marine, World War II veteran,
0: yes.
2: Lawyer, you know,
0: got city councilman, yep.
2: Yes,
0: NAACP leader, yep. Yep.
2: I got Leon Sullivan, the Reverend Leon Sullivan,
0: yeah.
2: You know, OIC. Mm-hmm. I knew a lot of people that got themselves together through OIC,
0: and still getting themselves together through OIC.
2: Yes,
0: mm-hmm.
2: And Jeremiah Shabazz, leader of the Philadelphia chapter of the Nation of Islam back in the 70s.
0: All right.
2: So that's what I got, bro.
0: All right, that's a good group. Thank you for your call this morning on WURD Radio. See, he knew the assignment.
1: Mm-hmm.
0: Mike knew the assignment.
1: Yeah, he went straight community leaders.
0: Yeah, straight community leaders. I appreciate that. Al from the Northeast is online for. Go ahead, Al.
3: Hey, good morning, Sound Fangworth family. How you doing?
0: Good, man. How you doing?
3: Great. Man, Mike took two of my figures off of Mount Rushmore.
0: Well, you can still put them on there if you want.
3: Yeah, I had Leon Sullivan, Cecil B. Moore, O.V. Caddo.
0: Oh, yeah.
3: And Smokin' Joe Frazier.
0: Ooh. Yeah, that's a good one. That's a good one. And of course, we claimed Joe Frazier. I think he was from South Carolina, but Philly was his city.
3: Yeah, Beaufort, South Carolina.
0: Yeah.
3: But all of us are transplants that, you know, one generation or two,
0: mm-hmm.
3: right?
0: Mm-hmm.
3: But, but you know, this thing with Trump and the birthright citizenship?
0: Yeah.
3: You know, and that guy's like, earlier was saying that, you know, people that work here, but it starts with birthright citizenship to reduce the number of people of color in this country.
0: Yep.
3: And it's all headed toward trying to make it all white, mm-hmm. Christian nationalist country.
0: Mm-hmm.
3: They start with, you know, okay, stop the people coming in.
0: Right.
3: Then they'll figure out a way to do some technicality. You know, they'll go back to the Emancipation Proclamation and, mm-hmm. and, you know, go in that era and try to change the law. Mm-hmm. But I'm thinking, even if the Supreme Court agreed with Trump, would it have to go to the states to vote on that, to make a constitutional amendment?
0: Unless the Supreme Court said, you know, carved out some kind of way for him to do it through this. The Supreme Court really is, that's the entity that decides what the law means in America, right? So you get a case up to the Supreme Court, they can change the precedent. I don't know. But I would think that if the Supreme Court agreed with him, he would be able to do it.
3: Right, but like you just said, they interpret the law.
0: Yeah.
3: So it would go to the phraseology of a how it was, you know, written.
0: Mm-hmm.
3: But I would think it would have to go to the state at some point.
0: That's what I would think, too. And I think that's a question. We might have to have a guest on to answer that, because I'm not sure. Because the way that the Constitution is written, in order to change the Constitution, you have to have either the states do it, or you have to do it through Congress. And you need overwhelming majorities to do it. You can't get an overwhelming majority on anything. And so with him trying to do it through an executive order, I would think you couldn't change the Constitution that way. We need a lawyer on to talk about it.
3: Yes, like you're saying, it's just distractions. Because guess what? What's nobody talk about right now? The Epstein files.
0: Yep.
3: He managed to cover that with this war.
0: Yep.
3: And the economics and anything else. But we guys just keep badgering him with that till he loses his mind, which is half gone already.
0: Mm.
3: You know? Hopefully we can put him in a bitch in a nursing home with bars. Anyway, have a good weekend.
0: All right, man. Thank you, Al. I appreciate you calling us. One and on WURD Radio. He said a nursing home with bars. Jacob from Ali is on line one. Go ahead, brother Jacob.
4: Hey, peace be unto you, Solomon.
0: Same to you.
4: Fahim Word family.
0: Yes.
4: My Mount Rushmore, I had Octavius Cato,
0: mm-hmm.
4: Paul Robeson, Cecil B. Moore,
0: mm-hmm.
4: and then I got our Mayor Parker, who's okay. today whipping America into shape like I ain't seen mayors do in the past, you know.
0: Mm-hmm.
4: Got to give her things, I'm telling you.
0: Mm.
4: I'm
0: first female mayor. 100 mayors, we ain't never had a female.
4: And she's doing the darn thing, man.
0: Mm-hmm.
4: People talk about her, but I'm telling you, I know what I see, and I see Philadelphia cleaner than I've seen it during there in my lifetime. Yeah. I go down, I see men sweeping up, you know, getting the trash that we discard. Like when we come out of a restaurant and just throw the trash on the ground, she got teams to even clean that up. We need to get really into it. But, you know, Solomon, do you believe Trump when he said, because they say we're running out of Patriot missiles. They said we didn't use. Who can believe anything this man says? I'm just saying. He done made America weaker than it's ever been and more shameful, right? And every time he says something, it's a lie. Who believes him but the MAGA people, right? Do you believe him?
0: No.
4: Yeah, there
0: no.
4: you go.
0: No.
4: That's a shame.
0: All.
4: We can't even believe our president.
0: Mm.
4: What have America come to? And we better get busy. So we go 250 years. I think if we work hard in November, we'll get a 251 years. What you think, Tom?
0: Yeah, I think so. I think so. We'll see, man. I think that you got some candidates who are much different than what we've seen before. And you know what? I mean, at some point, man, you need people that's going to at least act like they're going to fight. I mean, you can't have people that's just going to sit there. And, you know, you can't have that. Not now. You know, not today. 215-634-8065. That, of course, the number you can call to get in. Who is on your Philly Mount Rushmore? Give us a call. Let us know. We'd have had Octavius V. Cato get a couple of votes, man.
1: Yeah, that was like two or three times for her.
0: You know what I mean? And talking about a fight, Octavius V. Cato was a man who stood up when our election rights were threatened. Of course, it cost him his life. He gave his very life so that black people in Philadelphia could have a voice and have a vote. Just a teacher, an athlete, a scholar, a military man. He was just a phenomenal man. And you can see his statue, of course, on the south side of City Hall right now, thanks to Mayor Kenney, who had that statue commissioned of Octavius V. Cato. 215-634-8065 is the number you can call to get in. Radio host Georgie Woods from WDAS back in the day. Georgie Woods was someone who used his platform in order to improve our community. He was somebody who used his platform in order to inform and engage and mobilize our people. Georgie Woods, absolutely an icon in Philadelphia. Somebody said Cecil B. Moore. We had Cecil B. Moore named twice, three times, as a matter of fact. Cecil B. Moore was the leader of the NAACP, Marine Corps veteran, city council person, lawyer, and the leader of the protests that led to the desegregation of Girard College. Imagine you got a school sitting in the middle of a black community and telling black people y'all can't come here. C.B. Moore was like, he got the Morocco's man a gang off the street and said, "Nah, y'all gonna march with us." And they did it. I mean, just unbelievable leadership from Cecil B. Moore. 215-634-8065. That, of course, the number you can call to get in on the conversation right here at WURD Radio. History, of course, one of my favorite subjects, man. And what I've learned is that history is it's important information because it tells you not only what did happen, it tells you what can happen. It tells you what's going to happen. Right. Because the nature of people doesn't change. People always want the same thing. We want love. We want respect. We want material things. We want comfort. We want security. Like, and, you know, the way that people go about it doesn't change. Some people are greedy. They want yours and theirs. Some people are generous. They want to give you theirs. Some people are conniving. They want to scheme and plot. You know what I mean? So like the nature of people doesn't change. The technology might change, but people don't. 215-634-8065, of course, the number you can call to get in. Who is on your Philly Mount Rushmore? You can give us a call, let us know. 215-634-8065. That, of course, the number you can call to get in. Harold Spriddle said, gotta add Dr. Lomax, Dr. Walter P. Lomax, Jr., MD, of course, the founder of WURD Radio. Founders Day is coming up. Our gala is going to be in November at the Barnes Foundation. So you can give us a call and let us know where you are in these various things we're talking about on this morning show. We're going to go to break. On the other side, we are going to continue the show. I am Solomon Jones. This is WURD Radio. We'll be right back.

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1: Got a disabled vehicle south on 95 between Cottman Avenue and the Betsy Ross Bridge that broke down in the right lane. So careful in what seems to be a minimizing delay, at least. They probably have this more or less out of the way as you make your way toward the city. Northbound traffic was also subject to a delay for what was affecting traffic at the ride for the Tacony-Palmyra Bridge for southbound sailboat a little while ago. They opened the bridge and traffic had to stop temporarily. Yeah, got an accident contained at Cheltenham Avenue and Penrose Avenue on the Cheltenham Township Philly border. Careful of pedestrian volume there. Lisa Fairfax, Total Traffic.
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1: Greg L. Davis, the author of the book Black Man, A Prophecy of Hope for Times Ahead. This book introduces biblically based assertions regarding divine reparations. I know we don't want to give away everything in the book. We do want to encourage people to pick it up and read it for themselves. When you're thinking about all of the atrocities that have occurred, there are many people who just say, if God was real, I'm putting up the air quotes, why would that happen at all?
2: The reality of it is that there are some questions that you have to ask yourself. Number one, I mean, how could such a horrific experience take place? God was not behind that. And we know that Black people have gone through so much, particularly in the American experience. I mean, 400 years of what we have walked through. Then is it crazy to think that God does not have a plan for restoring a people that have been traumatized over this vast period of time? Despite all of the things that are happening in the world, like Dr. King said so brilliantly, the moral arc of the universe is long, but it does bend towards justice. Despite all of the things that we constantly see in the news about the world being dark and all of the horrible things that are going on, the reality of it is that there are certain things that are happening that are positive and redemptive, and they're going to continue because there is a God.
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0: Good morning. This is Solomon Jones on 900 AM, 96.1 FM, WURD. And we want to hear from you. Give us a call, 215-634-8065. That, of course, the number you can call to get in on the conversation right here at WURD Radio. So let me get this straight, Fahim. So you're not buying it that Mitch McConnell is rehabbing at home?
1: I'm not believing it. I got to see something.
0: I got to see it. Yeah. We haven't seen Mitch McConnell in months. You know what I mean? Where's Mitch McConnell?
1: Very odd.
0: Very, very odd. Where in the world? And I'm not a conspiracy theory dude. If y'all have been listening to me, you know I like facts. So here's one. We haven't seen Mitch McConnell.
1: Yeah,
0: that's a fact.
1: All the technology out right now, you got FaceTime, Ring cameras, everything. Y'all sending us photos,
0: right?
1: Like it's, you know, like
0: right.
1: 20 years ago.
0: Yeah, where's Mitch McConnell?
1: Right.
0: You know what I mean? And you know, we need to know, but they don't want to mess with their majority, and so we have not seen or heard anything about Mitch McConnell. Where in the world is Mitch McConnell? Y'all give me a call. Let me know. 215-634. Maybe you've seen him at Wawa. You know what I mean? You might have seen him down, Pennsylvania and somewhere. You know what I mean? Where is Mitch McConnell? 215-634-8065. That, of course, the number you can call to get in on the conversation right here at WURD Radio. We got our question for the culture this morning, Fahim. What are we asking?
1: If Philadelphia had a black Mount Rushmore, who would be on it?
0: Who's on your Mount Rushmore? Give us a call. Let us know. 215-634-8065. Olanion's online, too. Go ahead, Olanion.
2: Good morning.
0: Good morning.
2: I had my Mount Rushmore, not for years, but slowly for years, in my where I live.
0: Mm-hmm.
2: And I have pictures of these people. Okay. Malcolm and Martin.
0: Okay.
2: Rosa Parks.
0: Mm-hmm.
2: Reverend Leon Sullivan,
0: mm-hmm.
2: Mumia Abu-Jamar,
0: mm-hmm.
2: Mayor Parker,
0: mm-hmm.
2: Cecil B. Moore, and Fannie Lou Hamer.
0: Okay. All right.
2: Yeah, I have pictures of them, and there'll be more.
0: Uh-huh.
2: Everybody just can't figure out who to do next.
0: Uh-huh.
2: All right.
0: Thank you, man. Appreciate you calling this morning on WURD. So he named three Philadelphians. All the rest of those people weren't from Philly. But he said Leon Sullivan, Mayor Parker, and Cecil B. Moore. So thank you, Olanion. Let's go to John from the Parkway. He's on line one. Go ahead, John.
3: Yeah, thank you for taking my call. You know what, real quick, do you think the administration is going to allow mail-in voting for missing Republican representatives?
0: How about that? Can Mitch McConnell vote by mail? That's a good question.
3: Yeah, that's completely ridiculous.
0: Yeah.
3: Hey, Solomon, before I get to my point, you know, I wanted to apologize. I called you last week. And I was concerned about, you know, the far left and anti-Semitism. And thinking back, that was a lot to throw on you. And I really do want to
0: don't worry about it.
3: That
0: people throw more than that on me. Don't even worry about it.
3: That's
0: what we're here for.
3: I put you on the spot, and I apologize.
0: Yeah, don't worry about it.
3: But my point, you know, my concern is, you know, and James Carville said it for me.
0: Mm-hmm.
3: You know, he's concerned about the progressive, the far left. And that's what I'm worried about, you know.
0: Mm.
3: Obama win.
0: Mm-hmm.
3: Simple message.
0: Mm-hmm.
3: Hope.
0: Yep. Yep.
3: I don't want the Democrats to get lost in the sauce right now.
0: Mm-hmm.
3: Keep it simple.
0: Mm-hmm.
3: Don't cater to the far left.
0: Mm-hmm.
3: Cater to the middle.
0: Mm-hmm.
3: And we got a really good shot. We need change.
0: Yeah, we do.
3: And I hope the Democrats don't mess this up.
0: Yeah. I hear you.
3: Thank you for taking my call. I really appreciate it.
0: Thank you, John. No problem at all. And, you know, I just think that you know, people got to get out and vote, man. And at this point, what you're hearing from far left candidates, people who identify themselves as democratic socialists or socialist period or what have you, is you're hearing some aspirational messages. You know, we aspire to have Medicare for all. You ain't getting that right now. That's, you know what I mean? But I think it's a great thing to aspire to. We all have medical bills, man. And them Jones, medical bills can break you.
1: Oh, yeah.
0: You know what I mean? They can break you.
1: Just going to the doctor. Every time
0: Absolutely.
1: They hit you with that copay.
0: Yeah.
1: You know, that's before you have to get, you know, any type of prescriptions or pay for any type of operations, anything like that.
0: Have a serious illness and don't have really, really, really good insurance.
1: Yeah.
0: You know, medical bills can break you. And so Medicare for all, absolutely something that we should aspire to. But that's part of their message. The other part of their message is really tying everybody else to AIPAC.
1: Hmm.
0: That's the other part of the message. But I think underlying that is not sending our money. I think the stronger message is stop sending our money overseas, you know, to one country in particular so that they can wage war against people who are defenseless. Stop doing. Why are we doing that? You know what I mean? I mean, it's just like it's wrong. Like, why are we doing that?
1: Yeah.
0: You know, and, you know, bottom line, take care of the American people, man. Y'all claimed it was going to be America first. Well, when is that going to happen? Because right. Even Trump's followers at this point, they not getting nothing. What are y'all getting?
1: Yeah. Yeah. And I agree with John. And we've heard it from a few other people with the Democratic Party. Keeping the message simple, the Republicans are just laying it out there for you. Like, yeah. They're making it really easy to win this next election,
0: yeah.
1: If everything is, you know, fair.
0: Right.
1: They're making it really easy. Just don't overcomplicate it, you right. know, to his point about Obama, hope. Yes, we can.
0: Yep.
1: Don't boo, vote. Like, yep. Short and to the point. I don't want to feel like I'm sitting in a doctor's office and you're telling me, like, yeah, you have, and you're throwing some 18-syllable word at me, like, well, am I going to die or what?
0: Right.
1: Like, you know what I'm saying?
0: Right.
1: Right.
0: What does that mean?
1: Right.
0: Like, yeah. Keep the messaging simple. He is absolutely right. Lou from West Philly is on line 3. Go ahead, Lou.
4: Yeah, good morning, everyone. Good morning. I was just calling to relate a story I've been reading the last couple of days that comes out of the primary Tuesday in Michigan. One of the districts there, they had a black Republican brother, Army veteran, highly educated. And not only that, he was personally endorsed by President Trump.
0: Mm-hmm.
4: Okay.
0: Yeah.
4: So he was running in a field, I think it was about 3 or 4, and the guy closest to him was some guy you never heard of, right?
0: Yes.
4: And when they did their financial report, the brother had like $700,000 in campaign funds.
0: Yeah.
4: And the white guy, I'm going to come out and say it, was he only had $1,800. So he dropped out. Come to find out, on the night of the election, the white guy beats the black guy. This is the Republican side. The white guy beat the black guy by almost 20 percentage points with basically no money and having dropped out of the race. That just goes to show you how simple-minded these MAGA people are.
0: Mm-hmm.
4: You know, and any black person that thinks that they're going to get anything from MAGA is, I guess the best way to put it is widely misinformed. So, and as far as the something else I wanted to relate to is what people got to remember about MAGA is their two pillars are anti-black and anti-Semitic. So that's why he's.
0: No, I think that their pillars are really, you know, the whole thing with immigration was really about pushing white supremacy. That's what it was about. Donald Trump came down the escalator and he started with immigration. But it really was about pushing white supremacy. You know what I mean? So they never really talked about anti-Semitism. In fact, Stephen Miller, who's one of his closest advisors, is very pro-Israel, somebody who's pushing the administration to be more pro-Israel. Donald Trump, remember, moved the American embassy to Jerusalem, which was what Israel wanted. And so he's been very, very pro-Israel to the point where, you know, people are now questioning, dude, you know, what are you doing? So I don't know if anti-Semitism was one of their things. I know white supremacy was.
4: Okay. All right, well, y'all have a good weekend.
0: All right, man, you too. Thank you for your call this morning on WURD Radio. 215-634-8065. That is 215-634-8065. Yeah, the black guy that he's talking about was Amir Hassan. He was backed by Donald Trump. And, you know, Republicans didn't want to vote for him. They voted for the white guy who dropped out of the race. He lost to somebody. You know, and I understand the caller's point, which is stop trying to be down with these. They don't want you, man. I mean, you know, how many times they got to tell you? How many times they got to show you? How many different ways did they have to? He's standing there at the podium with Donald Trump standing behind him. You know what I mean? So that's they like, nah, we ain't voting for nobody black. sorry, we'll take the guy that dropped out.
1: At the end of the day, I always talk about that moment that right. you realize you're still black.
0: Right. Like the boy called yesterday talking about, did you see your 401k? Your 401k don't matter if you don't have equal rights, bro. You know what I mean? They'll take your 401k. Like, what do you, you know. And by the way, I am preaching this weekend, this Sunday at the Great Commission Church at 2043 East Byrne Avenue in beautiful West Oak Lane, 10:45 a.m. Come by. Give a brother amen. I think we're going to have to talk about 1 Timothy, the love of money is the root of all evil. I think we're going to have to talk about that.
1: Yep.
0: You know what I mean? Because y'all have lost your mind. If you think money insulates you from evil. No, money and the love of money. See, when you love money, it's hard to love people. When you love money, it's hard to love God. When you love money, it's hard to love the things that are important in life because you're so consumed with money and things and stuff that you lose sight of everything else. Yeah, we're going to have to talk about that.
1: Oh, yeah. Because, you know.
0: That's what the Spirit is laying on my heart.
1: Hey, listen. When you feel the Spirit, you got to listen.
0: Yeah.
1: You know, because it's just like, it reminds me of a good movie, The Green Book. I don't know if you ever saw that about Dr. Mm-hmm. Shirley. You know, musician from New York.
0: Yep.
1: Wealthy, had a mansion, butlers, everything like that. Had to take a tour down south. Mm-hmm. Ask if that mattered.
0: Yeah, that's right. That's right. I think his guard had to beat up the boy because he didn't want to give him a Steinway.
1: Yeah, a couple times.
0: Dr. Shirley was like, look, man, I need a Steinway. Yeah. The guard was like, hold up.
1: Right. They wouldn't let him.
0: Blop, blop, blop. Gave him a three-piece.
1: Yeah. He couldn't stay in nice hotels.
0: Yeah.
1: He couldn't eat in the restaurants of the same building that he's performing in.
0: Mm-hmm.
1: Like, did not matter.
0: Yeah. Crazy stuff. Absolutely crazy stuff. 215-634-8065. Gail from the Northeast is on line one. Go ahead, Gail.
5: Good morning, Sal.
0: Good morning.
5: My Word family. I would say my Mount Rushmore of Philadelphia would be Cassius Clayton.
0: Ooh, okay.
5: Bruce Ayer.
0: Mm-hmm.
5: And I'm going with Octavia Kettle because it's education.
0: I can tell you were a teacher. Uh-huh. Yes.
5: And I would say Leon Sullivan.
0: Uh-huh.
5: And I want to say Cecil B. Moore, but I would like to say Richard Allen and / Absalom Jones.
0: You got a lot of people on your Mount Rushmore. It's only room for four.
5: You're right. You would have to cut them down. Yeah, you can't do them. It would have to be basically shells.
0: Mm-hmm.
5: But when you look at it, it's so much transformation that went on in Philadelphia.
0: Yeah.
5: Because I was even going to add at one point James Fortin because he was a shipping.
0: Yeah.
5: And he was the one that gave everybody the money.
0: Yep. Yep.
5: So we have to actually look at those things. But
0: that's a good
5: great, it's a great question, and I'm glad that you asked that because it makes people think, well, if they did this and they helped transform, what can I do?
0: Mm-hmm.
5: You know, you're always thinking, that mind is always going, and I love that for you because you're making us do the same thing.
0: Mm-hmm.
5: But when it comes to us here and the man is running 1600 Avenue, we have to understand that they're willing to do anything and everything to stay in power. So when we're sitting up there, and sometimes it behooves me when I hear people demonize, oh, well, some of the left, yeah, some of them, you can't always say, well, we're going to cut up. I don't like this because he's for this. But a lot of, and when they say James Carville, stand back. Stand back because he is such a racist, and he's a Democrat. But what he did,
0: Carville,
5: Carville,
0: said Carville is a racist.
5: Oh yeah,
0: I've never seen that. So what did he do?
5: Everything. He doesn't like any organization. When they were saying that they needed to go into black neighborhoods and push to go ahead and get the people to vote. No, that's a waste of money. What we need to do is TV. It goes around. If you look him up, and you have Roland Martin, a lot of commentators and people on the ground, and Clyburn was saying, we have to go into black neighborhoods. We have to go into them, knock on their doors, talk to them, hear what they have to say. We keep overlooking them and want them to support everything we do.
0: Yeah, I hear you, Gail. We got to move on, though. Because we only got a minute or so. Renee from West Oak Lane is on the line. Go ahead, Renee.
6: Yeah, hello. Good Friday morning, Solomon.
0: Same to
6: you. Word, people. Mm-hmm. I wanted to say, like you say, I also wanted to say Cecil B. Moore, Sullivan,
0: mm-hmm.
6: and like you say, those people I believe should be up there. I would say, like you say, Sherelle Parker, because she is the first female mayor. But I wanted to say, Speaker on Solomon, on my birthday, I went to a restaurant, and you're so popular in WRD. There was people actually there talking about, it's a pretty well-known restaurant, talking about your interview with Sherelle Parker.
0: Wow, okay.
6: And they was talking about WRD.
0: Mm-hmm.
6: But as you said, I just want to make a comment. She is the first female mayor of Philadelphia and Black.
0: Mm-hmm.
6: And I think she faced a lot of challenges, but I believe she sincerely want to do a good job for Philadelphia and people in Philadelphia. You know, maybe, you know, people going to have their opinions whether they like her or don't like her, but I think she's really outstanding and doing an outstanding job as a mayor. And I believe that's why she faced a lot of challenges, is because she is the first female mayor. But that's the comment that I just wanted to put out there for everybody.
0: You.
6: And everybody have a good Friday and weekend.
0: Thank you. Thank you so much, Renee. You have a good Friday and a great weekend, too. And thank you for your call this morning on WURD Radio. We are going to go to break. On the other side of this break, we're going to talk with Akbar Hassan about your money, because it's Friday. I'm tired of y'all messing up y'all paycheck. I'm Solomon Jones. This is WURD Radio. We'll be right back.

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1: All right, your ride first thing this morning north on 309 was a hit zone, and we're still crawling from Susquehanna Road to approaching Norristown Road in just under 10 minutes ride. So, yeah, we're in much heavier volume, which is what you would be seeing in this area maybe on a Friday. Heavy volume not necessarily being the case on every major roadway this morning or on rides into and out of the suburbs and city generally. We've had disabled vehicles cleared one way or another on 95 near Aramingo. Make sure you're road ready. Lisa Fairfax, Total Traffic.
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4: Thanks, Solomon. And if you're calling outside of Philadelphia, dial 1-866-361-0900. 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Great. 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
3: Good morning. This is Solomon Jones on 900 AM, 96.1 FM, WURD. I'm going to welcome you back to Wake Up With Word. And joining us now is Akbar Hassan. He's a personal financial advisor counseling individuals and small businesses. He has 3 decades of corporate finance experience in 2 of the world's largest law firms. He unwraps the mystery of money, offering practical, insightful, and easy to understand guidance. Akbar, good morning.
4: Good morning, Solomon. How are you?
3: I'm good, man. How are you?
4: I'm good. Of course, another great thought-provoking question.
3: Yes.
4: But I have my 5 with tough picks.
3: Okay.
4: I'm going to go with Dion Buford, the astronaut.
3: Oh, okay. He went to Overbrook, I think.
4: He went to Overbrook.
3: Yeah. You're right.
4: With the Warren. So he's from. He's a Philly guy. Leon Sullivan. Progress Plaza. First Black Mall. Richard Allen. The next one was tough. I chose Dr. J over Kobe.
3: Okay.
4: And lastly, Marian Anderson.
3: That's a good one, man.
4: Yeah. It's really hard. So we got a lot of great people from Philly. So it's very hard. You can see people from long ago. A lot of current people. Depending on what discipline you want to go with, civil rights, you want to go with sports, you want to go with entertainment. So it's really hard, really hard. But everyone has some great choices this morning.
3: Yeah, absolutely, man. Guy in Bluford, you pulled that one out of a hat. I forgot about Guy in Bluford.
4: Astronaut.
3: Yeah, astronaut, man. Black astronaut from Overbrook High School, man. Unbelievable stuff.
4: Right. So, I think he has to go there.
3: Yep. Absolutely. That's a good one. All right, so what do we got for our finance question today?
4: Our question is, many personal finance experts recommend cutting back on prepared food delivery to save money and to cook more meals at home instead. Are there situations where food delivery can actually be cheaper than cooking for yourself? That is a great question.
3: That's a great question.
4: A lot of people don't know this, but I'm an advocate for, I'm not really an advocate, but I'm an advocate for not cooking at home and instead of buying food out and eating it, if that makes sense. Okay. But you don't know this though, even though I talk the other way. I always talk about cooking at home.
3: Yeah.
4: But I did a study. This is over years. What would happen if you actually did not buy any groceries at all for home, nothing, and just ate out all the time, but ate out efficiently? That is, breakfast. You had your egg sandwich in the morning. For dinner, you had, for lunch, you had something simple. You bought it, something simple, nothing extravagant. And for dinner, something simple from a place to eat, nothing extravagant. But eat out instead of buying stuff at home. And actually, believe it or not, for one person, you actually will come out ahead.
3: Okay.
4: And the reason is a lot of people waste. When you buy food from the grocery store, you buy it with the intention of using it, but you never use it. And then, think about all the food we throw out, all the perishables.
3: Yeah.
4: There's apples. We buy a bag of apples. Tom, you like apples.
3: I love apples.
4: Now I don't know how many you eat the entire bag, but sometimes you buy an entire bag, and then a week or 2 weeks pass, you end up throwing half the bag away. Some chicken or meat got spoiled and all that. So, being real about it, we think about it realistically, we do throw a lot of food away.
3: Yeah.
4: So if you're just cooking, if you're just living with yourself, one person, it may cost you $50. Just to make something that, you could buy for $5, because technically you're going to throw all the rest away. So where it doesn't make sense to do this, probably if you're by yourself, okay, and, you're eating simple, it may make sense to do a food delivery service, all right? Because you avoid a lot of waste, Solomon. A lot of these food delivery companies, they have promotions that they want you to hop on that make the food delivery cheaper. Mm-hmm. Again, that's a great way to hop on the food delivery service. But, you know, we're not talking about steak and all that other expensive stuff all the time. We're talking about a relatively simple salad if you have delivered, or something simple. When you go all in to expensive stuff, that's when it really makes sense sometimes to really weigh what you want to do. There's energy costs that go into cooking at home as well. So when you're cooking, when you add energy and time and all other stuff, you know, you can say, wow, I can actually save a lot of money by food delivery service.
0: Mm-hmm.
4: Now, that's the one person, Solomon. This is where it flips to it being efficient to cook at home.
0: Mm-hmm.
4: When you're cooking for a family.
0: Right.
4: Okay?
0: Mm-hmm.
4: When you're cooking for a family, when you're doing mass production, then that's when it's always going to be efficient to cook at home.
0: Mm-hmm.
4: Because you can make a lot for a lot. You can make a lot for a lot of people. And you can also save and do meal prep for the week. Okay,
0: mm-hmm.
4: So when you have, you know, living with two or three kids and you have a family, food delivery, you can enjoy that once in a blue moon, but it's always going to be more efficient to buy the goods, cook it at home, cook in bulk, and that food goes a long way. But for one person, done strategically, it's actually more efficient to do a food delivery service.
0: Mm.
4: Again, it goes down to waste. You know, don't waste it. If you do a food delivery, make sure you eat it all and save the rest you don't eat. You throw it away, they're all bets are off.
0: Mm-hmm.
4: And the same thing with the other way. You know, if you cook at home, you know, if you throw stuff away, then you're just really throwing money away. So, Solomon, it's a personal choice. It can go either way. But, yes, you can save money by or reduce costs by doing food delivery service.
3: So I don't mess with food delivery because you got to pay the food delivery costs and then, you know, you got to pay a tip. If you don't, you know, they got an attitude and they got your food. So I don't want nobody with an attitude with my food. You know, I really don't. You know what I mean? That could end badly.
4: Here's your half-eaten sandwich, Solomon.
3: Right. You know what I mean? Since you ain't give me no tip, I just took a bite. Like, hold on, wait a minute.
4: Yeah. But I mean, think about it. That's how I'm making the stir fry, right?
3: Mm-hmm.
4: I got my soy sauce, got my rice, broccoli,
3: yeah.
4: Got my
3: yeah.
4: chicken, garlic and stuff.
3: Mm-hmm.
4: And you know, I'm gonna make one for me. So the amount I brought, you know, it doesn't make sense to
3: right
4: because the soy sauce, I'm gonna use a little bit of it.
3: Mm-hmm.
4: You know, and then maybe I might not use the soy sauce again for maybe another year.
3: Mm-hmm.
4: Right? You
3: mm-hmm.
4: know, broccoli, I'm going to use a little bit of the broccoli, and then the rest is going to sit in the refrigerator for next time, quote unquote, right?
3: Yeah.
4: And then there's not a next time. Now you're like, what's that smelling in the back of the refrigerator? That
3: yeah. Yup.
4: So,
3: yup. Man, so much stuff just. And this, the back of the refrigerator is a dangerous place. Because once stuff gets to the back, you don't see it. So you take it all the stuff out the front, and like, what's that? Oh, man.
4: What is
3: they got
4: to
3: throw it away. You know,
4: that's dated 2021.
3: Exactly. Exactly.
4: That's why just during COVID.
3: Yeah. Yup.
4: Stars that all frozen, you can't open them. The minced garlic that changed color.
3: Yeah, that's bad.
4: So we all been there. We know.
3: Yeah.
4: When you think about that, all
3: yep.
4: that waste.
3: Yep.
4: That waste is money.
3: Yeah.
4: So you know, you buy with good intentions, but remember, everything when it comes to food is perishable, has an expiration date.
3: Yeah.
4: When you take that in consideration, at times if you do it consistently,
3: yeah.
4: At times food delivery, you know, can be in your benefit.
3: As long as it's one person. Right. If it's the family, then you know it's different.
4: All bets are off.
3: Lavita made some.
4: You're gonna cook that bag of rice. Everybody's gonna eat from that bag of rice.
3: There you go.
4: And everybody's gonna enjoy it, and you're gonna save money that way
3: there
4: when
3: you
4: cooking in bulk.
3: Yep, absolutely. Lavita made some. You'll appreciate this, Akbar. She made some beans with andouille sausage.
4: Oh my goodness!
3: You know what I mean? We've been eating that for like 3 days.
4: There you go.
3: You know?
4: That's how you do it.
3: Yeah. Yeah,
4: that's how you do it.
3: Absolutely,
4: you cook it. It's there for a couple of days, and you're enjoying it every day. And the
3: yep.
4: beans and the sausage, that probably tastes, you know, better every day you eat it.
3: So. It does because you know the flavors mix in every day you keep it together. Yeah, absolutely.
4: Oh, or they say stove top stuffing. I'm coming. beans and sausage. I'm coming.
3: There you go. We'll save you some. Akbar, how do people get in touch with you?
4: I'm on email at akbar-hassan@comcast.net.
3: All right. Akbar, as always, thanks so much.
4: right. Have a good weekend.
3: Okay, you too. 215-634-8065. That, of course, the number you can call to get in on the conversation right here at WURD Radio and let us know your comments on this morning's show. 215-634-8065. That, of course, the number you can call to get in on the conversation right here at WURD Radio and let us know your comments on this morning's show. So we're talking about a number of things, man. We're talking about that Mount Rushmore, that Philly Mount Rushmore. Akbar threw us a curveball. He put Guyon Bluford on his. Guyon Bluford, of course, black astronaut who graduated from Overbrook High School right out West Philly.
0: Yeah, you can't really overshadow somebody that's gone to space.
3: That's right. That's right.
0: Yeah.
3: You know what I mean? So, Guy Bluford, man, we appreciate everything that he did. And you got to put him on that Mount Rushmore. Tell you what else we're going to do. We're going to go to break on the other side. We're going to continue the show. Talk with Dr. William Hayes. He is CEO of Boys Latin of Philadelphia. Here to talk about RISE, the school district's effort to rewrite its charter school performance framework. I'm Solomon Jones. We'll be right back.

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0: Good morning. This is Solomon Jones on 900 AM, 96.1 FM, WURD. And I want to welcome you back to Wake Up With Word. Joining us now, Dr. William Hayes. He's CEO of Boys Latin of Philadelphia. He's here to talk about the school district's effort to rewrite its charter school performance framework. Dr. Hayes, good morning.
1: Good morning. How are you? Thank you for having me.
0: Yeah, absolutely. So, it's called RISE, and it is the tool the district uses to evaluate charter schools. What do you think about the tool?
1: So I'm here as the CEO of Boys Latin, but I'm also here representing as the board president for Philadelphia Charter Schools for Excellence, which is our member organization representing 70 brick and mortar charter schools in the city and 65,000 students. And so from that perspective, one, I believe that a legitimate, valid, reliable framework for accountability across all schools is necessary. And we believe that process should be fair and equitable and include all voices in a very real way that works.
0: So you don't like the system that they use?
1: Like is not the word. I don't think the system is fair and equitable.
0: Okay. That is what I truly believe. Yep. All right. So what do you think would be a fair and equitable system?
1: I think it's for the entire group to decide. So the RISE working group, the name of the framework is not RISE. That is the group and the organization that was a collaborative partnership between charter leaders, systems leaders, the school district, Philadelphia's charter school office, as well as local community advocates on all sides, both traditional, public, and charter. That framework was supposed to result in a new framework that spoke to many of the issues that came from things like the ballot spar report or the state level audit that pointed out there was disparate outcomes as a result of the framework being used. As of right now, those issues have not been resolved or are not clear, because that working group that I've been a part of for the past year was notified that the board would receive a framework to review and vote on. And Solomon, I'll tell you, if we worked for a year on something and we're going to announce it to the public and you tell me, hey, I got the framework ready, going to announce it, and I haven't seen it, then that is the particular challenge that we're talking about, that it's not transparent and clear, even to those who were closest to it working on it over the past year.
0: Mm-hmm. So when is it going to be announced, or when did they say that they were going to announce it? And, you know, has it been clear why they didn't show it to you before saying that they were going to announce it?
1: You ask a very logical question, right? And so all of our members, we logged into a call that we thought was a regular meeting to announce updates and where we were moving. And what was made clear is that the partner that we were working with, the National Charter Schools Institute, that had been working with us in phase two, would no longer be working, and a new program organization would come to work on the data and logistics of the framework that the district would be voting on November 17th at the next board meeting. Mm-hmm. And so we're finding out this information in real time without a document that is made clear what is going to go to the public. So we have no way in, no opinions about it. And so I actually don't have a strong do I like or not, because I actually just don't know what is going to go before the board on that day.
0: Who decided on what this final document would be?
1: So we were told in the meeting, again, I wasn't present, but my chief operating officer, as well as several other CBOs as a part of the Philadelphia Charter Schools of Excellence, were there. We were asking that very specifically. So the National Charter Schools Institute handed over a document with some updates and details around recommendations for how schools should be evaluated. We did not receive that document and explicitly asked, and were told that it was not a part of the plan for us to see that before the board meeting. And so we will find out as a working group member, as a subcommittee member, at the same time the public does.
0: Sounds insane. So wait, so you've been working on this for a year?
1: Yep.
0: With people from the school district?
1: With people from the school district, community activists, an entire group of people, both who are pro traditional public schools and pro charter advocates. And so it was a good faith effort to come to the table. And yes, we did come to the table and have several great conversations. But as you know, anybody working out of plan, people come, you say, hey, I think this works. This is the data research from other locations. We say, hey, this is what we want to see happen. There was no clear discussion or decision making around how we want to move forward with charter schools being evaluated, how we want to weigh each of those domains and areas, what changes are addressing the inequities and disparities that were identified in several reports. And so it is in many cases an erosion of the trust that we all came to the table with in good faith effort.
0: So we're talking with Dr. William Hayes. He's CEO of Boys Latin of Philadelphia. I think one of the struggles I've always had, you know, I went to public schools in Philadelphia. We didn't have charter schools when I was growing up. One of the struggles I've always had is that charter schools exist in city school districts, but you don't really see them in the well-funded suburban school districts where the people don't really look like us. That's one of the struggles I've always had, and I got to be honest with you about that. Why do charter schools exist in city districts, but you don't really see them in the same way in suburban districts?
1: Well, one, a lot of that has to go with parents' needs for better options in schools. And so particularly in highly concentrated, impoverished areas, you see underperforming school districts. And charter schools really came out of a movement of parents advocating for schools that their students felt comfortable in, felt safe in, and were learning in. And so that's one, a parent choice piece that comes out of the need of struggling districts and finances. Philadelphia is one of the largest urban school districts, but also doesn't have the capacity to raise its own funds. And so you see parents advocating for that. What you also see in affluent areas that you do see in major urban areas that people do understand are private and independent schools. Many of those same folks, particularly in Philadelphia, have a very clear understanding of when they went to a private or a Catholic school. And in many cases, those schools come with tuitions and parents are paying for their kids to go to those schools. Charter schools present a free option that parents can choose because they are publicly funded. And so it's the same parent choice model, just exercised in a way that is free to the public.
0: But it's not free to the public because our money goes to that. So if it's public money, then it's public money. You know what I mean? So the same way that a regular public school gets public money, charter schools get public money. And so we are paying for those schools.
1: You are paying for the education of each child. Yeah. And so the funding goes wherever that child goes. And so if my state taxes, I live in Philadelphia, so the taxes I pay, that portion is going to educate the children of Philadelphia. It does not say I'm educating where they go. It's saying this kid deserves this amount of funding. And so the funding follows the child in whatever building they go to. What is different now, and this is a lot of the kind of financial conversation, many of the students, we've always had an enrollment problem. They were going to private schools and the district wasn't funding them to go to private schools. What the state is saying now is wherever that child is going, this is where his allocation goes with him. And charter schools run off of the independent financial kind of per pupil allocation for each student. So I don't get any more or less than the kids I have in my building.
0: No, I understand that. I understand that you don't get any more or less, but I do understand it's still public money. So it's not free because the public is actually paying for it. Nothing is free. You know what I mean?
1: You are absolutely correct. It is not free.
0: Right.
1: It is a choice to decide where that child goes.
0: Fair enough.
1: Right. In the same way that housing allocations work. Do we have to restrict that you can live only in this neighborhood or you can only visit this grocery store, only this hospital serves you? What we are saying is the same funding pool follows whatever child, whatever choice that child makes.
0: Okay, so that's the funding. And I think, you know, Boys Latin, great school. Some charter schools aren't great. Some regular public schools aren't great. So how do you evaluate what's great and what's not? And how do you think that evaluation should happen?
1: I believe that the evaluation should happen across the board, one, right? And so the first thing is we have a situation where the School District of Philadelphia is the authorizer of a charter school.
0: Yeah.
1: What that means is you decide how my competitor gets to operate and whether my competitor exists, right? So does the local YMCA get to decide how the Boys and Girls Club or down the street exists, whether funding is allocated to them, whether they're open or closed. And so one clear thing is there's an automatic conflict of interest. This has been proven across the board.
0: Okay.
1: The person who is best seated to gain or lose based on my existence decides how I'm judged and evaluated. You don't have a common existing system that compares charter schools to traditional district schools. You also don't have a way or method to decide to hold them accountable to leveraging that tool clearly, appropriately, and fairly. There are several examples historically where the district has seen the data, the performance framework, and overridden the decision one way or the other. And so this entire RISE framework process was not only to address what charter schools are evaluated on, but the process in and of itself. Mm-hmm. As a CEO, my school's about to close. I don't get a chance to talk to the public in a very real way that lands on public documents until an announcement of non-renewal has occurred.
0: Okay.
1: That just doesn't exist anywhere that I wouldn't be able to engage in a conversation and dialogue to clarify information. And so because our primary competitor, the person who authorized us, leads that entire process, it's automatically an inherent conflict of interest. Should schools be evaluated? Absolutely. Should these schools be held accountable? Absolutely. Does our current framework capture all the ways in which schools are serving, growing, and impacting our entire community? No.
0: So you see, because I've heard you use the word competitor, so you see the public, regular public schools as a competitor to charter schools?
1: Absolutely not. My commitment, this is Will Hayes' personal philosophy. I believe every neighborhood should have a high quality school. And when that does not exist, parents should have an option that is available to them that they feel is best suited for their child. What has been stated is, across the public narrative, is that charter schools are the reason for the challenges of the School District of Philadelphia. And that is the pervasive mindset. And if that's the narrative that's putting forth, you're gonna make decisions based on your authority, your control, how you can navigate to make sure that your group comes out in the best interest. I want the School District of Philadelphia to win. Philadelphia is not a thriving city if the School District of Philadelphia does not win. But it should not come at the expense of parents also having choices that exist outside the School District of Philadelphia.
0: Well, who's the competitor that you're referring to?
1: So the School District of Philadelphia operates on per pupil enrollment the same way. Parents ultimately can decide which school they want to go to, a traditional public school, a charter school. When a parent decides that they are gonna go to another competitor from the school district, i.e. a charter school existing in the neighborhood, that per pupil enrollment follows that child. So in the eyes of the school district, we are a financial competitor, as stated in several media outlets. You know, charter school enrollment has grown, therefore we're losing funding here. Charter rates have increased. What you are seeing is parents are consistently making choices to send their child to a charter school.
0: Yeah. So what do you think should happen? What do you think should happen going forward?
1: I think we should have a very honest and real conversation around the entire ecosystem of Philadelphia. My approach has always been, and in many cases to our own detriment, to come to the table in a good faith effort behind Mayor Parker's One Philadelphia. What that means is we come with equal stake around what do our families and communities value in a school? How do we hold schools accountable to that in a way that doesn't impact our entire Philadelphia ecosystem? We just saw the announcement of closure of 17, there will be 17 schools that will be closed.
0: Yeah.
1: Logically speaking, if there's an opportunity to stabilize those communities by not closing charter schools while we are redoing the performance framework, in my head, I would say, let's just pause on that. Which PC is advocated. We simply said, let's have a moratorium on the closure of charter schools until we determine a new framework, right? We've already agreed and identified there are gaps in outcomes. There's a disparate outcome, particularly for Black founding led charter schools are closed at a higher rate. If these challenges exist, and if we agree we need a new framework, why not just pause on holding harm against this sector, particularly when we're in a climate where there's a lot of destabilization?
0: So where does the money come from? I mean, that really is, for me, it's always the bottom line question. If the schools are already underfunded, how do you pause trying to create a way to pay for everything by closing some schools or refurbishing some schools or combining some schools? How do you pause that if you don't have the money to pay for it?
1: How do you pause closing a charter school?
0: How do you pause closing? Well, the money follows the student. So if the money is not there, if they're already underwater, how do you put a pause on things in order to fund, you know, putting that pause there? I guess that's my question. Yeah, where did the money come from?
1: You're actually landing on why we say that it's problematic, right? Okay. even in your seat, when you're thinking about we are at a budget deficit, right? Yes. You're in your head, you're saying, well, if the students are at the charter school, how do I not close the charter school if I need the funds?
0: No, how do you not close?

0: saying, but we know to be true is they are, that is causing a disruption in the community. And if there is an opportunity to provide some stabilization, whether it be a charter school or not, let's at least hold steady this particular area. That was met with no attempt or even consideration. Again, while we are changing a evaluative document that both sides agree can use work. We haven't changed the performance framework or revisited since 2017. Mm-hmm. That's almost 10 years ago.
1: Yeah.
0: The world and education has changed since then.
1: All right. Dr. William Hayes, CEO of Boys Latin of Philadelphia, thank you so much for joining us this morning on WURD. I appreciate it.
0: Thank you, good sir.
1: All right, take care. We're going to go to break. On the other side, we're going to continue the show. I am Solomon Jones. This is WURD Radio. We'll be right back. This is

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1: Yeah, it took quite a while to get things all cleaned up on Route 309 in the Lower Gwynedd, Fort Washington area. So we popped the cork on all that volume delay not too long ago. Everything seems to be contained around what was a serious accident north on 309 near Norristown Road. We cleared an accident as folks were coming in from New Jersey west over the Ben Franklin Bridge into Center City. Rides along I-95, the Vine Expressway, and Schuylkill Expressway have been relatively easy going. Lisa Fairfax, Total Traffic.
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2: Here's your latest extended weather forecast for the Philadelphia area. This heat wave continues for several days, mostly sunny, hot and humid today, a high of 92, a slight chance of some afternoon showers or storms, mostly cloudy overnight with more likely showers and thunderstorms, low of 74, and then tomorrow mostly sunny, hot and humid again, just a very slight chance this time of additional showers or storms, the high 91. Some bright sunshine for Sunday. Other than the humidity, it should stay dry. The high gets to 90. Monday sunny and 92, then a chance of showers and thunderstorms returning for Tuesday. Otherwise, Tuesday should be mostly sunny with another high of 92. Once again, today, mostly sunny and 92. I'm Randy Chepigan with your Philadelphia weather.
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0: 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This is Solomon Jones on 900 AM, 96.1 FM, WURD. And I want to welcome you back to Wake Up With Word. And joining us now, Brandon Tinsley from Capital B News. Brandon, good morning. How are you?
1: Good morning. Thank you for having me.
0: Absolutely. So there's a lot going on politically, specifically within the Democratic Party. You have people who are running from the left, who are winning some of these primaries, specifically Abdul El-Sayed won the primary in Michigan for the U.S. Senate and now has to go up against a Trump-backed Republican in November. Why are things moving this way in these Democratic primaries from what you can see?
1: Yeah, I think from a lot of the reporting that I've done around some of these candidates, what we're seeing is one, that Black voters aren't monolithic in what kind of direction they want the party to go in, specifically the Democratic Party. So for instance, with the Michigan race, we saw a lot of younger Black voters going out for El-Sayed, whereas, I think with older Black voters, we saw more of a sticking with sort of a establishment Democratic Party, the Democratic Party that's already known for protecting voting rights, for bringing more Black people into the way that we think about multiracial democracy. And so I think we're seeing those kinds of generational sort of tensions, maybe sounds a little too harsh, but we're seeing those kinds of generational differences come out.
0: Mm-hmm. So El-Sayed ran on Medicare for All. His opponent did take a lot of money from AIPAC. We heard those kind of accusations here. Those accusations, from what I understand, turned out not to be entirely true. But in that case, they were. And so, there was a divide on our foreign policy, specifically when it comes to Israel as well. How did that play out in the campaign?
1: Yeah, I think that was a really big one, and sort of maybe a carryover from what we were seeing in elections in 2 years ago in 2024. So I think this sort of desire for the Democratic Party to center different kinds of issues, including foreign policy issues, where does the party stand on Israel and Palestine? How does it let some of these PACs sort of influence the race, pump money into races? I think we're seeing that kind of desire also coming to the forefront when it comes to what kinds of candidates, what kinds of nominees Black voters in particular want representing the party.
0: Mm-hmm. So the other thing that he ran on was getting corporate money out of politics. And wasn't there a recent ruling by the Supreme Court? Yeah, it was on June 30th. The Supreme Court ruled that they're going to take away some of those limits on candidates coordinating with PACs and others. And so there's going to be more corporate money in politics. He's talking about taking it out. But the Supreme Court ruled that there's going to be more corporate money in politics going forward. So how does that play out, and how did the voters receive that?
1: Right. I mean, I think that goes exactly to what voters, at least a lot of voters and organizers I'm talking to, what they don't want, which is they want everyday people to be able to decide who represents them in Congress, as opposed to the person who's able to coordinate the most money being able to represent them in Congress. And so I think for a lot of organizers, a lot of voters, it's this desire to make it such that everyday people have a voice that matters, have a vote that matters, that has influence, as opposed to the person with the most connections or money or access to troves of campaign funds or donations being able to decide, who's in office. It's almost like its own version of, people should pick their representatives, not the other way around, sort of thing. And I think we're seeing that sentiment in these races as well.
0: Mm-hmm. So Abdul El-Sayed, very charismatic candidate. He is someone who is a doctor, and so a very smart candidate as well, and somebody who's run for political office before. It's not like he's a novice, and has worked in government. And so what in your reporting have you seen regarding his chances in November against a Republican candidate?
1: Yeah, that's the million-dollar question, I think. And I think people are, at least a lot of the sort of like Democratic Party bigwigs I've been following, I feel like I've been very quick to say like, okay, like it's a, for them, it's a vote blue no matter what sort of moment. Really wanting to sort of unite any tensions, bridge any divides within the Democratic Party base going into November, just because I think people know that it will be competitive at the same time as I think it's been, what, like 30 years or something since Michigan has sent a Republican to the Senate. And so I think on the one hand, there's sort of a historical record on the Democratic Party side, but also I think this has been sort of a campaign season where a lot of things that people perceived to be true didn't necessarily pan out to be true. And so I've seen a lot of people being like, okay, to be as competitive as possible when we get to November, it's important to sort of rally behind the candidate. And I know that there was one organizer in Michigan in particular who said that, you know, that's where his mind was going to was, you know, can the Democratic Party sort of unite its very diverse coalition in a way that's effective for November?
0: So El Sayed, again, you know, running from really the far left in terms of his politics and his policies, things that seem to be aspirational in nature, like Medicare for all, sounds great, wonderful thing. Don't have the votes for that. Won't anytime soon, from what I can see. You know, talking about the ties to Israel, I think is something that many Americans are looking at and saying, well, wait a minute, why is all that money going over there? And he had a lot of money against him, but it was able to win in this Democratic primary. But it was a very rough primary. And so will the wishes of the party leaders come to fruition? And will the party be able to come together in November to rally behind El Sayed, a candidate that not everybody agrees with?
1: Yeah, I think just even based on my sort of observations over the past couple of days, over conversations, interviews I've had with people on the ground, there does seem to be just a different sentiment around this, a different sort of fire to make that happen that might have happened, you know, 10 years ago or so. You know, yeah. I think a big comparison that people have been telling me in interviews is, it's almost like the Bernie-Hillary sort of divide of 2016. And a lot of people, I think, remember how reluctant Bernie Sanders was to sort of get behind the Democratic candidate. And a lot of people are talking about, you know, how, to what extent did that hurt her in the general election? And so I think almost before this race was even called in Michigan, I think you had El Sayed and Haley Stevens talking about unity, talking about, you know, like, this race is obviously too close to call, but no matter who comes out on top, you know, it's about sort of defeating Mike Rogers in November. And so I think I'm just already hearing and observing that tone of reconciliation, of unity, much earlier than I think we've heard in other similarly sort of bruising races.
0: Yeah. So you've got that race, of course, in Michigan. You had the race in Maine, where Graham Plattner turned out to be a flawed candidate. The accusations came out in a drip and then in a fire hose, and he had to drop out. So, you know, what does that race look like in Maine from your reporting?
1: Yeah, I mean, I think we're seeing a similar sort of question around sort of like what kind of candidate do Democratic voters want to put up? And also, are they willing to be able to say, like, actually, this is not someone we think should be representing the party? Like, there's a bit of a sort of like soul searching aspect to it, and a sort of like holding your candidates to account, even when there's a high profile seat at risk. And, you know, I think a lot of Democratic voters, they're keenly aware of how thin the margin is for them to be able to win the Senate in November. What is it? I think they need to net 4 seats.
0: Yeah.
1: And so I think the fact that voters are still willing to have those conversations, even with high profile, high stakes elections, I think says a lot about sort of a deep sort of soul searchingness about what the party wants, what they want their candidates to stand for, what kinds of records they want them to have. I think that's sort of the through line that I'm seeing between, you know, these races that we've talked about, the one in Memphis with Justin Pearson, you know, winning his primary this week as well. So I think there is this sort of it's clear that at least in these primaries, there's a different vision that I think a lot of voters want for their party.
0: So I'm very interested in that race in Maine because Graham Plattner, of course, was somebody who had a lot of momentum and then the accusations came out and he had to end up dropping out. The person who took his place is Troy Jackson. I'm not as familiar with Troy Jackson, but I do know who Susan Collins is, the Republican, and she's a formidable candidate. She tends to talk about not agreeing with the president and then vote with the president almost every time. And so Troy Jackson has a slight lead over her in polling. You know, can the Democrats win enough of these Senate races to take the majority?
1: I think it's going to be extremely close, is what everyone is telling me. And I think that's why there's so, we're hearing that message, that mantra of like reconciliation, of unity, of turnout in these races. I think it was in July, about a month ago, we saw that the NAACP put a historic amount of funding into midterm elections, something that it has never done in its history. But it's because I think people understand how close these races are actually going to be and how, you know, it sounds cliche, but every vote matters, getting every person to go out to the polls to make sure that their vote counts, because there really isn't a huge margin for error if Democrats want to be able to take the Senate. Like, it's just going to be really close.
0: What role will voter suppression play in this upcoming election? According to your reporting, of course, the president pushing the Senate to abandon the filibuster and pass the SAVE Act, which would put all manner of restrictions on voting. He's putting out executive orders on mail-in voting, trying to get the post office not to give people their mail. I mean, just stuff I've never seen before. What role do you think voter suppression will play in this midterm election based on your reporting?
1: I think it's something that people are very worried about. And by people, I mean organizers, activists I've been talking to. I was actually just in Delaware on Thursday because they signed their State Voting Rights Act into law. And so I was able to talk with folks there. And that's, I think, maybe one of the key things that keeps coming up is voter suppression, how different laws confuse people, how they might turn people off from actually going out to vote, obviously redrawing voting maps in a way that makes it easier for certain candidates to win. And so I think that really real fear of voter suppression, not even fear, but I think it seems to be a genuine concern and threat to turn out in November. I think not necessarily a flip side, but I think sort of in parallel with that, there have been some interesting sort of reports coming out to show that there's actually been an increase in Black voter turnout because of voter suppression tactics. And so I think people, Black voters are keenly aware that there is this sort of more orchestrated effort for, you know, one party to put their thumb on the scale. And they're showing up more in these primary races, you know, which I think people are hoping that energy will translate into the general elections, the general election in November.
0: All right. Brandon Tinsley, where can people check out your work?
1: CapitalBNews.org.
0: All right. I want to thank you so much for joining us this morning on WURD.
1: Thank you.
0: All right. We're going to go to break on the other side. We're going to talk with an author who has a new book out, 99 Problems, Finding the One, a love story, sort of. We'll talk to him on the other side of this break. I'm Solomon Jones. We'll be right back.

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1: Thanks, Solomon. And if you're calling outside of Philadelphia, dial 1-866-361-0900. 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Great. 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

0: Good morning. This is Solomon Jones on 99 on WURD Radio. 99 is in my head, man. You got a good title to your book. Brother, how do you pronounce your name?
1: My name is G-Ra. Good morning, Solomon. Thanks for having me on.
0: Absolutely. So G-Ra Asim is a creative writing professor at Washington University. His new book is 99 Problems, Finding the One, a love story, sort of. It was released on Tuesday. Tell us about your book, man.
1: The book is a personal and political examination of how dating functions in modern culture and what factors in the landscape influence people to embrace a hyper-individualistic and app-driven approach mm-hmm. to connecting with others, and how that approach mostly impedes our capacity to connect with others. And ultimately, the book is making an argument in favor of abandoning the posture of terminal cool, leaving defensive cynicism aside, in favor of risking the possibility of being cringe, risking emotional vulnerability, and learning to view sincerity as something that has intrinsic value rather than something that should always embarrass us.
0: I guess one of the things that I'm curious about in modern dating is, you know, the fact that so much happens online. So you don't get to meet the real person at first. You get to meet whatever image they've presented to you online. And so how does that work or not work in terms of really getting to know the real person?
1: There's probably an added step of translation, right? Where to your point, Solomon, the avatar of the person that you've encountered online is maybe reflective of some aspect of who they are, but you have to spend enough time with them in person to start to appreciate the gap between the avatar they've very carefully curated and what being around them in person is actually like. Mm-hmm. Unfortunately, because of the incredibly competitive attention economy, I think it's often the case that we don't have the patience to fully facilitate that translation, fully absorb the gap between the persona and the day-to-day person.
0: Mm-hmm. So you only have a few seconds, right? It's swipe left, I think it is. Because I've been married 26 years, man. I'm out the game. You know what I mean? So thank you so much. So when I look at it, it's amusing in some ways, and in some ways it's kind of scary because, again, you're meeting a representative. You're not really meeting the person. And I know that you included some of your own misadventures in love in this book. Give us one.
1: Well, I think the thing that sort of stands out in my memory is being on a second date in New York City where it had come up in conversation at dinner that I was allergic to cats and dogs. Mm. And the person I was out with happened to be cat sitting. Actually, she happened to be house sitting mm-hmm. at that time. Mm-hmm. And later when we went to her place after dinner, the cat that lived in the house she was house sitting at was on her bed and looked extremely nervous, afraid, and feral, frankly. Mm. And the person I was out with said, "Hey, you know, if you want to prove to me that you're serious about me, you should reach onto the bed, gather this cat up, and take him outside." And I had a moment, like a major sort of philosophical crossroads where I looked at her, I looked at the cat, I saw the cat sneering at me, snarling at me. I seriously considered reaching for the cat. And then I thought, if this is the second date,
0: right?
1: If I pick up this cat and take it outside, number one, I think the odds of being injured are extremely high.
0: That's right. Yep.
1: But number two, this is, I have my hand on the doorway to a life I probably don't want to be living.
0: Yeah.
1: And instead, I actually left right then and there, walked to the subway, went over.
0: Yeah, that's wild. That is wild. But it brings to mind something else that I notice in relationships and the way that they move. Now, there seems to be a bevy of like unrealistic expectations. Like, you know, you have people who expect just these things that just, I just met you. Like, you know what I mean? Like, really unrealistic stuff. Do you notice that? And is that reflected in your book?
1: I think it's a great observation. And it is a theme in the book. Mm-hmm. When people get accustomed to having everything at their fingertips.
0: Yeah.
1: We have basically the same expectations of a romance that we might have for DoorDash or Uber or streaming media via Wi-Fi, right? I always think about people who are unable to sit on a plane. I happen to, you know, fly a lot without some kind of electronic stimulation to get through the flight. And I think the absence of stamina for being alone with one's own mind contributes a lot to our problems with intimacy and our inability to patiently build a bridge between ourselves and another person.
0: We're talking with Jira Asim. He's a creative writing professor at Washington University. His new book, 99 Problems Finding the One, a love story, sort of, was released on Tuesday. Now, is there a companion EP that goes with this?
1: So I thought, Solomon, I should probably put my money where my mouth is if I'm telling my readers to abandon the posture of terminal cool. And one of the ways I thought I could demonstrate the utility of doing so was to start what I call a futuristic boy band. And we're called Uppity, and we wrote a companion EP to the book called Code Ditching. And the songs are another way of exploring some of the themes, stories, and frustrations that are itemized in the book.
0: All right. Well, the book sounds extremely interesting. Where can we get it?
1: I recommend bookshop.org, which can, you can get the book sent to pretty much anywhere in the U.S. rather instantly and support some independent bookstores in the process.
0: All right. All right. Jira Asim, I want to thank you so much for joining us this morning on WURD.
1: A great pleasure, Solomon. Thank you.
0: All right. You take care. So the book sounds interesting. That whole dating thing, man. Now, Fahim, you know a little something about it. You locked down now.
2: Yeah.
0: But you've been in the game.
2: Yeah. I'm out of that game, thankfully. Yeah, that's a game I don't want to play again. But yeah, times have changed.
0: Yeah.
2: For sure.
0: Yeah.
2: A lot of it, you know, due to social media, as we talk about all the time, it makes people feel like they have all these options that realistically you don't really have. But I guess that's what puts people in the mindset like, oh, you know, well, what can you do that's better than the other person?
0: Right.
2: Because you feel like you have all these people that want your attention because, you know, people are liking your pictures and you got DMs and things like this. So it really just kind of like waters down, you know, your intentions on getting to know somebody.
0: Yeah. And that's the thing, like, you know, that all that electronic stuff, you know, I mean, I guess it's great for entertainment. But when you try to, I guess, live real life through the lens of social media and apps and all of that stuff, I don't see how people do it. I really don't. It's just it's wild because you're literally meeting a representative of that person.
2: Yeah.
0: You know what I mean? And then don't even talk about the catfishing and all of that. You know, you got one picture. You know what I mean? I meet you, you a whole different person. Like, hold up, who is this? You know, just really, it creates, I would think it would create some challenges.
2: Yeah, I know some people just based on their life or the lifestyle, you know, like online dating and stuff like that is more convenient. You know, some people don't really go out like
0: right.
2: that, but nothing beats that organic, you know, meeting someone and getting to know someone. I mean, that's one thing I'm thankful for. Me and Amber met the old-fashioned way, in person.
0: In real life.
2: Right. Had a physical conversation with each other, you know, not online, but, you know, so it's just a new world.
0: Yeah, it is a new world. So his new book, 99 Problems, Finding the One, a Love Story, sort of. It was released on Tuesday. You can check it out at bookshop.org. Okay, so give us a call, 215-634-8065. That, of course, the number you can call to get in on the conversation right here at WURD Radio. Malcolm White said, great segment. I have many stories about dating. All right, well, call us and let us know. 215-634-8065. That, of course, the numbers you can call to get in on the conversation right here at WURD Radio. L. Penn being critical of Jay-Z's music being on the show. I mean, you know, look, man, we trying to have, you know, a good, fun, informative, well-rounded show. So, you know, that's what we do. You know what I mean? Come on, man.
2: Yeah.
0: Loosen up, bro.
2: You'll be okay.
0: Yeah.
2: You'll be strong.
0: Yeah.
2: I mean, you're not going to like everything you hear.
0: Right.
2: You know what I'm saying? I'm
0: sorry. You know, calm down.
2: Right. You'll be okay. It's just
0: a song. That's like the people that call and be like, y'all need to be talking about more racism. We talk about 10 stories a day, man. You know what I mean? And Fahim, my hat's off to you, man, because a lot of that is of course, due to your input. You know what I mean? I appreciate you. I really do. But the fact that folks talk about, y'all need to be talking about, man, do you know how hard it is to pick all of this stuff? So, you know, you'll do a first draft. I come through, do a second draft. Then in the morning, we're looking at more stuff. And, you know, we got to set up the stuff that we're going to talk about with the various guests. We got to pick guests. We got to book guests. We got to bring them in. We got to make sure that the stream yard work. Like, please.
2: Right.
0: If you really think that you can do this, I welcome you to try to do it.
2: That's why it doesn't bother me at all. I've DJed events for like, I think I did the casino one night, and like everybody was having a good time, you know, dancing and enjoying the music. So one lady gonna walk up like, if you keep playing this, I'm gonna leave.
0: I was
2: like, well, safe travels. Like, what do you like? I'm not here DJing for you.
0: Right.
2: Like, right. Person DJing for the whole building. Like,
0: yeah. Yeah. Yeah. And I mean, you know, everybody ain't going to like everything, and that's fine.
2: Right.
0: You know what I mean? But just know how much work goes into this, man. I was telling LaVie the other day, man, because, you know, it's folk that, you know, they look at it like, I could do that. All right. If you can be up till 1 o'clock in the morning, you know what I mean? Putting together something that you have spent hours and hours editing, have at it.
2: Right.
0: You know what I mean? If you can have enough knowledge to go out and do these, have at it. You know, if you can go across the city and gather the information and the interviews and the images that you need, have at it. If you can, you know what I mean? If you can outwork me, you can have it.
2: Right.
0: But I doubt it. You know what I mean? I seriously doubt it. So, I mean, it is what it is, man. We do what we do because we love it and we love y'all. That's why we do it. You know what I mean? So, you know, enjoy it, you know, or don't. But. Right. I know I'm having a ball.
2: Yeah. And if you pay attention, it's a reason for it.
0: Right.
2: It's kind of a theme, just like I played for the love of money.
0: Right.
2: Before Akbar, the financial advisor.
0: That's right.
2: I played 99 Problems for G-Raw, whose book is called 99 Problems.
0: Exactly.
2: Like, it's you know, it's a method to the madness.
0: Right. It's thematic. You know what I mean? And if you dig that, man, you dig the show. And we appreciate y'all no matter what, man. We love y'all no matter what. Love us or not, we still love y'all. So give us a call, 215-634-8065. That, of course, the number you can call to get in on the conversation. We're going to go to break. On the other side, we're going to continue the show with What's Trending. I'm Solomon Jones. This is WURD Radio. We'll be right back.

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0: Here's
1: what's trending. Yo, that's crazy. On Wake Up With Word. Earth, Wind & Fire hit the pause button on their Thursday night concert in San Francisco with Lionel Richie after one of their band members fell seriously ill. The group, whose notables are Verdeen White, Philip Bailey, and Ralph Johnson, went on to say the show would be rescheduled for a later date, which would be announced soon. You may recall in June 24th, Lionel Richie also suffered a medical emergency while he was on stage in St. Paul, Minnesota.
2: Toni Braxton says she settled a debt with the IRS over a decade after she finalized her second bankruptcy. According to official records, the singer was hit with a federal tax lien on June 22nd, totaling around $598,000. Toni filed for bankruptcy in 1998 after a battle over money with her record label. The singer was criticized heavily for her debt and was even scolded by Oprah during an episode of her talk show.
1: And Kevin Hart's company was shut down in its effort to keep a legal battle with two former employees out of the public eye. According to court documents obtained by TMZ, an L.A. judge denied Hart's request to move his case against Eric Eddings and Ledley Guam to arbitration, which would keep it out of the public court system. Hart sued the pair in 2022 after claiming the duo obtained confidential information about the company's podcast division and started their own podcast company with the info. And that is what's trending right here on WURD Radio. So, okay, help me with this Kevin Hart thing. What's happening with this?
2: So they were employees of his, and I guess they got, you know, Heartbeat Productions was the name of Kevin Hart's company. You know, helped write a lot of his films and comedy specials, things of that sort. And they also had a podcast series. These two, I guess, were in the podcast division.
1: Okay.
2: And through working there, I guess they got like the business model and other information that they used to make that podcast successful and went on and created their own podcast company using that information. That's what they're being sued for.
1: Okay. And so he wanted to go to arbitration and the judge like, nah. We want you in the public eye.
2: You're right. I mean, when you're as big of a figure as Kevin Hart, there's really no way to kick things out of the public eye.
1: Yeah, he tried, though. You know, Kevin from North Philly, he'd be all right. You know what I mean? He will be all right.
2: Yeah.
1: So, meanwhile, Toni Braxton, huge debt to the IRS, $598,000.
2: Man,
1: that's half a billion. That's more than half a billion dollars.
2: Yeah, I'm hoping, you know, well, now everything apparently is cleared up because Toni Braxton way too fine to be in prison. You know what I'm saying?
1: Yeah,
2: like, don't go to prison. But,
1: that's right.
2: You know, like, every time I see these stories about celebrities and getting in trouble with the taxes, I'm just like, just get a financial person.
1: Yeah, pay your taxes.
2: Like, I understand, and maybe that's just something inherently, like, you know, us being black people, like, we're not very trusting.
1: We don't trust nobody with our money.
2: Right, with our money. Like, we want to hold our money like, no, I'll take care of my own bills.
1: Yeah.
2: And I get that in normal circumstances, but when you're dealing with this level of money, like, one, you know, because most people who become celebrities, you usually came from, like, humble beginnings. Mm-hmm. So you're dealing with money that you have no experience dealing with previously. You got income sources coming from like 18 different avenues. That's too much for any one person to keep track of themselves. You got to have somebody help you with this stuff.
1: Yeah, so you know, hopefully it all works out for her. Meanwhile, Donald Trump stood on the stage and said Hillary Clinton was like, you don't pay your taxes. He's like, that makes me smart. And what did America do? Put him back in office.
2: Yep.
1: Just crazy stuff. Everybody else got to pay theirs. He the president. You know what I mean? I mean, it's just, you know, when you look at where, I know the rest of the world is looking at us like, what in the world is wrong with America? They got to be looking at us like we crazy, Faheem.
2: Right.
1: You know what I
2: mean? But again, but in Donald Trump's case, though, that's an example of like, with him, like, growing up with money, like having money for a long time, he knows all the little loopholes and secrets and ways you can duck and dodge.
1: Yeah, he does.
2: Right.
1: He absolutely does, and he's been doing it for a very, very long time. Meanwhile, Earth, Wind, and Fire, you know, these groups, man, people are aging.
2: Yeah, I was saying, we were talking about that earlier, and then this story came out about a lot of our legendary artists, you know, still trying to make their money, still going on tour, but you know, that on the road life is not easy.
1: No, it's not.
2: Especially when you're up there in age. So, you know, Lionel Richie, mm-hmm. you know, fell ill. Now, one of the band members for Earth, Wind & Fire has fallen ill.
1: Mm-hmm.
2: And you just wish you could see these guys just you know, just relax and then enjoy their life. You know, the occasional show, you know, if there's something special, like, you know, the Academy Awards, what's that? You know, just every now and then do a performance. Mm-hmm. But having to see people like upwards of 80 years old actually on a tour, that is very strenuous.
1: Yeah, it is. And, you know, the travel, the lights,
2: mm-hmm.
1: just the lights on a stage, those lights are very bright and very hot, right? And so you up there, you might get dehydrated. You know, it's just, it's a lot, man. And, you know, you get dehydrated, you can fall out.
2: Yeah. Dehydration, the lack of sleep.
1: Yeah.
2: Because you're literally, like, coming off stage, you know, changing clothes, getting on the bus and going to the next city.
1: Yeah.
2: Like, that's not, you know, a healthy lifestyle.
1: Yeah. Yeah. And it's not for the faint of heart. So we hope that that member of Earth, Wind & Fire, whoever that is, because I don't think they put a name, but whoever that person is, we hope that they get well soon, because, you know, that touring stuff is hard. You know, you had the Osley brothers were here last night, and Ronald Osley had to be helped on stage.
2: Yeah.
1: You know, he's got to be in his 80s at this point. I'm looking up, but if not, you know, but man, I want for our elders to be able to relax.
2: Yeah.
1: I do. And to be able to enjoy, you know, their lives when they get to that age, man. But, you know, the other thing I wish for them is that if they want to do that, that mm-hmm. they can do it and do it comfortably and have the help that they need to be able to do it. Because,
2: right.
1: you know, for some people, you sit down and it's like, man, now what use do I have? So you want people to be able to continue to work if that's what they want to do. But we need them to have the help that they need in order to do that.
2: Right. I'd rather see groups like that performing because they want to for fun, you know, like it's a special night, a tribute, something, versus because they have to.
1: Exactly.
2: Like they got to pay, you know, pay bills and things. Because, you know, we mentioned, you know, they didn't have the same ability to make money back in those days the way the artists now do. Like, you know, now you see, you know, these artists are making millions.
1: Yeah.
2: You know, hand over fist, which is, you know, great for them and for the industry, because, you know, hopefully that puts them in a position where they can, you know, like, truly retire and be comfortable in their later years. But, you know, back then, they just weren't making money like that.
1: Not like they are now.
2: So, they were famous, but not, like, rich.
1: Right.
2: You know?
1: Right, right. So, man, it's deep stuff. So, whole lot going on. Of course, I am going to be bringing a word on Sunday. Service starts at 10:45 a.m. at the Great Commission Church, 2043 East Byrne Avenue. Come by and give a brother an amen as we bring a word on Sunday at the Great Commission Church. And, of course, we got a whole lot of other stuff going on this weekend. Get out, enjoy this day before the rain start, because I understand the thunderstorm's supposed to start a little bit later on, Fahim.
2: I wouldn't be surprised.
1: Yeah. Man, this is the stormiest summer I've ever seen, man.
2: Yeah, it makes you nervous to have, like, anything outside.
1: I know. And we got something outside coming up September 12th. Hope for Philly. That's going to be at the Pennypacker School at 1858 East Washington Lane, September 12th from 11 a.m. to 3 p.m. So we're looking forward to that and looking forward to seeing all of you there. Meanwhile, that's going to do it for today's show. I want to thank all of our guests who joined us this morning, including Jira Asim, creative writing professor at Washington University, author of 99 Problems, Finding the One, a Love Story, sort of. We want to also thank Brandon Tinsley of Capital B News. Want to thank Dr. William Hayes, CEO of Boys Latin of Philadelphia, also financial advisor Akbar Hassan. And I want to thank each and every one of you. We could not do it without you. And now, for producer Fahim Ghori and everyone here at WURD Radio, I am your host, Solomon Jones, saying stay tuned for EcoWord Magazine and tune in Monday at 7 for more. Wake up with Word. Peace.

0: This is Freedom Journeys, celebrating the lives of 250 phenomenal Philadelphians.
1: My name is Dorothy Wilkie. I was born in Philadelphia, and I danced since I was a little kid. I always loved dancing.
2: My name is John Wilkie, born in Philadelphia in 1941. Social dancing was the first thing that came into my life. A friend of mine around the corner used to play drums. That's the first time I heard the drums, so I used to follow him around, and I started learning from him how to play drums. And then I met Bobby Crowder later.
1: He was my first teacher. Baba Robert Crowder. He started Kulu Mele. Kulu Mele means the voice of our ancestors. I became a dancer in Kulu Mele, and then I became dance captain. 1975, I was an artistic director. I have been leading the group for like 55 years. Now, I couldn't do anything without him because he's my drummer. So everything I did, he was my support.
2: You can't have African dance without the drum. The drum is the heartbeat of the whole thing. Haitian, Ghanaian, Cuban, West African, they're all different drums. And they all had their patterns. And you have to learn them correctly, you know, unless you just be making noise. We went to West Africa for West African drums.
1: I had the opportunity to travel to Senegal, Ghana, Guinea.
2: We put our time in to learn it correctly.
1: It gave me culture. We also have a children's class. We do traditional African and West African dance, and we do Afro-Cuban dance, and we also have social hip-hop dance we offer as well.
2: We lived in the projects about 10 years, and I taught people in the projects on the benches and everything. They became good drummers. The students that didn't go, when they graduated, if they didn't go out of town, they came to Kulu Mele. A lot of young people could take it or leave it, you know. They got hip-hop, they got this, they got that, for to keep them interested and let them know that this is part of you, this is yours too. 250 years, and you know, I mean, that's a miracle. You know, that African-American got it because they took it from us. And if they caught you playing or singing or trying to practice your culture, it would hurt you.
1: We opened the doors and paved the way for different companies to form their own group and continue to learn and keep the culture alive.
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0: deputy director of Penn Environment, on the line with us. And they just wrapped up an amazing press conference this past week to talk about how solar is about to impact our school district and our schools here in the city of Philadelphia, but also statewide at the same time. Good morning, Flora. How are you feeling? Welcome back to EcoWorks.
1: Good morning. I'm doing great. Thank you so much for having me, and go Birds.
0: For sure. Please reintroduce yourself for the people who are just now listening and tell them exactly what you do.
1: Absolutely. So, hey, everyone. My name's Flora. I'm the deputy director with Penn Environment, and we're a statewide environmental nonprofit organization, though a lot of us live and work right here in Philly. And we work to make sure that everyone across the state, including here in Philadelphia, have clean air to breathe, clean water to drink, protected public lands to enjoy, and a safe and livable climate to call home. And of course, solar energy is a big part of that. So I'm excited to talk with you more about that today.
0: For sure. And before we jump into today's conversation, I actually didn't get a chance to talk to you throughout the debacle we were dealing with, you know, earlier this summer with our trash pickup and just the sustainability efforts in general around the city, right? Yeah. And I just wanted to know, I don't want to necessarily talk about the trash, but I want to talk about the long-term effect of it all, right? Mm-hmm. Especially for the work that you do, boots on the ground, and what you do for the entire state of Pennsylvania, you know. Do you think that something like that has pushed back the efforts of trying to clean up a city like Philadelphia when we did see so much pile up, you know, happening over those course of 8 days? So when we think about just the overall debris, the stormwater, the sewage, mm-hmm. like everything that could have happened or impact or have been impacted throughout that time frame. I just want to know your thoughts, especially what you all were doing at Penn Environment during that time. And, you know, also being residents at the same time, you know, you're fighting for the city and you're living in the city.
1: Absolutely. Yeah. I mean, I think, first of all support to the workers, and I hope that they get everything that they need to make a livable wage. And, you know, what I'm about to say is nothing to do with them, because they were fighting the good fight. But yeah, I think the trash situation, I think, just illustrated a larger problem that we have, which is that it's not unique to Philly. In this country, largely, we have a culture where people are just trained to consume, throw away at kind of the greatest possible speed. And we're fortunate that we don't often have to think about where our trash goes when we throw it away. Mm-hmm. But actually, there is no away. We live on one planet, so everything we throw out has to go somewhere. And at Penn Environment, that's why we're really focused on a vision of a zero waste world, which is important for our environment and for our health. So one example of that is single-use plastics, right? We might use a plastic bag for literally 5 minutes, throw it away. That plastic's around forever, turning into tinier and tinier pieces of plastic.

0: plastic called microplastic that we ingest. It's bad for our health, or it could be choking wildlife or littering our communities. And so certainly I think it was a good, you know, horrible for the city, but maybe a good reminder that really all of this trash does go somewhere. There's workers who have to clean it up, which is threatening to their own health. And our planet is experiencing pollution that impacts us as well. So I think it's a good reminder that, you know, we live on one planet, and I think all can do a better job at reducing, you know, consumption and waste in the first place.
1: Mm-hmm. And, you know, not to harbor over the conversation, but I just wanted to add to it by, you know, I really just think that, like you said, it kind of amplified the situation, right? And it showed our weak spaces with trash. And then it also showed what we need to do with recycling, right? As much as we're talking about trash, we didn't talk about recycling as much, and how the recycle honestly just got thrown into the trash during out that period of time, you know? So when you think about the plastic ban that you're talking about, you know, just the amount of mixed waste that we had during that period of time, I feel like set us back, you know, because when we actually did send it down the road to Chester, mm-hmm. they had to be the ones to burn it, right? And that didn't necessarily, you know, hurt us here, but it hurt, definitely devastated them, because they're like now doing mountains and mountains of trash all at one time. So yeah, I just wanted to get your thoughts on that, you know, especially because what they're dealing with down there with the incinerator and the LRG, LNG, I'm sorry, situation. Mm-hmm. So just a lot of different things going on at one time. So I wanted to just see your thoughts on that.
0: Absolutely. Yeah. It's, we need a solution. Sending trash to a different community to get burned, polluting their air, making people sick is not a solution. I think another example of why we need a real plan to get to more of a circular economy, a zero waste future, where all of us have clean air to breathe mm-hmm. and aren't being impacted by this pollution. And another thing you said, of course, is the issue of runoff. That's another issue that Penn Environment's been talking about a lot. You know, as climate change gets worse, we're seeing more extreme downpours, flash flooding events all across the state, including here in Philly. That means more runoff pollution, especially because a city's built up, not a lot of green space. So certainly there's a lot of solutions. We need what's called green stormwater infrastructure, things like trees and plants that can absorb water. Mm-hmm. But certainly when there's a ton of trash in the street, it means the water that's running off into our rivers and streams, and ultimately that we're drinking, is getting polluted. Yeah. This isn't the report we're here to talk about, but Penn Environment has been doing a lot of work focused on the Delaware River. We released a report a few months ago that showed that every year, 15 billion gallons of untreated sewage and stormwater are dumped into the Delaware River just because the amount of water overwhelms our treatment facilities. And that's a big problem. It means that the water that people recreate on, you know, if you're hiking or boating on the Delaware, even just walking along it or in some parts of it swimming, your health's at risk. So certainly another reason we need to, you know, make sure that this trash is in our streets.
1: Yes, for sure. And I'm actually an advocate for recreation on the Delaware, honestly, because I want people to use the waterfront. You know, I encourage them to throw the fish back in the water. I don't encourage them to take it with them, but I do encourage recreation on the waterfront. I really want people to use it, especially people in Southwest. Like, it's right there. Your Bartram Garden is right in your back door.
0: I just
1: feel like we should take advantage of these spaces. I know that there's some, you know, things that prohibit us to go to the extreme and be like, woo! But at the same time, there are still spaces and parks along the way, trails along the way that can be used. So thank you for that report, because that will make people a little bit more friendly and think twice a little bit about the things that they're doing along the riverfront.
0: Yeah. If you're listening and want to learn more, you can search Clean the Delaware Penn Environment. It'll pop up. But certainly we should be able to enjoy the river that bisects our city. You know, like, we should all be able to boat and recreate and enjoy it. It's our waterway. And so, you know, cleaning the Delaware so that that's possible and we can do that without hurting our health is really important.
1: For sure. And for those who are just tuning in, again, you're listening to Flora, who is the Deputy Director of Penn Environment. And right now we're having a conversation about solar, right? Where that's what you're here today to talk about, solar and how that's going to impact our schools here in the city of Philadelphia, as well as just in the state of Pennsylvania. So let's break it down. You guys recently just had a press release. Congratulations on you making this first step, because that's what we need, forward motion. So talk to me a little bit about what took place at the press release at the press conference, but then also at the same time, what is going to take place now that you all have gotten some, you know, some leeway?
0: Absolutely. So solar on schools is an issue we've been working on for a little while. I'll say alongside other groups, I want to shout out Generation 180 is a solar advocacy group. They've done a ton of work on solar for schools. And I especially want to shout out State Representative Elizabeth Fiedler from South Philly. She led a charge a few years ago in the state legislature to create a Solar for Schools grant program to give schools across the state grants to help with the upfront cost of going solar. And she did a lot of hard work toward all around the state, brought colleagues on both sides of the aisle to build support. Certainly Penn Environment and other groups advocated for that bill too. And excitingly, last session, a bill passed in Harrisburg that did create that Solar for Schools grant program. So there's a couple of things going on with our report release and event right now. The first is that we wanted to celebrate and highlight schools and school districts across the state that applied for that money and who are now going to go solar. And we have about 4 schools in the Philly public school system, plus the Community College of Philadelphia, who received grants.
1: Really?
0: And installed solar.
1: The CCP. Okay.
0: Exactly. And that's really a win-win because, for one, electricity costs are the second highest cost for schools behind staff. So it's a huge cost, especially for our public school system. Of course, taxpayer dollars go into our schools. We know that teachers are underpaid. There's a lot of expenses. And so if we can lower utility bills for schools, more money can go to staff, more money can go to other maintenance, and taxpayers can save money as well. So it's a financial huge win for schools to be able to go solar. And our report—
1: Do public schools actually have an option to opt in? I know charter and private schools, they, you know, might have an option, but public schools, is this something that actually reduces costs, helps the students, helps the city? Do they even have an option?
0: They do have the option, but of course, funding the arrays is a big upfront barrier. So how solar works is that there is an upfront cost, right? You need to put the solar on the school roof, and it's pretty expensive.
1: Shout out to the green jobs. We need more.
0: Definitely creates good paying green jobs. And there's a ton of benefits. One is, as I mentioned, saving money on utility bills. So over the life of the array, school districts are saving millions and millions of dollars. Our report found that if Pennsylvania schools all went solar, it would save schools $342 million. That's a lot of money.
1: It is.
0: So even though there's an upfront cost, you are saving money over the lifetime of the solar array because your utility bills are so much lower. So it's a huge win for taxpayers and a win financially, but that upfront cost is still a barrier. And so the Solar for Schools grant program that Rep. Fiedler helped champion is one way to help reduce that upfront cost by giving school grants to go towards the array. And then depending on the school and the district, sometimes community foundations or other grants can also step in. Sometimes they can get low interest loans and financing, which is super important.
1: So are we picking out the schools that already have, you know, a high usage on the grid, or are we picking out schools that are just simply just like, yeah, for sure, I love the idea, I want to help, I want to be a part of it, I want to save our planet, or are we specifically going out?
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3: Yep, you already know what time it is, man. 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And I'm kicking off today's show with a close friend of mine who's a friend of the show as well. She's been on EcoWord a couple of times, and today we got some exciting news. You know, it's still up in the air, but I'm sure we're gonna make it happen, you know, with advocates like her on the ground, boots on the ground, making sure that things happen, not just for the city of Philadelphia, but for the entire state of Pennsylvania. But before we get into it, like I always say, make sure you subscribe to the Word newsletter so you can stay locked with everything we got going on. 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And today we got Flora Cardone, who's the Deputy Director of Penn Environment, on the line with us today to talk about some amazing news. Flora, good morning. How are you? Happy Friday.
4: Good morning. Happy Friday. Thank you so much for having me back.
3: Could you believe this is the first Friday of the month of August? Like, we're here, third quarter, August, fall is around the corner. Like, what's going on?
4: I know. Summer is going way too fast. I just went to the beach for the first time last weekend, and I was like, oh, and summer's almost over.
3: Yes.
4: How does this happen?
3: Yes, man. And you know, like when it comes down to summer, I feel like we had so much more rain this summer than any other summer that I've truly experienced in Philly. Like, how was your summer trying to like balance all the rain that we have? And you know, that little partial tornado that we had. What did they call it again? Yeah. Something burst?
4: Yeah, microburst.
3: A microburst, yeah.
4: Yeah. A ton of rain and also the wildfire smoke from Canada. Yes. The extreme heat waves, especially at the beginning of July when it was like 100, you know, plus degrees many days in a row. And all of those things do make it hard to go outside, especially for vulnerable populations. And those are all examples of climate change kind of making extreme weather worse and why, you know, action to tackle climate change is so important. So I'm excited to talk more about that today.
3: Yeah, for sure. And now we're about to talk about something specifically methane. And what does that mean? Our governor, Josh Shapiro, he's just stepping up. He's trying to put in place a rule or a law to make sure that companies and gas, you know, just natural gas in general, is not no longer leaking into the air and polluting our air in the state of Pennsylvania. So talk to me a little bit about that. And how did this all come about?
4: Yeah, absolutely. So first, to take a step back for all the listeners here, when I say methane, methane is a harmful air and climate pollutant that's released during fracking and oil and gas drilling, as well as transportation, storage, and combustion when it's burned in gas plants to power our lives or even inside of our homes.
3: Yeah.
4: Methane is both an extremely potent greenhouse gas, even actually more potent or stronger than carbon dioxide in terms of global warming. Mm-hmm. So it's contributing to climate change. And as I said, with the extreme heat waves, extreme weather, wildfires getting worse, those are all climate impacts and reasons we need to seriously take action to address climate pollution in Pennsylvania. We can't do that without limiting methane. Mm-hmm. Oil and gas operations also emit harmful air pollution during this process of drilling and transportation and combustion that threatens the health of families, especially who live near those fracking and oil and gas wells. There's harmful air pollution that can cause respiratory problems, you know, developmental problems, even cancers. So it's really important that we lower emissions of methane to protect our health and to protect our climate.
3: I just wanted to point out, because vocabulary is a really big thing, and I feel like language, when we have these different conversations, especially about environmental injustice and climate change and things that are happening, we got to make sure that people understand. So even though you just defined methane, also I wanted to define natural gas, because some people hear the word natural and it's like, why would that be harming us? It's natural. It's not supposed to harm us. But natural gas is a fossil fuel found deep underground. And again, like you said, it comes through the air, you know, like piercing through the air when we are in space. Is like fracking, when heat is really how do you say about the heat? How does it work when it's heat? I don't want to say it wrong.
4: Yeah, it depends on what you're talking about. First, you're absolutely right. I hate the term natural gas. Yeah. I prefer to say fracked gas or just say gas, because, you know, it is a fossil fuel. It's contributing to climate change. It's hurting our health when we could use clean, renewable energy instead. You know, instead of shooting chemicals into cracks in the ground to take out this gas, warming our planet, hurting our health, we could use...
3: And one of the biggest things, also I want to just add to it too, that people may not know, it has no color and it has no smell. Yep. So that's one of the reasons why you don't think it's hurting you or it's around you or it's not a part of your environment. It's not on your block. It's not, you know, in your farm, wherever you may be. Exactly. You know? Yeah, exactly.
4: Yeah. And yes, it's invisible to the naked eye. So it might look like there's no pollution, but some of our partners have new technology, not that new, but newer technology called optical gas imaging or OGI, where you can actually see the methane leaking or being flared and how, you know, much there is all the time that we're just not seeing with the naked eye. Mm-hmm. But just because we can't see it doesn't mean it's not there, harming us, harming our health. There's a few ways that methane can interact with heat. One is, you know, if we're using gas inside of our homes, like a gas stove, that sort of thing, you know, turning on the heat, using that gas, that can lead to indoor air pollution. But the other way that methane and heat can kind of work together is that methane is a greenhouse gas, so it's warming the planet. Mm-hmm. Hotter temperatures mean more smog pollution. Methane's a contributor to smog or ozone. That can have serious health impacts. So, you know, methane's like heating up the temperature, then polluting our air in the hotter temperature, traps even more air pollution, and works together to, yeah, threaten all of our health.
3: Yes, for sure. So I kind of want to get into the nitty gritty of what's going on with this law that Governor Shapiro is trying to implement in the state.
4: Absolutely. So very excitingly, a week and a half ago about Governor Shapiro and the state Department of Environmental Protection announced that the state of Pennsylvania is going to go through a rulemaking process to limit methane pollution from the oil and gas industry in Pennsylvania. This is a really exciting announcement that they're going to develop this plan to tackle this harmful pollution, especially because Pennsylvania is the second highest fracked gas polluting state in the country. So we have a real opportunity here to make a big impact for our health and for our climate by tackling this pollution here in Pennsylvania. Depending on the year, oil and gas companies in Pennsylvania release around 1 million tons of methane a year, which is a ton of methane pollution. And a lot of that is getting released because it's just leaking. It's leaking out of wells, it's leaking out of pipes, it's not even being used, and it's still hurting our planet and hurting our health.
3: Yes.
4: So putting in sense, common sense protections to detect those leaks, limit leaks, make our systems more efficient, have tighter pollution controls, make sure we're not, you know, releasing this harmful pollution in our communities, which is really important for protecting our health. And I'm really excited that the Shapiro administration and DEP are moving in the right direction.
3: And that's actually what I was going to ask you too, because they're technically two different entities, right? So when it comes down to the Pennsylvania Department of Environmental Protection, how do they play a role in this? And do you really think that they're going to stand strong?
4: Yeah, that's a great question. So usually what happens is either the governor and his team direct the DEP to do a rulemaking, or leadership of the DEP may, you know, say that they want to do something. In this case, there's been a lot of public outcry from environmental and health activists and advocates for a long time, especially the, you know, million Pennsylvania families that live within a half mile of these oil and gas wells. There's been a lot of demand for doing something to make sure we have durable protections here in Pennsylvania. Yeah. So regardless of what happens with federal regulations, Pennsylvania families are protected.
3: Yeah.
4: So there's been a lot of groups, you know, doing that organizing, making their voices heard for years. The Shapiro administration directed DEP to do this rulemaking. What happens now is that the scientists and experts at DEP, you know, the air team at DEP, compile a lot of data, a lot of research, a lot of resources to put together a draft of what these protections will mean for Pennsylvania and exactly what it means for companies, what they need to do in terms of limiting leaks, updating technology, doing more monitoring and fixing leaks when they happen in a faster timeline, all those sorts of things. So right now DEP is in the research and drafting phase. So we're not totally sure what the rule will look like. Once there's a draft rule, which should come at the end of this year, there will be a robust public comment period where anyone who lives in Pennsylvania can make their voice heard.
3: I was going to ask that next.
4: And ask DEP to make the rule as strong as possible. I haven't seen the rule yet. I have confidence that DEP wants to do their job of protecting Pennsylvanians' health and climate. I certainly encourage them to make the rule as strong as possible and make these protections as strong as possible so we can protect Pennsylvanians. But it is true that the oil and gas industry is strong in Pennsylvania. So people making their voices heard in support of this rulemaking is going to really have a big impact in how strong the final rule is.
3: And we've seen that last year, you know, when it came down to an election period, for sure. So, and we're on midterms. We're about to approach midterms. Let me be correct. We're about to approach midterms now. And we will see, for sure. Right. And that makes me want to ask this question too, right? Because just like in Pennsylvania, I mean, just like in Philadelphia, we have different bubbles and different zip codes where, you know, property taxes and property values are completely different. And I wanted to just ask you that question. Do you think when something like this goes into effect, it will be for all of Pennsylvanians, you know, all of those, even those in rural areas, even those are, you know, in public urban areas, things of that nature, where they actually kind of feel the burden a lot more, right? Do you think that this will be something that is for all Pennsylvanians, or do you think it's going to hit, you know, the richer, the big money grabbers first when it comes down to Pennsylvania?
4: That's a good question. In terms of needing to implement the rule, certainly the oil and gas industry is going to need to put things in place to lower the pollution. So they'll be tasked with doing that. Some of those companies are big oil and gas companies that have a lot of money and can easily do it. Some are smaller operations, but still who have a lot of pollution and should still do their part to lower that pollution and protect Pennsylvania. In terms of the benefits of this rulemaking, of course, the families and frontline communities who live closest to oil and gas wells and pipelines and transportation will experience more outsized benefits because they're the ones experiencing a lot of this air pollution right now. But everyone in Pennsylvania will benefit from one, cleaner air. Air doesn't stay within, you know, city or county boundaries. It blows, it travels. But also the benefits of climate action, right? We're all experiencing hotter temperatures, these extreme downpours, the bad air days. And limiting methane pollution here will have a big impact on limiting climate pollution in the state, which is key to tackling climate change for all of us.
1: Yeah. And I want to ask you a tough question.

0: words of empowerment.
1: When you are struggling and you start thinking about giving up, I want you to remember the power of hope, the belief that something better is always possible if you're willing to work for it and fight for it. Our hope that if we work hard enough and believe in ourselves, then we can be whatever we dream, regardless of the limitations that others may place on us.
0: Words of empowerment from former First Lady Michelle Obama on WURD.

0: 7 p.m. in the Durham Music Center. 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
3: And I want to ask you a tough question. I hope you can answer it. Because, you know, a lot of the oil companies are now owned by big investment firms, big investment companies, right? And when you do things like, you know, the pre-planning phases of writing bills into law, or just writing laws into law in general, a lot of data is collected, right? And at this point, people feel like their security, their data information, like all of these things are exposed in so many ways, right, Flora? So when we think about something that is, yes, helpful, we want the methane to stop, right? But how much data and information is about to be collected in order to figure out how to go about it? It's also a reason why so many people have trust issues. So I just wanted to ask you, what were your thoughts on that?
4: Yeah, I mean, in this case, the data being collected is really about emissions from these oil and gas companies, from these well sites, from, you know, the industry itself. So it's not really about what individual people are doing.
3: Okay.
4: And no one is looking at our data. It's really like the air pollution data from these, the oil and gas industry.
3: Okay, that's a good thing. And we need the data on them, because we want to know what's going on behind them closed doors that we don't necessarily get on a daily basis. And then also, for something like this to be pushed through, how many more Pennsylvania leaders do we need to step up to be a part of this in order for this to really get pushed through? Or the fact that Governor Shapiro is, you know, greenlighting it, it makes it all the while.
4: Yeah, I mean, it's a great step in the right direction that the rulemaking is happening at all. And as I said, I believe that the hardworking staff at the DEP, the Department of Environmental Protection, want to make sure the rule makes sense for Pennsylvania, protects our environment, protects our health and climate. But it's true that politically, the oil and gas industry in Pennsylvania has a lot of influence. There's some, you know, protections and regulations that even industry is supportive of, just so they have clear guidelines and standards they need to follow, instead of kind of the back and forth that happens with federal uncertainty. But certainly there'll be a tension between the industry not wanting to be regulated and the importance of regulating that industry to protect our health and climate. And of course, the administration, lawmakers are dealing with those tensions,
3: yeah.
4: And that'll play out in the public comment period, which is why it's so important that as many Pennsylvanians as possible make their voices heard when that public comment period opens up, because the more of us that say, make these protections as strong as possible, protect our health and climate, the easier it'll be for DEP to do that, even in the face of opposition.
3: For sure. We got about 5 minutes left. And again, for those who are tuning in, you listen to Flora Cardone, who's the Deputy Director for Penn Environment. And we're talking about a new methane rule that can be implemented in the state of Pennsylvania. And it can be, you know, it looks like a good thing. It's something that could actually help and change a lot of things that are happening as far as our air quality and our air pollution. We already know our greed here in the city of Philadelphia and how that is hurting us and affecting us. Like Flora mentioned earlier in the conversation, the air that we just experienced, we went cold purple, you know, a couple weeks back from what took place with wildfires in Canada. And, you know, Flora, just thinking about that, if you don't mind me bringing that up, you know, thinking about being in cold purple, right? Like just the dangers and effect of that. I know you had a lot of work around it. Talk to me about just that period of time for just your organization.
4: Yeah, I mean, it's so scary when we are experiencing air pollution in that level, where it's
3: Especially when
4: unsafe.
3: you're working every day to clear the air, and then you're like, go purple.
4: Yeah, where it's unsafe to go outside. It's hard first because not everyone can stay inside, right? People have to go to work depending on the time of year. People have to go to school. So you're gonna put community health at risk. And especially when air pollution and extreme heat are kind of layered on top of each other, that can really be harmful, especially for the youngest and oldest members of our community or people with other health problems. And I think the thing that's scary about it is that, these are impacts of climate change that are happening now. Climate change is making wildfires worse. We're experiencing more instances of these, smoke reaching us here. Climate change is also just making air pollution worse in general because hotter temperature traps that air pollution here. And the thing that's scary is like this is, there's like a meme, people say it tongue in cheek, like this is the hottest summer of our lives so far.
3: With
4: But
3: the most rain.
4: it really is true. These impacts are only going to get worse without action. Air pollution's Our air quality is only going to get worse without action. Other impacts of climate change are only going to get worse without action. So I think it's a really stark reminder of why taking action to fight climate change is so important and why we can't wait and why it needs to be a priority amidst all the other things that folks are worried about. And so I think in the backdrop of that, this rulemaking and potential to really lower such a harmful trigger of climate change here in the state would be a huge, step in the right direction towards the greener and cleaner world that we all deserve.
3: For sure. And, when we have the federal government not necessarily aligning with that mission that you just set out, and I'm happy that our state of Pennsylvania is actually trying to get on board with that mission. What are your thoughts on that? That we just kind of sort of got our state on board, but now we have to fight the federal government to actually fund the state to do the work that we are trying to, accomplish here.
4: Yeah, I mean the federal landscape makes state action even more important. A couple of years ago, and maybe I even came on the show to talk about it, there was an EPA methane rule put in place to force states to lower this methane pollution, and Pennsylvania put a plan in place initially to just follow that federal rule. It's likely that that federal rule will get rolled back at some point. There's a lot of uncertainty. Even just implementing that rule is delayed. There's a lot of swinging back and forth as different administrations come in. And I think this rulemaking in Pennsylvania right now is exactly what the state needs to be doing, taking control for the Commonwealth to set durable protections for the Commonwealth that can stay in place regardless of what happens at the federal
3: Federal
4: level.
3: level, yeah.
4: It's so important. And I really appreciate the leadership, from the governor and DEP on this, and I'd love to see even more of it so that we can better protect our communities here.
3: Thank you so much. Laura, I appreciate you always, joining us here on Eco Word. I got one last question for you. And it goes back to the conversation we're having about pollution, but specifically here in the city of Philadelphia, and then also recognizing our sister city, Chester, right? Our mayor in the city of Philadelphia, Mayor Parker, and her administration just moved forward with the extension of a 6-month contract with the ReWorld incinerator in Chester. Completely, kind of sort of disregarding the Stop Trashing Our Air Act, as some would say, allegedly some would say. So, you being in the position that you are, and you all are a part of that fight, Stop Trashing Our Air Act, talk to me a little bit about that.
4: Yeah, I think a lot of people in Philadelphia, of course, and in Chester are disappointed by that decision. The incinerator is certainly hurting, community health, like incinerators wherever they are. Burning trash is bad for our air. I would say if we're really going to solve this problem, though, we need front-end solutions to move towards a zero-waste future and reduce the amount of trash in the first place,
3: Yeah.
4: which is
3: Are you
4: what.
3: cool with the landfill?
4: But no, that's the thing. Landfills are also bad for our environment.
3: Same
4: They
3: thing,
4: pollute
3: yeah.
4: our waterways. They pollute communities that they're near. So just transferring trash from an incinerator to a landfill is really not the answer. What we need to do is limit trash in the first place to have more comprehensive recycling. We'd love to see citywide composting for food waste, for us, for restaurants. So that's not going to our trash in our landfills.
3: Holding our universities accountable with their trash,
4: Exactly.
3: students.
4: And better trash management systems in the first place. That's why we've supported things like banning single-use plastic bags. Because if we can move towards that actual zero waste future, we can stop this waste, you know, on the front end so that it's not polluting our air for incinerators or polluting our water in landfills.
3: I appreciate you, Flora. Thank you always for your transparency and your rawness here on EcoWord. Please tell more people how they can find more information about Penn Environment, social media, website, all that good stuff.
4: Absolutely, yeah. www.pennenvironment.org. We're at Penn Environment, P-E-N-N Environment on Instagram, Twitter, Facebook. 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But we work on a ton of different issues besides just air and climate, so you can learn more about all of our work on our website or social media.
3: Oh, duh, I appreciate you. You already know what's, I hope you have a great weekend too. You already know what time it is, man. It's your girl POC. Stay locked. We'll be right back after this commercial break. EcoWord, EcoWord, EcoWord.
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3: Yep. You already know what time it is, man. 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Bring you that greener, safer Philadelphia conversation. Like I always say, I don't want to waste no time. I want to jump right into our amazing conversation. We got the one and only attorney and host, Michael Cord, on the line with us right now. And we're talking about PPA, right? PPA. I feel like PPA has exploited so many communities, so many neighborhoods, so many blocks here in the city of Philadelphia. foot off in. I feel like that is a space where we can like interconnect, you know, social justice, where we can interconnect public safety. What does that actually mean? So, of course, I wanted to bring the one and only Michael Ford on EcoWord so we can talk about it and have this conversation. Good morning, Michael. Please introduce yourself. I know they already know who you is, but please introduce yourself and let, you know, let the people know exactly who you're listening to.
12: Well, first of all, PRC, thank you for having me on this beautiful Friday. And the best
3: the first Friday of the month, too, right?
12: No doubt, no doubt.
3: Yeah, August.
12: Absolutely, and I love it. And I guess the best way to describe myself is that I'm the angriest black man in America. I say that, and I just move on.
3: For sure. Last time we had you on, we were actually talking about what was going down on Fifth Street in Philadelphia with the removal of the slavery memorials, I would definitely say. And that has actually happened, you know, since the last time we spoke. Talk to me a little bit about where that is before we get into our conversation today.
12: No doubt. And the key phrase there, POC, is a little bit. Bottom line is we won in federal district court with a Republican appointed judge. Trump appealed to the Third Circuit. They ruled against us. But people need to know, and that's why I'm so glad you brought it up, people need to know the case is still alive. Mm-hmm. Maybe not as well as we want it to be, but it's still alive. And we have many options available. So the fight to save the President's House / Slavery Memorial at 6th and Market is still alive. Just 2 days ago, the city filed something. We joined in. So bottom line, we're still engaged in the fight to save the site in the same way that Trump took it down and put up some BS. We can take the BS down and put the real history. Yeah. So the public needs to know the fight is still on.
3: And do you know exactly where they're storing it at this time to make sure it's preserved?
12: Great question in terms of exactly. We can't say exactly, but we think we know. The last time we got a chance to see all 34, they were on the grounds of the National Constitution Center at 5th and Arch.
3: Okay.
12: We believe they're still there.
3: Okay.
12: But with Trump, they can be an incinerator somewhere.
3: Don't you don't want me to get started on that incinerator conversation.
12: Yes, yes. Oh, that's a whole nother conversation. I'd love to come back and talk to you about that because, you know, the idea of dumping burned dirt on poor black people is just obscene.
3: Yeah.
12: Obscene. We expect Republican conservatives in wealthy communities to dump that trash on us. But black folks, especially poor black folks, can't do it to each other.
3: Each other, yes, yes, yes, yes. Totally agree. But I would love to have you on to talk a little bit more about that. Because I would love to expand on that. Because when it comes down to Chester, I feel like we just undermine them in so many different ways, right? And to be in a space where we can make big decisions, you know, game time decisions, and we still go the opposite direction, just shows a little bit about our character.
12: You hit it right ahead. We elect black people to stop this kind of stuff.
3: Yeah.
12: If it otherwise, just let the white boys continue to do what they've been doing.
3: Yeah. But
12: anyway,
3: we got
12: you got me all riled up and fired up. Let me calm down and take a breath.
3: Okay, but I think I'm about to get you riled up again because we're here to talk about PPA. You know how people get when we talk about Parking Authority, Philadelphia Parking Authority. So talk to me a little bit about what inspired you to actually start this campaign. Why are you spearheading it? And where did it come from?
12: To whom much is given, much is required. I was blessed to go to a great school, great schools, get a great education, do all that kind of stuff, and now I'm positioned to do the right thing. I want to start out by saying that it's rare in America, rare in Pennsylvania, rare in Philadelphia, where everybody comes together. This is literally intersectionality in action.
3: Yes.
12: You talk about regardless of race, creed, color, religion, neighborhood, income, politics. I'm talking about Republican conservatives and liberal Democrats. Everybody in between hate the Philadelphia
3: Party.
12: POC, you would never hear me quote Frank Rizzo. But I'm going to quote Frank Rizzo right here. In 1971, when this racist guy was police commissioner and running for mayor, part of his campaign platform was, if you elect me, I'm going to break the effing pencils of the PPA. That's what he said. And so here I am now, what, 50 years later, quoting Frank Rizzo. But that speaks to what we're talking about. A Frank Rizzo and the angriest black man in America coming together on an issue, that's exactly what we're doing. So I'm doing it because I'm in a position to do it, and I really believe to whom much is given, much is required. Very quickly, before I go straight back to your question, In regard to, for example, the red light cameras, that's a $100 fine. Well, in order for you to appeal that, you have to go to City Hall. POC, that's $216.
3: Yeah.
12: Who's going to pay $216 to file an appeal of a $100 ticket?
3: And you don't get it back.
12: And you don't get it back. Mm-hmm. Only lawyers and other people with resources can do that. That's why it's a classist thing. And when I say classist, I mean unfair to black people.
3: Yeah.
12: You shouldn't have to pay to get justice. So I'm doing it because I can. I'm doing it also, POC, because I hate bullies.
3: Yeah.
12: And the Philadelphia Parking Authority is the number one bully.
3: Mm-hmm.
12: I call them the municipal mafia. I call them highway robbers.
3: Yeah.
12: I call them, even better, street thugs.
3: Mm-hmm.
12: That's exactly what they are.
3: So legal.
12: I'm in a position to meet the schoolyard bully after school at 3 o'clock, punch him in the nose, and take his lunch money.
3: Yeah.
12: That's what I'm here to do.
3: And when you appeal, you're not necessarily even appealing with Philadelphia Parking Authority. They have a third party entity that actually is taking the money, taking the funds, and actually taking, you know, your appeal at the same time. So it's like they're working internally, I'm saying, with each other. And then that's why you're at City Hall trying to make the appeal.
12: I'm so glad you put it that way, because the so-called appellate process is weird and convoluted. In a criminal case, for example, I go to trial in common police court, I'm found guilty, I then file my appeal. If I'm indigent or poor, that's all free.
3: Yeah.
12: I then go to the Pennsylvania Superior Court, lose there, I can go to the Pennsylvania Supreme Court. But with the parking authority, it's almost like the fox guarding the hen house.
3: Yeah.
12: In no legal proceeding do you have the arbiter and the beneficiary as the same entity.
3: Yeah.
12: It's like a judge in a civil lawsuit would get the money from the lawsuit. No, the judge can't get the money, but that's what happens with the parking authority. They have their own hearing officer
3: mm-hmm.
12: who serves as the judge. They're never going to rule in my favor. And then it gets even worse, previously, because after they rule against me, unlike in the criminal process, they give you a sheet of instructions to tell you what the next step is for the appeal.
3: Yeah.
12: They don't tell you what to do. So you have to be an attorney to know that you got to go to City Hall, you got to go to the appeals office, you got to have $216, and you got to do all this within 30 days.
3: Yeah.
12: It's an outrageous thing, and I'm here, POC, to destroy and take no prisoners.
3: And another thing, too, you know, going back to just, you know, when I say exploiting black and brown communities, a lot of us are behind on our mail, especially with the U.S. Postal Service right now. They're admitting to being behind, and they're sending out these fines through Postal Service, you know, through the Postal Service. And then they're expecting us to be able to jump on it. By the time we get it, we're already at 28 days. Let's just give it leniency. Like, maybe we're at 20 days or something.
12: Mm-hmm.
3: And we got to come up with this money this fast in order to process this paperwork.
12: You hit it on the head, because you have 30 days from the time you get your, supposedly 30 days from the time they notify you the violation to ask for a hearing.
3: Yeah.
12: But you don't get it the same day they issue it.
3: Yeah.
12: Like you say, it could be sitting around in the office for 6 days, in the mailbox for 4 days, in the postal service for 10 days. By the time you get it, you got 6 days left.
3: Yeah.
12: Now you got to wait for your next week's paycheck to pay the $100.
3: Mm-hmm.
12: So more than being racist, it's clearly classist.
3: Yeah.
12: The system is designed against black people. And even if you look at it individually, when I travel through North Philly, I see boots on almost every other block.
3: Yeah.
12: But when I'm in Chestnut Hill, I don't see it. Are you telling me they don't get tickets in Chestnut Hill? Why are you targeting North Philly, South Philly, Germantown?
3: West Philly, for sure.
12: At West Philly, absolutely. So again, I'm here to fight it, and we'll get into the nitty gritty. But I already beat them on the first level in City Hall, and now we're in the appellate court. So I went to that bootleg kangaroo court hearing system that the PPA has. And POC, I'm making my arguments based on the Constitution, based on federal law, based on state law, based on the city code. The hearing officer gave me the deer in the headlights look, had no idea what I was talking about, found me liable. I then paid the $216, appealed in City Hall. About a month later, I get a real hearing in a real court with a real judge and the attorney for the parking authority, and won. What does that tell you? And now the parking authority is so afraid that I won in City Hall Court of Common Pleas, they appealed to the Commonwealth Court. And the reason why they're concerned is not about Michael Cord's individual victory, but they know I'm coming for them. Yeah. I'm asking that everybody who paid $100 get their money back. That's millions of dollars.
3: Mm-hmm. Get the $100 back or the $217 back?
12: Well, most people don't get as far as the $217 because they don't appeal. But they do go to that first hearing, found liable, and pay the $100, or they're so intimidated, they don't even go to the hearing. Mm-hmm. They'll just pay the $100. Yeah. I'm saying, based on the fact that this system, from a legal standpoint, is unfair, fraudulent, and corrupt, everybody got to get their $100 back.
3: Yeah, and what do you think about the collaboration with SEPTA and Philadelphia Parking Authority? I think that's also another way of exploiting people. You got to remember, a lot of these blocks are ducky blocks. They're tight. So it's hard to find parking. So you do sometimes pull over, especially when it's like Amazon trucks, you know, different delivery trucks going. We got bus lanes, all of these things. So the fact that, you know, you are now being exploited in a way in which, like, you can get a bus camera ticket.
12: It's incredible. They're finding more and more ways of targeting and victimizing and exploiting poor people. Mm-hmm. If you go downtown, for example, to spend an hour in a Center City parking garage, that could be $25, $30 or more.
3: I've spent $60 in a parking garage for 2 hours.
12: Great point. Now, who has $60? You're running downtown or wherever to pay your PICO bill or your water bill, and you really don't have the money to pay that. You can't afford to pay $56 for parking. You park here because you're going to be there for 15 minutes, run in, pay that gas bill, electric bill, run out, and now you got a ticket. Not so much by the parking authority, but the collaboration, or better stated, the conspiracy with the parking authority.
3: Yeah.
12: The POC, if that's the problem, and it is the whole structure, I got the solution.
3: Yeah, I feel that. And again, for those who tune in, you listen to the one and only attorney and host, Word host, Michael Cord. We're talking about the Philadelphia Parking Authority and how it always, you know, it's just continuously been a burden on Black and brown communities here in the city of Philadelphia. But at the same time, we have to deal with so much infrastructure problems, right? We're pouring into Philadelphia Parking Authority, you know, without our choice at this point. But we're not seeing any different infrastructure happening in the city of Philadelphia. What's your thoughts on that?
12: I wanted to get to that, so I'm so glad you brought that up. Let me start at the beginning. The Philadelphia Parking Authority was established way back in 1950.
3: Mm-hmm.
12: And from 1950 up until 2002, it was pretty much a city control entity. But because of the outrageous corruption, the state took it over. There's, without getting too convoluted, something called Act 22 of 2001. It's the same unfair, fraudulent, and corrupt system, but as of 2001, the state has it, not the city. Yeah. And the agreement is that, okay, we'll generate all this income, we'll spread it around the 67 counties, but we'll give a bulk of it to the city of Philadelphia. That money is supposed to go to schools.
3: Yeah.
12: That money is supposed to go to roads and potholes.
3: Yeah.
12: But you don't see any improvement in the schools. You don't see any improvement on the roads. And to make matters worse, here are the numbers. The parking authority gets $75 million a year in the parking tickets. The parking authority gets $25 million a year in red light camera violations. The parking authority gets $25 million a year in speed camera violations. That's $125 million a year, and the schools are still horrible.
3: Schools are closing.
12: But the PPA officials are making $200,000.
3: Yes, the board, right? We're going to get into the board right after this break. I don't want to get you started. We got to go to a quick commercial break. Right after this quick commercial break, you hear more from the one and only Michael Cord. It's your girl, POC. We'll be right back. Stay locked. Eco Word.

0: This is Freedom Journeys, celebrating the lives of 250 phenomenal Philadelphians.
1: My name is Dorothy Wilkie. I was born in Philadelphia, and I danced since I was a little kid. I always loved dancing.
2: My name is John Wilkie, born in Philadelphia in 1941. Social dancing was the first thing that came into my life. A friend of mine around the corner used to play drums. That's the first time I heard the drums, so I used to follow him around, and I started learning from him how to play drums. And then I met Bobby Crowder later.
1: He was my first teacher. Baba Robert Crowder. He started Kulu Mele. Kulu Mele means the voice of our ancestors. I became a dancer in Kulu Mele, and then I became dance captain. 1975, I was an artistic director. I had been leading the group for like 55 years. Now, I couldn't do anything without him because he's my drummer. So everything I did, he was my support.
2: You can't have African dance without the drum. The drum is the heartbeat of the whole thing. Haitian, Ghanaian, Cuban, West African, they're all different drums. And they all had their patterns, and you have to learn them correctly. You know, unless you just be making noise. We went to West Africa for West African drums.
1: I had the opportunity to travel to Senegal, Ghana, Guinea.
2: You put our time in to learn it correctly.
1: It gave me culture. We also have a children's class. We do traditional African and West African dance, and we do Afro-Cuban dance, and we also have social hip-hop dance we offer as well.
2: We lived in the projects about 10 years, and I taught people in the projects on the benches and everything. They became good drummers. The students that didn't go, when they graduated, if they didn't go out of town, they came to Kulu Mele. A lot of young people could take it or leave it, you know. They got hip-hop, they got this, they got that. For to keep them interested and let them know that this is part of you, this is yours too. 250 years, and you know, I mean, that's a miracle. You know, that African-American got it because they took it from us. And if they caught you playing or singing or trying to practice your culture, they would hurt you.
1: We opened the doors and paved the way for different companies to form their own group and continue to learn and keep the culture alive.
0: You've been listening to Freedom Journeys, celebrating the lives of 250 phenomenal Philadelphians. This vignette was brought to you by the Philadelphia Parking Authority.
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0: WURD is happy to provide our listeners with the opportunity to participate in contests and win prizes. 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

0: 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We are Black Progressive Talk Media. I'm here today with my co-host, Vanessa. I was sort of missing you.
1: Yeah, I was missing you, too. I really look forward to doing this show with you on Fridays.
0: Yes. So did you get everything done?
1: Yes. Every room is unpacked except for my bedroom.
0: Okay.
1: That's the only one.
0: You can see the background. I like it. I see.
1: Yeah. Different background now. Yeah.
0: Yeah. I like it. I definitely like it. So how is this heat treating you?
1: Oh, I've been staying in my my home under air conditioning.
0: Yes,
1: I can't deal with the heat. I just saw my cardiologist yesterday, as a matter of fact. And everything went well. He was just saying that, I know, thank God, that, you know, I've been diagnosed with congestive heart failure since 2012.
0: Oh, my goodness.
1: And, Yeah. But I've been doing what they told me to do. And here I am, almost a little over 10 years later, and I'm okay. I'm still okay. So I got to keep on doing it. But, you know, I'm a little older, so I got to still change some of my habits, like my love of vodka, for one thing. And
0: you mean fried vodka food doesn't cure that?
1: I know. It should. It should cure it. But I've been keeping up with stuff, you know, going on in the news. And I see that the president of city council has requested an audit of the Philadelphia School Board. And I am glad. To me, it is about time, because the numbers ain't numbering.
0: The math ain't mathing, huh?
1: Yes, that's right. The math ain't mathing. Every year, we can count on the school board saying they need money.
0: I was having this discussion with someone yesterday, and there are many things that trouble me with respect to the school district. Mm-hmm. And I want to be careful, because I don't want to put it at the feet of the current leadership of the school district. You know, Vanessa, how things go. It's an institution where people have had their fingers in it for years.
1: Mm-hmm.
0: And it's more of a business instead of the business of educating children. And there are people who think that they may have a divine right for contracts that are there, how to direct it. It doesn't matter who the superintendent is.
1: Right.
0: And until you attack that system and really attack it, because, you know, this is how it goes in almost everything.
1: Right.
0: It's not just if you elect someone.

0: And then they come in and they understand exactly all of those institutions have been built up for years. You know, as a union leader, and I know as a union leader, that we see people come and we see them go, but we see that same institution stand and some of the same people who were the beneficiaries of it continue to be the beneficiaries of it. And the school district needs a deep dive as to how it's working, what that system is, who's benefiting from it.
1: Yes.
0: What the flow is. I have long been a proponent of arguing about the contracting situation in the school district. And when you take a deep dive, there are big corporations that are feeding off of it, making money off of it, mm-hmm. and could care less about how our children are educated.
1: That's so true. That's so true. I mean, because it has to be some type of systemic issue in order for it to continually to be a problem, no matter who the superintendent is. And the schools, the bad thing is the schools aren't getting any better. They're worse. The quality of education, a lot of schools don't have libraries, librarians, nurses. They may not even have enough counselors. So how are you effectively educating kids when you don't even have the supportive services they need in order to do well in school? But then you have the folk at the top still making quite a bit of money. You know, no disrespect to the current superintendent of schools, but I remember when he first got hired that they paid over $400,000 just to train him. I'm like, you could have got somebody in the city already who worked their way up through the system. You wouldn't have had to pay that kind of money.
0: I go back to, again, I don't begrudge anybody a decent salary. They've worked hard and trained hard for, and it's a big position.
1: Right.
0: And I remember what they did to Arlene Ackerman. And I still feel very bitter about it. This is a woman who was well trained.
1: Yes.
0: And you know how we tend to give deference to schools like Harvard, where she graduated from there. And mm-hmm. she came and they gave her a pretty rough go of it. Because when she tried to tinkle with the system.
1: Yes.
0: And really get into some of that systemic stuff. You know, she no longer was, you know, the attacks came.
1: Yes.
0: And exactly. They were relentless and they were led by our Philadelphia Inquirer and all of the others who get their information from the people. Let's face it, they get used to put that information out because that's who they want to attack. And somebody was mingling with something. When she had the audacity to attempt to give a contract to a black firm, and it wasn't even a very large contract compared to what they've been giving. And they basically dragged her through the mud. Mm. And even after her death, they put pictures in the paper when the trial was going on, because you know that company sued. And that was the center one. Don't you try that again.
1: Exactly.
0: And that's a message. So I think, you know, if we're gonna do deep dives into this stuff, we need to really do deep dives. And if we're gonna do an audit, we need to sort of audit behavior. We need to take a look at people who have fed on this system for a very long time. We got to look at the fairness. I'm all for that.
1: Oh, yeah. Yeah. My only thing was, I don't know the difference between what the president of city council has requested and a forensic audit, because my understanding is a forensic audit is much more in detail as to how money was spent. And like you said, who it was spent with and on. So, but you know, I'm confident that our city controller is going to do a good job because she has found money in other areas on some other problems. So, and I noticed on Facebook, whenever financial issues come up with the school board, that one of the first questions people ask is, well, what's going on with the parking authority money? I thought the money from the parking authority, you know, that they make off the tickets or whatever, was supposed to be given to the schools. So, what's going on? I think, but you hit it in the very beginning. They have to run this like a business. That's not what they're doing. And that's why they always have financial issue. One of the reasons, you know, is a variety.
0: I said two things with respect to the school district. It is a business, and it's mm-hmm. run like a business, and we have to come to grips with it, because with me, I just have to bring it down front. The same way that they're not in the business of educating kids.
1: Exactly.
0: They're in the business of making money for mm-hmm. someone else to feed
1: on. Yes.
0: It's the same way that I had this conversation maybe last week while you were out, or a week before, that had to do with the prison system. It's a system, it's a feeder system where people make money, and largely off the misery in the black bodies.
1: Yeah.
0: And, you know, and the money feeds into the institution, and look at that, who makes the money at the other end. And that's no different in what the school district happens to be. And the other thing we've got to look at, that we're going to have a big change in how we educate our children.
1: Yes.
0: We've got to educate them for this 21st century. And we also have to understand that we do not have children. The student population is dwindling because we are not having children in the same way that we did before.
1: Exactly.
0: So therefore, the number of schools that are operating, I agree with, are too many. But if you're in your neighborhood, you don't want your neighborhood school to change. You know. So I think overall, we have to look at how we're going to redefine how we get this education to our children, and to better properly use the money that we have. And for God's sakes, put them in facilities where you would want to go and spend 7 or 8 hours a day in.
1: Exactly. Because, all right, it's almost time for school to start back up. I think it's the 21st or something of August. And what we can count on is, if the weather is hot, they're going to close the schools early. And I'm like, every year we go through this, can y'all buy some daggone fans at least? No, I get that you may not be able to get an air conditioning system in there because of the way the buildings are made, but you can get a fan at least. Every year we can count on it. I'm like, this is goofy. This is goofy. I mean, it's like they don't even have any kind of strategic planning sessions in terms of how they want to work. And like you said, these kids are different than the kids from 20, 30 years, or even when we were in school. Whole different mentality. They grew up with things that we didn't grow up with. Technology, for one. And you got to keep in mind, like you said, the type of children you're dealing with also, and what their interest is and what's going on out here, and that they probably indeed learn a little differently than we do. And it's like none of that is being considered.
0: Well, we need 21st century kind of teaching we have to teach them in ways for jobs that exist now, and for things now, I did believe and still do believe in charter schools, smaller classroom sizes, moving things in such a way that we are able to reach our children.
1: Yes.
0: And in many instances, you know, I've looked at more recently the many stories coming out where people have homeschooled their children. Mm-hmm. And you have these kids graduating from high school at 13, 14 years old, going on to college. It means they're getting individual attention. That yep. means they're getting something that they're not getting in that classroom setting. And I think that we can do it in a classroom setting, but we have to look at what's important, how we're doing it, and kind of move away from some of the standardized, you know, curriculums and teach for what they need for today. And the first thing I would do for cities that like Philadelphia, we need African-American history so that people know who they are.
1: Okay, absolutely, absolutely. And you also need to really look at the folk who are teachers. It is important, especially for Black children, to have Black teachers. I had a conversation with my sister just last week. At the difference in the school we grew up with in North Philly than the schools that she wound up like for junior high or high school. It was a different kind of person. It's just a whole different thing. To me, it's the difference between going to an HBCU and a white college. because with the HBCU, they're going to keep in mind that you are a Black person who's about to get this degree, and there are certain expectations and beliefs. Like one of the things that's now going on in this big argument, I think it was Tuskegee or Fisk, I'm not sure which HBCU, who said now no more bonnets and durags. And folk had a fit. And I'm like, and I grad, you know, I got my master's degree from Lincoln University. So I'm like, what the heaven name are they doing in class with durags and bonnets in the front? That speaks to your mentality.
0: Don't get me started on the bonnets and wearing your pajamas out in the street. And you know, I used to go in my office frequently downtown, and I don't anymore. But when I did, I would be amazed that I would see these women, you know, coming into town to take care of some business, and they look like they just fell out of bed in their damn pajamas and bonnets.
1: Especially when you think of Black women. I remember as a kid, I knew my mom was going to go do some business downtown or whatever. I would come home from school or whatever, and she would be dressed like heels, a dress, everything, makeup, everything. And she'd catching the, I think it was the 54 and then the C, whatever, bus to go downtown. Now, I'm seeing bonnets, durags, pajama pants,
0: yes,
1: bedroom slippers, downtown. And it was this whole argument about, well, it's a cultural shift. And so this is what, no, there's certain things in culture we should leave alone, like the pants hanging in the back, and the bonnets and the do-rags and the pajamas and the pajama and the bedroom slippers. Get rid of that. Those things are for you to wear at bed. I remember wearing hair rollers, and if you had to, for some emergency reason, go out, you put a scarf on your head.
0: A scarf on it.
1: Because it was like, you're not supposed to be outside with hair rollers. And you sure weren't out there with your pajamas on and your bedroom. Unless your house was on fire and it was middle of the night, you had to run out, get out. Other than that, I'm like, come on, people. We can't. No. We can't do that.
0: It is. Listen, I hate it. Okay. And I think it takes away the pride in who we are. You know, when I look at those photos that go back to 20s, 30s, 40s and 50s. And, you know, and I recently learned that they call that era of dressing dandyism. And the guys were pressed and the women looked good. And, you know, I can remember my own childhood, what was acceptable. You know, we used to wear the skirts with the little Quindlen things underneath and everything.
1: Oh, yes.
0: And the socks, and the little white or pink socks and stuff, your hair comb with the ribbons in it, because that's the way that you get get ready for school. So we're going to go to break. 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
1: 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And Joanne and I are back with the amazing Carl Singley.
0: I was going to give him all of this big introduction. Oh, listen, I am so happy today to have my good friend and brother, Carl Singley, on. Of course, many of you know him for the many roles that he has had in Philadelphia, city solicitor, the most important one, teaching young legal minds at Temple University. He was dean of the School of Temple Law School. And Carl has he's just an amazing background of information. And I asked him one to talk about the Supreme Court several weeks ago. We were having a discussion about the decisions that came out of the Supreme Court. But before I get there, there's so much stuff that's going on in the news that I wanted to talk to Carl about. I know, Carl, that you're from Alabama.
8: Yes, ma'am.
0: So you understand the South, and more importantly, didn't you go to school? I think law school with our esteemed Clarence Thomas.
1: Oh,
8: yes, I did. But let me tell you, you asked me whether I know the South because I'm from the South, but I remind you that Malcolm X said the South is below the Canadian border. So you folks know the South as well.
0: We certainly do. We up South. We are up South. The reason why I asked that question is because of the Nolan Wells story in Mississippi that's, in the news. And, there's various different takes and stuff on it. And people came on and started arguing about, that's the culture of the South. And I thought we'd start off before you get into the Supreme Court to talk a little bit, because I know that you have had experiences growing up in Alabama.
8: Yeah, and I've had experience. So I spent from all of my education, elementary school, high school, and college in segregated schools. And the first time I sat next to a white student was when I came to Philadelphia to go to law school. So I have witnessed in my lifetime, and as a freshman in the spring of 1965, I was honored to participate in the Selma to Montgomery March, the last march, last portion of that march. I'm not gonna lie and say I marched the whole distance. In fact, we sort of joined them at the end so we could get that historical experience and understand what was going on. And in my lifetime, I have witnessed, as have many of you, not only the young man's death in Alabama, but of course Emmett Till and,
0: yes,
8: and a host of other black men who were lynched. You know, I don't know that the idea that that is a thing that happens in the South. We had lynchings in Philadelphia, in the Philadelphia area, throughout the North. So the idea that that's a sectional problem is just a little misguided. In fact, the racism, and I do want to talk about the Nolan Wells case in a minute. The racism that we are talking about is pervasive. The difference is, up until before Obama's election, it was largely underground. There were people who kept their feelings and attitudes undercover because it was not fashionable to be a racist. Right now, after Obama, and Trump's election was a racist reaction to the idea that a black man ran this country for 8 years. And let me remind you that Bill Clinton said, as Obama was winning these primaries, y'all do know that he's black, right? Bill Clinton said that. So the idea that this is an issue in the South is just erroneous. It has been a national problem in Oregon, you name it. Oregon, up until 25 or 30 years ago, made it difficult for black people to even live there. So the idea that you blame the South, you blame the environment, you blame the society that encourages and fosters this kind of racism. I must be candid with you. I try to use a phrase, call a spade a spade. So it's going to be hard. And I love Brother Ben Crump, by the way. It's going to be hard to really know what happened with those three white guys in him. It really is. Even if we had hard facts, the problem is you can't, unless one of those guys confesses to having done something wrong, it's difficult to prove who was at fault. So I just don't know. And I don't know that we'll ever have more information than we have now to resolve that.
0: So the autopsy, toxicology, all of those will tell you the manner of death, correct?
8: Yes.
0: But not how that death was caused.
8: That's right. For example, if he was drowned, it would be clear that it was accidental or intentional. If there were ligature marks on his throat, then it would, or bruises on his face, and even bruises on his face could be the result of the body being banged around until it was recovered on rocks and the like. And unfortunately, it's going to be difficult. And my heart goes out to the family, because what this country has created is the suspicion that anytime black people disappear in the midst of white people, that there is a strong likelihood that there was foul play.
0: Yeah. Well, would there be truth to that?
8: Well, you know, history is replete with instances, in many instances in which they did it overtly.
1: Exactly.
8: In front of crowds and the like, you know. So that's a tough one. But in this climate that this guy in Washington has created, and the license that he has given people to speak and act in a racist and offensive manner, mm-hmm. is to blame for our suspicions, whether or not they are well-founded. We'd mm-hmm. be stupid not to be suspicious, because we'd be ignoring our history.
0: Very clearly, I think that's what a lot of people are saying. We don't know what happened to him, that the parents have a right to try to find out.
1: Exactly.
0: But we also have a right to be suspicious about it too. Since they immediately wanted to say that he drowned without any facts, without any supporting facts, without anything, that Absolutely. Raises the suspicion.
8: And they do rush to judgment when it comes to black lives that mm-hmm. we've come to find out still don't matter after everything we went through during the George Floyd era. You know, this suspicion, this innate suspicion that is a part of our being, is a part of what Du Bois called the duality of being a black person in America. Mm-hmm. You know that you can behave a certain way, but that blackness follows you wherever you go. So, and that gives us a right to be suspicious. Now, think mm-hmm. about this. No white person I've ever met has had a suspicion that if they didn't get a job, or if they were fired, or if they were stopped by a police officer, they never have to wonder whether their race played a role.
1: Right.
8: Just think about that. That for black people, that's almost a question that if you're honest and realistic, you always ask when you're on the receiving end of certain types of conduct. Mm-hmm. And that's a luxury that white people don't have. They never worry. And that's a part of our psyche.
1: But there are aspects of this situation with Nolan Wells that is very suspicious. I mean, the whole thing with the cell phone, for one thing, his cell phone. They did not, you know, give the phone to the mother. I mean, she had to go over there and get the phone. And you know, they initially stated didn't have the phone. So, you know, it's like a lot of little things.
8: No question about it. Yeah. We must always be skeptical. Mm-hmm. We must always be vigilant. Even if it turns out that we are wrong, I'd rather be wrong than not vigilant. I'd rather be wrong than not skeptical. That's how we've been bred. That's a part of our psyche. We're not unreasonable. That's the product of having lived through 250 years of this kind of environment. Mm-hmm.
0: Now, recently, we have this spate of black people suddenly hanging themselves.
8: You know, that suicide isn't an endemic in our community.
1: Right.
8: We tend statistically not to kill ourselves. We'll kill other black people.
0: Yep.
8: But it's highly unusual. But it's the ordinary black people to kill themselves. Right. And certainly hanging wouldn't be the method of choice. Right. Once again, we have a right to be suspicious. If you remember Ida B. Wells Barnett,
0: yep.
8: who chronicled thousands of lynchings in the South, mm-hmm. you know. So the whole idea of hanging yourself has both political and historical significance. And in many of these instances, even if you're not an aware black person necessarily, it just doesn't strike me that that's a decision we would normally make.
1: Right.
0: And it doesn't mean that we don't have folks in our community that are suicidal. That's just not the method that I would think that they would use. Now, if they found them someplace with a whole bunch of pills stuffed in their mouth or all of that kind of stuff, but to intentionally find you a tree and then hang yourself?
8: You got to be once again, we should be skeptical. If people say, oh, you're overreacting, well, you have the luxury of not suspecting that. Whenever that happens to your people, you have the luxury of not thinking that that was what happened. And we, if we're sensible, better believe, as Frederick Douglass said, that the cost of freedom is constant vigilance. So we got to be skeptical, and we have a right to be. We pay to be skeptical with our blood and our treasure and our lives.
0: Well, D.L. Hughley said a few weeks ago after this, he says, what do you call a one white guy with a group of black, with a blue group of black guys? And the answer is safe.
1: Absolutely. Because we're going to make sure he gets home.
0: That's right.
1: We're going to make sure he gets home. And in one piece.
8: D.L. Hughley. I love D.L. Hughley.
0: That's right. I do. Because
8: he
0: absolutely speaks the truth. We are living, Carl, in some very serious times.
1: Yeah.
0: And so I want you to get into a little bit, school us about these recent Supreme Court decisions and the impact that it has, and some guidance as to where we go.
8: Okay, so you need to understand that when Hillary Clinton ran, was that in 2016? I forget the date.
0: 2016.
8: So a lot of people didn't hear her when she said, this battle is about the courts. When people were talking about, is the economy stupid, all that kind of stuff, Hillary Clinton said, this fight is about the courts, because she understood that the Constitution and what it means is a function of who's interpreting it, not what the words say. It's like the Bible. Don't you see people who claim to be schooled in the Bible find all kind of stuff in there that ain't in there?
0: Absolutely.
8: You know, and they be saying, look at Luke verse 1, shut up. You didn't really read it. And either way, those words lend themselves to whatever interpretation serves your political and cultural and social goals. The Constitution is no different. It's not sacred. Remember who drafted that Constitution, The first of the two constitutions, and they were white men who were slave owners. So just understand, you think that they, when they drafted that Constitution here in Philadelphia, really meant equal justice for all? And you think we were in all? That they couldn't have been talking about them slaves they were owning.
0: So not a bit.
8: The document itself was born in a crucible of slavery and inequality. And so I mentioned two constitutions because we rewrote that Constitution with our blood after the Civil War with the Reconstruction Amendments. That's when all of the rights that people now from all racist backgrounds, immigrants and others take for granted. Black people died for those in the thousands, for those rights, birthright citizenship, due process, equal protection, the right to counsel, First Amendment, well, not First Amendment, but all of the 13, 14, and 15 amendments. So you really are talking about two different constitutions born under different political and social circumstances. So let's go back to the idea of who's doing the interpreting. Humpty Dumpty. Yeah, Humpty Dumpty. In Through the Looking Glass by Lewis Carroll said, a word means exactly what I want it to mean. No more and no less. The question is, who will be the master of the meaning? So down to the Supreme Court. So when Hillary told us it's about the courts, she knew that if the people who occupied the courts got to determine what the words mean, we needed to be appointing people to the courts. So once Trump got in his first term after Obama, once he defeated Joe Biden, then he had free rein to appoint people who reflected his ideological spin. And I don't call it ideological, because this guy's just an overt, nasty racist. I don't think he understands policy and ideology.
0: It's not him.
8: That fool says everything that comes to his mind. Right. So what you do have, though, and there's a memo that was written in the late 70s called the Powell Memo, that was written by a future Supreme Court justice, but was
0: Before you get there, Carl, hold one second. Before you get there, we're going to go to break. When we come back, turn your sound up just a little bit, because I don't know if anybody else is struggling. So we're going to go to break. 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
0: Carl, the power memo.
8: Yeah. So it is. Can you hear me better now?
0: I hear you much better.
8: Okay. So that was a memo that advocated, that was commissioned by what we're calling the tech bros, the billionaires of that generation. But it was the Koch brothers and others who had, who, by the way, that group of people don't believe in democracy. You do understand? The people with real power and real money, the billionaires, don't believe in democratic principles. And it's not just, it's in addition to being ideological, it's business for them. They don't think, people who think, who are rich, think that they are better, rich because they are better. And people who are poor because they're not better. So they don't believe, never have, in one man, one vote, never have. So Powell's memo basically talked, commissioned by the Heritage Foundation, the Koch brothers, and people of that ilk to talk about overtaking control of the federal courts. And he later went on to the federal courts as a Supreme Court justice. But what evolved out of that was something called the Heritage Foundation, and out of that evolved the 2025, Project 2025. Which is when all of the wealthy, not terribly smart, but anti-democratic people sort of coalesced. The institute in Los Angeles, in California, I can't think of the name of it right now, but a dozen or so of these conservative think tanks, and one in particular was the Federalist Society. And these are people whose job it was to influence presidents on Republican presidents on who got appointed to the top jobs, federal courts, and the three levels of federal courts. So now, in this right now, judges are referred to first by their name in the media, and then Trump appointee, or Biden appointee, or Clinton appointee, Obama. You know why they're doing that? Because the expectation is, because of whom you were appointed by, that that's going to affect how you interpret the language of the Constitution or legal issues. And invariably, these people feel compelled to decide cases in a way that honors who appointed them. So, for example, current justices of the Supreme Court, John Roberts tries to have it both ways. He tries to appear, he's the Chief Justice. He'll give us something, but then he'll take away something. So you notice he and I'm blanking on the woman's name,
0: Coney Barrett.
8: Yep. And sometimes the guy that likes beer is what I'm calling it.
0: and you know, I'm looking right at him.
8: How I like sometimes, beer. Okay, I like beer. Okay, so they will occasionally vote with the liberal minority on some issues, which conveys the impression that they really are neutral and are deciding based on the facts and the law. Well, in some instances, that might be true. But on the issues that matter to the people who help them get on the courts, you can always count on them to interpret that document the way preachers interpret the Bibles, and religious people interpret other holy books, whether it is the Quran or the Torah. They interpret the language in such a way that it influences or promotes their view of society, how it ought to be arranged, what rights people have, and things of that nature. We have something called precedent, which means that if a court has considered an issue and decided it by majority vote, that becomes the law of the land. So typically, you expect, like in the case of Dred Scott versus Sanford, 1857, where Chief Justice Taney said black people have no rights which a white man is bound to respect. So you know that one decision triggered the Civil War. But in 1896, we then see Plessy versus Ferguson, which involved the integration of public accommodation. The Constitution is supposed to be driving each one of these periods in our time. It wasn't until 1954 that a case called Plessy versus Ferguson said it's all right for people to be segregated on the basis of race in public accommodation. It wasn't until 1954 that the Supreme Court overruled that in Plessy versus Ferguson. Now, the Constitution didn't change. The people who were interpreting it changed. So if you get 5 of the 9 votes, you are like Humpty Dumpty. The words mean exactly what you want them to mean, no more, no less. The question is, who will be the master of the meaning? So fast forward and look at the gradual erosion of our rights, same-sex marriages, birthright citizenship, all of those cases. Now, I tell you, interestingly enough, the Supreme Court has been reluctant to restrain Trump from firing people in the various administrative agencies. But the one agency where they told him no was the removal of the sister on the Federal Reserve Bank board. They said, hold up, you don't have the power to do that. You think that's a coincidence? What does the Federal Reserve Board do? It controls money. So the people with the money said, look, we can't have this host body, which is what Trump is. We can't have this host body messing with the money.
17: Right.
8: So they slapped him down. But then otherwise, they gave him almost unfettered authority to do all kinds of things and ignore all kinds of statutes and provisions of the Constitution.
0: So I want to ask you, as you break down the Supreme Court justices, what is Clarence Thomas's issue? Who got to him? And who is he as your former classmate?
8: So Clarence is like Candace Owens, yeah. You know, a bunch of these black people who think that they, and he has done very well being that kind of sellout. But the Clarence I know was not that kind of sellout. In 1973 and 1974, I was a graduate student at Yale Law School. I had my two children with me. Clarence and his wife, not Jenny Thomas, but his previous wife, lived on the same floor with us in Merritt Student Housing. And he had a son named Jamal. And so at that time, it had been 73, 74, Clarence was an active part of the Black Law Students Association at Yale. And I as a graduate student. And there was a guy that spoke, that went around the country named William Shockley, proclaiming that black people were genetically inferior to white people. So we organized a protest and shut the building down so this boy couldn't speak. Clarence was actively involved in that demonstration.
1: Wow.
8: In addition, Clarence used to wear overalls and combat boots to class. And he also had early versions of dreadlocks, which were short. We used to call them twisties, I think is what you call it. You know what I'm saying? You still see that hairstyle. Yeah. But so here's this guy walking around in combat boots, in a farmer jacket overalls with one of the fisherman's cap with this twisty, and was a part of the Black Law Student Association. And so we played basketball in pickup games every Thursday. And Clarence would come to these games and tell us about these pornographic movies that he had seen at the Crown Theater. And all of us believed when he got, those of us who were his friends and in the Black Law Students Association, all of us assumed that once he got nominated to the Supreme Court, he would go back to being Black Clarence. Mm. You remember Skinny Luther and Fat Luther?
0: Yeah.
8: We hope Clarence would go back to being Black Clarence. And he went the other way. But one of the things that he said to us that was telling is he said, you know, when he would be talking, he would listen to my daughter talk and say, your daughter talks better than my fat ass sister who does nothing but sit on her ass in Savannah and collect welfare.
1: Ah.
8: So Clarence was angry then. I don't know what happened. I don't know who hurt him, but his wife was I believe, if not a Muslim, his wife was devoutly black. They named their son Jamal. So what happened between his wife and Jenny Thomas, the hell if I know. But he completely sold out, and he's on the side and has been the side of the enemy. Now, I'm old enough that while I'm restrained in what I say, I'm just saying, if there is a God, take Clarence. Don't take him while the Republicans are in office, but take him. And while you're at it, take Trump.
0: Amen.
1: Oh my goodness. But I just wanted to ask a question regarding the courts. Recently, former Vice President Kamala Harris has now stated that she's for, I guess you would call it, stuffing the court, adding additional justices, I think up to 13, to give it a balance. When she was running for office, she didn't speak to it directly, but now that she's no longer a candidate, now she's starting to talk about things that she really is in favor of, and that's one of them. What's your opinion?
8: Well, you know, that's not unprecedented. In fact, in the 30s, FDR, Franklin D. Roosevelt, because he had the New Deal programs that the courts were constantly rejecting, proposed to increase the number of justices on the court. So that there is precedent for that.
1: Right.
8: And that is a power that Congress has. The actual amount, number of justices is not defined in Article 3 of the Constitution. So a majority of Congress could put 50 people on there if they wanted to.
0: So I want you to hold that thought. I'm getting the signal. We got to go to break. Majority of Congress. Okay. 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We are Black Progressive Talk Media, and we'll be right back with Carl Singley. We're enjoying this.
1: Yeah.
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32: The more emotion you pour into anything, the more of that thing you receive. In other words, you can say one thing and do another. And as we well know, many of us typically say all the right things, but do we do them? Because what we have done is we've taken the laws of attraction and misapplied them. We don't take serious the things that we feel we deserve enough in order for them to manifest into our lives. And how do you stop that? Real simple. Monitor what you feel. What you constantly think about, that is exactly what you get.
2: Words of wisdom from Dr. D. Ivan Young on WUR.

0: That all depends on whether we take control of the Congress and
1: Right.
0: whether we take control in 29 in January of the federal government. Do you realize that right now our democracy is under assault? And you know who the assailant is? It is the federal government. At no time in our history has the federal government itself been an instrument for the overthrow of democracy. If you recall, in the Civil War, it was the South. And interestingly enough, after 600,000 lives were lost, the Union survived. Andrew Johnson, who was the president, pardoned the rebels in the South. Does that sound familiar to you?
2: Sounds very familiar.
0: But yeah, the difference is he didn't call them heroes, and he didn't try to pay them reparations.
1: Right.
0: So we have to understand the gravity of this moment, that we have, I like to say, the barbarians are not outside the gate, they're inside the gate. And they didn't get inside the gates inside a wooden horse. 77 million Americans opened the gates to the barbarians. So the barbarians controlled everything, every level of courts. They control, well, not all of them. I mean, they're district courts, but right now they control the Supreme Court. Mm-hmm. So in order to change that balance on the court, we need divine intervention, as I've talked about Clarence, because he's the oldest member. But we also need a political movement that figures out for Democrats how to stop picking on each other and attacking each other. And because we are the big tent party, we don't, rather than trying to enforce ideological consistency, which is what the Republicans do, we need to make sure that we have a message that appeals to the majority of our voters and get us out, especially Black people. You got to get us excited about voting, because to be quite honest, the vast majority of Black people don't see how it makes a difference to them who's in the White House or who's on the Supreme Court. I mean, I know we talk about it, but some of our people couldn't tell you the difference, any difference in their day-to-day lives, which a lot of them live lives of quiet desperation and survival. So they don't really think about who's in control and what decisions are made. So we got to figure out how to let our people know what the stakes are. Come November, I'm optimistic. I think we take control of the House in November. I think we got a shot at getting the Senate. So what that means is we can stalemate this effort to dissemble our democracy. We can slow it down. We can stop it. But we need to control the executive branch of government. So if we took over and did exactly in 2026 what Trump did, come prepared to with a bunch of executive orders. Now, we can't rebuild the stuff this board tore down, but we can start restoring people's faith in government. Now, I mentioned the 600,000 people who died in the Civil War. Millions of people in the last 2 years around the world have had their lives destroyed by this country's policies, inside and outside the country. So yeah, if we can get control of the courts, that would be ideal. But we got to get control of Congress and the presidency before that. Yes, because you can't remove, although that if Trump thought he could remove the Supreme Court, the three liberals, he would do it. He tries, does everything else. So I think that's the solution. But that's 10 years down the road, believe it or not.
1: Right.
2: In order to stack the court, you said that's 10 years down the road?
0: Well, the whole process. So we're in 29 before we could get a Democratic administration. If we can stop letting the Republicans speak with one voice so that they support whoever their major candidate is, no matter of the candidate's background, immorality, or

0: what? And here we are purists. You know, we want perfect candidates right. to represent our interests, who have no moral flaws or any failings. Mm-hmm. And whereas the Republicans are united in the narratives they tell, in the strategies they willing to use, the tactics, the gaslighting, the lying, Democrats need to get, you know, Michelle said, when they go low, we go high. That's some nonsense.
1: Absolutely.
0: When they go low, we have to go lower.
1: Yeah.
0: Because these people have no conscience, they're immoral, and they don't respect the dignity and worth of all people. And we have to know who the enemy is and stop killing each other, stop fighting each other, and unite to get rid of this scourge on our community. So yeah, let's pack the courts, but we can't wait to pack the courts. We have to use political activism to regain controls of the legislative branch.
2: So we have a few people hanging on that I want to get to. They want to ask a question, but before that, I have someone who's texting me madly, and so two things he says, he said to Carl stated indirectly who the 14th Amendment and the birthright right citizenship was for in describing the blood of ADOS people. Can you ask him to directly question who was the birthright citizenship and 14th Amendment written for during the second Constitution?
0: Newly freed slaves. Be real clear about that, because they were looking at a decision that had been made in 1857, and I think the 14th Amendment was adopted maybe 10 years later by, as it turns out, by Republicans who control Congress, the radical Republicans who used to be for us before they started to be against us. So that was specifically, as was the 13th Amendment that emancipated us, as well as the 15th Amendment that gave black men the right to vote. Even then, black women were not given the right to vote. People don't remember that. So there was not universal suffrage coming from the 15th Amendment. But to the listener, that was designed to free. And by the way, that's the political reality and what we call the legislative history of the 14th Amendment. Now, I know that's what Trump and his crew, those immoral, unethical fools who are leading the Justice Department, they use that argument to deprive people who were not former. Even Trump said that, like he knows any damn thing about history. Even Trump said that amendment was not intended to serve anybody but the newly freed slaves. And that was a reaction to the 1857 Dred Scott decision, when they said basically black people are not citizens. And we weren't counted as whole citizens in the Constitution, the original Constitution. Now, what that means in interpretation terms is that you can either be a strict constructionist, or you can believe that, so that the only words that matter is what was said then. Or you believe that that document is a living constitution designed to evolve the changes in the times. For example, gun rights, people who advocate no restrictions on, say, automatic weapons, said the framers never intended, when they wrote the Fifth Amendment, to restrict the use of automatic weapons. You know why they didn't? The weapons didn't exist. So they weren't gods. They weren't what we call prescient. They didn't know what kind of society would evolve over 200 years. So to assume that racist slave owners had the vision to define how we organized ourselves as a society in perpetuity is nonsense. So the fact of the matter is, Trump is right that the original intention of the 14th Amendment and that birthright provision was to protect the newly freed slaves as well. But everybody, that has evolved, that concept of equal protection, due process, birthright citizenship, one person, one vote. That has evolved over the years as we interpreted the Constitution as a living rather than a static document. So thousands and millions of immigrants of different colors, ethnicities, and backgrounds have enjoyed the fruits of our struggle. And so what troubles me is virtually none of those immigrants know how they got the rights they got. And some of them tend to look down on us and our struggles of 250 years in a disparaging way, not knowing that they are here in this country, enjoying the blessings and the freedoms of citizenship on the backs and bloods shed of Black people. So, you know, I wish them well. I hope they benefit. But I wish in an ideal world they would say, thank you, Black people. Otherwise, absolutely, I wouldn't be here.
2: They arrive and get all of the benefits that we have toiled in the soil for that, for that, and then talk about Black people and seem as though what's his name, Vivek Ramaswamy, running in Ohio and Lord, is attempting to use race as a way of winning that election, and made spurious arguments about Black people in the Civil War and what it was fought for. He's a fool.
0: You know, there are some people you hear talking and you just want to slap them. That's the only way to describe it. The nonsense, the gaslighting, the insulting people, the manipulation is so offensive that you want to go through whatever screen you're looking at and slap them, because they are exploiting our struggles, our the precedents that benefited everybody. It's like when they quote Martin Luther King's notion that people should be judged on the content of their character and not the color of their skin. That pisses me off, as you are judging people on the color of their skin and not their intelligence and not the content of their character. And let me say this. One of the things that is most troublesome about the assault on African American, Black, I mean, the descendants of slaves. Mm. So you got to understand, that's who we're talking about.
1: Right.
0: We're not talking about all Black people. I wish the Haitians well in this struggle. I wish Panamanians, others who come here, people of color, Nigerians, Africans, I wish them all the best in their struggles to achieve the American dream. I just would hope that they would remember how they got here, right? So the important thing is that we paid that price. And we need to have that acknowledged. And by the way, we can never forget that we're the heroes in all of this. Our ancestors are the heroes in all of this.
2: Mm-hmm. Well, listen, we're going to take a quick call and then we're going to go to a break. And we're going to do Rick, who's holding on. Rick from Germany.
3: How you doing, ladies?
2: We're doing well.
3: Hello.
2: You're breaking up, Rick.
3: Okay, I would just like to ask a question about socialism. Do you think socialism has a chance in taking over America in the next 20 years?
2: Well, I'm going to let Paul answer that.
0: You know, that word socialism is like the word communism.
1: Right.
0: Most people don't even know what that means.
2: What it is?
0: They can't define a place where it exists or has ever existed. Mm-hmm. And it is used as a cudgel, as an effort to denigrate the ideas what are really progressive ideas.
1: Right.
0: And one of those ideas is the idea that there ought to be universal health care in this country. Interestingly enough, we give Israel billions of dollars every year. They have free education and universal health care. And poor people in this country can't get health care. That's shameful. So my response is that socialism is really an effort to debase progressive ideas like a communist. What the hell is a communist? Who knows what a communist is?
2: And no communist country exists today.
0: that I'm aware of. So my answer to the caller is it's a way of branding. You know, it's to make that word toxic, like they made diversity, equity, and inclusion toxic, so that people would be against it based on the language and not the intention and purpose of the word.
1: Yes.
2: Well, we're going to take a break and then we'll come back to Mabel. 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
2: We're going to go right to Carl.
1: Uh-oh.
2: We can't hear you.
0: Can you hear me now?
2: Now we hear you. Hey.
0: Okay. Give me 1 second to complete the thought to the previous call on socialism. So we talked about universal health care. Why in a country as powerful as spending billions of dollars killing other people, why can't people get a decent meal? Why can't people get a decent education? Why can't people get a living wage? So explain to me, if that's socialism, we all should be socialism. And those of us who are Christians, who Christ said should care about the least of those among us, they ought to be socialists.
2: I couldn't agree with you more. And every time that I hear this, no matter in what form, that people are so invested to make sure that the rich remain rich.
0: Absolutely.
2: And this has been throughout time that they buy this stuff and I liken it to someone sitting at the table and there's a pie and there are three people and one person gets a slice, then the other person gets a slice, and then the rest of the pie is there, and the person who has the big amount says he's got your slice.
0: Absolutely.
2: we're going to go to Mabel. Mabel, are you there?
11: Yes, I am, Joanne. Thank you so much for taking my call. I don't get to listen to your show too often, but when I do, it's a breath of fresh air. And I've been listening to Carl, and I want him to know that he reminds me so much of Austin Norris.
0: You're aging yourself, Mabel.
11: I know that, but I had the pleasure of meeting him in person with a case, and the other attorneys who, Clifford Scott Green and Patricia Harris and the other Higginbotham and all who went on.
0: Wow.
11: I had the pleasure of meeting them while they were a part of his team. And Carl, I appreciate you so much, and the way you are breaking this down and making us to understand and to know our responsibility. Joanne, thank you for making it happen. And we're going to do coffee soon.
2: Yes, we are. And Mabel, I owe one. And I'm you're still out there doing stuff. And I love you for everything.
0: Is this the Mabel who's been on the forefront of the struggle for years?
2: Yes.
11: Yes, okay. Carl, we're coming up. You guys, I hope you have seen that we're celebrating the 60th anniversary of the trust, which is essentially the 60th anniversary of the creation of the 1036 plan. And so, Carl, I'm still in the trenches, and I've been here volunteering as board chair since 2001.
0: Wow. Yes. And you sound 25 years old. God bless you.
2: She looks good, too.
11: That's the age of my clothes, my wardrobe. Give me a call sometime, Carl, at the trust office.
0: I will. Good to hear from you.
11: Same here. Good to hear you guys. Joanne, you just make it so real. So real.
2: Thank you, Mabel. Got to keep it real. Got to keep it real.
11: Absolutely.
2: Thank you. We're going to go to Maurice from North Philly.
12: Hello.
2: Hi, Maurice.
12: Hey, Joanne. And ladies and gentlemen, Joanne, I got to give you credit. It was great. Layman term. And shout out first to one of Reverend Dr. Leon Sullivan's disciples, Miss Mabel.
2: Yes, she is.
12: But Mr. Carl, I got to say, brother, you laid it out, and I'm glad you sound like Dr. Millie Fuller when you went into the first Constitution, and then they never talk about the second writing of the second Constitution, and you broke it down to layman terms. And I appreciate that, because barbarians are at the gate. And if they ever never read the book by Haylor, they should go back and read the book by Haylor, Barbarians at the Gate, because it explained to us what's going on. And it's also explains the colonization of the black dollar. Mm-hmm. This is the 250-year anniversary in American history celebration. And in my belief, from the history of the American Revolution and from the Civil War, both of them was about economy surrounding the African descent of enslaved people. But yet, the black leadership failed to do so directly and intentionally investment impact that would be geared towards the descendant of enslaved people during this year. Because if you're going to celebrate America, then you got to celebrate us. And if we're going to celebrate something, let us celebrate benefiting economically with direct impact, intentional impact.
0: Yeah.
12: Because we have businesses, and Joan, you spoke about contracts. And we're still almost in the same position we were if this was adjustable for inflation. So with this year being the year of the celebration, then we should have been celebrated front and center. Because we a lot of people benefited from the path that we blazed, and the country is still benefiting from the crops that we grew and picked over 4 centuries ago. They still the benefit. Wall Street is still thriving off the backs of descendant enslaved people. So we have to take it and look at it and move it in the 21st century. Our landscape has to change. Our mindset has to change. How we come, not included, but how we create our fair share of the economy so we can come out of this, what I call economic taxation poverty. That's what I want to say, and thank you once again.
2: Thank you, Maurice.
0: Maurice, I agree 100% with your sentiments.
2: So we're going to go to Brother Mike in Ohio.
13: Hello.
2: Hello, Brother Mike.
13: Hi, thank you for taking my call. I unfortunately haven't listened to your show in a while. I'm actually from Philadelphia. I lived here for 60 years. I moved here about 8 years ago in Ohio. And I do remember your guest, and I want to thank you and the team here for bringing Mr. Singley on. And I actually remember him as well, because back in the 70s and the 80s, I participated in a lot of things there. You know, the gallery protest, the Rizzo protest. Mm-hmm. I volunteered for literally every black mayor's campaign. So kind of know some context on Mr. Singley, and it's just amazing hearing him. What I wanted to say, some of the parts that I heard, because there's a big Haitian community up here in Ohio, where I live at. I live in Columbus, next to Springfield. Those Haitians, that's about an hour from me. So I just wanted to share from this lens. I support our brothers and sisters everywhere, all over the planet. But at the end of the day, we have been undervalued and supported by little. We literally have no one but each other, which is fine for me. And I just think that, you know, we have to continue to understand that and focus on that. I do know in Philadelphia, we just had the 250 celebration. And I was kind of looking forward to folks like Roxanne Jones and Senator Kitchen, who just passed, may God be pleased with her, and some of the other folks who had contributed to the history of Philadelphia to kind of be highlighted and celebrated. And it's those kind of things that we have to remember the shoulders of the people that we stand on, and every minute make sure, and you as well, Brother Singley, make sure that we are celebrating these people. And, you know, I don't get it with the social media influencers and the rappers and them being celebrated. They do what they do, and they're not putting them down. But we have, in Philadelphia specifically, and again, I'm going to highlight, I lived here for 60 years, so I believe I know what I'm talking about. We just have some amazing folks who have served, who have led the way, for a lot of, for a great Philadelphia. And I just, you know, we have to remember to celebrate them, so that our children, our young people, everyone knows. They just don't know, not just the, who's popular right now. They really have to understand, in all of our cities, the Black people who came before them and who did such amazing, great things. So I just wanted to contribute that, and I want to thank you for taking my call.
2: Thank you, Mike. And call in more, please. Thank you. We're going to move to our next caller from, I think, hold on one second, Sadie from West Philly. Good afternoon.
14: Yes, good afternoon.
2: Sadie? Okay.
14: Yes, I'm here. Yes, I'm here. Can you hear me?
2: I can hear you now.
14: Okay, great. Yes, I listen to you every Friday because that's my day off. And let me turn this down. And I'm going to suggest to Dr. James Peterson on Evening Words that he has Mr. Carl. What is Mr. Carl's last name?
2: You mean we have on Carl Singley Esquire. I'm not sure whether he was on. Carl, were you on Dr. Peterson's show?
0: Yes.
2: Okay, so he was on Dr. Peterson's show.
14: Oh, well, I must have missed that simply because I was going to suggest that Dr. Peterson have him on as a guest and let him have all the time that he needs to educate and to inform the Evening Words audience. Like I said, I'm off on Fridays, and I listen to you ladies every Friday. And when your guest first came on and began speaking, you know, I ran and got my pencil paper because I write down everything. And I don't know, it probably maybe doesn't bother other people, but I just get excited. And because for me, it's an education. I am learning so much more and just adding to the knowledge that I've already gained, I guess you might say. But basically, that's what I called in for. I respect you ladies. I respect your program and what you do. And I just ask that you continue to do that for us.
2: Well, thank you, Sadie. And I got this, as God willing it, if the creek don't rise, we're going to continue to do it. Thank you so much. It is, you know, Carl, there's so much that our people are want.
15: Yeah.
2: And they're not getting it from all of the places because there's the cutoff. And so I think we have to just drive it hard. And that's why, you know, I lean on you a lot in order to do that, you know, to come on, and particularly where the legal education, because it's impacting us. The Supreme Court impacts us.
15: Yeah.
2: The what's happening locally in the courts impact us. And some of that shenanigans that I think that's about to go on in the Pennsylvania State Supreme Court. Mm-hmm. It, you know, there's a seat that's vacant that's coming up, and we need to, you know, to be aware of that. And I can't remember the Supreme Court justice that decided suddenly that he no longer wants to be
15: right
2: a Democrat and be an independent. I smell a rat.
15: Yeah.
0: Well,
15: he wanted a Democrat,
0: and see, the fact that he had that thought and it is influencing him. First of all, you're not supposed to be a Democrat or a Republican once you get on the court. You're supposed to be nonpartisan. You should not be the handmaiden of any particular political ideology. So whatever that means is it just corrupts the idea of judicial independence, which is one of the most devastating and shameful developments in this era. Have you noticed when the Congress members are holding hearings on the appointment of federal court judges or other people to federal office, Do you know not a single person who's being nominated is willing to say that Trump lost the 2020 election?
2: Absolutely. Absolutely.
0: Not a single person. And
2: nor do they want to say, Carl, that about January 6th.
0: That's right. Not a single one of them. So they have completely corrupted the process and made cowards, demonstrated that all of these people who are being don't have the courage of their convictions, and that they are cowards and who will say whatever they need to say in order to get power.
2: And I was just reading just a second ago that Todd Blanche is going to be confirmed.
15: Yeah.
2: He needs to be in jail, but he's going to be confirmed.
15: Yeah, he's going to be confirmed.
0: And with Cornyn, whose political career was destroyed by Trump, the senator from Texas, and Tillis, whose political career was destroyed by Trump. My wife said, why the hell are they doing this now? They've already lost their jobs. You know what? They're looking for life after the Senate.
15: Yeah.
0: And they realize that they got to make a living. So while they spent all the time in government as senators selling out ideologically, their last shot is also to sell out to a guy who is immoral, unethical, uneducated, ignorant, a sexist, a racist, a rapist, because they are afraid. They're all cowards. It is outrageous. There's no, and they say, we are DEI, we're not qualified, in an effort to diminish our humanity and our achievements. And yet you put people in positions that are patently incompetent and think we're not going to notice how you use that concept to get rid of us.
15: Yeah. But I think we have some hope. You know, I noticed in the midterm elections that the Working Family Party candidates are winning all over. And it's a whole different kind of Democrat. I mean, they were, you know, they are Democrats essentially, but they are, to me, Democrats who really have a true, sincere interest in working families, working people, and a more just society. So, and some of them will be going to Congress in the next election. So,
2: I want to come back and talk about that. So, I want to take this quick break so that we're uninterrupted because I have some thoughts on that and want to get calls too. 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
2: You know, I grew up in New York City, and one of the things that we knew pretty clearly when you talk to your elders and, you know, the community and everything, you know, you had Brooklyn, you got Queens, you got the Bronx, Staten Island, and Manhattan. And when people built in Manhattan, it was pretty clear if you were a contractor, you were doing business, you put any of those tall buildings up and you were involved in any of that, you were mob connected. And so when you look at Trump's background, his father mainly built in Queens and in Brooklyn along Coney Island. He made his money building at some point, you know, housing for HUD. So low income housing along the Belt Parkway in Brooklyn. And in that area, going back about 30, 40 years or more, there was a large contingency of Russian Jews that came from Russia and settled there. And the thing that they knew best was it was the Russian mob. And so when Trump was a student, his father gave him the concessions in those buildings that he liked, the laundry, you know, laundry machines and candy machines and all of that. So he got his first connections, or maybe not first, because I don't know. It wasn't until he connected to them that he moved across the bridge into Manhattan. And when he did Trump Tower, it was built largely on money laundering. There are many articles out there that speak to that, the people who bought into that building, and subsequently him pasting his name throughout Manhattan on these buildings that he didn't actually own. He was branding them. And so it's no surprise that, you know, many, many books are out that tell you about these connections as to why people are afraid of him. And it, you know, as, you know, stepping into, you know, his seat as president, there's so many different people who are behind him, so many different governments that are behind him. And the thing is that it ain't new.
15: Right.
2: It is when we revisit the actions in history, we start making the connections and we say, okay, this ain't new.
15: Right.
2: It's just a little bit more exposed. So when you see two senators who you would believe on the surface have nothing to lose because they already lost, but they still are going to confirm Todd Blanche, you've got to believe that a part of it isn't what they want to, not only what they think that they can have in a career, but they're looking out because they want to live.
15: Wow.
0: Life after the Senate.
2: Yes. Literally life
0: after the Senate. Absolutely.
2: Literally life after the Senate. And one more thing that I wanted to say. When we think, went out of my head. There's something that you were saying, Carl, before we went to break.
15: I know, yeah. I was saying about the Working Family Party.
2: And you New York.
15: Yeah.
2: You know, here you have Mondami, who is really attempting to make change. For the first time, he's putting food markets in all five boroughs. He's going after, you know, the landlords who are as for lack of a better word, jacking up rents and doing all of that other stuff. And they're trying to make him out as the worst possible thing.
0: Mm-hmm. And don't forget the his efforts for free day child care.
2: Yes.
15: Yes.
0: So back to the question of the working party. It's not what you call them, it's what they stand for.
15: Yeah, exactly.
0: Remember, you know, and don't get trapped in the issue of labels. For example, the Democrats up until FDR were the black people were mostly Republicans up until FDR.
15: Right. Right.
0: And we do know that our best allies historically were the mm-hmm. Republicans. Democrats, in fact, growing up in the South, I never met or saw a Republican in public office. Everybody who stood in doorways, set out troops, and lynched and mobbed, they were Democrats. Right. So the label has evolved. So really, it's policies, which is what Mamdani and others are all talking about. It's about a simple idea of the dignity and worth of each person and their entitlement to a minimum standard of living, health care, job opportunities, be safe in their communities, you know, have sufficient nutrition. And who other than the devil would oppose such a thing?
2: Well, the same people who are going after I can't think of his name, the gentleman. Listen, they are on him. I mean, he's the worst thing since whatever. His opponent was pathetic.
15: Yes, and millions of dollars was put into the campaign of his opponent, which to me speaks to the misinformation. You know, a lot of people believe that the person with the most money is the one who's going to win the campaign. And what we have seen through the work.
0: You mean his opponent? You mean who that went to his opponent?
15: Exactly.
0: That was one of the most expensive races in American history.
15: Yes.
2: I can't think of her name, but she was awful. She didn't even present well.
15: But they just figure since they poured all that money into the campaign, that in itself would result in a win.
0: Yeah.
15: But and that's the good of being sick and tired. So,
2: well, they think they can buy everything.
0: But the good news is that ideas sometimes are more important than money.
15: That's what
0: those races prove.
15: Yes.
2: We're going to go to Ron real quickly, give him a second, and then we're going to close out. We're going to let our guests close out. Ron?
20: Hello.
2: Hey, Ron.
20: Hello. Hi, Mr. Hodgman, John. Hi, Mr. Carl. I ain't seen you in years since the days of the guy that they named the building after over there at Temple University. Good hearing your voice. You did an excellent
0: Jim White.
20: Job. You did an excellent What's the job, Reverend. Peter Lee, of course. I seen you since them days. You did an excellent job in standing up for justice for those people that got burned up in the fire. Joanne,
0: well,
20: you know,
0: I appreciate it.
20: Yes, sir. Hey, Joanne, Miss Bell. I don't like that call you Joanne, Miss Bell. Miss Bell, you know, Senator Kitchen let me eulogize her. I eulogized up in that church, and I talked about Jesus riding that donkey, the symbol of the Democratic Party, and I broke it all down. And you know, Miss Joanne, when I look at this thing here, what Senator did, and that lady let me, her family let, it was Sherelle, myself, and Cherie talk, and I eulogized her. And I was telling them in the church, the representative from Harrisburg, all of them, this is a crucial time that we all need to call for make sure everybody that we can lift our voice up to get out to vote. It's on earth as it is in heaven. And we have shown down through the years, Mr. Beloved, what you have done in the labor movement. You knew the harvest was plentiful and the labors were few. When you worked out of 47 and other unions combined together, look what we was able to achieve. Selma, Alabama, a non-retreat. And so what I'm saying today, let the work you do speak for yourself. And you have work you have done, call what you have done as a representative, as a lawyer, the wonderful to represent those who could not represent themselves, sir. That's the gift of life. You took your talent and gave back to this country and the city of Philadelphia. As I
0: well,
20: to you, I
0: well, thank you so much. Remember. Thank you.
20: I thank remember, you. Mr. Joanne, I want you to remember this in all the things you have done. Any time that you had the chance to speak to that lady, 100 years of age, up there at the York House, that was a wonderful thing. When I've seen you do that, ma'am, I look at your face, ma'am, you blushed to be able to speak to an elder still living in life and what you were saying. So may all y'all be blessed. It's on earth as it is in heaven.
2: We thank you.
0: Amen.
2: Thank you so much,
0: Amen.
2: Ron.
0: Amen, Ron.
2: Thank you. Yeah, Ron. Ron can he can preach. We want you to ride us out. And you know, talk a little bit about hope.
15: Yes.
0: Yeah. You know, I gave a talk a couple of days ago when I said, quoted Stevie Wonder from Songs in the Key of Life, that said basically, "Good morning and evening, friends. Here's your friendly announcer. I am here to pass on news to everybody." And he said, "Love's in need of love today." But beyond that is we have the ancestors, Black women, Black men, who have survived odds much more dire than this moment.
15: Yeah.
0: So when we run around talking and complaining about what they are doing, remember Octavius Cato, remember Ona Judge, remember Jane Johnson, remember Absalom Jones, remember C. Delores Tucker, remember Mary Mason, remember Judge Juanita Kidd Stout, remember Leon Sullivan, remember Cecil Moore, remember the countless number of people in this town who throughout the years, with courage, audacity, that's what it was, tell their stories. As a couple of the callers pointed out, young people need to know that no matter how dark this moment is, we've overcome. That's what our mantra was during the civil rights movement. So we used to say, we ain't gonna let nobody turn us around. We ain't gonna let nobody turn us around. So that's the message. There is hope, even in the most darkest moment. So King said that the arc of the moral universe bends toward justice. It's long, but it bends toward justice. We've been in this country since 1619. And you know what? We are mighty people. That's what Marcus Garvey said. Tell me what people on the face of this earth has survived the indignity and the destruction that Black people have survived. And as Maya Angelou said, and still we rise. So yeah, that's the message. We come from good stock, African stock, and still we rise.
15: Yep.
2: I love that. Yeah, I love it. Still we rise. Ooh. Still we rise. Well, I want to thank you so much for giving up as much of your time today as you have and allowing me to interfere, because I know you and your wife got something good to do today. All right.
0: Nothing more important than this.
2: Thanks for giving your time. Thank you. Yeah, we'll talk off the air.
0: Okay. Thank
2: Vanessa,
0: you for having me.
2: I will see you later on. And as we end the show,
0: let me quickly say, tell her I love that shirt about Shirley Chisholm.
2: Oh, yeah, yeah. What? Every week she has a saying on her shirt.
15: Yeah.
2: Every week she sends a message by her sweatshirts. Yes, indeed. The on-bought and on-bossed Shirley Chisholm.
15: Yes.
2: So we shall see you next week, God willing, in the Creek Don't Rise. And thank you, Nick, for sitting in today for us. And you can take us to the river.
15: Bye.
0: Bye-bye.
15: Thank you.

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their hands onto the slave ship. Slavery was a war against African culture, especially against the structure of the African family. Those are the words of the Honorable John Henry Clark in Asa Hilliard's powerful piece, African Power. Our medicine and our healing is in our culture, African culture, and to it we must return if we want African black life. Indeed, we pour libation to cleanse us and connect us to our culture, to preserve and serve Ma'at. For we Africans are one, lest we forget. Libation is a custom where liquid, usually water, is poured as it represents the essence of life onto a living plant at a shrine on the ground. Indeed, in many ways, as the names of historical and familial ancestors and forces are called, the purpose is to connect the continual chain of our existence, the unborn of the spirit world, the youth, the adults, the elders, the ancestors, the loa, the forces, the cosmic forces, such that the entire community, the village, the circle of life is present. And therefore, their wisdom, their strength, and their power is summoned as we move north, south, eastward to populate the globe and even westward as a result of the great Ma'afa. Libation traveled with us. African culture traveled. Our spiritual and belief systems traveled. Our drum and dance and songs and steps, they traveled with us. And yes, our Orisha, our Abason, our Lucy Netzer Loa, the ancestral and spiritual wisdom traveled and are here with us and for us now when we choose to remember again that our medicine and our healing is in our culture. And that is why libation is essential, for we lose when we cease to remember, when we throw away our ancestors with the bath water. Our babies, indeed, our future suffers. There is and can be no Sankofa without honoring our past as the basis for the future we seek. So honor our ancestors, honor our history, honor our way, lest we die. For in the words of Birigo Jope, just as our ears were deaf to their cries, to their wild appeals, they have left on the earth their cries for us blind, deaf, and unworthy children who see nothing of what they have made in the air, on the water, where they have traced their signs. And since we did not understand our dead, since we have never listened to their cries, if and when we weep gently, gently, if and when we cry roughly of our torments, what heart will listen to our clamoring? What ear to our sobbing hearts? So we pour and we speak libation as an act of remembrance, respect, recognition, reverence, renewal, return, reawakening, and restoration. Indeed, it's acts of retribution and revolution, for we live in a society and we live at a time when forgetting is the wish and denying the relevance, the power, the mattering of African and black humanity is the norm. Sadly, even for far too many of us. So we pour and we speak libation as our own personal and collective quest for our own self-reparation, because repairing the African spirit starts with the pouring, the speaking, the living of libation. That is its purpose. We are instructed by our ancient ancestors in the Book of Ani to pour libation for our fathers and mothers who rest in the valley of the dead. We must not forget to do this even when we have been torn away from home. For as we do for our parents or not, our children will do also for us or not. We pour and we speak libation for the indomitable fighting spirit we seek to resurrect, that we may continue our pursuit of black life, that is liberation, independence, freedom, empowerment. We dare call it justice for our ancestors and our children's future. And we pour and we speak libation in honor of those ancestors who left us a legacy worthy of honor. We pour and we speak for those who have contributed to our lives in ways we know and appreciate, and in the countless ways we have yet to understand, and in many ways we may never even know. We pour and we speak for the mother father of civilization, the nation builders, the concept creators, the freedom fighters, the warriors, the educators, those who escaped and those who stayed, those who fought and those who hid, those that roared and those that cried,

0: those who held it down, so that we may be lifted up, those who held us together, so we could stand on our own. We pour and we speak for those whose struggles lay the foundation for the world's greatest diaspora, which will be great once again when we remember to love ourselves. We pour and we speak for those who have poured into us, filling us with the instincts, the insight, the intuition, the intelligence, the instruction that guide us forward, and that we will pass on to the beautiful ones not yet born. And we pour, we speak, and we live for the beautiful children not yet born, hoping that our living, our contribution to their future will one day be worthy of remembrance, respect, recognition, and reverence. And since we have your ear and we have your presence, we ask for African power, power to heal, overcome, become whole and exemplary and sovereign once again. Ashe, Aluta Continua, Uhuru Sasa, Black Power, Ubuntu, I am we, and we are one. So let the healing begin. Let our healing continue.
1: 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As I said, this is August the 7th, 2026. It's almost my youngest son's birthday next week. Shout out to him. But also, it is known as Black August, y'all. And a lot of our focus this month, both on Groundings, Evolutions, Elevations, and then also on Sundays with the Ark, will focus on the reclamation of what it means for us to stand in Black August. For me, the focus will be on the reclamation and restoration and resurrection of Black autonomy and Black autonomous infrastructure. But our guests, our hosts, are going to have different ways of looking into Black August. For those of you who don't know, I also share some of the vignettes that we produced last year throughout this month that talk about the history of Black August and also raise up some of the models of Black August type mindset and consciousness that have guided our liberation, independence, freedom, and empowerment journeys here in these United States of America, and dare I say across the African diaspora. We'll talk about Haiti, and we'll talk about the Maroon communities and the free African settlements that we created, liberated zones and liberated structures, all that kind of thinking that somehow history seems to be content on washing and wiping away. And we seem to be content to let those things, that thinking, that consciousness be let, allowing it to be washed away. You know, we have become fixated with fitting in. And I'm telling you that fixation is going to be the finish of us. And so we got to really begin to think about how we begin to think differently. And ironically, thinking differently takes us back to the way we used to think. And so again, this is, does not require us to really recreate and innovate, though that's a part of the evolution and the elevation. But the core thing is to reground ourselves in the way that we used to think, that kind of thinking that got us here. And we're going to explore that from a lot of different directions. I'm looking forward to the conversation today in the 1 o'clock hour with my good brother, Brother Tommy Joshua. We had a chance, if you hear that libation statement at the beginning of the show every time and you hear that chant, Black Life, Black Life, that was part of a gathering, if you will, of our people. We called it We Bring Black Life. And it was about May, maybe early June, but I believe it was late May of 2020. I was in the midst of the COVID, George Floyd, whatever was going on at that time. And we'll talk about the vortex of all of those things and why we felt compelled to come together as a group, a coalition, an alliance, a collaboration, a collective. I don't know what you want to call it, but whatever works for you. We came together in that spirit and really was about spirit. It was about trying to change the energy of the spirit that was gripping our people at that time with the idea of kneelings and die-ins and, you know, acquiescing and just thinking that the world was coming to an end. You know, in a lot of your spiritual teachings, people are always in the lion's den or in the belly of the whale, or they're you know, they're about to be beheaded. There's always this crucible moment when you got to identify who you are and what you stand for. And we were in that moment. And a lot of us were taking a knee and locking down and retreating and doing all the other stuff that Empire instructed us to do. And it was a motley crew of some of us who said, nah, this is not the ancestral download that we're receiving. You know, you can tell me that your angels are telling you to take a knee, and your angels are telling you, you know, your whatever you listen to, whether it was Allah speaking or Jesus or God, or, you know, I had a lot of my brothers and sisters who I respected of the Orisha and other African traditional systems. Somehow everybody got the same download that in these times when who you are matters most and who you are to our people matters most. Somehow everybody, it doesn't matter what you believe, everybody got the same download that we're supposed to kneel and heal to the Empire's dictates. And there's a motley crew of people were saying, nah, I don't think that that's what our ancestors would say to us. I don't think that that's what our spiritual forces are saying to us. We need to be present, because if we're not present now, we will be hypocritical to expect our young people, our children, will be hypocritical to expect our people in general to revalue those institutions that disappeared on them in the crucible moment that those institutions are supposed to stand with them. Everybody retreated. And that's why we said, no, we bring black life, liberation, independence, freedom, and empowerment. And we brought and attempted to bring black life in the midst of the storm, not after the fact. We didn't wait until Joe Biden and the Empire said, hey, y'all can come out now. Nah, somebody in the name of being African and black had to stand in that moment. And some people pay and are still paying a price for that. Paying a price not from the Empire directly, but from the people who we were standing for. You know, those are the people who kind of looked at us and vilified us. And, you know, we're going to reflect on some of the names we were called and some of the, it's just going to be an interesting conversation. I'm in this space right now where we have to, before we can move forward as a people, we have to do a better job of doing what I call a forensic audit, a social philosophical forensic audit. What's going on with our thinking in these crucible crossroads moments? And such that we always tend to make the wrong decision. You know, like with the Montgomery bus boycott, we expend all this energy to create this autonomous system. And then somehow when the Empire says, oh, my bad, come on back, we drop everything and run back. We're obsessed and fixated with the idea of fitting in and receiving that pat on the head that master says, OK, my bad, I know, you know, I got you, come on back home. And for some reason, that outweighs our quest for autonomous, liberated, interdependent freedom and empowered spaces and places. So we're going to talk a little bit about that from the perspective of We Bring Black Life, as well as the perspective of some of the things that we are still doing. Brother Tommy Joshua, as you all know, is kind of one of the chief conveners of the Philadelphia Peace Park movement, this kind of land reclamation process, again, by our own declaration, by our own might, not necessarily waiting for the land bank or the RCO or whatever the case may be to give us the legitimacy to say, no, this is our space. We get to be black on our terms in this space, and how we need to recatalyze that thinking, recalibrate that thinking within and amongst our people. 2 o'clock hour, no more 0% with my Miguel Barbaharis. Later on, 2 o'clock hour, first Friday of the month. So that means it's time for Tell Me Something Good with my good brother Nathaniel Lee, whose guest today includes Sadina Davis and Fiona McCoy. Later on at 3 o'clock hour, we'll be joined by Sister Filet with the Black Consciousness Community Classroom and my good brother Bigger Dre. I think I got him on hold now. I just want him to come in for a few minutes and remind everybody about the upcoming event today at the Rotunda. So I'm going to do that first. I'm going to let Bigger Dre come on in, and then we're going to do commercial break. And when we come back, I hope I still have my elder in residence, Reverend Joe, on the line, and he can get us started when we come back from the segment. So right now, Bigger Dre, just wanted to give you some time, man, to remind people about what's going on this evening at the Rotunda.
2: All right. Thank you again, Brother Shamari. Appreciate you. Today, Friday, August the 7th, during our Observation Month for Black August, we will have the Reawakening 2026. That's at the Rotunda. That's 4014 Walnut Street, Philadelphia, PA, 19104, right next to the Cinemark Movie Theater. At this event, we'll be discussing the importance of supporting the Stop Trashing Our Air Act, the piece of legislation that will improve the air and the quality for everyone in the Philadelphia region and stop not only I'm going to get straight to it. Come on out today and get the actual facts on environmental terrorism, environmental racism, and what is environmental justice, and how we can make effective change in our community. This is a teaching event. We'll be screening a documentary called Chester, A City Laid to Waste, so you can understand the history. You can see that this is not a new thing. And we'll also be connecting you with information and resources on how you can get involved to make sure that this contract that expired on June 30th with Philadelphia and a ReWorld incinerator, that it is not renewed for another 4 years, as our mayor of Philadelphia has suggested. We can, all right, and we will be active. So come on out today, 4 p.m.
1: So again, real quick, that's what I was going to say, because I got to get to this commercial break. So real quick, run down the logistics for people so they know where to go, when to be there, and anything else they need to know.
2: All right. So again, this is at the Rotunda, 4014 Walnut Street. From 4 p.m. to 8 p.m., right next to the Cinemark Movie Theater. We're doing a film screening. It's a teaching. We'll be connecting you with information and resources. We also have some cultural vendors, some vegan food. It's going to be a festive event, but it's also a Black August event. So we're going to be focused on strategic planning. So just come on out. You'll also get some information for our community as it relates to, like, free tutoring. It's going to be a lot of things that's going on, but our main agenda is this environmental terrorism, environmental racism thing. So come on out and join us at the Rotunda today, 40th and Walnut Street. 44th
1: All right.
2: Walnut Street.
1: That's my good brother, Bigger Dre. I plan on being out there for a portion of that, sir, right after the show. So I appreciate everything that you're doing, sir. Coming up on commercial break, when we come back, I'll get to our elder in residence, Reverend Joe, to kick us off. And then I should be joined by my good brother, Tommy Joshua. And we're going to talk about Black August for Black Life. Stay tuned.
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1: And we're back. Welcome back to Groundings, Evolutions, Elevations with Brother Shamari. Sorry, y'all, I'm speeding it up because I got a lot of things to accomplish in a short period of time. So, Reverend Joe, what do you want the people to know? Sorry I didn't get to you in the first segment, but time is yours. Get us started.
15: Well, Dr. Shamari, Brother Shamari, thank God for keep on keeping on. We got to stop trying to be better than people we're already better than. Maddie Humphrey is the lady that started this ministry I'm involved in. She had 170 IQ. When she went to girls' high, the teacher would say, "Maddie, you teach the class. You can only cross one bridge at a time." This is a down south saying. My mother would tell my sister,
1: "Down south,
15: you make your bed hard, you got to lay in it." You know, we got to stop giving this racist society reason to hate us. We're the best of the best. We just don't know it. We're a baseball cap sideways. Well, how you gonna block the sun with the visor sideways? Come on, you gotta stop acting so silly. And if you get a chance to check out the Black Film Project that's been started last night at the Kimmel Center, Black Film Festival, it did a story about Philadelphia 100 years ago. We lost a lot of things. The market's Garvey, House rally, coming to burn that down. We lost a lot in front of our eyes because we hadn't stood for anything. So keep doing what you're doing, Brother Shamari.
1: Well, Reverend Joe, I thank you as always, and I like your start. I got to write that down. I've heard it in so many ways, and it's something that we got to stop trying to prove we better than people that we already better than. It's like, you know, that fixation of fitting in, and whether you're trying to do it at a low level or a high level, if they're your standard, and, you know, our ancestors have already fought that struggle for us, and we keep going back and refighting fights we've already won. It's like a vicious cycle. But I appreciate you as always, sir.
15: Thank
1: I just
15: you.
1: Want to let our community also know 1609 to 1611 Cecil B. Moore Avenue still stands. That is still the headquarters of the UNIA ACL. That is definitely a fight, a restoration process that's in in effect right now. But that building and that organization is still amongst us. And if you're out there and you have a mindset for universal African nationalism, y'all, check out the brothers and sisters over there at the UNIAACL. They're still standing after, like Reverend Joe told you, 100 plus years of being of service to the African diaspora in our quest for Black life and sovereignty. Speaking of that, I'm going to introduce and bring to the conversation good brother Tommy Joshua. Tommy Joshua, are you with us?
16: I'm with you. Yo, peace.
1: Okay, there you go, man. Long time no see. I mean, Tommy, I had a chance to break bread together maybe a day or two ago, so it's good to see the brother back in the mix. And what I want to do right now, brother Tommy, I did my setup already. We've had our conversations, man. Sir. My major thing was I really want to use this month of August to really have a conversation with a couple people who I had a chance to build with, particularly in the midst of that March to May 2020 when COVID first hit. And you can set the context for that. But a group of us got together, man, in different ways. And some of us even didn't come together as a group. We were doing our own different separate things. I just happened to be within a lot of those. But the fundamental thing was this conscientious decision that many of us understood as a spiritual decision, right? Like a spiritual calling to say, hey, you know, the empire is saying, do this thing. And a lot of people who were in what we thought were the Black power and the red, black, and green and the Afro, it was like all the people we would look up to as elders and advisors acquiesced to what the empire said.
16: Right.
1: And there was a group of us who said, not just because we radical or rambunctious, that wasn't even what was leading us. It was something that was saying, this is not who we are supposed to be and what our people need in this time. This is not the way that Marcus Garvey or Harriet Tubman or and this could go on, right? This is not how they would stand in this moment. And in honor of that, many of us set out to do different things. I remember Brother Wyset created something, and I'm hoping to get a chance to talk with him, called Spirit of the Drum. And it was very clear that our people needed that in that moment.
16: Right.
1: You know, we did the We Bring Black Life chant, and then we did the Village Walk. We started declaring spaces. One of those spaces that was declared is something that's still functional in our community called the West Philly Peace Park. Like the West Philly Peace Park comes out of that We Bring Black Life moment. And so I don't want to spend too much time, but I want to set that up. And I really want you to reflect on the calling in that time. What made your spirit stir to say, no, we need to stand in a different way as Black people in this moment? And then number two, reflecting back on that now, 6 years removed, you know, what are some of the glows and grows, the highs and lows from that experience that stick with you to this day?
16: Wow, Brother Shamari, it's so good to be back on the air with you, brother. You have a fine show, and I'm thankful to Almighty God for what the ancestors continue to do with you, brother. Shout out to the whole entire Word family also. But Brother Shamari, man, that's a major question. You know, they say hindsight is 20/20, you know? So I hope that we as a people could collectively reflect from that whole period to strengthen us in the spirit of Sankofa moving forward. 2020, 2019, the whole world was in the throes of a major, major cataclysmic uprising. It was a uprising. It was a moment of crisis, one that a lot of us have never suffered, have never been through before. Now, in hindsight, we can look back to that time and we can see that in the cloak of COVID, in the cloak of lockdown, in the cloak of public safety, a lot of nebulous things was achieved. One of them was the greatest transfer of wealth that we have ever seen in this country. Another thing that took place was the whole preconditions for which we see as the AI boom. It would have been impossible for it to be a AI boom, for artificial intelligence to play the role that it play in our society without that lockdown. Also, we can see the rise or the strengthening of the surveillance state. And lastly, we can see the recalibration that white supremacy and white supremacist forces under the misnomer of white nationalism. We know we're dealing with white supremacy, white power, white tyranny. But under the cover of that moment, Brother Shamari, we see that they recalibrated, they strengthened themselves for a counteroffensive. You know, one of the key things that we talked about, Brother Shamari, when we broke bread, is the discerning divine spirit of the Black woman, of the African woman. You know, my inspiration at that time, like many of you, was my queen. You know, she was watching and feeling and absorbing these things that was going on in the world. And one day she turned to me and she expressed a vision of us coming together, but coming together on the basis of Black nationalism and Pan-Africanism, you know? And me being, you know, the man that I am, you know, I remember I reached out to my brothers and sisters and said, look, this is something that we need to do. And as you mentioned, you know, a beautiful thing happened where we were on the same page, and those of us who were in communion with the ancestors, we came together. We seen the moment, not as a moment to capitulate, not as a moment to bend further, but we seen it as an existential moment that if we did not act, if we did not return to our community, if we did not accept our ancestral duty to defend, to mobilize, and to serve African people in the city of Philadelphia, we felt like the moment would have been taken and taken to another direction. So at the time, Brother Shamari, you remember it was a tremendous uprising. It was a big death ritual around our dear brother, George Floyd. And
1: right,
16: thousands and thousands of predominantly European people took to the streets under the banner of Black Lives Matters. You also remember, Brother Shamari, that it was either riots that was being stimulated of businesses. And it was real curious to us that it was Black businesses mm-hmm. being attacked. Right. We went out there, Brother Shamari, in the spirit of bring Black life. We went out there in the spirit of self-determination. We went out there in the spirit of village building. We went out mm-hmm. in the spirit of our ancestors, Brother Shamari. So reflecting back on that, I am so thankful for us. I'm so thankful for us having the courage to defy an attempt to kill the spirit, to get people to conform, and to get us disoriented at a time when we need to not be disoriented, we need to fight. Mm-hmm. So what came out of that still exists today. And what we're going to talk about in this conversation is about how we're about to double up. We're about to bring Black life, and we're about to issue the call to once again, come together again, take to the streets, take to our communities, and let's build this village.
1: Let's go back before, because after commercial, I want to extend that time to talk about the forward movement aspects. But I want to go back to the moment, man, because I feel like one of the things we don't do as a people enough is it's like the elephant, man. The elephant grieves, it remembers. Elephants will travel back to spaces of promise and tragedy, you know, years removed from when it happened. That's different than other prey animals. You know, the lion can go kill a wildebeest and eat the wildebeest children, or eat all, you know, whatever they want to do with a wildebeest or a gazelle. And then those wildebeest and gazelle will go and repeat the same motions that allowed them to become prey over and over again, right? So I think that one of the things we don't appreciate anymore is going back and standing in a space and remembering and understanding in the spirit of Sankofa what can and should be brought forward. And, you know, for me, I've been in that space, that moment, because it was a lot. We were pulling spirit, man. You know, like you talked about, you know, there was an aura of dying. The messages being, I can't breathe. If you remember these white lead things, you know, everybody had signs and they would lay down in the street and die, act like they were dead. And they would call it a dying. And they would talk about, I can't breathe. And it was big around the George mm-hmm. Floyd thing, but it had its precedence all the way back to Trayvon Martin, this idea of Mike Brown, this idea of, okay, let's honor, quote unquote, we're going to tell you how to honor. We're going to tell you how to stand. And often when they told us how to stand and how to honor, when the white boy told Colin Kaepernick how to make a stand, he told him to kneel. As they had Negroes kneeling all across the country. And I'm like, no, kneeling is an act of submission, man. There's nothing standing about kneeling. And then we follow that with dying. Like, we're going to teach you how to stand by dying. And so we literally said, nah, we got to resurrect.
16: Yes.
1: You know, I saw it as a resurrection. I saw it for me in my mind. You know, yes. I want to be grandiose. But in my mind, I'm thinking about Wakaima. I'm thinking about what's the kind of energy that Bukman and Cecile Fatima had to bring to a people who were otherwise dead to say to them, we are better than this. And we have to wage the liberation struggle, the mindset shift that lets us know that we're better than this, man. So that's the energy I was bringing. And it kills me because when people go back and they look at it, they say, man, why were you so mad? You look mad. And I'm like, you don't understand. We were lifting spirits, bro. And so when I stay in that space, that's the energy that I think about it from. I'm wondering where you come at it from when you reflect back on that day. And that
16: hey, movie. Brother Shamari, I share that sentiment, Brother Shamari, of the ancestors possessed us and took hold of us because we showed up for them. And I remember that day, Brother Shamari. You know, what we had is we had a village walk. And we had a village walk in the midst of COVID, in the midst of suspicious rioting and rebellions, in the midst of great confusion and chaos, right? And we walked man, woman, and child as a unified community. The brothers were present and they wasn't ashamed or they wasn't being ashamed by being warriors. The sisters was present and they wasn't present subordinate. They was present right by the side of the black man, equal warrior spirit, but still in their divine femininity and in their nurturing nature. The children was there, protected, not unsupervised or led astray. And we were in our community and we were walking through our neighborhoods envisioning the future. We was walking past abandoned buildings and we were talking about what we in our own black hands can make them. We were walking through streets and calling the names of ancestors. But Brother Shamari, I told you this privately and I would say it again on the air. Brother Shamari became possessed with the ancestors and leading us in a libation. And this libation that happened was a perfect libation. It was a perfect libation. It was a libation that was rooted in the long, eternal, civilizational march of the African. It was a libation that was rooted in the reality of the black man, woman, and child being a unified body. It was a libation that called us to take our place within the village. And what I like about the libation was the militant warrior spirit that didn't leave nothing off the table and didn't leave not one of our people behind. It didn't ask for black children to put their heads down. It didn't ask for black women to stand aside. It didn't ask for black men to tuck themselves. It called for us to stand as a unified thing. And to this day, I've never seen a libation that was as powerful as that. And that libation in which the children, the future and the foundation of our people, the most precious that we have among us, was called to the center. The women were called and acknowledged as the foundational energy that protects the children and nurtures our future. And then the men were called forward to serve as a protective ring, but not a protective ring staring at our feet, but a protective ring that would first and foremost recognize our mission, our fundamental duty is to the core, the center, the children and the women, and that we are at war and that the men must be mindful of the center, but we must turn outward to face the enemy. And Brother Shamari, that libation gave us the energy, it gave us the strength, it gave us the courage, it gave us the direction to go forward and to receive land for the basis of our development. And that land was the land of the West Philly Peace Park. So those who were saying that you was angry, I just really don't understand it. That may sound like a
1: little bit. I get it. Baby. I get it a lot, bro. And also in the background, man, the beautiful Naya Bingi founded a foundational rhythm, Brother Kamua. You know, when people hear that, you know, he forgot that was him. But that's him on the djembe. We have Brother George, who's now an ancestor. He was holding down one of the djembe rhythms. We had a good sister, Luna, sister Orica, who was doing the bass. He was on the June, my man Barre's queen. And Peely had a little bit on there too as well, man. So it was an eclectic mix of people. And my thing was, we're going to root this in Naya Bingi. because we got to understand the Nabingi rhythm, where that comes from, what the warrior essence of that rhythm is all about. And you know, at the end of the day, we were chanting about life, so we're gonna have to do it in the foundation of a rhythm that's all about bringing forward life, man. So I appreciate your recollection of that, man, because you articulate what I was feeling and what I was being called to kind of stand the whole space for, man. And when we come back, man, I want to talk about, you know, not everybody, not all Black people appreciated this kind of presence for Black people in that moment. We got called we got called a lot of names. We were vilified by some of the people who I held and still hold in some esteem. And it was a hurt piece, man. I ain't gonna lie. And I didn't leave that moment hurt, but that process, man, of village building in the midst of trying to build arcs in the midst of that storm and the vilification that came our way or my way or some of our ways from our own community who we were standing for is a pain that I'm still trying to work through. I'm gonna own that for myself. When we come back, man, I wanna hear your reflections on that. And then also want you to take some time to talk about the resurrection of the Black Life Movement. Talk with you after these messages.
16: Yes, sir.
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1: And welcome back to Groundings. I'm Brother Shamari in conversation with Brother Tommy Joshua of the Philadelphia Peace Park Movement. And I don't know if we're going to have a lot of time for you to explain to people who might not understand what that is, but if you could slide that in real quick, please do so. But I also want to land on talking about what I'm calling resurrection of Black life. And I'm very intentional about that word. I used it before here at the station when we first visualized on race, manhood, and power. A while back, not the one we ended up doing with Malcolm X, but a while back we did a convening that ended up being, I believe we did at the Barnes or somewhere. And it was called Race, Manhood, and Power. And it was about 2014, 2015. And I remember talking about the need for us to resurrect. And, you know, some people started making fun of me. And I'm like, ah, you don't really understand. Resurrect just simply means stand up again, to make stand again. That's all it means. And there's some things we need to make stand again. One of the things that's important to me is this idea of resurrection, reclamation, restoration. And we need to resurrect, reclaim, and restore the Black life movement to its original intent and its original spirit. So I'm 10 toes down on that becoming part of the ministry. I'm calling it a ministry. Everybody has a movement. It needs to be a ministry because this is a spiritual, social, self. It operates at all of those levels, which is where ministry should matter anyway. That right. being said, man, we talked a little some things about what components we need to focus on and resurrect, not just that came from that day, but that have been in our community as part of this Being Black in Philly stuff we're doing, the Peace Park stuff, the reclamation stuff. Talk a little bit about some of those things, man, that you think are important that need to be a part of this resurrection movement.
16: Well, thank you, Brother Shamari. I think you hit it, Brother Shamari. I'm in concert with you, Brother Shamari. The scriptures talks about that the battle is a spiritual battle. That's one way that was expressed. It's a battle among darkness on high levels. It didn't say that it's not flesh. It just said that the main battle is spiritual. You know, it does happen through flesh and through people and all of that. So at the root, we need a profound spiritual resurrection. We do. The Black nation needs a profound spiritual resurrection. What is that spiritual resurrection? The spiritual resurrection can be expressed in many different ways. Some people say surrender to God. Some people say allow the ancestors in. All of that is wonderful. All of that gets to it. But really what it comes to, Brother Shamari, is that we have to move in the spirit of Sankofa to go inside of ourselves and to embrace ourselves. We need to stop the spirit of fear, the spirit of being abandoned, the spirit of being underfoot to the point where you can't move. Mm-hmm. We got to get that double portion of what the people who paved the way for us had. And we got to open ourselves up for the spirits and the ancestors with an S who all made contributions to come walk aside of us. That's what we need to do. And we need to focus on that. So any of your ancestors that you respect, that you look up to, you need to go back to them and you need to get some of that. That's that spiritual resurrection. Mm-hmm. 2020, Brother Shamari, they was trying to break the spirit. They was trying to bury the spirit. They was telling you that you're going to have to take this jab. They was telling you that you're going to have to stay in the house. They was telling you that you're going to have to think this and think that, you know? So a lot of us was under a lot of pressure. And I remember, Brother Shamari, they told us not to come outside. They told us not to call rallies. They told us not to hold community meetings. They told us not to.
1: Do you remember as we were doing the walk, one of our major things was trying to evade the police, man, because they were trying to escort us. And we were trying to say, no, y'all don't get the right to sanction where we go and what we doing. So we were cutting through different things because we did not want that association, that stamp that they were trying to put on what we were doing.
16: Right. And the more that we moved, the larger our group got, the more people joined with us, the more the enemy was confused. But we knew where we were going. Right. We knew exactly where we was going to end up at. And where we ended up at was at some land. You know what I'm saying? Because at the end of the day, Black people are deserving of land, space for us to exercise self-determination. I'm a conscious citizen of the Republic of New Africa, and we ultimately believe that African people in North America are going to have to emerge on this land as a pan-African independent people. And we're going to have to stretch our hands out from this land to the Caribbean, to our brothers and sisters in South and Central America, and to the motherland continent. You know, there's no other way other for our community to unite for self-determination. That means, like Malcolm said, we must embrace a politics of Black nationalism. Now, the specific things that we need here in Philadelphia, which the Bring Black Life movement has clearly pointed out the way, is first and foremost, we need this new spirit that we have, the spirit of courage, of self-love, of undying commitment to see our people healthy, to see our people sane, to see our people well, right? The spirit. Then from that, we need organization. We need leaders such as yourself, Brother Shamari, and the ones that you mentioned, to unite. We need us to come together and start putting our heads together, because no one particular leader, no one particular movement can actually solve the problems. But if we can come together on the solid foundation, we can. And then what we need to do is we need to transform the Black communities that we live in. The Black communities that we live in must be transformed. Brothers and sisters must step up and be on the forefront of land reclamation. All this vacant land within our community, that deserves to be managed by the Black community. We can develop urban farms. We can actually develop housing on the land. We can build marketplaces. We also need to develop independent Black education. How long are we going to be complaining about budgets being cut, about resources not being given, when that's the playbook? We need to support ourselves, and we need to support independent African cultural institutions. And lastly, it's been said before, but we must keep the dollar within the Black community. We must go ahead and we must shop more at Black businesses. We must support Black businesses. But even more than just having Black businesses and spending at them, we must cooperate with each other. We must trade with each other. We must understand that the system of capitalism, the system of dog eat dog, and the system of us just capitalizing on each other and thinking that we can just get rich by this scheme or that scheme, that ain't the way to go. We can get rich and we can have community collective wealth, first and foremost, by emphasizing proper education. We must send our children to school, and we should emphasize that they should focus on practical science. Inside the homes, we must teach knowledge itself. But ultimately, our vision must be a vision of rebuilding the Black community along the lines of self-determination, towards the ideas of independence, and towards the ideas of Pan-Africanism. And that's what we did, Brother Shamari, and that's what we're going to do.
1: And I appreciate that, brother. By the time the month ends, I'm going to put this out there now. I think the final Friday this month is August 28th. So I definitely want to create a space that between then and now, you and I have been talking about the kind of work, the kind of reconnections we're going to be making, accountability sessions, you know, reflection sessions, all kind of stuff, man. We're going to bring people together who are committed to this type of forward work. But by the end of this month, man, I like to announce to people, you know, where we're going from here. Very clear kind of movement with a set of agenda, milestones and stuff attached, man. So I want to extend that invitation to you to come back on August 28th so we can announce the resurrection of the We Bring Black Life movement, man. And I look forward to the work that that takes for us to do together. As a village and the Kazi and the Ujima spirit and all that kind of stuff, the words we throw around, it's time for us to make them our guiding principles and our guiding praxis. So my good brother, thanks for joining me, man. I appreciated that. And thanks, bro, you don't know how much I needed that conversation that we had, man. It really re-energized and reinvigorated the brother, man, because I'm still going through kind of process. And I told you, I use that pataki about Ogun and the forest and that spirit of rejection and betrayal and not feeling appreciated when that's the center of the village. And once that backbone of the village, that warrior spirit that you're talking about, once that gets weakened and broken, man, the village is going to fall. The bow is going to break. And so we need to be very intentional about the resurrection, the re-standing up of that center of the spirit of the village, man. And I look forward to that work. That's how I envision the work of bringing Black life, man. So looking forward, my brother. Coming up on the commercial break. When
16: Thank
1: we come
16: brother.
1: Back.
16: Thank you, brother.
1: No, real quick, man, if people want to be in touch with you about stuff going on with the Peace Park, how do they reach out to the Peace Park?
16: Okay, yo, thank you for man. Yo, the Peace Park, y'all know us, man. We work in day in, day out for our people, y'all, to put us on land and rebuild our communities so that we can have generational wealth and self-government. I need you all to come down and join me on the 15th, August 15th at 1 o'clock. Meet me at 23rd and Jefferson. 1 o'clock on August 15th. Why? Because I'm going to be talking to you about our Black-wide expansion. I'm going to be talking to you about the independent African school we building. I'm going to be talking to you about the economic opportunities for Black contractors. I'm going to be talking to you about the cafes and the office spaces that we're going to be developing. So please join us. Look us up online also. Check us out on Instagram and Facebook. Again, Brother Shamarvi, thank you so much, man. I love you, brother. Look forward to seeing y'all all on the 28th.
1: All right, for brother, and I'll definitely be out there on the 15th in support of that. Coming up on commercial break, when we come back, no more 0% with Mama Gill and Bob Harris. Stay tuned.
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2: My name is Dorothy Wilkie. I was born in Philadelphia. And I danced since I was a little kid. I always loved dancing.
4: My name is John Wookie, born in Philadelphia in 1941. Social dancing was the first thing that came into my life. A friend of mine around the corner used to play drums. That's the first time I heard the drums, so I used to follow him around, and I started learning from him how to play drums. And then I met Bobby Crowder later.
2: He was my first teacher. Baba Robert Crowder. He started Kulumele. Kulumele means the voice of our ancestors. I became a dancer in Kulumele, and then I became dance captain. 1975, I was an artistic director. I have been leading the group for like 55 years. Now, I couldn't do anything without him because he's my drummer. So everything I did, he was my support.
4: You can't have African dance without the drum. The drum is the heartbeat of the whole thing. Haitian, Ghanaian, Cuban, West African, they're all different drums. And they all had their patterns. And you have to learn them correctly, you know, unless you just be making noise. We went to West Africa for West African drums.
2: I had the opportunity to travel to Senegal, Ghana, Guinea.
4: You put our time in to learn it correctly.
2: It gave me culture. We also have a children's class. We do traditional African and West African dance, and we do Afro-Cuban dance, and we also have social hip-hop dance we offer as well.
4: We lived in the projects about 10 years, and I taught people in the projects on the benches and everything. They became good drummers. The students that didn't go, when they graduated, if they didn't go out of town, they came to Kulumele. A lot of young people could take it or leave it, you know. They got hip hop, they got this, they got that. For to keep them interested and let them know that this is part of you, this is yours too. 250 years, and you know, I mean, that's a miracle. You know, that African American got it because they took it from us. And if they caught you playing or singing or trying to practice your culture, they would hurt you.
2: We opened the doors and paved the way for different companies to form their own group and continue to learn and keep the culture alive.
27: You've been listening to Freedom Journeys, celebrating the lives of 250 phenomenal Philadelphians. 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

0: introduction, Brother Shamar. You know, we're a family. It seems like the shows on Word are starting to have more and more talking about education. And had the mayor on yesterday, and I think the question was posed to her about what about the 17 schools being closed. You know, and her response is, to me, in my opinion, it's just an out of touch, just being out of touch response. It's one thing to say, well, I'm not going to second guess the superintendent or the president of the school board, you know. But you have to, when you're the mayor, where I believe the buck,
1: your opinion,
0: in my opinion, the buck stops with you. And plus, you have a liaison that's supposed to represent you in education. Now, just to talk about a few points, we're a family, you know, because basically looking at the plans, and the one thing that she seems to bring up sometimes is, you know, we have a vacancy school list that comprises of schools that have been vacant from 3 years to 30 years. Well, Ms. Mayor, if that's so, then why are you going after 9 schools to be closed in this new 10-year plan? You know, it's not in my opinion, it's part of the 10-year plan. You know, and it's just sad that looking at all 17 schools, Word family, it's not, you know, you can't just say they're on a failing track anymore. Or I can't say they're on just a failing track. You know, when they test them in the third grade, this is kindergarten, eighth. And then by the time they get to eighth grade, you still have a high percentage of failure. That's why I say it's a failing track. And then the same thing with your standalone middle schools, where it's only 3 grades, 6th, 7th, 8th, where some are 5 to 8, and they're on a failing track. So I can't say that anymore they're a failing track. And then you have your high schools, which is 9, 10, 11, or 12, and they test them in the 11th grade on 3 subjects, the keystones. And they're on, it's not so much a failing track. They have failed because by the time we see the data, these 11th graders are 12th graders. So we're a family looking at the data, and now, you know, I've been compiling some more data last night. These are actually failing schools. It's no ifs, ands, or buts about it. The question would be, Ms. Mayor, is to ask your superintendent who planted the seed in you that this is the fastest growing school district in the country. Well, we're a family. If you look at the data and say this, and believe
1: wow,
0: that,
1: that's steep.
0: Then this country is doomed.
1: It's
0: the bottom line.
1: Please don't say that, babe.
0: You know, here again, we give you numbers 2 out of 30, 35 out of 200, or what have you, in multiple schools. And then to back the statement, well, this is the fastest growing school district in the country, you just can't do that. You know, it's a disservice to number one, the taxpayers. Because here, another thing that comes up, and I even heard it today when one of the Word hosts was talking to a charter school person, and they were saying that the school district doesn't have the ability to raise its own money. Well, we're a family here again. I'm sure we all got that assessment letter in the mail last week or 2 weeks ago, where somebody is sitting up there saying, well, your house is worth 10% more. You know, we're a family, and sometimes 10% more could be $9,000 to $30,000. You know, and the only thing you did from this point a year ago was just lived in your building. So all of a sudden it's worth $10,000 to $30,000 more. And it's one thing, see, we got duped with this appraisal bit in back in the day when all city council, pretty much most of them, would say, well, you know, by getting this new assessment, your houses are worth more. Yeah, but it's more worth to you being worth more than to us because you're increasing our taxes. So it's worth more to you than it's worth more to us. Because for real, a black homeowner, and we know this is true, they cannot basically sell their houses for what you say they're worth. And that's just the bottom line. So here again, we're having a meeting tonight at

0: 31 North 61st, North 60th Street. You know, and what we're trying to do here again is form a group, because what we have to bring to the board's attention, looking at the data again, and even challenging the 10-year plan, is to say to the board, these schools that you are closing, you need to give them a second chance. And this is why you need to give them a second chance, because management has failed them, because the teachers have failed them. Word family, when you have teacher, here again, retention, 75% to 80%, you know, with a school that's, how you say it, have an individual in that building for at least 6 years, we say from third to eighth grade, at least 6 years, and you still can't get them on grade level. And you know this by starting out in third grade, that you don't even have 2% of the population, 2% of your third graders on grade level, but yet you push them through all the way up to eighth grade. You know, to me, it's almost like that's a conspiracy within the school. And then we're a family, we're not just talking one school. When we talk about the 17 schools, when I talk about the 17 schools, what are 17 schools they put on the table to be closed, co-located, repurposed? All those schools were failing. It's not no failing tracks. They all were failing. So we say that to the board, nobody held anybody accountable in any of these schools. You know, and then to throw out there at one point, you had everybody worrying about, oh, we need to raise $300 million to secure the staff, you know, the support staff. But word family, it's just the same across the board. Yes, of course, you got some good, decent people somewhere. But to protect and save, we're not going to say a failing system, because the system is a system.
1: That doesn't work.
0: That doesn't work. But in our opinion, or in my opinion, they're just placing the children in the wrong schools for step A. They need to take them out of these K to 8s and put them into these middle school locations. And we say 6 to 8 since they don't want to go with the 7 to 9. But hopefully give them a chance with 6 to 8 and then follow up with your high schools. So with that, I'm just going to pass over to Mama Gail, because here again, these were all failing schools. The mayor is out of touch when she says, well, you know, these schools have auditoriums and old bathrooms. Well, Mayor, did you ever see the 21st century auditorium? It's a gym with a bunch of folding chairs with a auditorium space on the side of the gym. That's your new 21st century gym. So we even say, you know, give me an old classic auditorium. And word family, the auditoriums don't even be used. That's why they seem so old and out of date. They don't have plays or anything going on in these schools. So here you're talking about, you're going to introduce the children to the arts. We're not talking about the arts where you give them a crayon and a pencil and you paint something on a piece of paper. We're talking actually a musical, or even I was looking at a person say that doing the spoken word. And you know, word family, we know children have a hard time reading on grade level, but I was just amazed how a person can look at the phone and read word for word something like 10 minutes long. So maybe if we can get children interested in reading through having spoken word maybe once a week in a old auditorium to help them be able to read or want to read, then let's do that. But
1: Did you give me my time and then you started talking again?
0: Oh, that's what I call.
1: Yeah, you just got started again. So this evening, everybody, peace and love. We're going to be at 31 North 60th Street. Thank you, thank you, thank you to everyone that came out last Friday. We had an incredible gathering. We had some great people there. We had our drummers there. It was incredible. And the start, the beginning of organizing for advocacy. Mm-hmm. I was just sitting here as Horace was talking, and I was revisiting in my head the day we were all at West Philly High and they were talking about the 2035 plan. And being at the United Nations for 10 years prior to COVID and watching how things were changing on the world stage, and coming back home And there was a meeting at West Philly High. It was standing room only. And they told us that was the long, that was the most attended meeting out of the whole city at that time. And I thought, wow, this is really deep, because several years before that, I had found a document on the internet. God directed me to this document. And I called people at the school district. I said, do you know what this is? And they said, no, I never saw anything like it. And then later came that meeting at West Philly High, and we were in the cafeteria. It was interesting because we heard, and I'm going to say this because I got to go there. It was white and black, because most of the people at the table that was guiding, I think everybody but two tables, had a white young girl in front of them, and it was two that had a black person. When the event started, there were two speakers or three speakers. The black woman was the one that made us feel comfortable. And the white man told us, we're not going to take any questions. And I think he even said comments. So everybody that was at the table was talking and smiling and giving all this information. The ancestors told me to go around. I began banging on the tables like, wake up. It was almost as if everybody had been put to sleep or hypnotized. I couldn't believe it. And I said, y'all are giving them information to take your homes, to take your land. Do you remember me saying that? And they were all, including him, sitting there smiling and just giving out, yes, and giving out information. And I went table to table because it looked like they had been lulled to sleep. And I couldn't believe it. And here we go. That was the 2035 plan. So having sat for this past year at the school district at all those facility meetings, and we were at almost 100 meetings around the facilities, and it's been made clear to me now that over the period of time, more and more of our rights were taken from us in our face. And it wasn't a whole lot of white folks in front of us. It was our politicians. When you have meetings and you can't speak, or you write on a cue card and it might be read and you might get an answer, it feels too much like censorship now. And I'm telling you, with black folks in front of you and you feeling censored, that ain't good. And so here we are being told that for 10 years, this is what's going to happen. And we know how bad it is. I spoke to a principal today that told me, normally it takes like 5 years to change something. And I'm saying, and I didn't answer him because I was listening, and he was so on point with a lot of things. But I'm saying to you at this point, we can't continue like this. Our children are in the streets right now, and many of them are uncontrollable, and we got to get a hold to them again. We have to reconnect with our children so this will change. So I'm saying again, tonight, we're having a meeting from 7 to 10 at 31 North 60th Street. And we invite you to come out, because we got to organize to reconnect with our children. We got to organize to recommit to our children. We got to organize to reclaim our children. I don't care who says what. You know, all of you that are Christians, all of you that go to church every Sunday and some in the middle of the week, you have a responsibility to God. You have a responsibility to God, and you have an opportunity to help fix this stuff, because it didn't change overnight. And some of you were involved in the change, good or bad. So I'm saying to you at this point, let's get this straight. Many of us are not going to be here a whole lot longer, but we got work to do now. And it's important that while we're thinking about how we're going to sleep, sometimes you can't sleep because of the ambulance and the fire engines and all the noise that's going on all night. I don't want to have to go down south to be out in the woods to get peace and quiet. I want peace and quiet where I'm at. I don't want to have to go abroad to get peace and quiet. I want to have peace and quiet where I'm at, like at this time. So I'm saying to you, if we're going to change this, we got to do it together. Get past all the stuff that stopped you from being with somebody before, because some of you had arguments so many years ago, you don't remember why you stopped speaking to people. Let's forgive And let's do work so that we can show these children that we love them. As they're out in the street looking for attention, let's get out in the streets and talk to them. Let's get out in the street with the microphone and the amplifier. And this is what I did. I put a flyer out. We're going to be blocking the block. We're going to go out in the streets and we're going to talk to the children like the old days when folks were on the corners at 52nd and Black Panthers, the Nation of Islam, and the two church groups. Everybody had messages. Let's get out there and give these children messages that we are here for them, and let us know what we need to do to fix this. And I'm going to tell you something right now. Many of you already know what to do. Let's get together and get it done. We don't have all the answers, but we know collectively we got them. Peace and love. Our number is 215-397-1661. 215-397. Can you keep still, please? 215-397-1661. 215-397-1661. The other phone has gotten a problem. In fact, that one, both of them at the same time had a problem. I had a problem sending stuff out. I had a problem receiving messages. But you know where we're going to be tonight. Come and get involved and stop making excuses and stop blaming others. We right at 60th Street. And you know what? They're standing on the corners again. That's just what they've been doing in school all year. Now they've graduated. Now they have picked a corner to stand on. The way they were standing in the hallways in the high school. Yep. Family, we got to fix it.
2: And them old people on them corners, Mom Miguel, on 60th Street corners, that's where the old people be standing too. It's not just
1: young people. I can't hear you,
2: brother. Uh-oh.
1: We can't hear anything now. We can't hear anything.
3: Shamar, are you there?
1: We can hear now.
3: We can hear you, Mama Gail and Baba Harris, but we cannot hear you, Shamari. I'm not sure why that is.
2: All right, baby.
0: It's all good.
2: I said it's time for commercial.
3: Yep, I'm going to go for commercial break. I can hear you now.
2: But I was saying, it's also old people standing on them corners now.
1: Mama Gail.
2: They ain't even young people just on the corners, man. I was on the corner waiting for y'all last week, and I was watching people, man. It was like, there's a lot of adults standing out there aimlessly at this point.
1: Yeah, some of them for years.
2: Okay. But again, one more time, let people know about the meeting this evening and how they can reach out to you all.
1: Okay, the meeting is at 31 North 60th Street. And it's a church, Church of
0: 7-10.
1: Universal Church of God. It's 7 p.m. to 10 p.m. And they can call that number, 215-397-1661. We can still receive calls on there.
2: All right, that's Mama Gail and Baba Harris. I hope y'all can hear me.
1: We have food. Dinner.
2: No more 0% with Mama Gail and Baba Harvest. And by the way, Word Family, I've been talking to you all a long time about what Mama Gail just said. There's a concept, if you want to research it, called Participatory Tyranny. Mm-hmm. It's a book by Bill Cook, last name C-O-O-K-E. And it talks about the way that different techniques that they're using now in these community engagement meetings, where you think you're participating, but you're participating in an agenda that's already defined for you. Mm-hmm. Again, it's called Participatory Tyranny by Bill Cook, C-O-O-K-E. Come up on a commercial break. Wow. When we come back, tell me something good with my good brother Nathaniel Lee. Stay tuned.
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0: And welcome back to Groundings, Evolutions, Elevations with Brother Shamar. You heard the lady. Don't nobody bring me no bad news. So we called them Brother Nathaniel Lee to serve as the news bringer of goodness. Today he welcomes Sadina Davis and Fiona McCoy to the conversation. Tell me something good, Brother Nate. Take it away.
1: Hey, greetings to you, Brother Shamari, Word family, and our esteemed producer. Greetings to you all. And this is a challenge today, so y'all going to have to bear with me today because I'm not in the studio. And I love being in the studio with our producer to give me the instructions that I need when I need them. But we're going to have to do it via chat today, baby. But we're going to make it happen anyway. Today we have Sadina Davis is going to come on, and she's going to talk about a job fair and a community festival. Listen, I may have the numbers wrong. Don't come at me. Don't come at me because I'm not a statistician. I'm not a pollster. But there are, some 39,000 people unemployed in Philadelphia right now. Right now. Now, I know you're saying this is telling me something good. So why isn't, why are we talking about unemployment? That's not a good thing. Here's the good thing. The good thing is there are also people who are doing something about it. There's going to be a big job fair, and that job fair is coming up. You're going to want to have something. What do I say? Come on. Tell me. What do I say? Have something to write with and something to write on. Why? Because we're going to give you some information about a job fair coming up. So if you find yourself and one of those thousands of people, you're one of them, who are looking for employment, underemployed, unemployed. Now, let's say you need, you're one of those situations. You want to go to this job fair, but you don't have a resume. And not only that, we can compound the problem. Say, not only do I not have a resume, but I don't know how to write a resume. I don't know the first thing about writing resumes. Well, there'll be a resume writing workshop and so many other things, but I'm going to leave that for my guest to explain. Also, we're expecting a phone call from Fiona McCoy. So, producer, please let me know as our phone calls, because we have some call-in guests. And then we have a Teresa Johnson's going to tell us about some things happening. I think it's at the African-American Museum. Let me know. I could be wrong, but she's going to call in and tell us about that today. But also, I want you, if you have an event, so let me tell you what's going on here. First of all, so you get the idea. What's going on is I am opening the floor. I am opening up the floor. This is today. Do we have an applause sound effect? We got an applause sound effect. Because today is this halfway mark. August 7th is the halfway mark of the summer. We have reached the half point of the summer. And so I said, you know something? Since this is the halfway mark, I want to open the floor. I want to open the mic out to for people who have events going on. I want you to tell people what's happening. Maybe your summer wasn't that great. Maybe it was wonderful and you wanted to stay that way. Maybe it wasn't that great and you want to get it to being a little greater. 215-634-8065. You can call in also and talk about your events. Look, don't get commercial on me. Don't get commercial on me. This is not that. This ain't free props for you commercial capitalists out there. This is not an open doorway for that. What this is an opportunity for people who have events that are serving people. People who have events and activities that they believe that the people need to hear about that serve the people. This is for them to come on and to say, hey, this is what's happening in our community. Here's why, here's what, here's where, and here's the when. And then we get you right off. You know? So if you do have something that meets the description, it describes what you're doing, I want the people to know, because these mics should be hot. You know what I mean? These mics should be hot. In other words, when I say hot, I mean they should light our communities up. These microphones that we are privileged to have access to, should ignite our communities. They should be spreading fire, flames of activity, and that's what I'm going to do. So on each segment, as we're waiting for Sadina Davis or Fiona McCoy or Teresa Johnson to call, and again, you can also call 215-634-8065, 215-634-8065. But one of the reasons, one of the things I really want us to do is I want to open these mics up. No gatekeeping here on the Grounding for Brother Shamari show. There's no gatekeeping here on the Tell Me Something Good segment. We come on and we share information. And when we get that information, when we get it, we share it with you. And we open the doorways, the airways for you to come on and for you to talk about it. Now, since we don't have any of our guests on that I'm babbling around, since we have none of our guests, here's what we're going to do. I'm going to tell you what I know. First of all, you heard about the bacteria and the parasites and all of those things affecting our food. Here's an event you're going to want to go to. Did you get that pen and that paper, the paper or your digital device or whatever? You're going to want to write this down.
2: Hey, Nathaniel, we have Sienna on the line.
1: Okay, great. Well, we're going to open the line for whoever want to call. But I want to say this before we go to do you know that we have that there is a farmer's market? You know, if you don't want pesticides, you don't want chemicals and all that, every Saturday at 4901 Brown Street, listen to me, people. I want to say this. When you walk into those supermarkets, you can almost smell the chemicals. You need a hazmat uniform. When you walk through some of the aisles and you go through the chemical, and they talk about fresh fruits and vegetables, and your skin start tingling. I'm only joking, y'all. Don't come at me. Well, there's a place where you can go and you can know this. You can know that there's no chemicals. You could know that there's no pesticides. You could know that there's no bleaches. You ever go on the aisles and you see all of those pretty apples and they pretty red and all of this? You ever see that? You think they grow naturally like that? You know what? They've been spray painted and all of this other stuff. They've been polished and all this with all of these chemicals. That's not natural. But at 4901 Brown Street, I believe it's from 12 to 2 p.m. if I am correct. If you go there, you get some fresh organic, some fresh grown food, because organic is a legal term. I was made to understand. But fresh foods grown without chemicals, grown with love. Okay, so we're going to go straight to our lines. Okay, our producer, we're going to let our first guest send greetings to you.
2: So we got Sienna.
1: Okay, greetings, Sienna. Hello?
3: Hello.
1: And how are you today? What you have for us?
3: I am wonderful. Today has been absolutely beautiful. It's beautiful outside. The sun is shining, so I'm excited about that. So any day the sun is shining and I'm above ground is a great day.
1: Wait a minute. I know this voice. I know this voice.
3: Fiona.
1: Okay, I don't know what our producer said your name was.
3: Okay, that's not the first time that I get that. I usually get Brianna, Kiana, Rihanna.
1: but that's all right. It's beautiful to have you on. Let me say this to our listeners. You know, I'm an outdoorsman. I have a segment every Saturday right here on the Radio Courtroom with Brother Michael X, Brother Michael Core, all about nature, all about veganism and animals and nature and all that stuff. If you look at my Facebook page and my Instagram page, they're full of animals and nature and et cetera. So I say all that to say this. So when I see something natural, or I see somebody walking, or I see somebody out there doing that type of stuff, I gravitate towards it. This guest here, Fiona McCoy, caught my attention first at a farmer's market, but I knew she was at the farmer's market because I've seen her social media posts. And she's out walking and leading groups and stuff like that. And I said, I have to have you on. That was a while ago. Finally, I got her on, but I wanted to say, to let you guys know how fascinated I am with the work that she do. Fiona, welcome to Grounding for Brother Shamari's the Tell Me Something Good segment.
3: Yes, thank you. That was such a warm welcome.
1: You are welcome. Tell our guests, you know, a little bit about your activities and some of the things. Give us a little more information on what I just shared with them.
3: All right, so I'll give you the short version. So my journey of intentional walking started in 2024. I was suffering from some depression, just needing to find something. I didn't know what I needed until I actually stepped outside. I started walking around my community, and then I said, okay, this is cool, but I need something that looks a little bit more beautiful. So I started finding trails in my neighborhood, and I felt amazing. It was like I woke up and I was able to hear God. I was able to like decompress. I was able to just feel better about life, right? And I was like, oh, other women need to experience this. Black women need to experience this. Women of color, they need this power. So in 2025, because Sister Be Walking and Talking, it became a thing. It's called Sis Walks and Talks. It's a walking group that I established in 2025 for women of color to come outside in nature. Some of the ladies, it was their first time hiking. It's their first time experiencing nature in a healing way. Like, yes, we walk past trees and we sit sometimes in a garden, but to actually like enjoy it, hear all the sounds and be able to identify different birds, be able to identify different like plant life. It's, and just to be able to exist outside in nature, is that's just like my biggest that's just like my biggest goal, to bring more awareness to women of color and on these trails.
1: I love it. And as you were describing, that's why they call it forest bathing. Forest, because yes, that's exactly what happens. And as you were describing your journey, and I love the way you called it intentional walking. Now that's a new one on me. I like that intentional walking. But when you walk, there's times, now I walk in good weather, I walk in bad weather, I walk when I'm feeling good, I walk when I'm not feeling good, but it always tends to result in one thing: I feel better after it than I did before it. And it's something about walking, when you're walking, especially in nature, walking through the city, you'll feel the benefits. You'll feel the relief sometimes, depending on where you're walking. Because there's some places my dog don't even like walking. But but typically in nature, you can feel almost like the cleansing of your soul, just like a shower cleanses your body. So I'm glad you. Yes. So when and where do you do this?
3: So it's every other Sunday. We pick a different green space in Philly. This Sunday, I'm actually having Pilates in the garden. So I started like my wellness journey this year of just moving my body intentionally, finding exercises that I like, and I ended up loving Pilates. And I want to take the stigma away from, I don't want to call it a stigma, but a lot of people associate Pilates with whiteness or associate Pilates with wealth. No, Pilates is mobility and it's flexibility and it's being able to move your body so that you can move your body in your 60s and 70s and 80s. So just bringing accessibility to Black women. So the event this Sunday is at Bartram Gardens, our favorite place to be.
1: I was just about to say that.
3: From 3 to 5:30, and the tickets are $22, but $22 includes your mat, 30 minutes of Pilates. I provide snacks, fruits, and waters. So all you have to do is show up. All the work is done for you, and the biggest part that you have to play in it is actually showing up, because sometimes that's the hardest part. So I take away everything else, and all you have to do is show up. And then after our Pilates class, we go into a 45-minute conversation session where I have prompt cards that have questions just to create community and create deeper conversation. And then after that, we'll walk around Bartram Gardens to end it off.
1: And just so our audience know, because I happen to have been walking one time, and I've seen you at different on social media all over the place. But this one time, I was walking out in one of my favorite places, John Hines Wildlife Refuge, and I saw you. I didn't speak to you because you were with a group, and you were standing around with the group of ladies, and y'all was talking. I said, "Oh, look at this," and I love it. So you are at different places. Am I correct?
3: Yes. So I try to visit a different green space in Philly. So this week just happens to be at Bartram, but we love Wissahickon, the Forbidden Trail.
1: That's my trail.
3: John Hines will do the Schuylkill River Trail, even though that's one of my least favorite, just because it's just so busy. And when I'm going to nature, I'm going to relax. And my head is going to swivel down here. I'm like, I don't know if it's the bikers, the motorbikes, people skating. It's just too much, but it's still a place that we will visit. We go to Albury Arboretum. I try to like cover all the quadrants of the city just so you can experience something new, because there's so much beauty in Philadelphia. Like, you gotta tap in.
1: Absolutely. So for those who are listening to us and or watching, however you're joining us, how can they tap in and be a part of this thing? How can they connect with you and where?
3: Okay, so on Instagram, I am Sis Walks and Talks. So that's SISWALKS and Talks, TALKS. So Sis Walks and Talks on TikTok, on Instagram. And then if you go on Eventbrite, because I like it to be accessible to everyone, because even though you might not follow me or you might not have social media, you could still go on Eventbrite and type in Sis Walks and Talks and it should pop up.
1: Mm-hmm. Fianna, thank you so much. It's been a long time coming and we definitely have to do this again. And one day we're going to have to open this up so the brothers can join you.
3: Absolutely. Absolutely. I just started opening up to like children. So I'm like, the next step is just going to be like a family. Like everybody, you bring your husband, bring your wife, and we all just walk together. Or we could do a simultaneous walk for the brothers and walk for the sisters. And, you know, just collide worlds.
1: Yeah, a community walk.
3: community walk.
1: That's Fianna McCoy of Sis Walks and Talks. Thank you so much. And I'll be in touch. So I'm definitely looking forward to that walk. You be blessed.
3: Yes. Well, peace and blessings. Thank you for having me on. I'm so grateful and love what you're doing.
1: Thank you so much. I love what you're doing. And ladies and gentlemen, you heard it right there. Hope you took all of that down. Sis Walks and Talks and join her. It is a phenomenal thing that she's doing and other people. But we also have I believe it's Teresa Johnson's going to tell us, and I just mentioned her prior during the intro here. Well, she's here and she's on the line and she's going to tell us what she has going on. Sister Teresa, greetings to you.
2: I'm sorry, Brother Nathan. We got to take a short break, then we can hit Sister Teresa.
1: All right. So we have to take our break. Sister Teresa, hold on. We'll be right with you. Guests, don't go anywhere. We're going to pay these bills.
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13: Black women, I swear, y'all be fallen angels. Y'all halos, morphed coiled crowns, standing in defiance of gravity, stretching back to the heavens from which they were originally found. 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Y'all mouths made to sing praise directly into the Creator's ear. Y'all be God sent. Better yet, y'all be Allah sent. Y'all be Zeus, Oshan, and Ramah sent. 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Y'all be prophet. So I be mining the gems that are hidden deep in your melanin, marveling at your excellence, how it's effortless that y'all set trends. Y'all the definition of intelligence.
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0: And welcome back, Word Family. This is the segment we call Tell Me Something Good, heard every first and third Friday of the month on Groundings with Brother Shamari. I am the segment host, Nathaniel Lee, and we opened the mic today as we will open the mic on the third Friday of the week, which I believe is the 21st, because we want to hear about what you have going on in the community that benefits, serves, and adds value to the community. We're going straight to the line to our call-in guest, Sister Teresa. Greetings to you.
1: Hello?
0: Greetings to you. You're on the air.
1: I'm sorry. Hi.
0: No worries.
1: I'm Teresa. I'm from the African American Historical and Cultural Society of Bucks County. Mm-hmm. And we are cordially inviting everyone to our table talk, which is an event that is had on Saturday, August 15th, 2026, at 2 p.m. to 4 p.m. And we're located at Blue Lake Road in Levittown, Pennsylvania, 19057.
0: Sister Teresa, I don't mean to interrupt you, but could you give us that date again?
1: It's August 15th, Saturday, August 15th. At 2 to 4 p.m.
0: Okay, great. Gotcha. All right. And tell us a little bit about that event. What's happening at that talk?
1: This week we're having a guest speaker, Dr. Carol Simmons, Executive Director of Black Farmers Incorporated. We're presenting in partnership with the Black Corporation. This session is the Black Community County Roots.
0: The Black Community, there's a little bit of static. It was the Black Community what?
1: It's the Bucks County Roots. It's the Bucks County Roots farming from then till now. Together, we'll dive into the regional agricultural histories that have long been hidden in the plain sight, including local landmarks like Boone Farm and King Farm, and discover how someone in your own family may have worked for these lands, for these very lands. The outreach project is deeply centered around the generations, so please feel free to bring your children and partake in the fun and the hands-on farming activity. Everyone is welcome. Because of your strong presence and dedication to our area, we would love to invite your business or organization to participate in our local partnership. We are looking for partners interested in hosting and a future workshop or information booth during the upcoming community event, sponsoring or providing supplies such as vegetables, starter seeds, or healthy food samples, helping us spread the word to your customers, the members, and staff through the flyers or community bulletins. Next Saturday we're having Carol Simmons as the director of the Black Farmers Corporation. She's going to join us.
0: I'm gonna have to stop you right there, Sister Teresa, because here on Tell Me Something Good on Word Radio, we do not associate with Dr. Carol Simmons of the Black Farmers Co-op. We do not have any dealings with her. I'm only kidding. She's a very good friend of this show, and all you had to do was mention her name, and we can have a whole state turnout for that one.
1: Oh, yeah. Okay.
0: Yeah, she's a very good friend, and they do great work. They do great work at the Black Farmers Co-op. So, please continue.
1: Yeah, so if anyone there is available or interested, come and talk to our table talk on Saturday, August 15th at 2 to 4 o'clock, and we're located at 5 Blue Lake Road in Levittown, Pennsylvania, 19-19057.
0: Now, do me a favor. Say that address again, because we are getting a slight little interruption.
1: Mm-hmm. 5 Blue Lake Road. Levittown, Pennsylvania, 19057.
0: Okay, gotcha. Yeah, we were getting a little, just a little disruption there, but we got you now. Okay, well, look, I thank you so much. If people wanted to know more about other events that you're having as well, and they wanted to chime in with what you got going, upcoming events, anything, how can they do that? You have a website or something?
1: Yeah, we have a website. It's the African American Historical and Cultural Society of Bucks County.
0: Thank you so much. Anything else you want to add? We haven't already discussed. That's what I say when I'm out writing for the news, for the press.
1: Okay. Well, our president is Bill Wright, president, and Juanita Slayton, she's our secretary. If you want to write us, let's see. Oh, the phone number is 215-852-1340 if you need any additional information.
0: And, get that number again one more time.
1: 215-852-1340.
0: And, you know, we don't really write anymore now. This is okay. We might do an email. We might do an email. We'll check a website. Okay. We ain't writing no letters.
1: our email address is aahcsbucks@gmail.com.
0: Mm-hmm. Okay, one more time, please.
1: aahcsbucks, B-U-C-K-S, @gmail.com.
0: Well, I appreciate you. I thank you so much for everything. And God willing, I'll see you at one of those events. I'm going to come see Dr. Carol myself so I can hear what she has to say. Thank you so much for joining us.
1: Okay, thank you.
0: All right, Word Family, that's our segment. And again, the next segment, we're opening it up to everyone. If you have events in the community, Brother Shamari, thank you so much. And to our producer as well.
2: 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Coming up on a commercial break when we come back, Shamari Shule, and then immediately following that, Black Consciousness Classroom with Sister Filet. So stay tuned.

0: No snack hits the spot like a bag of Hers potato chips. 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So whether you're talking rich and tangy sour cream and onion.
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1: Oh, that's good.
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1: I can't even talk. 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
0: 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So better get snacking. Hers, rooted in flavor.
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1: The Groundings, Evolutions, Elevations with Brother Shamari in the 3 o'clock hour, y'all. This is the Shamari Shoelace segment. And I want to talk about Black August for Black Lives. Number one, I want to give a shout out to WURD Radio. Last year, we did a series of vignettes, four of them. And I was happy that they were aired on this station, giving a sense of what Black August is, because there are a lot of people who might not be familiar with Black August. So what I want to do is kind of replay some of those throughout the month. That give a sense of kind of what the focus of Black August is. And when you look at many explanatory websites or information sources about Black August, they'll talk about, you know, its origins in the Black Guerrilla Network. And particularly it started as a way of honoring the political prisoner fighting spirit, particularly in commemoration of the brothers John Jackson. And I don't know why I am blanking on his brother's name, the younger brother's name, but it'll come back to me, y'all. But in commemoration of what happened with them at San Quentin, Black August began to take roots in the incarceral and the prison systems across the country, particularly starting on the West Coast. And then it began to evolve into a way of acknowledging the more radical, if you want to call it that, the more liberatory-minded focus of our liberation struggles here, our struggles for our liberation, independence, freedom, empowerment, autonomy, self-determination, those types of things. You know, in February, we tend to focus on what many people moniker as Black excellence right now. But again, it focuses on Black excellence and that civil rights-minded striving of how do we make ourselves even more valuable to America and fight to acknowledge that history of our contribution to America. Black August tends to acknowledge our fight to be free, which means free from the constraints of Americanism and capitalism and all those other isms that bind us and bound us. So I'm hoping that I have the introductory clip. I think it was called Black August 365, because that was the essentialness of the effort, right? To start with this introductory month of explaining what Black August is about, and then to engage 365 days a year in that kind of work regarding the pillars of Black August. So Brother Nathan, if you have the clip ready, let's play that.
2: 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Black August was initiated by the Black Guerrilla family in San Quentin State Prison in 1979. Since then, it has evolved to become an annual commemoration to remember and honor Black political prisoners and Black liberation, independence, freedom, and empowerment movements in the United States and beyond. 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And remember, when we stand upon the shoulders of our giants, our shoulders become giant enough to be stood upon.
1: And so that gives you a sense of what we're focused on. Again, the four major tenets of Black August: study, train, fast, fight. And if you want to take some time out of your schedule, I encourage you to go and look up those tenets, what you should be doing. But they're pretty self-explanatory, right? Study what, you know, liberation-minded movements of our people, the good, the bad, and the ugly thereof, so that we can inform our strategies, our tactics, our missions as we move forward. Fast is really not just about not eating, you know, the traditional idea of fasting, but it's about the idea of protecting your

scratch line around things that advance our people in our position. So that's what Black AUKUS kind of looks at. I look at it from kind of four major movements, if you will, kind of dynamics that have happened with our people, particularly in these lands of captivity, and how we have had movement in certain areas that we don't necessarily reify or lift up. So number one, you know, I'll call it in the way that Benjamin Rush, or was it Samuel Cartwright? I think it was Samuel Cartwright called it Drapetomania. That's this idea, number one, of running away. And what you find in this culture is that anytime Black people decide to run away to be free from captivity of the plantation, it gets problematized, right? If you go back and watch Roots, remember, the whole really fundamental foundation of Roots is that every time Kunta wanted to run away, he paid a price, a serious price of punishment. And Fitler and the community kept telling him, you shouldn't want to do that, boy. Use Toby now. So they chop off his foot. He gets a whipping. It is always a punishment for this idea of running away, because the focus is a fixation on us fitting in, the comfort, the seeking the creature comforts. We are taught and conditioned to put the creature comfort before freedom. And our community will penalize you if you jeopardize their creature comforts in the name of freedom. That's just the way this works. Go back and watch Roots. That's the whole essence of the foundation of Roots. That's why it's called the saga of an American family. It's not a saga of an African family. It is really talking about the way that this culture went through and conditioned us from Africans into captives into Americans. And so one of the first things that they do is they problematize, they make it a medical condition, the idea that you seek freedom. And they call it drapetomania. So part of the things we want to lift up, or I want to lift up, is I am proud to be a drapetomaniac. I'm a drapetomaniac. I'm always looking for freedom. I'm going to stay Kunta. I'm not going to let you break me and make me Toby. Even when that's the consensus conditioning of all of the socializing elements of our community. Your parents do it. We as parents do it. Your teachers do it. Your social workers do it. Your therapists do it. The police officers do it. The list goes on. How do I form you to conform? And how do I dampen that drapetomania, that drapetomaniacal spirit that you're embodied with? So that's one area we want to focus up on. We want to honor the drapetomaniacs. Number two, then, we want to move into the area of maronage or maroonage, whatever you want to call it, where not only are you running away, but then you are creating liberated zones and spaces, even within the belly of the beast, where you can then engage in your cultural autonomy. And there's a whole history of our people. We are replete with creating these maroon communities that are predicated on our cultural grounding, our sense of who we are, an act of reclamation, if you will, beyond just running away. Now I'm running away and I'm recreating community within the confines of the space and place where I am. Then the third level, or another level of that, is the idea of exodus and repatriation. I.e., I'm getting out of here. I'm moving to create and refine myself, to reconnect, repatriate to what I define, or what we define as our homeland, our place of origin. And so you hear now a lot of repatriation movements. People are repatriating to Ghana, or repatriating to Sierra Leone, or repatriating, you know, in some instances, back to some of our origins in the Caribbean, whatever the case may be. So when Bob Marley talks about exodus, movement of Jah people, we're moving to not just a maroon space within where we are, but we're actually removing or moving to a reconnection from whence we came. And I call that exodus. So we got drapetomania, we have maronage, and then we have exodus,
for repatriation.

0: And then last but not least on that process is reclamation of sovereignty, because all of this must lead to that. That's why we call it Black Life for Sovereignty, Black Liberation, Independence, Freedom, and Empowerment for the reclamation of our sovereignty. We are a self-governing people. And as I say in the libation over and over, I want to remind us that if we were to act in the world, Black people, from our dais, our collective, cooperative, connected diasporic strength and powers, if we were to engage in sovereignty over what we already have, we'd be the most powerful diaspora in the world. Matter of fact, we are. We just don't know it. Which is why the world aligns itself to make sure that it controls our diaspora. We don't really understand and appreciate our own story. We don't understand and appreciate how the world united to colonize and enslave a continent, transported those people under the banner of enslavement across the oceans, across the world, and scattered them. And those very same people, starting with, let's say, an exemplary reality like the Haitian Revolution, and then followed by a claiming process that even though we were scattered, not only did we reclaim our homeland, right? And that process is still forthgoing. But in the places where we were scattered, in Belize, in Brazil, in Jamaica, we claimed those things now as actual red, black, and green African descended sovereign states. So when we understand ourselves that way, we then can say, wow, we have the, if you're going to count the land mass, if you're going to count the people mass, if you're going to count the resource mass, if you're going to count the mass of land acquisition in the name of now nation states, we be that diaspora. And there be no other people that can claim having done that. But now the quest is to consolidate that as a power base, and it then becomes the most powerful power base in the world. But instead of doing that, we're looking and idolizing what China's doing. We're idolizing what the European Union is doing. We're idolizing everybody else's sense of collaboration and cooperation and the benefits thereof. We're even idolizing something like the BRICS. And I'm saying, okay, cool. Learn from it. Don't idolize it. And then apply that learning to your family. And we are a family. And if we begin to act as a diasporic family, there is no more powerful power base in the world. And that's why in Black August, it's important for me, and I believe important for us, that we honor and raise up the consciousness of our drapetomaniacs. That then leads to our Maroon communities. That then leads to our sense of exodus, because we don't exodus as individuals. We exodus as community, linking and relinking with bigger community, African community, in the quest for the reclamation of our sovereignty. That's the spirit. That's the consciousness. That's the energy that should guide us in our quest for Black life, the reclamation of our sovereignty. And so then the question becomes, what are the models, the historical models? Because this is just not fantasy. This actually used to be the way we thought. It used to be the kernel of our thinking. I'm gonna let y'all in on a secret, y'all. We ain't always tried to do this civil rights thing as the definition of our Black. We have always, always, always at our core been a people who are trying to recreate ourselves from a cyber perspective. I want you to imagine this. Imagine when Absalom Jones and why am I blanking on these names right now? Absalom Jones, Richard Allen, back in the 1700s, create the Free African Society. We scared to even say those words now. It's 2026, and I got mugs out there who are literally, because they scared of Trump, taking words like African and free and black out of their mission statements, out of their names. And yet, in the heart, in the midst of it all, when enslavement was actually a thing and you paid a price if you knew how to read, we had men and women who established Free African Society, First African Church, African Methodist. Come on, y'all. Only 100 years later to be followed by a generation like the Honorable Marcus Messiah Garvey and the founders of the UNIAACL, who in their Declaration of the Rights of the Negro across the world say, no, we are denizens of the globe and citizens of Mama Africa, our motherland. And now when we think like that, mugs think we crazy. We too black. We just, you know, we tripping. Where are we going to find better food than what massa give us? Remember, Malcolm talks about that house Negro, field Negro thing. And so that's the consciousness. When did what he called house Negro consciousness become the common consciousness of our Negroes? We got to go back and interrogate that. We got to do a forensic audit on the social philosophy. And when did we allow being taking the knee, dying in, just to fit in? When did we allow that to become the norm of our social philosophy? And I want us to remember that that ain't always been the case. Before I close this segment, I want, again, to hear from, I think I got another vignette. I don't remember which one it was, which one it is. But again, vignette, it gives you a sense of our effort to highlight, to remind ourselves. Remember, we talked about the elephants earlier. They remember. They sit in that space. They feel the pain. They feel the empathy. They feel the sorrow. They allow themselves to remember, because in remembering, you learn what you want to do again and what you will never or should never do again. When you just pray, you just keep dying and you keep serving other people's needs by allowing them to devour you. But the people who are bigger than that, who are better than that, and who know who they are, who have reclaimed their dignity, we operate in the world differently. Yeah, it might require us to sacrifice being compelled by creature comforts. It might require us to sacrifice resisting the love of money. It might require us to say there is a bigger cause. If we operate and position ourselves differently right now, that we can achieve for ourselves and seven generations removed. But we got to bring a different consciousness that allows us to create a different set of the arts and the architecture and the infrastructure necessary to create the liberated zones, such that we can exude black life on our quest or request for African sovereignty. These are the types of things we want to lift up in Black August for Black Life. So if we can play that clip and go to commercial break.
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2: Greetings, family. Previously, we've honored and commemorated the resistance, fighting, and striving spirit of the Maroons within us, as exemplified by the Gullah Geechee and Black Seminole Nations, among many others too numerous to forget. And we've honored and commemorated the power of the Haitian Revolution and the universal African nationalism of the UNIAACL and Honorable Marcus Messiah Garvey. Today, we continue to commemorate and honor Black August for Black Life with a reminder to recall and remember. We will never understand the history and legacy of Black August without knowing and acknowledging the deep commitment to resistance, reclamation, and restoration that ignites it. And we must know that this commitment to Black life predates 1619 in Jamestown, Virginia. The traditional propaganda posing as history goes a little something like this. Hit it!
1: When the San Juan Bautista ship approached what is now Veracruz, Mexico in the summer of 1619, it encountered the English pirate ships, the White Lion and the Treasurer. The crew stormed the Bautista and seized 50 or 60 of the remaining Africans. In late August 1619, the White Lion sailed to Point Comfort and dropped anchor in the James River. Virginia colonist John Rolfe documented the arrival of the ship and the 20 and odd Africans on board. His journal entry is immortalized in textbooks, with 1619 often used as a reference point for teaching the origins of slavery in America.
2: Often, we've been indoctrinated and taught to accept that our quest for life should be reduced to Crispus Attucks, Northern abolitionists, Abraham Lincoln, Frederick Douglass, or a few brave Underground Railroad figures like Harriet Tubman. But these narratives barely touch the surface of our centuries-long striving for the reclamation of sovereignty and minimizes the significant African presence in the Atlantic world. It also allows us to forget a key reality. People of African descent have been here resisting, fighting, and striving long before 1619, thwarting numerous early attempts to establish European colonies in North America way before the English had success, quote unquote, at Jamestown in 1619. For example, in 1526, Africans who were part of a Spanish expedition to establish an outpost in South Carolina, they rebelled, preventing the Spanish from founding the colony. And in 1586, Africans, probably from Guinea and Sierra Leone, were aboard the St. Francis Drake's fleet when he arrived at Roanoke Island and failed to establish the first permanent English settlement in America. There are and were always examples of our defiance in pursuit of the reclamation and restoration of our African destiny. The Black Slave Revolt's website serves as a growing and important reminder for our resistance, fighting, and striving spirit before and since 1619. Indeed, it may be why for us to reconsider referring to the Maafa as merely the transatlantic slave trade and to recenter it as the real first global world war against black life. Remember, when we stand upon the shoulders of our giants, our shoulders become giant enough to stand upon.
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12: Call 215-634-8065. 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And if you're calling outside of Philadelphia, dial 1-866-361-0900. 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Great. 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
0: And welcome back to Groundings, Evolutions, Elevations with Brother Shamari. And I, you know, what am I trying to say? Trying to get us to understand that they didn't think like us. Our ancestors who created these things, who took these chances, who ran away as drapetomaniacs, who created these liberated zones and liberated structures, they did not think like us. And we got to get our thinking back. We got to get our mind back. We got to get our soul back. We got to do that work in order to create these maroon communities, these liberated zones, these liberated structures. In order to do that, we got to liberate our consciousness. We got to bring back what we supposed to know and understand that we have been conditioned in a way that has taken us away from ourselves, who we are, who we're supposed to be, and where we should be going. If you want to join in this conversation, 215-634-8065, toll free 866-361-0900. Again, 215-634-8065, toll free 866-361-0900. And again, I want to say a particular thing. Because in this process, y'all, we're going to have to go into some terrain and we're going to have to do some contestation in order to reclaim and to bring something back. This is not an easy walk in the park. And so I have a Baba Del Jones. He wrote a book called Culture Bandits. And one of the things, you know, in that book, a lot of people, probably one of his more popular, most popular offerings, because people could understand and talk about how they were still in our culture. And particularly when people hear the word culture, they focus on music, dance, the performative stuff that we have been taught to associate with culture. So in this Black August for Black Life walk, I want us to really understand, though, there's a other battleground around culture that we're going to have to deal with. And I want to just kind of tease out an example of this today. Get a sense of temperature taking. But I feel like it's a walk that needs to happen. You know, Brother Nate and his sister were talking earlier about walks and walks in the park and how they feel different. Well, we're going to have to walk in some tough terrain, y'all. If you really want to do this resurrection reclamation work, it's going to require us to go into some places that might not be real comfortable and well received. So I just want to say this on the front end. I know I'm about to stir a pot, but I want to use this as an example of the culture banditry that we have to reclaim. You know, and again, it's kind of easy for us to talk about how white folks like Kenny G or these other performing artists can go in and they can mimic our sound and then they become the exemplars and the pioneers of it, right? I think about Adele back in the day, Tina Marie, Kenny G and jazz. I mean, the list goes on, right? So what I want to do, though, in this, since it's spiritual work and it's about resurrection, I want to do a little culture banditry analysis within spiritual systems. And particularly this one comes from our Christian tradition. Now, one of the things I tried to do this message last year as part of a keynote graduation speech, I think I landed well, but trust me, the terrain, the plane as we were flying was going all over the place. It was a tough, tough thing to navigate. And what I was trying to do is talk about we've outsourced our religious connection, and therefore it's coming back to us void. And I have this phrase, you can't borrow other people's covenant. You can't cash in on other people's covenants. It's, we got our own that we've abandoned and forsaken, and we need to get those back. And in the meantime, we're trying to cash in on a covenant that wasn't written for us. As a matter of fact, we're the villains in these other covenants, but we just don't want to accept that and understand that. What you talking about, Shamari? There's a tradition right now in the black, quote unquote, white Jesus, white God, Christian church. I'm going to be clear. It's the black folks. I don't care whether you're from the islands. I don't care whether you're from Africa, whether you're from here, wherever. The black white Jesus, white God, because that's, I don't care whether you dress them up or whatever, when you believe the stories and the values that they're talking about, that's white Jesus, white God, gift wrapped and brought to us by Rome. Rome, you know, kind of looks across its kingdom and decides which stories and narratives and practices we want to steal and borrow and co-opt. And then Constantine says, okay, I will, under this sign, I will conquer, right? And he goes forth and he conquers under that sign. A little bit of Judaism in there, some, you know, some Greek, Greek Gnostic kind of teachings are all up in there. You know, later on, they throw Dante's Inferno up in there, and they got some Arab stuff up in there. And so it's this kind of concoction of things. But it's white Jesus, white God. So we got black folks, white Jesus, white God, Christian churchification. Anyway, for instance, and so now in our church, we have something called praise and worship service. And it's been in the black church for a while. I remember being a church boy at the time when it was declared in many ways that the old time religion, the way black folks used to do praise, used to do testimony service, the way black folks used to sing and do gospel choir songs, all of that became out of vogue. And all of a sudden, the way, because he was watching too much PTL Club and Billy Graham and all that, and we began to say that that was more righteous than the way we do it. Let's bring in praise and worship. And y'all might be like, I'm tripping, but I was in the midst of this. I know that this is, I'm putting my language on it, but this is what happened. And my thing is, what we don't know, bringing it back to culture banditry in the Christian, because again, we got to understand religion is probably the forefront of culture banditry in a colonial society. I'm going to go in there and I'm going to take the heart out of the culture of the way that you worship your gods, and I'm going to turn that, steal it and turn it in a way that you will use that same cultural form to worship alien gods and to submit to them. And I contend to you that praise and worship, along with many other aspects of the way we do the black church, but praise and worship is one of those cultural bandit elements. There's particularly a song by a brother named Chandler Moore, who I like him musically. One of his biggest songs came out last year, I believe. But one of his biggest songs is called O Mema. O Mema. O-M-E-M-M-A. And when you listen to the song, it's a song about them praising the one who does good. And they're talking about God. And I'm saying, hey, the culture, that song, that word ain't about God. I know y'all gonna get a little nervous, but O Mema ain't about God. And what's happening is they're going into a culture, Igbo culture, snatching a word that has a meaning in that culture as a way of uplifting members of your culture who you want to praise because of the good that they do in the culture, for the people. The one who does good is talking about another person in its origin. And the colonizing Christian mugs go in there and they say, let's take that cultural concept and the music and the celebration that goes with that, and let's take it away from the people and apply it to white God, white Jesus. Because he's the good shepherd who will follow the one who's doing bad to bring that one sheep back to the fold and ignore the 99. Leave the 99 always for the one, which is a lunacy way of understanding righteousness, right? This idea that the shepherd is obligated to always forsake those who are doing the right thing, the 99, and go retrieve the one who has gone astray, right? Again, that's this backwards way we understand spirituality, because our culture has been stolen. so they can repackage it and feed it back to us. But then they go take a word that's an honorific. Just like many of the way we do praise and worship, when you go listen to it, it is essentially oriki, praise songs, poems for the head, the ori, and they Christianize those things, those praise poems, and then they feed it back to us, and it becomes praise and worship. That's culture banditry. They've stolen our spirit and spirit system right from us, repackage it, and now have us praising an alien God force. And then we wonder why ain't no power coming back to us. The more we pray, the more we praise, the more we worship white God, white Jesus, the more we try to borrow that covenant for our sovereignty, the less sovereign we become. And I contend that we need to understand and reclaim the language of our self-worth, the language of our honoring those, O Mema, who bring us and brought us and stood 10 toes down on black life for sovereignty. And one of the ways we got to do that is to reclaim the language force, that nomo force, the power of the word, the ashe, all of that is part of the reclamation process that must happen. That's why I call this thing a ministry, y'all, because we're going to actually have to go in there and fight, not against flesh and blood, as the scripture says. Don't fight your brothers and sisters, your flesh and blood. That's not the fight. We're all victims of a lunacy. Where does that lunacy come from? The principalities, which just means governmental systems, by the way, y'all. Principalities ain't about no demon forces and stuff like that. Principalities are the rules by which people are governed, the principles. And the principalities are the people who enact the principles. So when you're dealing with government systems, police forces, nobles and all that, that's the principalities. So I said, nah, don't fight the brothers and sisters, flesh and blood. Fight the principalities. Fight the wickedness in high and low places. That's part of the ministry, y'all. Black August for Black life. Black liberation, independence, freedom, and empowerment must be reclaimed as we journey forward to reclaim our sovereignty. Anything less is a betrayal of who we are supposed to and destined to be. I see now I have Sister Filet on hold. I'm sorry, I didn't see that at the time. So Sister Filet, I want you to come in, give us our Black Consciousness Classroom. We're going to take a commercial break. And when we come back, I'll give you time on the other side to wrap up your offering for today. So Sister Filet, greetings.
15: Greetings, Brother Shamar. Yeah, I've been here for a while, and it's really wonderful to hear you talk about Black August. That, of course, was one of the things I wanted to introduce today as well, and also bring it even closer to home, because we know that Black August is, in fact, a national and even to some degree international observance. And I'm glad you pointed out some of the richness, which was that was so important, and certainly, you know, the idea of not only success, but discipline. You know, the other evening we had...
16: Hey, Sister Flay, I'm sorry, you're breaking up a bit.
15: Okay, let me try. Is that better?
16: Yes.
15: Okay. Yeah, on August the 1st, we opened our... FWM does something every year, needless to say, including Queen of More Weekend. And so we bring it into Black August, which, of course, was August the 1st. That was our last day. And we had it with us, the fellow by the name of Clayton Benjamin, who just happened to be from Philly, who also met Queen of the Moor at the age of 20. And she was very instrumental in his growth and development for many, many years. And he really broke down some things for us that, I mean, gave us a lot of clarity, needless to say. He was also a member of RAM, which is the organization, the Revolutionary Action Movement, that, of course, Max Stanford, also known as Dr. Muhammad Ali, started. I don't know if you remember what ultimately RAM was charged with, particularly Muhammad Ahmad and others. Because when we talk about Black August, it's important that we also connect the Black dots. And certainly, 1960 produced a lot of things. It ended up in Philadelphia in 1970 is when the infamous Frank Little, of course, implemented the first raids on the Black Panther Party during Philadelphia. So now, look at this timeline very carefully, and you'll be able to see why so important to like Kamuni Abdul-Jamal's freedom, and why some of that even happened in the first place. Again, Mumia was, in fact, a member of the Black Panther Party. Again, the 1960s produced student movement, which many don't talk about. But the fact of the matter is, if it wasn't for our students and young adults, we probably would not see Black Studies departments today. You certainly wouldn't see as many Black folks hired in professional positions. And, of course, Black curriculums. That was something that Black students initiated first. And then it began to grow all over the country. And so did other things in terms of rebellions and so forth. Hence, the attack to slow down the action. Now, it is important that we note that what you're seeing today that people call movement and Black stuff and all of that is really, I hate to say this, it's almost like a joke. It's like a circus. Because when you do the comparative analysis, you're going to see something very, very different about the war, including from people like the great Ella Baker, who really helped to mentor, I don't say mentor, nurture people like H. Rat Brown and Kwame Ture and so forth. And speaking of that, when we talked with Brother Thurgood Marshall, he told us about Queen Mother. And he made it very clear that during that time period, the chauvinism and the sexism against women in particular was very interesting. And after now researching Philadelphia, particularly in preparing for the book that I'm going to release soon called The New Philadelphia Negro, I'm able now to connect the dots in such a way that I see why Black women in Philly are not supported unless it's co-signed by a male or the church or the mosque or some civil rights group. And so we're going to go more into that at another time because I really wanted to have a better understanding as to why Black women in this day and age don't represent this kind of manner, such as Fannie Lou Hamer or Ella Baker. But I digress. This is a conversation. So fast forward again, you know, the Black Authors, 1960s, a lot was going on, especially when people had to get 1970s came, you had again the first kind of attack on the Black Panther Party, 1970 in particular, that led to what? 1978. Tomorrow will commemorate what? The first new confrontation in Philly. So that was August 8th, 1978. The other thing that people want to know about Black Panthers, even though the folks is conservative, reform, keep in mind you had the Haitian Rebellion, you had that rebellion, you had tomorrow also that little day. I mean, it's a litany of things that are notable for Black August.
16: So, hey, Sister Filet, we have to go take a short break, and then we can come right back to this conversation, all right?
15: Okay, cool.
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17: Call 215-634-8065. 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
12: Thanks, Solomon. And if you're calling outside of Philadelphia, dial 1-866-361-0900. First-time caller? Great. We'd love to hear from you. 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
10: And welcome back to the final segment of today's episode of Groundings, Evolutions, Elevations with Brother Shamari. I'm going to transfer back to Sister Filet and have her wrap up her offering from the Black Consciousness Classroom. Then we'll hear from Pop Pop Know Something, Nasheed Ali, letting you know what's coming up on this week's edition of The Arc this Sunday at 6 o'clock p.m. Sister Filet, back to you.
11: All right. And so please give me just a little backdrop. The goal of this course was really
12: It's a little bit better.
11: So, again, you know, Black Market Talk started with the concept. It was inspired greatly by, of course, George Jackson, and George Jackson was trying to remember his name, Jonathan Jackson, at the age of 16. Took an action in the attempt to have a creed. So that gives you a little bit of time to tell you that the idea of Black Office is greatly linked to political prisoners or persons like you. So fast forward to what I was saying earlier, that we can now track lives.
10: Sister Valet, this audio is still coming through very broken up, so I'm going to have to truncate this conversation. I'm really apologizing, but we just actually can't hear it. It sounds like, I don't know, what's in the mix. So,
11: let me try. What about right now? Can I say better?
10: Not really, but try it one more time.
11: Okay, hold on. Hold on a minute. Okay, what about now?
10: It's still a little in the back, but I'm trying to give it 60 seconds for it to wrap
11: okay.
10: up.
11: Okay. So again,
10: that's much better right now. Yes.
11: Oh, okay. I'm moving to different locations in this building. Okay.
10: Well, stay right there where you are.
11: Okay. Gotcha. Okay. So again, fast forward 1970 attack on Black Panther Party headquarters here in Philly and other locations. 1978, of course. The Constitution move, which, you know, again, we'll talk about another time in terms of what really happened with some of that. And then 1985. So the point is, we can now kind of track when we saw the demise of a certain kind of action, energy, representation of Black movement struggles in Philadelphia. We saw when it began to reach its downfall. So again, 1970, 1978, and then, of course, 1985. And so, again, well, prior to that, of course, union. So, again, people were, shall we say, social engineering kind of went into effect with the fear factor. And so people began to become more reluctant to get involved in certain kinds of things. Hence, what we have today is, I don't want to say Black Lives Matter, but, you know, we got a lot of different things that, you know, you have to really look at very carefully. And a lot of corporate sponsored things. This is all by intention. Now, lastly, we invite everyone to join us on August the 23rd, because inspired by the Haitian Revolution, the United Nations literally created a day called the International Day of Remembrance of the Slave Trade and its Abolition. So we're picking a van up or a bus, however many want to go. We have selected specific folks for our delegation that still kind of represent the spirit that we are talking about, that we want to be able to say a few words. Well, on August 23rd, we'll be in New York, and that will be what we call Message from the Grassroots. And it will literally be a historical step, because we will be saluting the 123 countries that voted on March 25th that the slave trade was the greatest crime of humanity. So,
10: we have to wrap up. Can you give people a way to contact your work moving forward?
11: You can text me at 267-636-3802. Again, 267-636-3802. And lastly, Brother Shamar and family, our reason of connecting with countries now is that we want to do business and engagement with countries, not just corporations, as we build new Black Philly.
10: All right. And that's Sister Philae. She joins us every first and third Friday of the month for the Black Consciousness Classroom. Coming up on the end of our show today, I want to remind you all, somebody had a very interesting comment in here, y'all. And it says banditry. Tim McGrory says banditry is the criminal practice of marauding, robbing, and using violence outside the law. In other words, it is illegal, y'all. And guess what? I'm accusing us right now as accessories in this crime. You know, in the law, they have something called where you're culpable for receiving or purchasing stolen goods. If we know that we are receiving stolen culture from culture bandits and we're still consuming it, purchasing it and buying it, what does that make us? Accessories to the fact. Let's stop being accessories to the fact of our own cultural destruction and desecration, y'all. Let's end the culture banditry that we display and dishonor our ancestors all the time. This praise and worship, this stuff we're doing right now, will not lead us to Black life and sovereignty. Pop, what you got in store for our people this Sunday on the Ark?
12: Yes, indeed. This Sunday on the Ark, tune in, because you got the Sankofa Village Unity Hour. Then after that, you got Reparations Radio coming through. But the Sankofa Village Unity Hour, we're also acknowledging Black August under the Leo sun. We call it Bright Reflections. I got a story for you, because it's a storytelling hour. I got the Day the Art Squad Raised the Looking Glass. And then we're going to deal with the ancestors in a segment called Black Art, tapping into the inner visions of an ancestor. And that ancestor is Black artist Leroy Butler. His daughter, dancer Carmen Butler, will talk about her father's art and its Afrofuturist. He did album covers for Sun Ra. Check us out. Sunday, 6 o'clock. WURD Radio, Sankofa Village Unity Storytelling Hour, where? On the Ark.

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2: Greg L. Davis, the author of the book Black Man, A Prophecy of Hope for Times Ahead. This book introduces biblically based assertions regarding divine reparations. I know we don't want to give away everything in the book. We do want to encourage people to pick it up and read it for themselves. When you're thinking about all of the atrocities that have occurred, there are many people who just say, if God was real, I'm putting up air quotes, why would that happen at all?
3: The reality of it is that there are some questions that you have to ask yourself. Number one, I mean, how could such a horrific experience take place? God was not behind that. And we know that Black people have gone through so much, particularly in the American experience. I mean, 400 years of what we have walked through. Then is it crazy to think that God does not have a plan for restoring a people that have been traumatized over this past period of time? Despite all of the things that are happening in the world, like Dr. King said so brilliantly, the moral arc of the universe is long, but it does bend towards justice. Despite all of the things that we constantly see in the news about the world being dark and all of the horrible things that are going on, the reality of it is that there are certain things that are happening that are positive and redemptive, and they're going to continue because there is a God.
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0: 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I'm Eric Cole. 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We got our resident producer here, Jordan. It's always good to see you. Do you see my tan? I just came back from the beach.
1: That's crazy. That you got that tan just like that.
0: Just like that. Well, you know Jordan, I feel like I have a tennis tan at this point. I've been playing tennis all my life. Mm-hmm. All it takes is for me to be outside for 5 minutes. That's all it takes. Full shades. The melanin is just, you know, dripping up all up and through here on the skin. Shout out to my ancestors. Shout out to my daddy and my mama.
1: Yes, sir. Yes, sir.
0: How you feeling, Jordan?
1: Hey, I'm doing pretty good. Pretty good.
0: Good.
1: It's good
0: to see you.
1: Yes, sir. Good to see you, too.
0: Listen, y'all, phone lines are open at 634-215-634-8065. 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For today's show, you already know we're going to hop right into our first segment, What's Good Philly, all about nightlife and weekend events happening here in the city. We have a lot going on this hazy, hot weekend in the city of brotherly love. Black Star Film Festival is going down. Also, Nice Town's 24th annual Give Back Community Festival. And also the Liberty Comic Con, all happening this weekend in Philly. So we'll talk about that. After the What's Good Philly segment, we're going to welcome our guests for today. Candidate for City Council at Large, Isaiah Martin, is here to unpack the uptick in pedestrian hit and runs here in the city, what we've all been seeing happening here in the city, what the city can do to potentially help. And we're going to be looking for y'all to be tapping in and unpacking with us, so make sure you stay tuned for that. Immediately following, we're going to unpack some trending news with the time that we have left in the show. Tuskegee University's president Dr. Mark Brown responds to the bonnet ban controversy. We'll also speak the names of some black legends who transitioned this past week. Also, August 5th was Chair-teenth. If you know all about it, Black America looked back on the Montgomery brawl that went viral. Also, Ben Crum is back on the case. If we have the time, we'll unpack that in a little bit more. Lots to unpack in this hour. My update/shout out for the week before we jump right into our first segment, I just wanted to thank

0: the 46th Ward elected leader, James Bridgeforth, for unpacking with us here on the show last Friday all things about stepping into legacy, stepping into leadership. That's what I meant to say. Stepping into leadership, following legacy. We're talking about Janie Blackwell's legacy, also representing a diverse community, and also the importance of younger people getting into local and national politics while not forgetting where we came from. It's not about pushing our elders or the older generation out. We unpacked that we need that support. We need that mentorship. We need that guidance. So if you missed it, catch the playback on Facebook at FORWURD. All right, y'all, the time is moving very quickly, and we're going to go ahead and transition into our first segment, What's Good Philly, all about weekend events and nightlife happening right here in the city. And Jordan, we're going to start with that first one, the screenshot. Yes, thank you very much. Friday, that's tonight, y'all. It is first Friday. We're at the beginning of August. Time is moving very too fast. Well, the Barnes Foundation will be open tonight from 6 to 9 p.m., honoring First Friday with Justin Hicks, and also in collaboration with the Black Star Film Festival that is happening this weekend. And of course, the after hours will be available access to the museum collection. But yeah, tonight's performance will feature Bronx-based artist, composer, and vocalist Justin Hicks, as I said, whose work explores identity, value through music and through sound. Hicks has performed at major venues, including Lincoln Center and the Kennedy Center. And also DJ Lil Dave will be spinning on the West Terrace throughout the evening. Again, tonight, 6 to 9 p.m. Tickets are $35 for non-members. Located at 2025 and the Parkway, the Barnes is easily accessible by car, by bike, also by public transportation. There is on-site parking and also charging stations for our electric cars, and also bike racks for our bikers. And like I said, the Black Star Film Festival, which this event is in collaboration with, will be happening all weekend, with screenings happening all weekend starting tonight. So if you want to find out more about the screenings and get your show times for the Black Star Film Festival, go to ensembleartsphilly.org. Let's go ahead and move on to the next one. What to do number one. Thank you, Jordan. The 24th Annual Give Back Community Festival and Concerts is happening. North Philly, this one is for you. The 24th Annual Nicetown Give Back Community Festival and Concert is back this weekend, bringing 2 days of music, food, and community to the North Philly Nicetown neighborhood. And this year, they're bringing some serious funk with Heatwave headlining. The festival is all about peace. It's all about unity, y'all. And, of course, you already know giving back with a lineup that moves from jazz to soul to reggae, a little bit for everybody, right? Plus a Bobby Womack tribute that you're not going to want to miss. And, yes, you can come hungry because there'll be plenty of food with the vendors lining the streets. Again, Nicetown in North Philly. That's Friday and Saturday, August 7th today, and Saturday, August 8th tomorrow. Be sure to check it out. You can find out and get more information at nicetowncdc.org. And lastly, calling all comic book nerds, anime heads, gamers, and cosplayers. And I did a little poll unofficially last week, so I know some of y'all are listening. Listen, Liberty Comic Con is taking over Greater Philadelphia Expo Center this weekend. That's right. This 3-day pop culture convention is bringing together artists, writers, voice actors, gamers, and fans for panels, cosplay competitions, gaming tournaments, and plenty of vendors. And Philly gets a little hometown love, too, with Philadelphia native Aqua Forge appearing as the festival's featured, that's right, featured cosplayer. So, again, this is happening at the Greater Philadelphia Expo Center in Oaks, PA, Friday through Sunday, August 7th through the 9th, starting tonight, all through the weekend, y'all. Tickets are required. Don't pull up on them people thinking you can just get in and embarrass the people and embarrass us here in the 215. Get your tickets ahead of time at libertycomiccon.com. Sounds like a good time for the people who are into it. Let's go ahead and move. We're going to, we have about 2 minutes, I think, right, Jordan, before we have to go to break. But we're going to go ahead and bring up our guest for the day. We're talking about pedestrian safety, y'all, right here in Philadelphia. What can we actually do to make our streets feel safer for everybody? I'm joined by activist, interrupter. Okay, maybe I should say that. Okay, City Council at Large candidate Isaiah T. Martin, and I want to dig into the number of the rising number of pedestrian fatalities. Where does accountability belong, y'all? And what can our local government, our city government, do to change this? Welcome to the show. How you doing?
1: I'm fantastic. Thank you for having me, Eric. I'm excited to be here.
0: Now, the first thing I got to ask is, I felt like on your profile you had a phonetic spelling. Am I saying your name right? Is it Zaya?
1: So my name is Isaiah Martin. My okay. nickname is Zaya.
0: Okay, got you.
1: And see, so it trips up a lot of people.
0: Okay. See, I pay attention. Okay. I go to people's profiles before I ask questions that are already answered. Okay. But yeah, I saw that. And I said that was going to be the first thing I asked you. Well, welcome to the show. And first and foremost, congratulations on being a candidate for City Council at Large. Do a quick introduction, and then we are going to go to break. You got 30 seconds.
1: 30 seconds? Okay. My name is Isaiah T. Martin. I am born and bred right here in Philadelphia. I am a community activist, a former executive director of a community development corporation in which I invested many years of my life ensuring that the constituents and the citizens of Philadelphia have everything they need to survive. And I want to take it to the city to ensure we can keep doing it.
0: And we're going to unpack that a little bit more. But right now, y'all, Isaiah, you stay on the line. Don't you go nowhere. But right now, we're going to turn it over to Not yet, Jordan. Don't turn it over.
2: Not yet. Yeah, we still waiting on her.
0: Waiting. All right. Well, y'all know we are live. We are black and we are in color. And so we're going to keep this thing moving. And Jordan, I'll just prepare for our normal break. But you'll let me know what's going on. Mm. But you know what, Isaiah? Thank you for being here. This just came out of a conversation that I saw on Threads, where Philly community, you know, was talking about the uptick and folks. Let's just keep it, we're unpacking, that's what we do here on the show. Isaiah, folks just getting ran over, and it just seems like every week it's a new story where there is a hit and run, fatal hit and run, because of the speed that folks are going, and it seems like a lot of these cases go unresolved.
1: So Philadelphia is leading the way in the amount of fatal hit and runs and fatal traffic incidents. So Philadelphia, we're now at 9.04 per 100,000 people. So we have 9 deaths out of every 100,000 people in the city of Philadelphia. Now that did go down from 2020, where we were at 10 per 100,000. So we have a little increase, but we're leading the way with major cities. Chicago's at 7.15. Washington, D.C. is at 4.73. So we have a major issue right here in our city with fatalities and traffic incidents. And it doesn't have to be that way. It simply doesn't. So we have Vision Zero, which is a city and community partnership to try to get traffic incidents and fatal incidents down to zero, which is the goal I think everybody can share. We don't want anybody dying because someone got hit by a car or someone got hit on a bike. We don't want these incidents, and we don't have to have them.
0: All right. Thank you for that, Isaiah. I think that was like perfect timing. We're going to go ahead and transition. Stay right there on the line, Isaiah, and we're going to come back with you from our break.
2: No, we're going to turn it over to Tiffany.
0: No, okay, not yes, our normal sir. Break. We're going to turn it over to Tiffany. Yes, I got sir. You. So right now, we're going to turn it over to WURD's Radio's production and creative director and host of the Midday Break Room, Tiffany Bacon. She is live, that's right, at the Black Star Film Festival that is happening tonight, tomorrow, and on Sunday. And she is joining us to give us updates on the Black Star Film Festival. Without further ado, let's welcome our queen, Tiffany Bacon.
3: Hello, Eric. Thank you so much for that fantastic introduction. And yes, I am here currently at the Suzanne Roberts Theater on South Broad Street. I am here with Karen Creighton, who is a filmmaker who is actually screening a new film this Sunday. Tell us a little bit about it.
4: The film is called Wood Street, and it follows members of Oakland, California's largest homeless encampment as they organize to fight their eviction.
3: Wow, sounds pretty amazing. Now, is this your first film?
4: Yeah, it's my first feature documentary, yes.
3: Awesome. So tell us a little bit about what encouraged you to use this as the first subject.
4: I was working as a journalist in the San Francisco Bay Area and reporting a little bit on homelessness and on this particular community, and was really intrigued when they received eviction notices from the state of California and then hired lawyers to help fight their eviction because their community was so important to them. And so at that time, I quit my job at the San Francisco Chronicle and decided to follow them for a longer term story.
3: Fantastic. It sounds like you've really put a lot of energy and time into a very necessary subject. Tell people why they need to, one, come out to the 15th annual Black Star Film Festival. So keep in mind, it is the 15th annual. So we encourage people to come out and why they need to come see your film on Sunday.
4: Well, Black Star is such a great festival. I was lucky to be able to come last year as well, and I really enjoyed it. All the theaters are so walkable. They're so close to each other. It's really accessible. It requires masks. There are captions on everything. They work really hard to make it accessible, and it really promotes, like, stories made by people of color and, like, about our communities, which is really powerful and really important. And it's in such a great city. And you can get out of the heat and be in, like, an air-conditioned theater. And to see this film, I mean, homelessness is an issue that's, like, it's a huge issue in every single city around the country, and it's being enacted in a lot of the same ways. So, I mean, we see our neighbors, unhoused neighbors on the street and want to find ways to help them. This is a great film to, like, find a way to get connected.
3: Absolutely. I love it. I love this for you. I love this for the whole community. Eric, what are your thoughts? Are you going to be able to make it down to the Black Star Film Festival this weekend?
0: Well, I'm certainly going to try. I had already spread the news to some friends and some family, and they're already there. So I'm definitely going to try to make it out there. Despite the heat, this sounds like something that Philly community, we got to show up for.
3: Absolutely. It's in its 15th year, so we really need for people to come out and support it. Right now, in just a few minutes after I finish speaking with you, we're going to go. And you heard the light? You heard that sound, right?
0: Yep.
3: That means it's time for us to take our seat for today's presentation, See Not Heard. You got to come down here. You can go to blackstarprojects.org. That is the website to go to find out about Karen's film and about all of the films in the festival today. So I'm going to throw it back to you, Eric, with Unpacking. Thank you for allowing us to have some time to break in and let you know what's going on at Black Star.
0: Of course, that was Tiffany Bacon. That's how you can only get this at WURD, y'all. We are live. We are black. We are in color. And I think, Jordan, it's time to now go to break. So listen, don't touch that dial because we'll be right back with City Council at Large candidate Isaiah T. Martin to talk more about pedestrian safety in Philadelphia. 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
6: Here is your current weather forecast for the Philadelphia area. We have a heat advisory in effect till tomorrow evening at 8 o'clock. Thunderstorm watch until 9 o'clock tonight. For the rest of this afternoon, more shower and storm possibilities. Otherwise, mostly sunny and hot. Highs in the upper 90s with the heat index. It could feel as high as 105. Shower and storm chances once again tonight. Some of that rain could be heavy at times. Otherwise, mostly cloudy skies and patchy fog. Lows in the low 70s. Chance of storms again tomorrow with a high right around 90 degrees. I'm Jason Lee with Philadelphia Weather.
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7: Friday volume as a jam up the Walt Whitman into New Jersey midspan down to 42 south at the Black Horse Pike, 295 northbound jam 47 to 42 southbound delays 38 to 70. Schuylkill eastbound stop and go 202 to Belmont and Boulevard to south westbound jam City to Belmont, 95 northbound heavy from the airport to Broad Street and jam Vine Expressway to Bridge, southbound backed up Cotman to the Betsy Ross and 420 to the Commodore Barry. Large to tell a total traffic.
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0: Hey, y'all, you're listening to Unpacking on WURD 96.1 FM, 900 AM. Shout out to our colleague here at WURD, Tiffany Bacon, for dialing in. I really enjoyed that. Listen, this is what you're getting at WURD. That's why y'all got to stay locked in. And this is why we need y'all's support all year round, not just your listener support, but them coins. Okay, so be sure to go to WURD and donate whenever you can. When you're blessed, see if you can pass it on. I just want to say I see y'all in the chat. Dr. Jasmine Evans, hey, thank you for joining. Harry, I see you in the chat. TGIF to you as well. Phyllis, I see you. Thank you all for unpacking with me like y'all always do. Harry said, I love Lil Dave. Lil Dave, the DJ that's going to be at the Barnes tonight. That's who Harry is talking about. He does look familiar. I feel like he's a very popular DJ. I've seen the face before. Rosalyn, thank you for unpacking with us. Rosalyn said, I told people 5 years ago, this is the new New York. I don't care what they say. Prayers go out to everyone and condolences to the family that is sad. And I'm sure Rosalyn is talking about the topic that my brother, who is here, City Council at Large candidate Isaiah Martin, we're just unpacking before the break, which is just this rise in pedestrian harm, pedestrian. You know, it starts with not having care. Before the accident happens, I'm thinking it starts with a mindset. It starts with a way of being or a lack of concern for other people, especially at the speed and that people are going in a lot of these fatal pedestrian crashes. So I want to start with the bigger picture, because when I saw you engaging in Philly community on this topic online, you said there is no single cause behind pedestrian fatalities. It's important that we highlight nuances like this. You pointed to speed. You pointed to impaired driving. Pedestrians not using crosswalks. Sometimes, right? Sometimes it's, you know, it could be at the fault of the pedestrian not using the sidewalk or, you know, distracted by their phone, right? You also pointed out illegal parking, bikes ignoring traffic laws, which a lot of them do, and, you know, drivers blocking bike lanes. But when we look at all of these behaviors, I really want to hear from you. Where do you see where does some of the biggest responsibility lie? And are we putting more emphasis or too much emphasis on behavior and not enough emphasis on, you know, city design, city, you know, urban, you know, just the structure and design of our streets? What are your thoughts on that, brother?
1: So I think that there's multiple challenges as it relates to it. What Ms. Rollinson was probably referring to was Ms. Tia Nesmith. She was 29 years old, and she was hit and killed in a hit and run on the 7900 block of Elmwood Avenue. I grew up on the 6300 block of Elmwood Avenue. We still own the house on that area. Wow. So it kind of hits home a little bit. Yeah. It hits home really deeply, actually. And it ended up being a stolen car that was ultimately found in Upper Darby.
0: That was like covered, right? In the black tarp or whatever it was covered in. Yeah.
1: So now it becomes a whole other situation that this was a stolen vehicle who hit somebody. So now they committed murder in a stolen car. So this topic also hits home for me for other reasons. My grandfather and my aunt were both hit while riding their bicycles in the city of Philadelphia. And I am thankful to God that they are alive.
0: Amen. Yes.
1: My grandfather was hit first. Somebody opened their door. His bike flipped over. He went into the street and a car ran him over. But thankfully, he had his helmet on. And
0: nice.
1: He lived.
0: It's giving Final Destination.
1: It was crazy. I came home and I'm like, why are y'all all here?
0: Not my life flashing before my eyes. I mean, come on.
1: Literally. And then my aunt was hit on Baltimore Ave. And that was traumatic for so many reasons, and I don't want anybody to have to go through those experiences again. And they are completely avoidable experiences if people would just pay attention. And like you said, if it starts with care, we have to first pay attention to what's happening, and we also have to care about our neighbors, and we have to love them as ourselves. We can't just go out there stealing cars, speeding down Elmwood Avenue, and hitting and killing a pedestrian just trying to get home. We have to be mindful of the things that we are doing, and we have to educate people and our neighbors and our children and let them know, like, hey, you can't just go around stealing cars. You can't just go around trying to be a hoodlum for no reason. Like, we have to do better.
0: We have to do better. And I don't want to sound like I'm on the side of more policing, because more times than not, I'm really not, because I feel like with more policing comes a lot of other issues that we have to deal with as black and brown people, especially in 2026. But, you know, when I think about what we see happening, you know, what we see going on, my response to somebody on that post was, there's no consequence. I've been living in Philadelphia, and Word Radio listeners, if y'all don't already know, I'm a transplant. I've lived in Philadelphia since 2006. I have been here for 20 years. And I love Philly because I've been here for 20 years, two decades. I have built a life. I paid taxes. I went to school here. I pledged Alpha here. Like, Philly, I've made Philly a second home. In a chosen family in so many ways, but I've also given back to Philly, right? I think that's important. And that's why Philly gives back to me. I just wanted to point that out, because I give, she gives. But never before have I ever seen city driving like the way that it is, you know, right now. And so my response to somebody on the post was, there's no consequence. Someone said, well, why does this keep happening? Why do people drive like this? We see people swerving in ongoing traffic to run lights. We see people running stop signs. That's a norm now here in Philadelphia, is you plow through stop signs. And if you stop at a stop sign, the person behind you is honking their horn at you. So what do you say, and you did talk a little bit about police presence, how does that play a role into this, if at all, in your opinion?
1: So
0: more or less police presence is what I'm talking about. Yeah,
1: that's valid. First of all, Philadelphia police are understaffed. We need more officers. We need more officers. We need more sheriff deputies across the board for all of enforcement. That's the start. I'm not necessarily so much for police presence, especially in Black and Brown communities. Typically, we don't have the best experiences with police.
0: We're not safe around them. Our bodies are exactly. not safe. Yeah.
1: But we also have to keep in mind that Philadelphia PD is made up of approximately 43% Black and Brown individuals mm-hmm. From both Hispanic and Black communities. And so they do tend to look like us, and they do tend to live in our neighborhoods. But outside of that, there are studies that came from Virginia that basically said a red and blue light can reduce how fast people are driving, can make them pay attention and focus more to what they're doing. Because I don't know about you, but when I'm on the main line driving down Lancaster Avenue, there's sometimes little blue reflectors, and I instantly kind of slow down my driving, and I instantly look at the speed limit, and I'll check the GPS to make sure I'm following the law of my own self.
0: Yeah.
1: Just because I seen a blue light. So it's just the trigger of seeing a blue and red light sometimes can make people be more attentive and pay more attention.
0: For sure.
1: But I will say that police presence can reduce speeding and can reduce the things that happens that we don't necessarily want to happen.
0: And, you know, to close out, you are running for city council at large. If put into leadership, where do you see yourself moving? What agencies, what organizations do you feel like would be necessary for city to work with? What would have to happen? What kind of re-education? What kind of accountability? What does Isaiah see? What would his vision be as a leader in the city?
1: Many people won't agree with this, but I'm not here to necessarily be agreed with for everything. I'm here to make sure Philadelphia becomes a better place. But I would like to see drivers on the road have to retake their tests every 15 or so years to ensure that, hey, they know the updated laws, and hey, they're actually paying attention, and hey, they're being re-examined. Mm-hmm. We can't always rely on a doctor saying, we need your license. We need to be proactive in ensuring that we have safe drivers on the road. I want to see people adding trackers into their vehicles. AirTags are $29. This way, if your car is stolen, it's a little bit easier for PPD to be able to try and locate that vehicle before something like this happens again, so that we can avoid having conversations on WURD, so that we can avoid having another woman lose their life simply by trying to cross the street. And then I want to invest in awareness campaigns regarding reckless driving and drunk driving. I want to make sure that Vision Zero can actually get to zero. There's no reason that we're living in 2026 with people still dying on the streets because our streets aren't equipped to ensure that reckless driving does not happen, especially reckless driving that can be prevented.
0: For sure. Well, thank you for being here. I know it was short. It was very quick. But thank you for being here. Thank you for unpacking. Isaiah Martin, City Council at Large candidate. Where can the people find and support you, brother?
1: So Isaiah Martin HQ is our campaign Instagram. And you can find us at martinforphilly.org online.
0: Thank you, brother. It was good to see you. And we'll be talking.
1: Likewise.
0: Gonna have to have
1: Sounds
0: you back,
1: good. Thank
0: too.
1: Thank you very much.
0: See ya.
1: Likewise.
0: In the meantime, in between time, unpackers, look both ways, even on one-way streets. Okay? I did that one day and walked into the store, and the lady said, "Excuse me, sir, did I just see you look both ways?" I sure did. Call me crazy. I'm alive. Remember last week I told y'all we have to question everything. All right, we got a few minutes. I think 4 minutes till I go.
2: We asked you.
0: Look, here I'm thinking
2: down.
0: I can get into the unpacking the news ahead. All right, y'all, we got to pay the bills. And when Jordan said we got to pay the bills, we have to pay the bills. But stay locked. After this break, we're going to try to unpack a few of these stories we'll get through in the last segment of the show. 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We'll be right back.
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6: Here is your current weather forecast for the Philadelphia area. We have a heat advisory in effect till tomorrow evening at 8 o'clock. Thunderstorm watch until 9 o'clock tonight. For the rest of this afternoon, more shower and storm possibilities. Otherwise, mostly sunny and hot. Highs in the upper 90s with the heat index. It could feel as high as 105. Shower and storm chances once again tonight. Some of that rain could be heavy at times. Otherwise, mostly cloudy skies and patchy fog. Lows in the low 70s. Chance of storms again tomorrow with a high right around 90 degrees. I'm Jason Lee with Philadelphia Weather.
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7: Heads up, we've got a problem with 95 southbound traffic, bumper to bumper, Cottman Allegheny with a disabled vehicle in the center lane. Once you get past that, Heavy Vine Expressway to Penn's Landing and backed up 420 to the Blue Route, where we're getting word of a disabled vehicle, and northbound 95 delays from the airport to Broad Street and Vine Expressway to Bridge. Eastbound Schuylkill Jan 202 to Belmont and Boulevard to South. 42 south, that's Jan off the Walt Whitman to the Black Horse Pike. Laura Totella, total traffic.
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0: 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I'm your host, Eric Cole, and we are in the last stretch, the final stretch of the show for the hour. And before we get out of here, I have some national headlines, some trending news to quickly unpack with you. We won't be able to get through everything, but we're going to move quickly. All right, let's go with the unpacking number one, Jordan. Legacy. According to Because of Them, Barbara L. Nichols, the first black president of the American Nurses Association, has joined the ancestors at the age of 87. Let me bring up the full post. Making her transition during National Black Nurses Week, Isn't that something? Nichols dedicated more than six decades to advancing the nursing profession, advocating for equity, and ensuring nurses had a seat at the table. Black nurses, where healthcare decisions are made. Rest in power to Barbara L. Nichols. Thank you for your legacy of service, advocacy, and excellence. Rest in peace, sister. All right, we're going to move on to our next number two, Jordan. Americans are using their PTO to rest more than travel, with 43% of millennials admitting they take vacation days to simply stay in bed, according to Preemie.magazine. I think I got that right. A recent survey of over 1,200 American workers found that 37% used PTO in the last year primarily to rest rather than take a trip. Among those responses, 43% of millennials admitted they took vacation days just to catch up on sleep. The data also suggested people earning six-figure salaries are about 26% more likely than lower-income workers to use time off purely for rest, hinting at exhaustion linked to demanding jobs. Many respondents reporting using 2 to 3 PTO days for this rest-focused downtime. As travel and vacation plans become more expensive and or stressful, more Americans appear to be turning PTO into recovery days rather than getaway opportunities. Listen, I think that's just a sign of the economy, a sign of the times. It's a sign of the fact that 3% that they keep giving us, that cost of living increase that they've been giving us since 2009, the early 2000s, is not keeping up with inflation, is not keeping up with the constant rise in rent, how expensive homes are. You get a little bit of house for $350,000, $400,000. A little bit of house with a high interest rate. I'm definitely a proponent of using your PTO to rest. We're way past needing a reason, a vacation, a getaway, a passport as an excuse to use your PTO. I've been at Penn now going almost 9 years. And when you've been at a job that long, if you don't use your PTO that you accrue, you lose it. And so I think it's just on us. The job is not going to do it. It's on us to be intentional about scheduling time off, even if it's just to be in your backyard, in your garden, even if it's just to stay in bed and rest, even if it's just to spend time with your children. Jordan, we have a caller waiting?
2: Yes, we got Rick from Germany.
0: Okay, let's go to Rick to Germany. Rick, you are live on Unpacking.
3: Good day, brother.
0: Good day.
3: I wanted to comment on your conversation about hit and run drivers. You know, back in 1980, I was a fan of spy novels, and I witnessed a criminal elder pass on a spy novel to an 18-year-old, a 40-year-old pass on a spy novel to an 18-year-old to teach him about using an automobile as a weapon to hide murder. So this is what's going on from Boston to New York to Philly to Baltimore and even to D.C. People are using automobiles to hide murder. And that's not just these few cities that I mentioned, but they're probably doing the same in the Old South, where black criminal networks imitate Eastern European crime networks of the late 50s, 60s, and 70s. That's all I had to add to your conversation, brother.
0: Thank you, Rick, and thank you for listening, and thank you for unpacking. I certainly believe that the intentions of the drivers, wherever they're going, where they're coming from, where they're heading to, what they are running from, particularly at the speeds that they're going, could definitely lend itself into some possible potential criminal activity that's going on. I hear you. Let's go ahead and move on to the next item that we're going to unpack. I did my part, unpackers. I just want y'all to know. A black man and his two children were confronted by white staff at a community pool called Arden of Warrenville. That's right outside of Chicago. And you guessed correct. If you said this could be a good case for Attorney Ben Crump to get on, well, you are correct. Let's listen to some of the audio from the incident posted on Attorney Ben Crump's Instagram page.
4: So I'm going to record this. So I'm sitting out here with the pool with my children. I'm the only black man out here. So the nice white people come out here and tell me if I don't show them my ID, I have to leave. But no one else has to show their ID. So now she's going to call the police on me. And the police are going to come in front of my children. And they smiling. Look at her smiling. They're smiling. She's smiling. But I have residents here. You being recorded. I'll be here. When the police come, I'll be here. So now they're calling the police on me.
0: Thank you, Jordan.
4: Karen and her friend.
0: I just wanted to play a little snippet of that because we are running close to time. But I think what's really sad, if you haven't seen this running online, again, you can go to Attorney Ben Crump's page where he posted it. What really broke my heart and a lot of people's heart was when his kids started crying because they were in fear. They were in fear in that moment. There was literally nobody down on that pool area, hardly. This was completely unnecessary. He lived there. And so, you know, this past week, the racist people was running up on Nolan Wells' mom's page. Y'all saw that the nurses, you know, whatever, overseeing organization for the nurses, they had to do an investigation on her because of all the complaints that all these racist white people ran up on her work page and tried to destroy her career. So since they had time for that, I said, well, of course, I'm going to do my part. And I went to wherever this place is, Arden of Warrenville, and I joined in with everyone else who were making complaints that this is not a safe place for black folks. And that's how we have to show up, y'all. When racist white folk got time to do, to terrorize us the way that they do, we have to express our feelings. If it's an establishment, if it's a business, we got to start showing up and doing the and trying to just bring some awareness to what's going on, because people don't care. They care less about how you feel. What they care about is their reputation. What they care about is their money. What they care about is the bottom line. And so I left my comment. I did my part. Feel free to do yours. Quickly, we're moving through here. I guess I chose a little bit of violence today. August 5th, this past week, was the Montgomery Riverfront Brawl celebration. And looking back, this was Cheritine. Do y'all remember when the black folks was down there in Montgomery minding their business? All that man had to do was move the boat the way he was being asked, and they attacked that black man, and it just turned into listen. And I second guessed about talking about this on the show because, you know, what we're supposed to say is we don't condone violence. America's built on violence. Underneath our feet, the soil is soaked and saturated with the blood of our ancestors. Why we gotta keep showing up being nice all the time? And we didn't on August 5th. And I watched this video over and over again. I did. And I felt so much ancestral joy. I did. For all that we have gone through as a people, we don't ever get, I'm gonna just go ahead and say it, we don't ever get our lick back. Ever. We deal with things. Things just happen. And we just deal. We go on. We lose the right. We just lost the Civil Rights Act vote. That was just stripped away. We just go on. We just keep going. It's okay for you to be angry sometimes. It's okay for you to not be happy about where we are and the things that we have to contend with here in the country as black people. How we are hated. And shout out to the white folks that was jumping in and laughing along with it, because it's funny. And I posted on Threads, happy Cheerteenth, leave black folks alone. And that's it, y'all. That is it. That is all. I'm going to wrap up the show for today. Thank you for listening to Unpacking. Thank you, Jordan Booth, our producer. I'm your host, Eric Cole. 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You can follow me on social media at EDanteCole. Y'all gonna let me know how I was. I ain't had no business saying that. I ain't had to say that about them people. Go ahead. It's fine. But stay locked in to Unpacking every Friday at 4 p.m. here on WURD 96.1 FM, 900 AM. But don't move. Amadi Braxton Solutions is up next here on WURD. Have a good weekend, y'all. Peace.

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Today is Friday, August 7th. And each Friday, we welcome you 5 to 7 p.m., bringing you the organizers and advocates, movement and thought leaders, public servants and small business leaders, cultural workers and artists, and any community member creating solutions to the issues that impact your life. We provide, or we try to at least, provide useful analysis and information on local, state, national, and international issues. And I am your host, back with you after a brief hiatus.

0: Yeah, I mean, nothing too special, but yeah, just looking forward to a nice relaxing weekend. Yeah,
1: Okay,
0: how about
1: good.
0: yourself?
1: Well, you know, Black Star Film Festival is happening this weekend. It started yesterday morning, I should say. And so I'll be checking out some films. I saw a couple of wonderful films yesterday. One was a new film by Louis Messiah called The Tenants of Lenapa Hoking in the Age of Magnets, and it is a oral history documentary about the history of North Philadelphia, which was quite interesting documentary through the voices of a lot of longtime residents who are elders of that community. And then I saw a film called La Familia, which is looking at the history of the Puerto Rican community of the Upper West Side of Manhattan that is trying to preserve its cultural legacy and history in what has become a very wealthy, more gentrified area of New York City. So, two community neighborhood history stories, but there's also lots of other stuff happening at Black Star. So I encourage people to go to blackstarprojects.org or just Google Black Star Film Festival. There's tons of great films all day long, starting like at 10 in the morning till 11 at night.
0: Yes, absolutely. And as a matter of fact, our own Tiffany Bacon has been actually doing some live reporting, like yesterday and also today at 4:18, just like reporting on what's going on at the Black Star Film Festival, like just having some featured guests in her live remote. So yeah, I
1: Awesome.
0: mean, it's been, yeah, so for what it sounds like, it's like it's sounding pretty really good.
1: Yeah, it's really a wonderful festival. They also have a little marketplace upstairs at the Kimmel where you can buy cool stuff. Yeah, it's a wonderful event and I always go every year. So that's what I'm going to be doing. And you know, potentially staying out of rain and heat and being in a cool theater is also nice. But we have some things to get to as we wrap up this first week, I guess technically, yeah, the first week of August. And we'll have a couple of guests on to elaborate on what I'm about to share in terms of what's on my mind as we wrap up. We had what I consider to be a major political success in the Democratic primary in Michigan for US Senate. Dr. Abdul El Sayed won the Democratic primary for Senate with a grassroots campaign anchored by a three-pronged slogan of money out of politics, money back in your pocket, and Medicare for all. And in fact, he wrote a book on Medicare for All called The Citizen's Guide to Medicare for All. He is a medical doctor and a former health commissioner for Wayne County, which is the county that contains the city of Detroit. He also supports taxing the rich, building strong unions. He was endorsed by the United Auto Workers Union. He was unapologetically against sending money to Israel for genocide in Gaza, or as Arab speakers pronounce it, Gaza. He talked about it in terms of the humanitarian aspect of that, but also on the principle that our tax money should not be used to fund bombs for another nation to, commit genocide, and that money should stay in our country to improve our schools, to, be used for the things we need here. He stands against data centers, another growing important issue to many voters. So he won by 1 point, but he, which I think represented maybe just under 20,000 votes, but he

0: what was so significant is that he is a left, you know, on the left side of the political, the Democratic Party spectrum. And he ran against, I think, estimated between $60 million and $70 million in outside spending, the most, I think, historically spent from corporate donors and special interest PACs, including a significant portion of that coming from AIPAC, the American Israeli Political Affairs Committee, or AIPAC-affiliated political action committees that favored his opponent, and that mainly were used, well, for, I think, mailers and literature, but also for attack ads against him. Now, Dr. El-Sayed is not a member of the Democratic Socialists of America, but he, I think, espouses many of the platform points that DSA candidates also share. He says he's a capitalist who wants a more closely regulated form of capitalism. And it was just a really kind of David and Goliath story of, you know, somebody from outside the political establishment winning against his opponent, Haley Stevens, who was a, I think she was a state representative, and that she was a state legislator in Michigan, maybe, who had been in one or two terms, but had a lot of party establishment support. He, on the other hand, had, I think, about 200 different community organizations, unions, et cetera, supporting him. And one of the things that has been looked at or has been paid attention to in his race is whether Black voters were going to support him, particularly older Black voters who are the stalwarts of Democratic Party voting, who are the most consistent super voters generally anywhere you go, not just in Detroit area or Michigan. And an analysis in the New York Times today showed that many of those older Black voters in the Detroit area, Wayne County area in particular, went for his opponent. The majority went for his opponent. But he won a lot of younger Black voters and a lot of younger Hispanic voters and a lot of just young voters generally, all of the college towns or, you know, areas where colleges are in Michigan. He won pretty overwhelmingly against his opponent. And so it raises questions that I'd like to get into a little bit with my next guest about the fear mongering, I think, that happens and that or some Black voters or some voters more generally, Black or any other group, have internalized the fear of if we elect this person who is maybe more radical, maybe represents my true heartfelt views more than the mainstream candidate, will they be able to win against the Republican when we get to November? This has been something that has been hammered into our psyches by the Democratic Party mainstream. I mean, I would call them the corporate Democrats, that we can't take a risk because we might lose against a Republican. I think that that is wrong-sighted or wrong. It's not accurate thinking at this point, but unfortunately, that is, I think, how people think about this and how people calculate and make their judgment about this issue. But in this case, Abdul El-Sayed overcame that. And I think that it is a signal about the future that we could have if we go with our gut and vote for our highest aspirations instead of voting out of fear. We are in a moment where we're in a new gilded age where the wealth gap is so huge and the 1% have captured the political system that is in particularly those that are in control of the country's political system right now. I mean, the oligarchs have captured both parties, to be clear. I would say the Republicans almost completely have been captured. And I would say that a good majority of Democrats, certainly the Democratic Party leadership, has been captured by the corporate interests. And I think average Americans are sick of it. There is a rising wave of economic populism. Trump had captured this sentiment of, you know, people's unhappiness with their economic outlook, their economic struggles day to day. Trump capitalized on that sentiment, but he twisted it to be a right-wing populism. But there is a history of left-wing populism in this country. And of course, most recently forwarded really by Bernie Sanders, using the same pain, or he listening to the same pain being expressed by voters and by inhabitants of our nation, and really tuning into that there are ways to address these things through left-leaning social, a kind of social democratic approach to dealing with these issues, like Medicare for all, like universal child care. And, you know, Bernie Sanders is now, there's Bernie babies out there, AOC, Mayor Mamdani in New York, and others. And this is a kind of economic populist politics that isn't hateful, doesn't scapegoat people, doesn't scapegoat immigrants. It recognizes the working class of this country is a multiracial working class and includes immigrants. And it's really appealing now that people see what lies Trump was perpetrating or has been perpetrating, who, you know, we could now say is the most corrupt president in the history of this country and supports policies that actually are hurting working people, like, for example, his recent decision to end subsidies for Medicare drug premiums. We'll get to that more later on. Anyway, I'm very excited to get into this with my guest on the other side of this break, Reverend Greg Holston, who is a frequent contributor here and somebody I like to be in conversation about these political issues. So on the other side of this break, we'll delve into this a little bit deeper about, is it time we take risks on, so-called risks, on democratic socialism or social democrats, as it were? Is it a risk? Is it actually the right choice? Will we have a better chance of winning against Republican, MAGA, fascist-leaning opponents if we have left-wing populists running against them? So we'll get into that on the other side of this break. 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
2: Here is your current weather forecast for the Philadelphia area. We have a heat advisory in effect till tomorrow evening at 8 o'clock. Thunderstorm watch until 9 o'clock tonight. For the rest of this afternoon, more shower and storm possibilities. Otherwise, mostly sunny and hot. Highs in the upper 90s with the heat index. It could feel as high as 105. Shower and storm chances once again tonight. Some of that rain could be heavy at times. Otherwise, mostly cloudy skies and patchy fog. Lows in the low 70s. Chance of storms again tomorrow with a high right around 90 degrees. I'm Jason Lee with Philadelphia weather.
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3: It's crawling on 95 northbound from the Platte Bridge to the upside of the Girard Point Bridge. We just got rid of a disabled vehicle, and a lot of that Phillies volume is behind it. For the North 95, stop and go for the Vine Expressway to Bridge Street. South of 95, Jan Kottman to Allegheny, finally got rid of a disabled vehicle, and then backed up Girard to Penn's Landing at Ridley Park to 320. Eastbound Schuylkill, stop and go 202 to Belmont, and Boulevard to South, Lara Totella, total traffic.
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10: Welcome back to Solutions on WURD, Progressive Black Talk Media. This is Amadi Braxton back with you, and I am joined by my guest, Reverend Gregory Holston of Just Nation. He's a spiritual leader, movement strategist, and messenger, co-convener of the Coalition to Defend Democracy, and a friend of this show. Welcome back to Solutions, Rev.
11: So glad to be here with you again, and about this incredible topic and what these incredible things are happening in our nation now for the good.
10: Yeah. Well, talk. Give me your reaction to the El Sayed win. There was also a couple of other progressives who won in Michigan. Mm-hmm. I think Donovan McKinney.
11: Yes.
10: Won a House seat race. There was a Will Summer from the Sunrise Movement, another progressive.
11: Yes. I thought it was Will Lawrence. I got to check.
10: Or Will Lawrence. Will Lawrence. I think of an actor's name. Will Lawrence. Yes.
11: Yes.
10: Yeah. What's your reaction?
11: Well, this is a continuing pattern for work that has been happening over the last 20, 30 years, building momentum over the last 10 years with elections all across the country. And now culminating with these kind of elections that have been happening across America for now the last several months, with our own Chris Rapp here in Philadelphia being a part of that march to not to of socialism or democratic socialism per se, but a desire for real change, real structural change in America. People believe the country, the system is rigged for the wealthy, for the 1%, for the most powerful people in this country. And now they believe it's affecting everybody, and they want real change, not incremental change, not democratic establishment change. In fact, anybody who talks about incremental change now, whether you're Republican or Democrat, you're probably going to lose, because you got a bunch of people in this country who feels like the system is set up. A lot of young people who have gone to college, played by the rules, did everything right, now have this incredible amount of debt they'd have to deal with, cannot buy a home, cannot have the resources that they were expecting. Now they're coming back and saying, we need to change this. We need to have a whole different system. And we need to listen to what these young people are saying.
10: Yeah.
11: Yes. Not just young people, but people all over the country.
10: Right. And, you know, that I was reading a New York Times analysis today about the race with Dr. El Sayed, and he really was propelled by the younger vote. I mean, they broke in big margins for him. And, you know, I think they're also more in touch with the fact that we're having heat waves, we're having droughts, we're having all these issues related to climate change. And that is that's impacting their prospects for the future and their fears about the future in a way that I think hits differently than older folks, even folks in my generation. I'm 55, I'm Gen X, but the younger folks, they are really much more in tune with that.
11: In tune, sensitive, and afraid.
10: Yeah.
11: About what is the future for this planet and future for their life on this planet. And they should be. When we see the continual patterns of people in leadership who ignore all of the climate signs that are happening each and every day, here we are in another heat wave. I don't know how many heat waves we've been in Philadelphia, but I know there's a lot more than normal. I know these the thunder showers and these explosions that they don't even call tornadoes anymore that are washing across our city are happening much more than has happened in the past. And so, yes, they're concerned about climate justice. They're concerned about Medicaid for all. They want health care for everyone. They can't figure out why our country, supposed to be the greatest country in the world, but does not have health care for everyone, when most of almost all of the industrialized countries in the world have health care for all of their people. They're sitting and trying to figure this out and saying, we need to vote for people who are gonna vote for us. I can't afford my house. There's no affordable housing for me anymore here in the city of Philadelphia. Philadelphia used to be one of the cities that took pride in the fact that no matter what income you had, you could be able to buy a house. And now that e-dream is seemingly gone away as well. So you seeing young people and people who are dissatisfied with the status quo pushing back as hard as they can through these elections. And quite frankly, I'm excited for a city that is, as I've said for years, has been dealing with the second or the first poorest big city in the country. And we do nothing to change that. We do nothing to make a plan to create something different. I feel their frustration and I'm excited for their energy to vote somebody in who's actually going to make real systematic change in this country.
10: Now, one of the things that came up in the analysis about El Sayed's victory, I'm just going to stick to that for a moment, was the way that his opponent, Haley Stevens, who was considered a more centrist Democrat, very supportive of Israel, very outspokenly supportive of Israel. There was some clip, some meme going around of her saying, Israel comes to me in my dreams. Speaking at a pro-Israeli event, a very openly accepting of AIPAC funds. And again, as I said before, before you came on, that they spent about, I think, over $30 million in to support her. But one of the things that came up was that older Black voters broke in support of her, whereas younger Black voters and younger voters, like as we were just saying, generally broke for him. One of the things that was stated as a reason was that Sayed was a part of the Uncommitted movement in Michigan, which called on people during the presidential primary when Biden was running unopposed by any major candidate. In the primary, the last presidential primary, people in Michigan in particular, which has a high Arab population, said, yes, Don't vote for him as a protest against his policy in support of Israel and what they're doing in Gaza. And that then that movement went on to not endorse Kamala Harris, although they encouraged people to support, to vote against Trump, but they weren't going to come out and endorse her. And it's been reported that Black voters in Michigan, older Black voters, had a problem with that. What do you make of the divide between older Black voters and younger Black voters in terms of maybe a conservatism or of the older Black voters in terms of not wanting to take a risk on a progressive?
11: I don't buy that. I think that was a really crafty argument on the Stevens campaign, dealing with an affection for the should have been the first president, Black woman to be president of this country. And I think that's probably more an exception than the rule. I think if you keep running on what Al said, actually was saying, you know, Medicare for all, you know, affordable housing for all, living wage for all, that is where right rear Black women are at. Those issues are directly where Black women are at, no matter what their age they are. And so I give the Stevens campaign craftiness to be able to raise that, to deal with that pain of Vice President Harris's loss. But I don't think in the long run that's going to make much of a difference, because they're going to come right back to what all people are coming back to. These bread and butter issues of how am I going to feed my family? You got Black women with not one, not two, but three or four generations living in their house because they can't afford to buy a house. Mm-hmm. You know, you're going to turn to your children sooner or later and be looking for ways for their lives to be better, and going to be looking for somebody who's going to speak to those needs. And so again, I give Stevens credit for making that wedge, but I don't think that wedge is going to stay there. I think you're going to have to sooner or later answer to the 1% that continues to get more and more while the rest of the country are poorer and poorer. The 1% is now, 50, 60% of the wealth of our country that they control? That is obscene. And that is unsustainable in the long run. And even Black women, older Black women, are going to see that as well.
10: Well, I hope that you're right. I believe that you're right, actually. I know that some in the mainstream Democratic Party, the power brokers in the mainstream Democratic Party, including the Congressman James Clyburn, who from South Carolina, who stepped in and kind of enforced that argument of, you know, El Sayed can't beat the Republican. That's why we need to be supporting Haley Stevens, his opponent, because she's more mainstream. He came up from South Carolina to campaign and support her. He did a similar move with when Hillary Clinton was running against Trump in 2016, because Bernie Sanders was kind of riding a wave of popularity that people were surprised by, that the establishment was surprised by. And on the right after a big primary win in a particular state, Clyburn came and basically said the people, Black people in South Carolina, want Joe Biden. And that shifted the whole.
11: Yes, it did.
10: Trajectory of that race, and led us to where we are today with Donald Trump winning, in my view.
11: Yes, and that history lesson is going to be clear as we continue to tell that history.
10: Yeah.
11: You pick a moderate because the moderate has the best way of winning, but in reality, the moderate does not. As we've been saying for the last 20, 25 years, elections are run not in the middle anymore. They're one on the edges. Hmm. The studies show that people who voted for Bernie also voted for Trump. Because they want real change. And anybody who's going to promise it, whether it's on the right or on the left, they're going to go for that person.
10: Right. It's not going to be the same old candidate who doesn't really want to go. They want to stay in the middle. And that's, I think, the mistake that the Democratic Party is.
11: Absolutely. I mean, some of that was even Obama. There are people who voted Obama twice, Bush twice, Obama twice, and then voted for Trump. Because all of them said, we're the change person. What our country is striving for is real fundamental change. And anybody who starts to promise it, that's the one who's going to win. But now people are getting even smarter because they're looking deeper and saying, I'm not going to even go just for the change agent. If the change agent is bought off by the people in power, then I don't want them.
12: Right.
11: So they're getting even smarter. But this whole fundamental change argument has been now going on for 20, 25 years because people have wanted and seen the need for real change. There's that wonderful clip that Bernie Sanders has of him talking in the 1990s all the way up to 2024 and saying the same thing. The 1% first had 21% of the wealth. Then they had 30% of the wealth. And he literally talks this all the way through that he's been saying the same thing for 30 years, that the 1% has too much power in this nation and in this world. And if we don't do something about it, we will lose our democracy. That has been the theme all the way through. And younger people are just picking it up, running with it, and going deeper with it and stronger with it than even before. And that's why we really, these kind of elections are really change agents that have been happening for a period of time that now we're seeing bubble to the top.
12: Well, thank you for that very positive, optimistic take.
11: I'm a preacher now.
12: I'm
11: more optimistic than some, but
12: I love it. Thank you. I wish we could go deeper, but I think you have someplace that you need to be. Yes. And I appreciate you taking the time to join me today to talk about this major win. And we'll have you back.
11: Project Beloved Community is the same kind of thing we're doing here in Philadelphia. We're getting the same kind of feeling from people. They want real structural change. That's what this is all about. And I'm glad to be on your program to talk about.
12: All right. Thank you, Reverend Greg Holston.
11: Thank you.
12: You're listening to Solutions. On the other side of this break, we'll be back with my good friend, Kelly Daugherty, who works for the Center on Conscience and War, talking about the mood of active duty service members right now. There's a report going around about a sailors and Marines stuck on these ships in the Middle East for weeks and weeks and weeks and months, and the terrible conditions they're dealing with right now. We're going to get into that a little bit with Kelly Daugherty on the other side. We'll be right back.
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13: Here is your current weather forecast for the Philadelphia area. We have a heat advisory in effect till tomorrow evening at 8 o'clock. Thunderstorm watch until 9 o'clock tonight. For the rest of this afternoon, more shower and storm possibilities. Otherwise, mostly sunny and hot. Highs in the upper 90s with the heat index. It could feel as high as 105. Shower and storm chances once again tonight. Some of that rain could be heavy at times. Otherwise, mostly cloudy skies and patchy fog. Lows in the low 70s. Chance of storms again tomorrow with a high right around 90 degrees. I'm Jason Lee with Philadelphia Weather.
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14: Traffic is crawling 95 northbound from the Platte Bridge to Broad Street. A lot of that Phillies volume, plus we had an earlier disabled vehicle. Further north, 95, stopping over the Vine Expressway up to Bridge, southbound back to Woodhaven, at Janet Academy to the Betsy Ross, at Gerard DePenn's Landing and Ridley Park to 320, Blue Route southbound delays Broomall to Media Swarthmore, eastbound Schuylkill heavy at 202, jam Blue Route to Belmont and Boulevard to South, 42 south delays from the Walt Whitman down to the Black Horse Pike. Laura Totella, total traffic.
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6: 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I'm very pleased to welcome to the program now a good friend, Kelly Daugherty. She's an Iraq veteran, resource counselor, anti-war organizer, and public health professional. Kelly worked in the Army National Guard for 8 years. After completing a year-long deployment to Iraq in 2004, she helped found Iraq Veterans Against the War. As part of IVAW, she called for an end to the occupation of Iraq and reparations for the Iraqi people. The group, now called About Face, Veterans Against the War, continues to organize against war and militarism. She has worked on the GI Rights Hotline and is currently the counseling director at the Center on Conscience and War. Welcome to the show, Kelly. Thank you for making time.
7: Hi, Amadi. It's great to be here. Thanks so much for inviting me.
6: I wanted to talk to you today because I have heard this story bubbling up that's, I think, getting a little bit more traction about sailors and Marines stuck on aircraft carriers and ships in the Persian Gulf, in service to this terrible Iran war, or I should say war on Iran. They are dealing with things like not enough food, no hot water, bathrooms not working, lack of sanitary supplies, and many of them are really, they're working very long shifts, they're really suffering, and their family members here are hearing from them and learning about this, and that's how it's kind of getting into the news. Of course, Pete Hegseth, the Defense Secretary, has claimed that none of this is true, but you are somebody who is in communication with, through your organization, in communication with service members, and I wanted to just get your take on this based on what you're hearing and from your experience as a veteran yourself in terms of the conditions that are happening now, and that happen in war, in deployment.
7: Yeah, absolutely, and in my work with conscientious objectors, we've spoken to several people who either themselves were on ships in the Middle East region or who have family members on ships. And, you know, these reports are true. One of the conscientious objectors who I was working with was on a ship, and she's a vegetarian, and that's part of her moral decision. And she had lost 15 pounds on her deployment on the ship because there was no fresh produce. There was just very, very minimal food available for everyone. And especially with the restrictive diet, there just weren't options. And so, that was her experience. But some of the ships have finally come back into port. There was one it escapes me the specific name, but it was the one where there was a fire and they had to reroute for repairs, and then they went back, and that ship had actually started out in the Caribbean bombing fishermen, and then had got rerouted to the Middle East area. There was the fire, they had to be for repairs. So, you know, these ships are out longer and longer. There's, yes, very newsworthy supply shortages. And then even we're hearing from family members and from service members stationed other places, not on the ships, but on different bases like Jordan, Iraq, Kuwait, whose deployments, you know, they went over there and they don't know when they're coming home. So it reminds me a lot of, you know, when we went to Iraq and we're like, oh, maybe it'll be a few months. And then it just kept dragging on longer and longer. So it's really, yeah, difficult for soldiers, you know, service members and their families.
6: So let me ask you, well, maybe you can explain what being a conscientious objector is for people listening who don't know, because this is a long tradition in this country. Just explain what that is and how your organization helps people who are thinking or rethinking their decision to join the military.
7: Yeah, so a conscientious objector is someone who is opposed to participating in war in any form. I mean, for the military right now, so if you join the military and then you have a change of conscience, a religious awakening, a moral awakening, and you no longer want to be involved in war and killing, there is a legal way within the military to apply as a conscientious objector. It is a very burdensome bureaucratic process, but it is a legal way within the regulation where people can seek discharge. So basically, you don't have to be, some of the misconceptions that are good to dispel is you don't have to be religious. You can be a moral objector who is not religious, and you don't have to be a pacifist. You can say that you would use force, for example, in self-defense, but what has to be the case is that you, from a moral, ethical, or religious framework, are rejecting participation in any war. So it does have to be a blanket objection to war. You can't say, for example, I oppose participating in the war against Iran, but I would go to war against Russia if the U.S. declared that, right? So it's a universal objection to participating in war. And during the times when we've had a draft, a lot of people have designated themselves as conscientious objectors who have been drafted. Right now, since we don't have a draft, conscientious objection is only recognized for people who are in the military.
6: Mm-hmm. So what have you, since this Iran war has been launched by the U.S., prompted by Israel, what have you been seeing in terms of calls to the GI Rights Hotline, people reaching out to your organization wanting to explore this option of conscientious objector status?
7: Yeah, so I started full-time working as the counseling director for the Center on Conscience and War at the beginning of March, right after the U.S. and Israel started bombing Iran. And we've just been very, very busy ever since that happened, because service members understandably were very upset with the attacks against Iran, especially, you know, the first day of the war, the U.S. bombed a girls' school, killed over 120 children. People seeing that and then realizing, hey, this is something that I can no longer say, you know, oh, I'm not directly involved, like, you know, really brought moral issues that were present for a long time. Like, a lot of the people I speak to who are filing as conscientious objectors, the war against Iran might have been the last straw, but they were questioning their role in the military for a long time, questioning whether they could reconcile that with their morals, their values, in many cases, their religion. You know, these are people from all stages in their military careers. We have people who've been in less than a year. We have people who are nearing retirement. We have people from all branches. contacting us and saying, you know, I've been watching the U.S. supported genocide in Gaza for the past 3 years. I've been watching the U.S. blow up fishermen, deploy National Guard into our streets, kidnap the president of Venezuela, impose the starvation blockade against Cuba, like on and on, these issues that service members have been seeing for the past few years. And then the attacks against Iran were kind of like the final straw for a lot of people, when they just could no longer put up any justification that held any weight for their continued participation. But often people don't know about conscientious objection as an option. So, I mean, some of the people I talked to is like, the way they found out about it is they just started Googling, like, is there any way to get out of the military if you're morally opposed? And then they found conscientious objection through that. So, you know, people are having these feelings, not necessarily knowing that there is an avenue that they can get discharged.
6: Mm-hmm. For somebody who is like nearing retirement or well into their military career, what do they risk by getting or applying for conscientious objector status or getting discharged that way?
7: So if you're discharged as a conscientious objector, that is an honorable discharge. There can be circumstances where it would be a general discharge, but the discharge is based on your entire service. So as long as you've served honorably, you will receive an honorable discharge. But when someone's getting close to retirement, of course, that can mean forfeiting their full retirement, right? If they get discharged, say at 17 years rather than at 20, they're not going to receive the same retirement benefits. And another thing that we encounter a lot with conscientious objectors who are in the medical fields is many of them have gone to medical school through a health professional scholarship through the military, or many officers who've gone to a military academy. If they get discharged before they complete the obligation, they can have to pay back hundreds of thousands of dollars for their education, whether that was med school or the Air Force Academy or whatever. Mm-hmm. But you know, I just have so much respect for these people to go through with this, because it's setting yourself apart from such a, you know, hierarchical, really regimented, violent structure, where it's such a risk to set yourself apart in any way, and for them to kind of put their foot down and say, I can't participate in this, and I'm not going to, and I'm willing to accept the consequences, I think is a great, I mean, it's an inspiration to me, and it's such a good example, because I think so many people, from like politicians to senior military leaders, they're just holding their nose and like doing things that they don't agree with, but they have so much power, and they're still like just perpetuating these systems, perpetuating these wars. And then you have these people who have so much to lose, and they're willing to like stick their neck out and say no.
6: Yeah, and I think you're raising up like that. Being a conscientious objector actually takes a tremendous amount of courage. It's not a it's not like you know, somebody just deciding to what's the word I'm looking for, like cop out. They're actually taking a very courageous moral stand. Well, I have to let you go to my next segment, but thank you very much, Kelly Daugherty, for making the time. I know that you are at the National Veterans for Peace Convention right now.
7: I am, yes.
6: And I appreciate you stepping away from all the activities to take a little time out for us.
7: Thank you. And if anyone on your call is in the military or has people, loved ones in the military who are wanting to explore their options, maybe consider conscientious objection, or just has any issues, they can call the Center on Conscience and War, and they can call the GI Rights Hotline, and we will help them.
6: All right. I will let people know that number for the GI Rights Hotline later on in the show. Thank you again, Kelly Daugherty.
7: All right. Thanks so much, Amadi.
6: All right.
7: Bye.
6: Take care. You're listening to Solutions on the Other Side of This Break. I'll be taking your calls at 215-634-8065, 215-634-8065, and we will continue the conversation on these topics and others. We'll be right back.
8: This traffic weather report is sponsored by Thomas Jefferson University. The Jefferson Rams athletes play with heart, pride, and purpose on the court, on the field, and in the classroom. The Jefferson Rams work to redefine possible.
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11: Before I was elected to council, I've worked part-time jobs, I've worked temp jobs, and I know what it's like to not feel respected at work, where the work you was doing, no one else wanted to do. And I understand the exploitation of temporary workers, Black workers, and formerly incarcerated workers. And we know it's a major problem here in Philadelphia. You know, for folks in my community, my neighbors, my friends and family members who come home from prison, you know, they have so much hope and they look forward to finding a job so they can start to rebuild their lives for themselves outside the walls. But what they find are corporations and staffing agencies have created like this two-tier system of employment where temp workers don't get the same wages or the same benefits or the same rights as direct hire employees. And that's the system that is extremely profitable for people at the top, but they want the workers to accept less and stay quiet.
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11: Thanks, Solomon. 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Great. 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
2: 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I want to just give a shout out to my Facebook friends. I want to say hi to Shirley. Hi, Shirley. Hello, Raphael. Hi, Lily RS. Hi, Kevin. Hi, Malcolm. Hi, Joanne. Hi, Rosalind. Who else is on here? Hi, Saint Bleu. Hello, Dolores. Who else is on here? I'm just scrolling. Cynthia. Hi, Cynthia. And I also see Roxy. Did I say Raphael? Good to see you all on here. I see some good comments on here. I posted the information about the GI Rights Hotline for anybody, if you're listening or somebody you know is reconsidering their military service or needs advice that's confidential about their military service, or if you're considering or they're considering conscientious objector status, the GI Rights Hotline will help you. We'll talk you through, we'll guide you through the process, and we'll walk alongside you as you move forward with this process. And I will just say from my experience, I worked with Kelly Daugherty, who was my previous guest at Iraq Veterans Against the War. And anytime there is a major warfare going on launched by the US, military members, some military members find themselves in a moral quandary about their conscience related.

is 1-877-447-4487. That's 1-877-447-4487. They help talk people through different kinds of military discharges, including conscientious objector status. If somebody is AWOL from the military and you're active duty and you want to figure out a way to turn yourself in a way that doesn't harm you, or if there are ways that you feel you're being mistreated or you have abuse claims, the GI Rights Hotline can help you. So you can go to GIRightsHotline.org. I'll also post the phone number in the chat in the Facebook feed as well. All right. So I'll be taking your calls the rest of the show at 215-634-8065, 215-634-8065. One of the things, you know, when I started off the show and I was talking about the success, the victory of Dr. Abdul El-Sayed in Michigan for the U.S. Senate Democratic primary. And it really has sent shockwaves through the Democratic Party system and the Democratic Party establishment, I should say. And I came across an article in the Times that I just found astonishing. Let me see if I can pull that up. We already talked about the degree to which outside spending came in to that race in support mainly of his opponent, who was a more mainstream Democrat, very strong supporter of Israel, who in the debates, I watched one debate between them, and I watched a lot of video clips of her and him in different places speaking to voters and things like that, or interviews with them. She really didn't have much of a policy agenda that was evident to me in the things she said. I know that she wanted to protect abortion rights and various things that are important to me. But in terms of like how to address the issue of affordability, for example, or, you know, she never came out saying taxing billionaires was going to be on her agenda, et cetera. Yeah, she was very lacking in any kind of clear policy agenda from what I could see. And anyway, in response to this win, this is how you know it's a big shockwave through the system. The Democratic groups have vowed to spend a lot of money to defeat candidates like Abdul El-Sayed in the primary. Oh, here's the article. Okay, so this is a piece from the New York Times from yesterday by Shane Goldmacher. Moderate Democrats prepare for war against an ascendant left. One moderate group says the progressive winds are, quote, deeply troubling, and is planning a $15 million effort against democratic socialism. Now, I want you to pay attention, because before I get into this article a little bit, you're starting to hear now mainstream Democrats or people that are adjacent to or part of the Democratic Party establishment, so the consultant class, the pundits, they are starting to come out and saying that, accusing these candidates of being socialists and communists. Now, you also hear that coming from Trump himself, as well as MAGA Republicans, who are opposed to, who are now facing these progressive Democrats, calling them communists. And it's really harking back to the Cold War period and the McCarthy hearings and the House Un-American Activities Committee in the 1950s, where that was a charge

0: you know, an accusation made of anybody who was working for social justice, anybody who was working for, you know, racial justice, economic justice in this country, anybody who was like pro-labor and organizing for to strengthen the labor movement, they were accused of being communists. And so it's interesting that now you hear that word and that accusation being made against progressive Democrats or Democratic socialists who are running and winning. And so not only are you hearing that from the Republicans who are opposing them in these elections, but you are now hearing even Democrats using that kind of accusation and language. So I want you to pay attention to that. And you can see why the Democratic Party and the Democratic establishment has such low popularity, even lower than Trump's very low popularity right now. I think his numbers are in the low 30s, which is around the same amount of popularity that Nixon had right before he was about to be impeached. And you see why many voters are frustrated with the fact that Democrats are not fighting for them. They're busy fighting against their own, and they're not differentiating themselves enough from the Republican Party, who, as I said at the start of the show, both parties have been captured by corporate America, and voters are fed up with that. So it would make sense that Democrats would want to differentiate themselves and actually speak to the real needs and issues facing the American public, particularly the working class. But anyway, back to this article. So moderate Democrats prepare for war against an ascendant left. It starts off, the embattled establishment of the Democratic Party searched furiously for a political reset after Dr. Abdul El-Sayed's progressive victory in Michigan handed the party's long dominant moderate wing its most painful defeat of the year. Some strategists urgently pressed to adopt a sharper edge to tap into the fury among Democratic voters that was felling its centrist candidates or defeating its centrist candidates. Others wanted to attack Democratic socialism, undercutting a budding movement now set to have far more than a toehold in the next Congress. Yet another young Democratic socialist ousted an incumbent congressman in Detroit on Tuesday. And that was either Donovan McKinney or the other guy who we talked about with Reverend Holston. I can't remember his name right now, but there were two progressives who won their primaries for Congress in Detroit on Tuesday. Quote, "We are preparing for the next war that is coming," said Jonathan Cowan, the president of Third Way, a leading centrist Democratic group, revealing to the New York Times a new $15 million effort between now and 2028 to discredit Democratic socialism. Dr. El-Sayed's win was not the blowout that some pre-election polls had predicted, but his narrow nomination in one of the country's signature swing states still represented a critical moment for the party's middle, which had previously sought to cast the far left's success as contained within the country's most urban and liberal corridors. Their fear that Dr. El-Sayed was paving a path for a progressive to seize the party's presidential nomination in 2028 and then go on to lose the general election. Quote, "It is deeply troubling to see the radical far left candidates winning in places that are potentially presidential swing states," Mr. Cowan added. That's the head of the organization Third Way that is leading a $15 million effort to discredit Democratic socialism. Most party leaders, from Governor Gretchen Whitmer of Michigan to Senator Chuck Schumer of New York to former Vice President Kamala Harris, quickly embraced Dr. El-Sayed's Senate candidacy, given the stakes of the Michigan seat at the play. But some moderates see the emerging left as a danger. The fact that Democrats recently put Michigan in the early lineup of presidential nominating states, a race just 18 months away, only heightened the significance of Dr. El-Sayed's victory. For now, the next big test is only a week away in Wisconsin, Francesca Hong, a Democratic socialist and state assemblywoman representing the progressive hotbed of Madison, has emerged as the party's frontrunner for governor in another key battleground race. Mr. Cowan said that the $15 million his group would spend through 2028 was not directed at individual candidates. Instead, the group plans to target Democratic Socialists of America movement, the Democratic Socialists of America movement, which he believes poses a mortal danger for Democrats. All right, I will stop reading there, but this is what is interesting to me. These middle centrist Democrats are so concerned that a progressive candidate might win the Democratic primary for president in 2028. That they are willing to wage war, his word, not me, not mine, against progressives, against the Democratic Socialists of America, to discredit the movement, to discredit their belief in Medicare for all, their platform of taxing the billionaire class, their platform of stopping data centers, which are poisoning communities and ruining communities. That was also a big issue in the Michigan race. They're not focused on the fact that these candidates are winning because they have support. So to me, it shows a real contempt for the voters who are voting for these candidates in numbers that these candidates are winning. So it displays a kind of arrogance that says we, the consultant class, we, the elites in the political class of the Democratic Party, know better than the voters know. We who make six figures and who are the parasites adjacent to the Democratic Party or parasites off the Democratic Party in our political system, we know better than you, working class person who is struggling to make ends meet. We know better than you, young person who just graduated from college and can't find a job in your field because of AI and who can't afford a house because we've allowed the housing market to be controlled by the financial industry and make housing so expensive. You who are the cancer survivor who, I just was speaking to somebody the other day, their sister is a cancer survivor, lost her job, and now has no health care because she can't afford it. But we know better than you people dealing with those conditions. And we're going to wage war against the people that are representing your hopes and dreams and best aspirations for fundamental change in this country. So the arrogance of it is really what is sickening to me. Okay, I went on a rant. I'm going to step down off my soapbox. When we come back, I'll be taking your calls at 215-634-8065. You're listening to Solutions with Imani Braxton. We'll be right back.
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2: Here is your current weather forecast for the Philadelphia area. We have a heat advisory in effect till tomorrow evening at 8 o'clock. Thunderstorm watch until 9 o'clock tonight. For the rest of this afternoon, more shower and storm possibilities. Otherwise, mostly sunny and hot. Highs in the upper 90s with the heat index. It could feel as high as 105. Shower and storm chances once again tonight. Some of that rain could be heavy at times. Otherwise, mostly cloudy skies and patchy fog. Lows in the low 70s. Chance of storms again tomorrow with a high right around 90 degrees. I'm Jason Lee with Philadelphia Weather.
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3: Traffic's crawling 95 northbound, approaching the airport to the upside of the Gibraltar Point Bridge. Philly's volume plus rain plus an earlier disabled vehicle to blame for that delay. And south of 95, jam approaching Cotton to the Betsy Ross, and then heavy Vine Expressway to Penn's Landing and Ridley Park to 320. Blue Route southbound delays Broomall, Media, Swarthmore. Eastbound Skookleso, Blue Route to Belmont and Jam Boulevard to south. Westbound stacked up University to Vine. Lara Totella, Total Traffic.
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0: 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And I'm seeing you all on Facebook. I posted the phone number to the GI Rights Hotline. If you know somebody or you yourself need advice on military discharge, conscientious objection, or other military counseling, it's 1-877-447-4487 1-877-447-4487. And I see that Harry has joined the conversation. Joanne posed a point that there aren't that many fully communist and socialist countries. My response to that is, yes, that is true. And most of Europe, though, operates as a social democratic, with free healthcare, free education, 4 to 5 weeks of guaranteed vacation, a robust social safety net. I think that's what we should be aspiring toward, that kind of a system. Where we're not stressed out and there is a better quality of life. But let me stop running my mouth, because running my mouth earlier made me overlook Mary from Mount Airy, who I hope is still there. Mary, are you there?
12: Yes. Good evening.
0: Thank you for your patience. I'm sorry that when I get on my soapbox, sometimes I don't look at my screen and see the note from Jordan telling me who's waiting, so I apologize for that.
12: Okay, that's okay. But I just want people to know that, and you can pull up the article that was in the Philadelphia Inquirer, dated June 23rd, 2024. I'm documenting these things now. That our pension funds are being funneled to Israel to support this war against Iran. And I think, who authorized this from the unions? Because they submitted this in this article that State Senator Steve Santarsario from Bucks County submitted the legislation to Governor Josh Shapiro. And they adopted the language that we're supposed to support Israel and we cannot defund Israel based on our pension funds. They're indicating that the state retirement fund, public school retirement fund, the Pennsylvania municipal retirement fund, individual investment accounts, all have been sent to Israel. Pennsylvania Treasury submitted $56 million to Israel.
0: And then what's the date of that article, Mary?
12: June 23rd, 2024.
0: Okay.
12: And, out of our state employment retirement fund, $91.1 million was sent to Israel. So this is illegal, the way that I'm looking at it, because not only are we paying on a federal level, now we're paying on a state level. And also look like from city pensions also. So I think we need to look at that. And they also entered into this language that we cannot divest from it. Who authorized this? I don't see our union leaders agreeing to this. And just because a state senator did this don't mean that it's legal. You know, so we should have some kind of a voice in how we're funding this war, especially if they already taken the money out on a federal level. I mean, it's almost like they're double dipping. And they said 37 states have adopted this practice to support Israel.
0: Wow.
12: So I think we need to look into that. And who's ever funneling our money from our state treasury, they need to, someone needs to file a lawsuit against that.
0: And what's the name of the, what's the name of the article? You have it in front of you?
12: It must have been in the business section. I don't have it in front of me. I just jot down the information now because these articles, you know, there's so many of them. There's so many I've been jotting down because before I could remember, you know, I had this so-called total recall, but now it's too much going on in this country now, so I'm jotting down. Just pull up the retirement fund and then you can get it, or even this senator's name, Steve. He spells his last name Santarsiero, and he's a Democrat from Bucks County.
0: Okay.
12: All right. I want to thank you. You have a good evening.
0: Thank you. I appreciate the information as always. Thank you. Okay, let's go to Joe in Germantown.
13: Hey, good evening, Sister Monty. Welcome back and hello to Young Mighty Jordan. How y'all doing?
0: Doing well. What's on your mind?
13: I'm doing well. I praise the Lord to Allah. You know, Sister Monty, I'm glad Miss Mary said that because it's been proven. I get a lot of facts for saying this. Like Brother Malcolm said 60 years ago, Democrats, Republicans, they are, like I say, except for three exceptions from either party, are the same. White supremacy, because both parties support genocide against our Palestinian brothers and sisters. I mean, we need to be honest and clear, but I don't care whether we vote Democrat or not. That's our choice. But the point is, we should be clear on what we're dealing with, both from our white supremacist party. There's no getting around that. And you know, it's funny because Carl Stingley was on with your colleagues this morning on the Black Women Leaders Council, Ms. Joanne Bell and Sister Vanessa. And Carl Stingley said that Israel, like Ms. Mary said, New York, they got free health care. Now, here, you got black folks and white folks over here that have fought for this country, died, whatever, and they fight in hell to get their health care because they took parts of Obamacare away, the subsidies and all that kind of stuff. And yet, Israel, we fund to support genocide, they get free health care on our dime. I mean, this is outrageous. And so where's your black politicians to point these things out? That's why we have to stop Sister Monty holding people like Hakeem Jeffries, Gary Meeks, Warnock, all these Negroes that support Israel. They got to be held. You got to stop the wave of power and cheerleading because what Ms. Mary said is outrageous. Democrat Republicans, they want your pension fund to support a war against Iran and genocide in Gaza. This has to stop. It has to stop. And lastly, Sister Monty, I know you're pressed for time. These white folks about to lose it. I watched Chris Hayes last night on MSNBC. These bigots and stuff, they're about to lose their mind because our brother in Michigan, Abdul Al-Sa'ad, won the election, the primary fair and square. Oh, it's going to be Sharia law. He's an anti-Semite. He hates Jews. He's this and that. I mean, they stand all kind of crazy, racist, foul. Even Chris Hayes, the Caucasian, said, I never seen such white supremacy, hatred in my life. And this man, and they try to demonize him, Amani. The man is intelligent. He's a doctor.
0: Right.
13: Doctors out there, he come from a good family. But the way them devils was demonizing, you think he was Hitler reincarnated, man. And again, where's these blacks and whites from the Democrat Party to come out and defend the brother? Why they attacking the flag? You know, I'm not leading up to the election. They're going to call him every name. The book is trying to muddy him up so people won't vote for him and stuff. And again, it's time for the Democrat Party to stand up and say, look, we're not going to take these attacks against Brother Abdul Al-Sa'ad sitting down. We're going to support him because he's going to election fair and square. He's going to be our nominee in November. We're going to support him, and we're going to stand up against these character assassination on him. This is time for the Democrat Party to stand up and be counted.
0: Yeah, thank you, Joe. You know, I think we do have some of our new Congress people who will be joining Congress on the progressive side, like Rep. Chris Rabb, Summer Lee, and others who are black, who are certainly in support of Al-Sayed. You know, we also have in Michigan, Congresswoman Rashida Tlaib, who is a Palestinian American. But you know, I think what you're kind of alluding to is the fact that, you know, they used racist attacks against, you know, anti-Arab, Islamophobic style attacks against him. Dr. Al-Sayed is Egyptian American. I think his parents came from Egypt. His father worked in auto manufacturing factory, just like many people in Michigan. And his name is Abdul Rahman Al-Sayed. So that is going to draw out the racist, negative, anti-Islam, Islamophobic sentiment of those reactionary forces who would seek to defeat him or seek to try to influence people against him. I don't think that actually works in today's day and age. I think that most Democrats in the general election, as well as some independents, as well as maybe even some Republicans who are also fed up with this status quo of the Republican Party at this point and feel maybe betrayed by Trump, or maybe they are Republican but didn't vote for Trump, who knows. But I think that they are sick of the scapegoating and the pointing fingers and trying to attack people based on race, etc. They want answers to their economic problems. They want answers and solutions to preventing data centers from being built in Michigan, from having the electric company, the utility company in Michigan, which is notoriously horrible in terms of the number of blackouts, the number of power outages that go uncorrected for days, yet rates are still going up. They want issues like that addressed. They want free health care. They want affordable education. They want affordable housing. They want to be able to buy a house as a young person earlier on in their life to build wealth. All of those kinds of things. They want a better environment. They want people who are going to shift. You know, they want electric vehicles in Detroit, and they need policies that incentivize and promote the manufacturing of electric vehicles in Detroit instead of them being not incentivized like the Trump administration has done. And it basically has allowed China to be the top producer of electric vehicles today. Vehicle manufacturing used to be the bread and butter and the kind of pride of the United States in terms of like the thing that we did better than others, and the thing that so many middle class families in Michigan and elsewhere could rely upon. And that is going away because of Donald Trump. So and that's why the United Auto Workers, one of the major unions in this country, and certainly in Michigan, endorsed Abdul El-Sayed. They did not endorse his opponent. So, I think we are going to see, you're going to have an incoming class, assuming that many of these folks the progressives who won their Democratic primaries can win the general elections. We know, for example, Rep. Rab here in Philly doesn't have an opponent on the Republican side because he's in the bluest district in the entire country. But others who are facing opponents, if they win, they're going to bring with them a small but mighty contingent into Congress who are going to be raising these issues. I mean, I saw an interview with Dr. El-Sayed who said basically that a reporter asked him, well, you're for Medicare for all, but what are you hoping to get done? Because there's two more years of the Trump administration. They're not going to allow that. And he said, for the next 2 years, I'm going to do my best to block all of the horrible Trump stuff Trump is trying to do. And I'm going to raise the argument and the discourse around Medicare for all and lift it up in the Senate, because nobody in the Senate is talking about it. Although there is a bill in the House that many people have signed on to. This is the time to create the dialogue, raise the awareness that is needed to build the movement toward Medicare for all. And if he wins, he, among other possible winners, like in Maine, the candidate there, Troy Jackson is running for Senate. Folks like that, he's also come out for Medicare for all. Folks like that will be there to raise these issues. All right, I see we're up on our final break. When we come back, I will take your calls, 215-634-8065. You're listening to Imani Braxton on Solutions. We'll be right back.
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15: I'm Ebony McMorris.
16: This was done right after the Civil War. This was for the babies of slaves.
15: That was President Trump yesterday in the Oval Office as he signed two new executive orders on birthright citizenship, 5 weeks after the Supreme Court told him directly that his last attempt was unconstitutional. The first blocks agencies from recognizing citizenship from children in specific cases, kids of foreign diplomats involving fraud or commercial surrogacy, and births in territories like American Samoa, where citizenship isn't guaranteed by federal law. The second directs the state and Homeland Security departments to deny visas, revoke travel authorization, and even deport foreign nationals believed to be traveling here to just give birth. But most of this already exists. What's actually new is the diplomatic and territorial language, which tests categories the Supreme Court didn't fully define in its ruling. For AURN News, I'm Ebony McMorris.
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0: 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I was looking for the article that Mary was referring to. I couldn't find it, but I did find another article, and I'm wondering if this is what she was alluding to. So this is from June 2024. A York County state senator wanted to ensure that Pennsylvania continues to invest in Israel. Kristen Phillips Hill co-sponsored a bipartisan bill that would prevent the state treasury and pension fund plans from boycotting or divesting from Israel or companies doing business with Israel. The bill also called for withholding state funding from any college or university that boycotted or divested from Israel. The bill is was a response to pro-Palestinian protests on college campuses calling on schools to divest. Now, there's not more information about the result of that bill. Maybe it was passed, maybe it wasn't. I have to look more into this, but there is a boycott and divestment movement basically calling for, just similar to as was done against South African apartheid, to tell people to not buy products that are made in South Africa, not invest money into South Africa in any way, shape, or form. There's been a similar call for quite a number of years around Israel. And I think because that was gaining steam through protests by mostly students, but others that, you know, trying to get this movement to get their schools to divest their investments from any Israeli bonds or anything like that. There was a move to try to get laws passed that would make it illegal for colleges or universities or other companies or state governments to divest their funds from Israel. And in some places it was successful. I know that there was a move to have that happen all across the country, to basically make it illegal, which is kind of incredible if you think about it. Anyway, thank you, Mary, for raising that. Let's go to the phone lines and see who is here. Okay, Brother X. Brother X in Chicago.
1: Yeah,
0: hello.
1: You got me? You got me, ma'am?
0: Yes.
1: Thank you for taking my call. Thank you. And I'm going to try not to be too brutal. Much love and respect. Much love and respect, Queen. I want my sisters and brothers and all good, loving human beings to listen to me very carefully, and you can go and look it up. I admire your knowledge and courage and all the other hosts. Now, as descendants of slaves in these wilderness of North America, we are in some very, very deadly, dangerous times. Our very survival as an oppressed people is in the balance. All the wood's been chopped, all the cotton been picked. All they want now is our females and our children. Now, people, I done said this before. Look up the Homeland Security Act, the Anti-Terrorism Bill, and the Patriot Act. They blew up the buildings in New York. They blew up three buildings. The media only told you about two buildings. No politicians mentioned the third building. No Blue Club Klan. Nobody, probably. Nobody mentioned the third building that was blown up in New York. Why didn't they mention? There's no plane hit it. And the World Trade Center, it had explosives in it. Now, you know, it's just some good old-fashioned common sense. Now, they blew up the building in Oklahoma. Now, why are they doing this? They are creating an atmosphere of where we are right now to bring in somebody like Donald Hitler, Mussolini, Franco Dunk. All laws, we ain't under no constitution no more. Many of you all out there know that. The Constitution is dead. They got the Homeland Security Act, the Anti-Terrorism Bill, and the Patriot Act. That ain't no Constitution. They can he can invoke these laws any time he get ready. What he's doing now, he's playing with us until he's ready to invoke these laws. A lot of people know this. Lawyers know it. Yeah. Judges. Yes.
0: Well, you know, I was going to say, I'm not sure about the conspiracy about the third tower. I don't want to even touch that. But I will say that, you know, a lot of people are concerned now about these midterm elections, right? I was just talking a lot about Dr. El Sayed and these other progressives who have won their primaries and are going to hopefully win in the fall in the November midterm elections. But there is a lot of threats by this president against those elections, and the possibility that he will be calling for, you know, invoking the Insurrection Act and sending troops to polling places. And, you know, he has so much power right now, and he doesn't want to lose that power if he were to lose both the House and the Senate in November. So I take what you're saying seriously in terms of the level at which we are and the danger at which we are. Thank you, Brother X. I want to just leave it there for now because we're getting ready to wrap up. But I appreciate you raising that. And, you know, there's so many things that are being done now to try to take away our rights. We just heard on the break the news report I haven't even looked at that, but executive orders he signed today trying to tap into the any loopholes that were in that birthright citizenship ruling by the Supreme Court of the United States, which, you know, some of us were relieved that the birthright citizenship was upheld. But there are, you know, he's trying to attack every little bit that he can, and he's trying to carve out loopholes to undermine birthright citizenship in the ways that it sounds like he is. I'm gonna have to, when I get off, I'm gonna have to look up that news about that. But I want to just say, just to end, try to end on a positive note. There, like I just alluded to, there are, we've heard all of the attacks that the Trump regime is planning and has been attempting on our electoral system, stealing ballots, taking ballots, confiscating ballots in Georgia, trying to force states to turn over voter roll information, the beefing up of ICE, the deploying of the National Guard. All of these things are rehearsal to, well, beefing up ICE is not a rehearsal. It's having a real effect right now in terms of detaining and abusing and killing people on our streets. But they have so much money so that they could potentially be used in election time to show up at our polling places. You know, the whole notion, the whole reason why he's demonizing immigrants, or one of the side effects of demonizing immigrants, is really to scapegoat them and to use it as a pretense to say, immigrants are trying to illegally vote, so we're going to send ICE to the polls to basically intimidate people and snatch black and brown people, or anybody who looks not white, out of the line to say you can't vote. And, you know, potentially invoking the Insurrection Act, things like that. But I will say, in an article I read today, there is wholesale preparation happening across the country, state in Democratic states in particular, but also in Republican states too. They are making very complex plans to protect the vote right now. They're communicating with local law enforcement to figure out how to fend off federal agents should they show up at polling places, or how to fend off federal agents should they try to enter vote counting facilities or election offices. They are working there. They've already written the legal briefs that they will use to take to the courts to prevent Trump from doing all of the dastardly things that he is attempting to do. So know that that is happening, and know that they are preparing for worst case scenarios, and we will see what happens. We'll keep covering it here and talking about it here. Thank you, Jordan. Thank you to my guests, Reverend Holston, Kelly Doherty. Thank you to all who called. Thank you for all on Facebook that I see. We'll see you next week.

0: This is Freedom Journeys, celebrating the lives of 250 phenomenal Philadelphians.
1: My name is Dorothy Wilkie. I was born in Philadelphia, and I danced since I was a little kid. I always loved dancing.
2: My name is John Wilkie, born in Philadelphia in 1941. Social dancing was the first thing that came into my life. A friend of mine around the corner used to play drums. That's the first time I heard the drums, so I used to follow him around, and I started learning from him how to play drums. And then I met Bobby Crowder later.
1: He was my first teacher, Baba Robert Crowder. He started Kulu Mele. Kulu Mele means the voice of our ancestors. I became a dancer in Kulu Mele, and then I became dance captain. 1975, I was an artistic director. I had been leading the group for like 55 years. Now, I couldn't do anything without him because he's my drummer. So everything I did, he was my support.
2: You can't have African dance without the drum. The drum is the heartbeat of the whole thing. Haitian, Ghanaian, Cuban, West African, they're all different drums. And they all had their patterns, and you have to learn them correctly, you know, unless you just be making noise. We went to West Africa for West African drums.
1: I had the opportunity to travel to Senegal, Ghana, Guinea.
2: We put our time in to learn it correctly.
1: It gave me culture. We also have a children's class. We do traditional African and West African dance, and we do Afro-Cuban dance, and we also have social hip-hop dance we offer as well.
2: We lived in the projects about 10 years, and I taught people in the projects on the benches and everything. They became good drummers. The students that didn't go, when they graduated, if they didn't go out of town, they came to Kulu Mele. A lot of young people could take it or leave it, you know. They got hip-hop, they got this, they got that. For to keep them interested and let them know that this is part of you, this is yours too. 250 years, and you know, I mean, that's a miracle. You know, that African-American got it because they took it from us. And if they caught you playing or singing or trying to practice your culture, they would hurt you.
1: We opened the doors and paved the way for different companies to form their own group and continue to learn and keep the culture alive.
0: You've been listening to Freedom Journeys, celebrating the lives of 250 phenomenal Philadelphians. 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
2: Just take a breath here. I want you to get a real feel, even before I say anything. I just want you to allow for your awareness to be captured by a feeling tonality that all is well. I want it to be captured by an awareness that everything is for you and nothing is against you. I want you to begin to allow yourself to be aware that you're inundated by a presence.

0: There's something about you that is divine. There's something about your life that is divine. And that becomes the law of your life.
1: Levine House Star people. 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
1: Thank you for being here. You're listening to the MV McKee Show, a.k.a. Star Folk University, the only on-air school for modern mystics, right here on WURD. I'm popping in here to remind you that you are, in fact, listening to a Star Folk University study hall tonight. Prayerfully, you brought your journal, pen, and three friends with you, and we continue. Levine House, stop, Abel! Welcome to the Welcome to the Andrew McKee Show, a.k.a. Star Folk University, the only on-air school for modern mystics. Why, yes, we do have a gorgeous... We do have a gorgeously full show planned for you, but let us take attendance first, per usual. Oh, wait. Oh, I said all that. I said all that. He is our dean of keeping this here ship together. His mama named him Jordan Booth, but we like to call him DJ Young Phenom. Are you here, sir?
2: Yes, I'm here. I'm here.
1: And we ain't seen her in a little minute. She is our dean of astrological arts, Rhonda Wildflower, the astrologer. Are you here, madam?
3: Yes, ma'am. Happy to be back.
1: Look how long your hair got. Oh my goodness.
3: Oh wow. Yeah, it's been a while.
1: Yes, ma'am. And he is our Dean of Christian Mysticism and Counseling. Are you here, Dawood Motegi?
4: I'm here.
1: We're live via satellite. He is our dean of Hoochie Daddy Shorts. Just kidding. He's our dean of mental health awareness. Dr. Phil Roundtree, are you here, sir?
5: I am present.
1: Joining us a little bit later on the show, Bumi Moses, our dean of brilliance, luminosity, and the shamanic arts will be here. And so shouts Jason Benefield, our dean of peaceful life navigation. We got a full house today. Yes. My name? You're wondering about me? My name is MV McKee, and I'm the founder of this here Star Folk University. I'm also the dean of mystical exploration and spiritual anthropology. If you're new to this class, welcome. Hi, Soul High. We're so glad you are here. We're also taking attendance for our interdimensional learning students on the Facebook Live and the Twitch. You may raise your virtual hand and tell us who is here in the comments if you're in the Facebook Live and or the Twitch. Our shift prompt, we've made it to July. Our shift prompt for the month of July is the art of being bold, all caps, and that's standing for beautiful one, leverage destiny. And this week our focus... That's the game. The art of being bold, that's the game. That's our focus this week. Before we do any of that, before we get into any of that, like reading the stars notes, I have a muy importante question that I need to ask. Who here, who among us is ready for that muy importante question? Anybody? Anybody ready?
6: Hey, señorita.
2: Ready.
1: Okay. The question is, drum roll. How you doing, Jordan?
2: Doing pretty good. How about yourself?
1: I am doing. How you doing, Wildflower?
3: In between worlds.
1: Mm-hmm. What about you, Dr. Phil?
6: I'm swell.
1: What about you, Dawood Motegi?
4: I'm all right.
1: Oh, we see, we're all in different categories of okay, holding on by our fingernails. Except for Dr. Phil, he's swell.
4: That's 40s and 50s okay. That's like throwback okay.
1: Right? Swell.
4: That's swell. Swell.
1: So I am going to start this whole party off with the stars notes, if you all don't mind, so that we can all be on the same page. Can you hear me properly? I might need to turn off my air conditioning, but I just want to make sure you can hear me properly.
4: I can, and with that thought in mind, can you guys, are you

often know when my brain needs a break from spiritual and metaphysical contemplation when I start to need to drag myself to this here computer to write. Writing is the one natural gift I can claim. Meaning, even though I work at it nearly daily, it's the first goddess-given gift I remember having. I remember a photo one of my parents took of me sitting in a high chair with a pencil and paper in hand. I can't find the photo anymore, but the image is indelibly imprinted in my memory. I can write with my eyes closed. I write in my sleep. I write words with my soul in poetry and prose. I don't need a pen or paper or a computer to compose. My heart will continue to write its sonnets without any of those. Even without hands, I'd write with my toes. It'll make sense why I did that when we get further into it. Anyway, whilst we were away, the world, per usual, kept on turning. The devastating story that has captured most of our attention the last few weeks has been the initial disappearance and confirmed death, and perhaps alleged murder, of Nolan Wells by his unmelanated so-called friends, with whom the young black college student went to some party island with on July 4th in Mississippi. Now, being studiers and stewards of history, this story could be misconstrued as cut and dry. A black teenager goes to some place with an exclusively white group and is the onlyest one in this group to not return from this someplace. He later washes up on the shores of the someplace he was at, and the so-called friends and their parents have scrubbed their socials, have made ominous public statements in an attempt to feign innocence of any wrongdoing before the body was even found and an investigation was even begun. And the details presented as fact, we are now learning, do not correlate with actual facts once they were actually begun to be investigated. It's a tale as old as Mississippi, a state with the unique distinction of having perpetrated the highest number of lynchings of black people in the country. And that's known cases, of course. But that's not really what I want to talk about today. As we've already entered a new month, which means spirit has the mind to introduce us to a new shift prompt, the art of being bold, beautiful one, leverage destiny. Nolan isn't the only young black man that went someplace with his unmelanated so-called friends and didn't return breathing. But Sean Jay-Z Carter had a sold-out run at Yankee Stadium to celebrate 30 years of his first album, Reasonable Doubt. Complex is calling the three-night stand a residency. I actually don't have an opinion on how Jay-Z's weird Sagittarius behind, I'm Sag too, so calm down, has decided he wants to show up in this world. That man don't read. I'm not clear that he can read. I don't know for a fact that he doesn't or can't read, except for the way he speaks about things on the record, as though the things he shares are things he overheard in a conversation he was in the room for, but not a part of. In his recent TQ article, he shares that at the ripe age of 26, he had read The Celestine Prophecy and Seat of the Soul, which are essentially about the spiritual awakening of humanity. And yet, his business model appears to be about stepping in the gaps of modern black movements in a way that only he and the companies he steps in the gaps for gain from. Not the people he purports to represent or the culture. And certainly not for the culture if it ain't ching-a-ling-a-linging in his pocket. Why, class? Because capitalism. I make art first, and then I make sure that I'm compensated for my art. I didn't get here by taking advantage of people or taking advantage of the loopholes in the system or some wrinkle in a capitalist structure. That structure exists. I just see the world for what it is, not for what I want it to be. I'm a realist. It's not idealistic. People speak about the world how they want to see it. You're never going to win like that. Jay-Z. And he has a history of clapping back at people who call him out on the BS. Remember when Jay-Z had an actual beef with the Harry at Belafonte? Run up in your mama's house, two nickels, one dime. Manslaughter charges, the lawyer knocked it down,

0: I'm just trying to find common ground for Mr. Belafonte, come and chop a nigga down. Mr. Deo, major fail. Respect these youngins, boy. Respect these youngins, boy. It's my time now. Hublot homie, two-door homie, you don't know all the ish I do for the homies. Lest we forget that when Jay-Z was called out about his lackluster social responsibility, that 50-year-old man at the time said, my presence is charity. To be honest, I don't know enough about Jay-Z's music or career trajectory to speak as an expert on his ideas. I have simply heard and seen some things that have come out of his face or that I have read that reasonably give me pause. What I do know is that Beyonce and Jay-Z combined have reportedly given $5.7 million of their capitalism dollars toward ending homelessness. Beyonce's lifetime charitable giving is roughly $25 million. Jay-Z's lifetime contributions are closer to $100 million. And they're both billionaires, with a capital B. Whereas, our patron saint of using one's music and celebrity to speak out for social justice and make the world a better place during his lifetime, which was 50 years, is in the Guinness Book of World Records for charitable giving to the tune of $500 million. That's about $750 million today's dollars. And he won't know billionaire when he was alive. I get that everybody ain't here to do everything. I get that each of us walk this planet with different ideas of what it means to be human. And each of us are doing our individual heavy lifting with regards to our ideas about what life is for and how to use the life we've been gifted. Some folk are really just about and for themselves. Some folk take the game as it is and spin their yarn to make a sweater. It don't matter if nobody else has sweaters. It don't matter if the system makes it impossible for individuals to grow their own sheep, to shear their own wool, so they can make their own yarn to make a sweater from the yarn they spin. That's the game. Play the game. Don't let the game play you, as the 80s adage goes. And I think that's where this whole conversation loses its grip on actual reality. Because the actual reality is that the game is made up. Somebody made it up. In fact, somebody absolutely racist made this game up. And actual people persistently lose their lives to this game, as is, every single day. In a made up game that everybody wants to change except the people who are benefiting from it. And the melanated people who have figured out how to benefit from it at the expense of everybody else, as is. People like Jay-Z love to talk about art and culture at the expense of the people who make it possible for him to be on the cover and the inside pages of a magazine talking about capitalism like it's a benign concept that impacts no one. That it's all really just about bottom lines, corporate partnerships, realism, and winning. And nobody gets where he's coming from because the rare air he breathes is special enough to give him a different sort of oxygen and a different sort of perspective that's above reproach. That being a celebrity is charity enough. Even though without capitalism, charity probably wouldn't even be necessary. That's the game. I don't write all of this to disparage Jay-Z or make him the patron saint of any of what we're intending to talk about this month. I write all of this coming out of my second watch of the Starz fateful series, American Gods. It's streaming on Tubi, by the way, and is based on a book of the same name by Neil Gaiman. The material explores how human belief deifies concepts and even regular people into actual power-wielding gods, and how each of the gods' power and very existence is reliant on that belief. It also explores all the ways each god, old and new, attempt to codify human belief so they can stay alive forever. Without human consent. The new gods use technology and weapons of mass distraction. And the old gods use war and violence of every sort. They didn't get to the god of celebrity before the series was canceled. But if someone ever decided to option a new series or film based on the book, I am clear about who would be a fabulous muse for that god. And that's a lowercase g. Anyway, much to discuss tonight as we get as we begin our month-long conversation about being bold, beautiful one, leveraged destiny. Tonight, our focus, that's the game. And I'm Sarah Cesar's Notes. That's what we're doing. We got about 2 minutes before we have to go to break. Does anybody have some thoughts on that? Dr. Phil, you and I talked before about how you were like, I need to get that 30th anniversary. And so I'm just wondering how, because I'm not clear if you're a Jay-Z fan. I feel like you are. I'm just wondering briefly before, because we're going to have more room to talk when we come back from break, if you have any thoughts on that.
1: You know, it's just like James Baldwin said about America. Right, like, you know, I love it so much. That's why I criticize it so much. You know what I mean? And so that's where I am with Jay-Z. You know what I mean? So yeah. I'm a fan. I'm a hate listener. I think that's what it is. I'm a hate listener. Yeah.
0: Is he that good?
1: I would say yes. But yeah, I know we're about to go to break, so we can talk about it on the other side.
0: You got anything, Jawoo?
2: Because I'm not sucked in, I am aware enough to talk intelligently about Jay-Z and his place in the thread that is hip hop culture. But I just expect so little of these people. Like, I've gotten over, for real, like, this idea that they're leaders, that they have the moral stature and willingness to live examined lives. Like, we keep, you know, like, again, it's like a manifestation of our collective daddy issues. We're still looking for a Martin Luther King, a Malcolm X, somebody to tell us what to do. Like, we're still looking for top-down leadership.
0: Do you think that people are looking at celebrities to be that?
2: I do. They expect too much of these people. They expect too much of people that poverty has damaged. Like, this man, you know, they expect too much of people who have not gone to therapy. They expect too much of people who are not medically compliant in taking their pills.
0: just put a pin right there. I feel like that's just, we got to put a pin right there. I get it. I get what you're saying. So there's something here to talk about. This is the MV McKee Show right here on WRD, Progressive Black Talk Media. We'll be right what, Rhonda?
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4: 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Starfolk University, the only on-air school for modern mystics, right here on WURD. I'm popping in here to remind you that you are, in fact, listening to a Starfolk University study hall tonight. If you're just tuning in, you are late. But no worries, this class is always filled to the brim, but we always make room for you here at Starfolk U. No soul left behind. Prayerfully, you brought your journal, pen, and three friends with you, and we continue.
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0: Welcome back. I'm here on WRD, Progressive Black Talk Media. Why, yes, this is Starfolk University, the only on-air school for modern mystics. Our show prompt for the month of July is the art of being bold, beautiful one, Leverage Destiny. And this week, our focus is That's the Game. In the Woo Metaphysical Studio with me, we have Dr. Phil Roundtree, our Dean of Mental Health Awareness, Dawood Motegi, our Dean of Christian Mysticism and Counseling, and back by popular demand, Rhonda Wildflower, Dean of Astrological Arts, is in the building. I meant to ask you, Rhonda, I meant to text you and be like, can you pull up Jay-Z's like chart or something? And we
9: yeah, I'll do that. Because I'm not concerned enough about him.
2: Hello.
0: Like, I don't, and I want to be clear, I'm not even really disparaging the game. I get that people come up the way they come up, and they take, because we understand that everybody is on a journey, right? I think what bothers me about this whole idea is that we did during the civil rights movement, folks who were melanated folks who were celebrities, who had the millions, who had all of that stuff. They used their celebrity for something. They were a part of the movement. They were a part of the mobilization. They used their platforms. And now we're in the age where everybody has a platform. And the people who are at the top in the so-called rare air are using their platforms for so little. And they are so in bed with this corporate idea. And I think that's what pisses people off. And I get what you're saying, Dawood, that we expect too much of these people. But it's the reason why we expect so much from these people is because our generation was alive when celebrity was used for something. We would not have the forward movement that we have now, even though it feels like things look very much the same. There was a lot of progress because of the people, the black people specifically, who use their celebrity and their money to propel it.
9: Well, back then, leaders were celebrated. And now people just want to, they think just because they're a celebrity, they're a leader. It's not the same.
2: And I think this is a moment for us to have a deeper conversation and take collective responsibility, because we made the Lena Horns and the Harry Belafontes and the Eartha Kitts, and we also made the Jay-Z's.
9: But the Lena Horns and Eartha Kitts actually stepped in and did some stuff.
2: I understand, but hear me. The people that we revere, that are doing what we wish these new people would do, we made them. And we also made the people who are not doing what we wish they would do. You know what I'm saying?
0: I think he's saying that the generation before, in the same way that the Jay-Z's and the Beyoncé's and whoever else's are made, like they don't reach their status without our contribution.
2: Correct.
0: We have not held their feet to the fire. We have not demanded of their celebrity the same things maybe our forebears demanded of other celebrity.
2: Not only that, you have to understand that Jay-Z is a product. He's a product of the
0: he's a hood dude
2: of the whole thing.
0: It blanked out what you said.
2: No.
0: In blank that what she said. He's a product.
2: I'm having a little forgive my technical difficulties.
0: It did it again.
9: Yeah, that's, they ain't gonna let you get that out.
0: No. We can't hear you, David. We can't hear you, Dawood. Phil, what you Phil.
1: Yeah, no, I agree. I think I knew where he was going with it, right? Like we created these people. I think one of the things that we don't give enough credit to is the impact of money, right? Like Jay-Z said, you know, he He says, you are who you were before you got here. This was him before he had the money, right? We need to recognize that, because you don't necessarily change who you are because you get money, not to this extent, right? So he was, and he was telling us in his songs, right, where this braggadocious style, but because he was still somewhat touchable, we felt like it still resonated. But he was asking us, you know, saying, yo, what's the difference between a 4.0 and a 4.6? You know what I mean? It's like, you know, 30 to 40 grand. So what he's saying is just ways to separate himself from the people, right? And so the difference is, the bar is, what's the difference between a 4.0 to 4.6? 30 to 40 grand. So sitting here stunting the capitalistic rap, even if he had did or did not have the money, he always separated himself from the people. So it's not a surprise that the more capital he acquires, that this remains the thing. I think the difference is, again, the money is just astronomical. If we look at things like sports, right? Like, I was reading a book about Jackie Robinson and Paul Robeson. Like, these folks still lived in the hood, right? Because the money just wasn't there. You can't still live in your same neighborhood if you have $1 million, if you have $75,000, right? And you're still living in Marcy Projects. You're going to have to change, because there is a difference, right? The ask is different. The requirement is different. And so, you know, with him, I think, you know, I think you're right when we're talking about what is the ask. There has to be an ask. If we built you up, we have to have a standard, right? And there needs to be a real ask, not just, hey, make some dope music, because now you have power, you have privilege. And I think, yeah, no, should celebrities be leaders in that way? Yeah, I don't know, right? But this is how it is. They have money, they have the ear of people. And so now, listen, this is what you're going to do because you are in this position. But the thing is, it's like, no, even if you don't do it, even if you say we're past kneeling, we still won't come out and support you for 3 days and sell out the arena, right? And that's a us issue, right? Because we know, like, hey, you can do whatever and we still won't be there for you, right? Because, you know, you still skin folk, you know what I mean? And so I think that's a, you know, a big part of the issue.
0: I'm confused and confuddled and confounded how he could get away with talking junk. He called Harry Belafonte a boy, and if you understand the background of calling a grown man a boy, which I'm clear he understood the background of
2: a grown black man in a that was raised in a certain era,
0: a boy. And so yeah, that was, to me, that was when I was done with him, to be honest with you. And that was many, many moons ago, because I was like, how you, like, I don't give a damn. Harry Belafonte has put in that work. Now, granted, you know, I'm not a fan of all of his choices. You know what I mean? Like, no. You feel what I mean? But that's not the point. The point is, still stood 10 toes down for the black community, regardless of who he was married to. You feel what I mean? And so I can't say the same thing about Jay-Z and getting your feelings hurt because an elder pulled you aside, and feeling away because he pulled you aside publicly, and then you do a song and you call him a boy. So I'm just...
1: I hear that, right? I hear that, and I'm gonna shoot him some bail. You know, when you do that publicly, and you are an elder, right? You're an elder and of status. You have a way to reach out to me to let me know your thoughts, and not necessarily going to the media, because you embarrass me when you go to the media. And what happens is, especially as a black man, right, where pride and ego is at the forefront, think about hip hop and what he represents. Yeah, this, I have to come back at you in the way that I know how, right? Because I don't necessarily have the language to say, yeah, you embarrassed me by saying that. I disagree with what you're saying in that regard. And so you know, you don't rise to the level of competition. You go down to what is your level of training. And so that's how he's known how to cope.
0: Hold on. Don't run over that. You do not rise to the level of competition. You go down to the level of training. Ooh, Lord. Okay.
1: Yeah, and so, you know, I do want to say that they did apparently reconcile, and Harry Belafonte, yeah, no, I get it. But Harry Belafonte, as an elder, he said, listen, maybe how I said it, right, it appeared to be a personal attack, right? And again, it probably was, but him recognizing as an elder, it's also about how you say certain things, right? Now, does that justify what the response to Jay-Z calling him? No, I can't necessarily speak to that, you know, but I do think that, you know, I think there's culpability on both ends, but I think it's Harry Belafonte has a lot more equity, you know what I mean, built up amongst black folk for what he's done, what he had to do. I think that's another thing, what he had to do, you know what I mean, as opposed to, you know, when we talk about this idea, it's a difference between, you know, not being able to go and eat lunch in a white only space because that's what it says, versus the subtle racism, even though now is mad overt, the subtle aspects of racism and so forth that takes place, like especially during that time, that 90s early 2000 period, that so many of us was just oblivious to.
2: I think another thing, by contrast, Dionne Warwick did the same thing to Snoop Dogg, but the way she did it was totally different. She called him when he was using the B word in all his songs, you know, in his rap. She invited him to breakfast. She was like, I want you all, bring your crew, you come over my house and you come to breakfast. And she chastised him. She pulled that elder card and she chastised him. And Snoop Dogg tells the story. And she said, okay, now I'm right in front of you. Call me a B. And she talked to him about legacy and about listen. And you know, you're gonna have daughters one of these days, and your music is going to be all that's left of you one of these days. Is this what you want to put out into the world? Same thing, same process, different execution, and it was received totally different, and it came across totally different. Now I don't think that totally stopped him from using that word in his songs. However, the point is to push somebody toward an examined life. He did, at least for as long as he was there in that woman's house, he stopped and thought about what he was doing and why he was doing.
4: What you think about it?
9: Okay. I think Jay-Z just sensitive. You that sensitive because an elder to not just try to correct you, but correct you so you can grow to be good, step into something a little bit higher than what you are. But instead of being open to receiving that, you're going to put something on wax and call it something disgusting that he had to fight to not be called again. You sensitive. And it, everything, every time I hear anything else, I'm just so glad I don't turn on the radio anymore. I don't watch TV. I don't watch the news. I stay away from that stuff. Because I don't know if it was the medicine or what, but I can't do that. It makes my stomach hurt. Just think about Jay-Z now.
0: You know what I mean? Like, I get it. And what's interesting about, I think, our age demographic is we literally are not, we don't have to be steeped in this. We don't have to. Like, we have, a journalist, as a show creator, I have to literally submit myself to the process of social media and whatever else that I'm researching in order to, there's something in my soul that goes,
9: I'm just so glad that's not my job. I wouldn't be able to do that job.
0: What do you think about that?
9: I will say, can I go back to something that you said in the Stars note, though? Mm-hmm. That whole situation reminds me of Emmett Till, the Money Mississippi situation, where you're coming from, you're going to visit down there, and then you're washing up on sea. The parallels are just so uncanny. And so I'm more about what's going on with this child than, like, I didn't even know he had nothing to do with anything. Like, if he did something to say, we can go for him.
0: What I wanted you to notice was the juxtaposition of those two stories about what the game does.
9: Mm-hmm.
0: Like, Nolan doesn't have any power.
9: Mm-hmm.
0: And look what the game does. Jay-Z has all the power, and look what he does with it. And that's the juxtaposition. That's the through line of both of those stories. I'm not comparing, you know, but it's like, what is, even the fact that in Jay-Z's concert and how they're all so connected is that Colin Kaepernick is the one that paid for the transport of Nolan Wells' body to be independently autopsy. And Jay-Z got on his platform on that Yankee Stadium stage and disparaged Colin Kaepernick. So these are the connective dots of all this stuff. That's how he's using his power. And then remember that Jay-Z is the one that told everybody to stop kneeling, because Colin Kaepernick lost his job for kneeling.
9: Well, going back to your American gods reference, the gods only have as much power as we give them. And see, Jay-Z has no power with me. And if that's what he's doing with his power, whoever is feeding into him, shame on you. That's it.
1: But I think this.
0: Go ahead,
1: Just real quick, I know you gotta go to break. But I think this speaks to, and that we're bringing up Snoop. It's an interesting way to juxtapose it, right? I think what we're talking about is who are your old heads? Who are your elders, right? And so if this, you never really hear Sean Carter talk about the elders that were in his life as he was growing up. Right, he talked about his mom primarily, but outside of that, when you listen to him rap, it's Scarface, it's the dope dealers that were in New York during that time period, American Gangster, and being able to hearken that. So if my first real interaction with the old head is them chastising me, and I could use I statements, this old head who was coming to my group, he bought me a book. I didn't know how to interact with him in that way because I had never interacted with a 70-year-old black man before. And this is at me at the age of 37. I knew to say thank you, but emotionally, I didn't know how to navigate that. We juxtapose that with Snoop. Snoop, since the 90s, he talked about the elders, whether it's the elders in the Crips, whether it's the elders in the community. So he had the ones who would guide him and lead him, right? And so, yeah. When you have this grounding, this foundation, even though Snoop was doing some, he still had those deposits, right, from these elders that eventually manifest themselves. And so, yeah, if you do have this awareness, do you get, and somebody to hold you accountable to say, yo, why are you rapping about that? You know what I mean? Who's going to be the old head, the elder, to call him up and say that if you don't have those relationships? You know, and never have had those relationships. Right now, you think, like, at 60 years old, you're supposed to have some level of awareness. But again, he dropped 444, like, you know, 7-8 years ago. He was in his 50s talking about, yeah, I messed up. I almost lost my family. And he's in his 50s at this point. Right. So, again, this maturation and this growth that we think happens because of chronological age, just not there.
9: And that's what I wanted to say. Jay-Z, like, oh, he's 60-something years old. How long
0: he ain't
9: ago
0: 60 yet? Y'all age well, that
9: I don't
0: man.
9: Know how old
1: he's 50. He's 50. He like 59.
9: Dude, but my thing is, how long are we going to lean on? Well, I wasn't exposed to that. He done been exposed to everything at this point in his life. He done flew around the world all kinds of times. He got to. You gotta do better.
2: But there are a couple of things. Money. And I hate to say this because I had a whole conversation right here on this show about the value of suffering and what we do with suffering and what we do with adversity. Money can for some people it can delay and retard the maturation that you're talking about.
0: Because you don't have any. You got everybody around you that is there for the coin, and that's that.
2: Well,
0: We gotta go to break. We already late. This is you can be mad. Right here on WRD Progressive Black Talk Media. We'll be right with Dr. Phil.
4: 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Starfolk University, the only on-air school for modern mystics, right here on WURD. I'm popping in here to remind you that you are, in fact, listening to a Starfolk University study hall tonight. If you're just tuning in, you are late. But no worries. This class is always filled to the brim, but we always make room for you here at Starfolk U. No soul left behind. Prayerfully, you brought your journal, pen, and three friends with you, and we continue.
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0: Welcome back to the Envy McKee Show. Right here. WRD, Progressive Black Talk Media. Yes, this is Starfolk University, the only on-air school for modern mystics. My name is Envy McKee. In the Woo Metaphysical Studio with me, Dr. Phil Roundtree, Dawood Motegi, Wanda Wildflower, the astrologer. Our shukam for the month of July is the art of being bold, honey. Beautiful one, leverage destiny. And this week, our focus, that's the game. We are talking, I don't want y'all to think that we really only talking about Jay-Z for the course of this month, but Jay-Z is top of mind for lots of reasons. I found
2: he's a type, and he's a symbol.
0: Oh, 1,000%.
2: Yeah.
0: And so I'm reading something from Tequila M. Johnson on the Harriet Tubman's interwebs, and this person said, "We don't look to capitalists for liberation advice. We know that's not their job. But when you have that kind of money, influence, and cultural reach, you can do more than point out where the movement falls short. Pointing out the gap is a cheap shot. Teaching us how to close it is the work. You can build what the movement is missing." It says that the Target boycott wasn't hypocritical, it was strategic. It started after Target rolled back its DEI commitments. People organized and it worked. Target lost billions in market value and its CEO eventually stepped down. People boycotted the place they could afford to leave. That's not inconsistency, that's strategy in organizing. Now compare that to Walmart. For millions of people in food deserts and rural communities, Walmart isn't a preference. It's the only grocery store in town in a lot of black neighborhoods. The nearest full-service grocery store is miles away. You can't boycott the only door in the building. You have to replace it. So the conversation that was never supposed to be, y'all are hypocrites, because the so-called inconsistency isn't a character flaw. It's a map. It shows us exactly where we don't own an alternative yet. Every successful boycott should eventually become a replacement strategy. And the blueprint Tequila is saying is, if I had billions, I'd build a platform that can be better or invest heavily in something like Fanbase, black-owned, built for us. 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I build black-owned grocery chains. Think a black Aldi, affordable, efficient. See the pattern? Every investment creates another exit. Every exit creates another choice. Every choice creates leverage we didn't have before. That's the difference between having wealth and building power. Wealth is what you keep. Power is what you make possible for everybody else. Jay-Z could have still made his Target play. He could have protected his business, and he still could have used that same platform to challenge us. Here's what we own. Here's what we don't. Here's what we build next. Here's why I had to make a play with Target. That's a conversation that validates the movement while pushing it forward, because ownership, not hypocrisy, is what actually moves us closer to liberation. And that's what, you know what I'm saying? Like, that's the work that he could be doing. Not to say that it's my business to tell him what to do, but that's what the billions are for. He's got all the money to do all the things that were said in that thing. But he took his platform, just like he did with Harry Belafonte, He took his platform to bring it down. What did Dr. Phil say? To his level of training. And that man been around the world. He partners with Louis Vuitton, all of those artists that have all that cachet and power and money. They partner with what's already there. And Jay-Z didn't start out that way, because remember when I think it was Moet, whoever the champagne company, when they were popping bottles, that was the whole thing. They were talking junk. We don't want black people rappers using our stuff. So he bought a champagne company. Remember that? And he sold it to the corporate heads. So that's my point. It's like, you can get your bag, and you can also take care of the people. And you can use your bag to help the people take care of themselves. He ain't doing that.
2: Well, like I was going to say before we went to break, what I have found out real quick is that growing old is an inevitability, but growing up is a choice. That's something, growing up is something you do on purpose. It is a deliberate choice that you make every day. And it is difficult. And this is where I get into interesting debates with people about the value of struggle. And about the value of a certain kind of struggle, a struggle that involves material poverty. That struggle damages certain people. It damages them. It damages them in very real ways. One of the ways it specifically damages them is in their ability to be empathetic. Once some people escape that, they don't, if they escape it, they don't care what happens to anybody else. They're just glad it's not them. So,
0: Dr. Phil,
2: there's some very real work. And I stand 10 toes down. I don't know him personally, but the volume of Sacred Law, my volume of Sacred Law, tells me that you know a tree by its fruit. So I'll stand 10 toes down and say that there's some work that he has not done. There's some therapy sessions that he has not had in order to repair that sense of empathy, or even cultivate it.
0: Some things can't be repaired, quite frankly. But what were you about to say, Dr. Phil?
1: No, I was just going to agree, and I'm just thinking about, again, taking the onus off the individual and looking at it as community, looking at it as a collective, right? Like, who's around them? Who's, you know, I mean, what does that influence look like, right? Because, yeah, part of the thing of being a billionaire, you're living in isolation. And so at this point, it's like, yo, I'm a great husband, I'm a great father, and those things matter for sure, you know what I mean? But this other thing, like, what does the exposure look like? If I'm only surrounding myself with people, what is like-minded people, who are the people that's going to, you know, hold me accountable?
0: Who also happen to be white, which is not different than what happened with Nolan Wells.
1: That's a whole nother. You know, if you notice, I haven't talked about it at all. I haven't talked about it at all, just because, you know, I think these are one of the things I'm learning, where it's just like, sometimes you ain't got to put your two cents in, right? And what I see happening is, and I'm sure the transition going to take place, so I guess I'll start it, but I hear black folk grieving out loud, right, of their experiences in this country. And so I understand why people are formulating the conclusions that they are, because it's a deep-seated historical trauma, and it makes complete sense, right? Why folk are responding the way that they are, by, you know, using terms like he was murdered, he was X, Y, and Z. I completely understand. And so for me, it's allowing folk to grieve out loud.
0: What you think about Rhonda?
10: um,
9: I'm tired of that. And I got one boy, one son, and I thought about him a lot during that time. You know, you try not to pick your children's friends. You try to allow your children to express themselves. But just because their parent, they come from a good family, just because their family's in law enforcement or their family's judges, stay away. We need to start parenting our children a little bit different. This gentle parenting, this allowing kids to express, you express yourself once you get out of my house expressing yourself. We need to, I know we want something that's not here yet. And we are trying to walk like we have this ideal society. These things, they keep happening too often, too frequently. Even grown women are coming up missing. Same scenario. Because we think, oh no, this is 2020, whatever. That's not happening no more. Yes, ma'am, it is. So we need to start using our, what's concrete, as opposed to what we hope. We need to walk in true steps as opposed to these fantasy. We take these red slippers off. And let's get grounded in what we are really doing with ourselves and who we are allowing ourselves to be around.
0: Mm. Well, we got to go to break. Anybody staying?
1: Yeah, I'm going to hang around because I have this analogy that I want to pull out that I want to discuss.
0: You saying that? So, where are you going?
2: Same.
0: You saying Wildflower? You going?
9: No, I got to go.
0: Okay. Kiss mama for me. Kiss yourself for me. I love y'all. This is the MV McKee Show right here on WRD Progressive Black Talk Media. We'll be right back.
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11: Black women, I swear, y'all be fallen angels. Y'all halos, morphed coiled crowns, standing in defiance of gravity, stretching back to the heavens from which they were originally found. 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Y'all mouths made to sing praise directly into the Creator's ear. Y'all be God sent. 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Y'all be prophet. So I be mining the gems that are hidden deep in your melanin, marveling at your excellence, how it's effortless that y'all set trends. Y'all the definition of intelligence.
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24: Greg L. Davis, the author of the book Black Man, A Prophecy of Hope for Times Ahead. This book introduces biblically based assertions regarding divine reparations. I know we don't want to give away everything in the book. We do want to encourage people to pick it up and read it for themselves. When you're thinking about all of the atrocities that have occurred, there are many people who just say, if God was real, I'm putting up the air quotes, why would that happen at all?
25: The reality of it is that there are some questions that you have to ask yourself. Number one, I mean, how could such a horrific experience take place? God was not behind that. And we know that Black people have gone through so much, particularly in the American experience. I mean, 400 years of what we have walked through. Then is it crazy to think that God does not have a plan for restoring a people that have been traumatized over this vast period of time? Despite all of the things that are happening in the world, like Dr. King said so brilliantly, the moral arc of the universe is long, but it does bend towards justice. Despite all of the things that we constantly see in the news about the world being dark and all of the horrible things that are going on. The reality of it is that there are certain things that are happening that are positive and redemptive, and they're going to continue because there is a God.
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